0: sign of mental health distress, point them to resources, and end the conversation to prevent any harm. Ottawa's efforts come as one New Brunswick mother hopes to hold AI accountable for her daughter's death by suicide. Naira Ahmed, The Canadian Press.
1: Alberta Premier Danielle Smith says the fun police have struck Calgary. Her comments come after the city announced it's implementing new noise rules for the Calgary Stampede after midnight, citing music at last year's event that left windows shaking and items falling off shelves. Smith says the mayor and council should work with bylaw to reconsider the restrictions. Federal Conservative leader Pierre Poilievre also weighed in on social media, saying he has hope that the city will reverse course. This is the Canadian Press. In sports, Yordan Alvarez hits his American League leading 25th home run today as the Houston Astros beat the visiting Cleveland Guardians 2-1. Johnny DeLuca hit a two-run home run in the seventh inning, lifting the Tampa Bay Rays to a comeback 4-3 victory against the visiting Washington Nationals. Ryan Villade also hit a home run for Tampa Bay, which won its eighth home series in the past nine at Tropicana Field. Chase Burns pitched five innings of one-run ball and survived six stolen bases for his eighth straight win, and the Cincinnati Reds beat the New York Yankees 4-1 today. Meanwhile, Wyndham Clark held his nerve against a charge by Sam Burns and a Shinnecock Hills gallery that never gave him much love until he captured his second Open title in 4 years. Clark became the first wire-to-wire winner of the U.S. Open since Martin Kaymer in Pinehurst, number 2, in 2014. From the Canadian Press, I'm John Kennedy.
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3: As we were leaving the air yesterday morning about 10 o'clock, we learned that a Canadian television institution was coming to an end after 75 years.
4: Hockey Night in Canada on CBC will be no more, as you likely know by now. That begins this hockey season. Kelly Moore, voice of sports, voice of all things conversational around hockey, joins us now. And Kelly, you learned about this about the same time we did. I walked out of the newsroom, was talking to Tyson Rewicki. He hadn't heard about it. I came to you. Yep, I see it, GMAC. Were you surprised by this in any way?
5: Yes and no. I just thought that somehow, hockey being the traditional game that it is, that some way they'd be able to find a way to preserve the Hockey Night in Canada legacy on CBC. It's, at least for me, it still hasn't been determined. Was this Sportsnet that led this decision, or was it CBC who wanted out? Because it's, right after the announcement came out, about a half an hour later, CBC announced what they're going to be doing on Saturday nights. So this certainly has been in talks for a while. For the traditionalists, I think, and maybe for a certain generation, this hits home. And certainly for the demographic who live in the rural areas of our country, this certainly affects them, because they just can't dial up Amazon Prime or tap into a Sportsnet or TSN package, although I would say a majority of the country can. But for some people, they relied on watching CBC for that weekly fix on Saturday nights.
3: We want to share a piece of audio here. This is Michael Narain, Associate Professor of Sports Management at Brock University. He joined Jim Toth yesterday to discuss some of the implications of this decision by Rogers.
6: Totally. And so there's a couple things there. I love that you brought that up, pricing out individuals or perhaps access. Prior to the pandemic, this is just a me story, but prior to the pandemic, I lived in Australia for 3 years. And one of the things about Australia, our cousins down under, Canada and Australia are very closely linked. In 1992, Australia implemented the Broadcasting Services Act, so that was a national policy from the federal government. And what they did was they instituted anti-siphoning laws when it came to sport, but other important things too, but we're just focusing on sports, that certain things like the Olympic Games or the Stanley Cup final equivalency in Australia, for Aussie rules football and rugby and things like that, those things had to stay on public broadcasting, or at least free to air. So if you've got the rabbit ears antennas, you have to be able to access those. So, even in 2026, when cable and over-the-top streaming and Netflix and Paramount and this and that and the other thing are trying to buy up the rights, you still have to allow, you know, free air access in Australia. And that's something that, you know, short-sighted here in Canada. But, you know, we always, you know, it's so funny that we have this conversation, because one day folks go, listen, I don't want my tax dollars going to the CBC. But then they go, oh, I'm sad that the CBC is not going to host hockey night in Canada. Well, they can't compete against Rogers and Bell if they're paying, you know, billions of dollars for these hockey night rights if they don't have the tax dollars to go to it. So it's a bit of a catch-22 when you think about the CBC and its value to Canadians. And I agree. Listen, I'm a free market. Well, I shouldn't say that, but I'm a capitalist. I understand the economics of sport. And am I able to pay for Sportsnet Plus and TSN Plus? Yes. Do I want to? No, but I understand that there's a business prerogative here. But I also understand that there are Canadians in Manitoba, in Saskatchewan, in Alberta, even parts of Northern Ontario that don't have the same incomes that I do or that you and I have. And maybe some of the listeners on this call are in that group, whether they can afford it or not, you know, wanting to and needing to is a different story. And there are some folks that are not going to be able to pay for the access. And I think, you know, having an anti-siphoning list, you know, the cow's out of the barn now, the horse is out of the barn. We're not going to be able to you know, put this back into the bottle. But if I think if we looked, you know, when people always rip on, oh, I don't want my tax dollars going to the CBC, this is a perfect example of when you don't put into the ecosystem, then later on, you can't be mad when the ecosystem doesn't give back to you.
4: Now, Kelly, you mentioned we don't know for sure, and that's my mistake, decision by Rogers. We don't know if this is a Rogers or a CBC decision as
5: well. I haven't heard that. And it might be out there, but
4: I don't know either. So yeah. I sort of put the blame on Rogers without knowing for sure. Maybe CBC said, we can't afford to do this, so we're out, or they made a decision. We don't know. But the point made by Michael Narain there holds, regardless of whose decision this is.
5: Absolutely. And I would say you're probably not that far off, Greg, because let's face it, this type of arrangement now allows Rogers to sell off, if you will, some of the broadcasts for, I would suspect, a lot more money than they would have had under the auspices of the CBC Hockey Night in Canada deal. And then with respect to the gentleman who we just heard there, the other part of that, as I heard him talking, especially about the people who aren't able to afford it, I wonder if we're going to get a little more creative and maybe get back to the way that it was, where we could have still hockey watch parties in the homes or in the establishments of places that can afford it. You just might have to change your viewing habits, but you can still partake.
4: And we'll proudly tell you here, a little plug for good old radio.
5: Absolutely.
4: Last time I checked, it's still free to tune in to 680 CJOB to catch your Jets broadcast.
5: Yeah, whether it's Paul Edmonds and Mitchell Clinton on the Jets broadcast, or Derek Taylor and Doug Brown on Winnipeg Blue Bombers football, Christian O'Mell on the Sea Bears basketball broadcasts, that's all free.
3: Who had the better coverage, Rogers or CBC? Was it a different crew?
5: CBC just picked up the Rogers feed.
3: Yeah, that's all.
5: They were just what's the word I'm looking for here? A carrier of the product. So it was the Rogers crew that delivered. But it'll be interesting. Go ahead, G-Mac.
4: Yeah, although they did sort of amalgamate, there were, you know, Sportsnet personalities intertwined with longtime CBC personalities like Ron McLean, like the now retired Scott Oak. So there was a combination of
5: yeah, they emigrated over from CBC to Rogers Sportsnet to be part of that. What will be interesting now, though, guys, and I've seen this firsthand with the Amazon Prime games that have been broadcast in Winnipeg. That is a huge production, and so with how these games unfold, it was John Shannon told Richard Kluche on the news yesterday afternoon, and John's very much into what goes on with TV with his lifetime spent in it, and Jim and I suspected this would be the case as well. We'll likely see an increase of Monday nights maybe to Mondays and another night, John said Wednesdays, on Richard's show, where you'll see more of the stream streaming type of broadcast. So you can fight it, you can disparage it, you can go out and holler in the streets, but the bottom line is this is going to happen. So it's that old axiom of get on the bus or get run over by it.
3: Kelly Moore, thank you very much for your insight, sir. We appreciate it.
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23: Partly cloudy tonight with a low of 10. Tomorrow, mainly sunny and a high of 21. Tuesday, periods of rain and a high of 17. Wednesday, a mix of sun and cloud, high of 21.
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3: 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We have not one, but two pairs of tickets for the next Bomber game. Bombers and Elks, June 25th at Princess Auto Stadium. And if you want to win one of those, you need to join our discussion this morning as it pertains to something Mr. Mackling suggested. That how about we celebrate the happiness of others.
4: That's right. So this morning, many of us happy for Seth Jarvis, Winnipegger, and his Stanley Cup win. Many of us happy for Nikolai Ehlers, the longtime Jet, and his first Stanley Cup and the contributions he made along the way for the Carolina Hurricanes. And I'm going to protect the identity of this individual. Friday night, Jackie and I decided to stop out for a bite to eat. We were out doing some errands, and we thought, oh, I don't feel like cooking tonight. So we stopped by an eatery in Kildonan Place. There's lots of them, so you'll have to guess which one. And we walked in, and we bumped into one person we knew, and then turned around. There was another person standing there waiting to say hello. And this individual shared with us the fact that they had won a substantial amount of money about 24 hours previous. And I was so happy for this guy. I was like actually jumping up and down for him. I was so happy. He's just a great guy and deserved the windfall. And so, yeah, I just thought today would be a good day to talk about a time we were happy for other people because they got something cool.
3: 204-780-6868. Join our conversation on our text line. Sarah McCarthy, what you got?
24: Well, I'll be attending in September, I think, the first wedding of one of my friends getting married. So that's going to be, I'm just going to be a mess crying, I'm sure.
5: Taylor Swift isn't getting married till September?
24: I wish I got that invite. Not quite as close with her, unfortunately. But a previous global employee, Drew Strumig, is getting married in September. So we got really close here.
3: Really?
24: When he was, yeah, to his longtime girlfriend, well, now fiance. But yeah, so that'll be super exciting. But one that's already happened, I guess, is when my childhood best friend and her now fiance bought their first house, which was just a couple years ago. And just she lives in Winnipeg. I moved to Winnipeg. And just it's crazy just watching when you grow up with someone going through just different stages of life. It's like, how are we 14 and biology worried about this test? And now, like, you have to pay a mortgage. So it's just crazy, crazy when you think about it that way, just to root for each other's success, whether it's biology or paying off a house.
3: And sorry, did you say that this is like of your friends, this is the first wedding?
24: Drew, I think so, yeah. I have like a couple like engaged friends, but no upcoming weddings yet. So this will be my first like adult wedding that I've been to, yeah.
3: The wedding tsunami
24: it's
3: is
24: coming.
3: About to begin for Sarah McCarthy.
24: Starting, yep.
3: Okay. Oh, and by the way, was it yesterday that was National Couples Day?
24: Yeah.
3: Okay, yeah.
24: I guess so.
3: I learned that from you.
24: I didn't know either.
3: What about you, Kelly?
5: Well, it has to do with sports, obviously. But I have to say, one of the happiest moments I ever had was on May the 31st of 2011 when it became official that the National Hockey League was returning to Winnipeg. I was so happy for this city, for this province, and for the hockey fans, because I was back in BC at the time. I had returned to Kamloops to run a country station. And I just couldn't believe it. Like, I walked in and I'm smiling and everybody at the station's going, you know, well, what's the big deal? I said, you have no idea what this means to the people of Winnipeg and to the people of Manitoba. And I honestly, I mean, there have been certain things that have happened personally, whether it's family, whether it's friends, but the overwhelming sense of gratitude and happiness that I had for this city that day was what will always stick out of my mind.
3: Well said, Mr. Moore. Jeff Forte, what about you?
6: Can I be jealous and happy at the same time?
3: Sure.
5: Where are you going with this one?
6: Well, no. It's just my buddy's mom, years ago, won $1 million in the lottery. And I was like, I'm happy for you, but I want $1 million. It's not fair. Yeah, she ended up giving my buddy $100,000, so...
3: Oh, nice.
6: Yeah, but, you know, I just... I wish I won that lottery. But I was happy for them. They deserve it.
3: Well, that's a fair point. And, hey, I completely... Actually, one of my buddies last year, while we were on our golf trip, he wakes up in the morning and he comes downstairs and he says, I just won $30,000 on... I can't remember which lottery or whatever lotto thing he had won. And I was like... Holy smokes, that's awesome. And then my immediate thought was, are you going to pay for this trip for us? I did not say that out loud, and he did not pay for the trip. But yeah, I felt sort of guilty and like, I should just be happy for him. But immediately I'm like, what are you going to do for me with that? But and yesterday, it's funny that Greg brought this up, because just yesterday I was out with a friend. I'm not going to name him, but he's met a really nice woman. They're engaged. They're talking about having a family. They bought a house in recent months, and I'm so happy for him, because he's had some duds in relationships, and now he's doing really well. And I just said, hey man, I'm really happy for you. And when I got to, I've only had the pleasure of meeting her once, but they were just so, you know, when you like, sometimes you meet a couple. And I've been in relationships where it was apparent that we should not have been together. And sometimes you can see that in couples. But when you see a couple that truly belongs together, that plays well off of each other, you're like, yep, you found each other. And that's fantastic. So tell us your story at 204-780-6868 for a chance to win one of those pairs of bomber tickets. By the way, National Couples Day is August 18th. I had to look that up. I can't even remember what I saw. I can't remember what I saw on social media.
24: I saw a bunch of people posting yesterday.
5: Maybe it was former Couples Day.
7: 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We want to hear it. Text 204-780-6868.
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33: As world energy works to right itself after the U.S.-Iran war, leaders at last week's G7 highlighted Canada. Their statement read, "We commit to accelerate the diversification of energy supply routes in order to reduce global vulnerability to the Strait of Hormuz and to increase our energy stocks. We welcome the potential for Canada to deliver significant additional capacity to global markets in the coming years." Henrietta Trays, co-founder of Veda Partners near Washington, joins us now. Thanks so much for your time.
34: Thanks so much for having me. Excited to be here.
33: So what's your take on the G7 statement pointing to Canada as a reliable potential energy supplier?
34: It is a very phenomenal development for Canada. And to me, it mirrors a lot of what we saw from Prime Minister Carney's speech at Davos that was a jump-off point from the president's Liberation Day tariffs. It's kind of the second big opportunity that Canada has to take over as what Prime Minister Carney called a middle power and become a much more dominant player, equaling out some of the disruption we've seen from the United States, from the closure of the Strait of Hormuz. It's yet another opportunity for Canada to step into a higher place on the global stage.
0: With so many countries signaling that they are buyers, what do you think this means for Canada as far as production?
34: Well, for production, obviously, we know there's two major LNG facilities that are coming online. There's a big effort to move just inter-province regulations, eliminate some of those, get rid of some of the red tape that has plagued Canada for many years, and have more access available to the rest of the world. And what's so interesting to me is that it's not just Europe and typical trading partners. It's also Japan and Asian trading nations. Everybody needs to diversify away from the strait now, and Canada has basically everything that the rest of the world wants, whether it's fertilizer or crude oil.
0: Well, this came out after President Trump's agreement with Iran. Do you see the MOU as stabilizing markets temporarily, or are they still on shaky ground?
34: I would say that we're seeing from gas prices that the market is expecting the regular flow of traffic through the Strait of Hormuz to come back online. But there are many reasons to think that we'll never get back to the pre-February 28th range. And I'll tell you exactly what concerns me is the new program that the IRGC is setting up around insurance, mandating that you coordinate with the IRGC, which is, of course, a state sponsor of terror or foreign terrorist organization in all Western banking nations. And what this is doing is creating a permanent inflation risk, a permanent inflation component. You're going to pay more for insurance risks. You're going to pay more just to communicate with the IRGC to get your ship through the toll and through the strait. And that's going to become a permanent function that is not addressed by the MOU, other than to say maybe 60 days from now, this all comes back on track.
0: So how worrisome is that for consumers? I mean, here in Canada, we're hearing what you just said is an opportunity for us. But in the interim, before we get all of that up and going and spun up here in Canada, what's that going to do to consumers?
34: Well, for consumers, you should not count on the price of crude dropping in nearly as fast as it rose. So the rule of thumb is twice as slow to come down as it took to go up. If you use that and try to just use it as a blunt instrument, that puts you back at pre-February levels in mid-November. So we have months to go before there's anything equalized. And of course, that requires that the strait actually does reopen. We're getting something like 27 ships through a day since the MOU was signed. And that's all fine and well, but it's nowhere near the 130 ships that we were getting pre-war. So with the insurance rates higher, with the premiums higher, shipping costs higher, and now the requirement that you coordinate with the Strait of Hormuz and the IRGC, you really have a big persistent problem that suggests to me we will not be getting back to $2.81 gasoline in the United States or for consumers for months, if not years to come.
0: Well, as you said, shipping traffic through the Strait of Hormuz stalled again. And how have prices at the pump reacted to this new instability in the region? Have they gone up? Have they gone down?
34: They have come down. It is shaky. And again, they haven't come down nearly as much as they've gone up. So for U.S. consumers, we saw gas get to $4.56. That hurt a lot. And now we're down to $3.99. So that's great. It's definitely better than where we were, but we're still $1.15 higher than where we started off. So there's still a lot of agita in the domestic electorate. And you can see it, 78% of independent voters think that this was a misguided war and they don't approve of the president's plan here. And it sounds hard to say, but the Republican base is so deeply connected to President Trump and so supportive of his policies. But even they only have 70% approval of the way the president handled this war. So he's effectively underwater with, I think the total is 68% of Americans.
0: Okay, so the price at the pump probably won't go down till mid-November, but how will consumers see prices change this summer as far as the cost of everything else?
34: You know, unfortunately, this has a huge bleed through, and the impact to groceries, to food products, to services, to even the U.S. Postal Service has an 8% surcharge on every single thing that you ship all the way through 2027. So there are going to be these delays as we see anything in the diesel or crude knock-on effects come down.
0: Is there any bit of good news you can leave us with?
34: At least it's over. that's really kind of all I can say. I'm optimistic that this ceasefire will hold. What the president of the United States really told us is the economic risk was getting too urgent. That's exactly what I wrote to clients last week. It's getting too close, too uncomfortable to manage. $5 gasoline is right around the corner. Elimination.

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16: Partly cloudy and a low of 10 in the forecast tonight. Tomorrow, mainly cloudy, high of 21. High of 17 on Tuesday with periods of rain. And a mix of sun and cloud on Wednesday with a high of 21.
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17: Global political power still remains in mainly male hands. A new study discovered only one in seven countries has a female leader. It also found women are presidents or heads of government in only 28 of the world's 195 countries, and 101 states have never had a female leader. When it comes to female ministers in the world, 14 countries, including six in Western Europe, have achieved gender parity in their governments. Conversely, eight countries still have no female ministers at all. Mila Mulrooney has recently been named Chancellor of Nova Scotia's St. Francis Xavier University. That's also where the Mila Mulrooney Research Chair in Women, Policy, and Governance Leadership develops research on the roles of women in policy and governance. I sat down to speak with her in Montreal. Mila Mulrooney, Mom, welcome.
18: Thank you.
17: We wanted to start with some news that just came out. It's from the UN. It's a study about women in politics, and it's called The Persistent Glass Ceiling. As you look at politics in 2026, what do we need to do to get from where we are to where we need to be in your mind as it relates to women in politics?
18: I think women have always had the need to do many things and be wear many hats, and I think that's always going to be the problem. I'd like to be encouraged by the numbers at the universities, where many of the engineering schools are 50-50. Many of the law schools are 60-40 favoring women. And I think then they reach a point where they're working, they're in the workforce, and some of them want to be mothers, and some of them want to do other things. I think politics is a tough thing to hold.
17: And yet, Caroline, my sister,
18: yes.
17: She had a pretty big career in politics, but just ended.
19: This was not an easy decision. It was one of the hardest decisions I've made in my life, but it is the right one.
17: Elected under Doug Ford's Ontario government in 2018, Caroline announced she was stepping down to start a new chapter in her life.
18: She had a wonderful career in politics. She had a constituency that was under an hour away from her door, so she could go there every weekend. She had a husband that was very excited about her being in politics and doing something that she wanted.

0: She had children that were the perfect age to help her door to do door to door, and all the planets aligned where she was concerned. And so, but she did it for 8 years. Yeah. And then she said, now I have to return to some kind of sense of normalcy.
1: Have you spoken to Caroline about whether or not this is her final chapter in politics? Has she closed the book entirely on politics?
0: I was sure you were going to ask me which one of my four children was my favorite.
1: I've done that before.
0: Yes, you have. So just like I didn't answer that one, I will not answer the last one.
1: What's the role of personal relationships, personal interactions between world leaders? It was significant back when Dad was in power. Is it still, do you think, today significant, or are we lacking it? Do we need more of it?
0: I think you need it. I think it's crucial. I don't know if the world works that way anymore. I hope it does. I think, you know, picking up the phone with your friends and allies can make a huge difference. I can tell you a story, because now both the people that I'm talking about are no longer here. But George Bush called the three people, actually. George Bush called Brian and said, I very much like to call President Mitterrand, but A, the language barrier, and Brian said, call him 9 o'clock his time, which means you have to get up at 3 to call him. It's going to make all the difference, because he sees you making an effort.
1: Yeah.
0: And sure enough, he got everything he needed to get because of this outreach, an appearance of generosity, and that the president of the United States, which was considered the greatest power of all the G7 countries, he did whatever George Bush wanted at that particular time. And then he was able to get Mitterrand and Kohl, who were having their issues, and you see that picture where they're holding hands? That's all because of personal relationships.
2: Yeah. It's an iconic photo of French President François Mitterrand and West German Chancellor Helmut Kohl at the Verdun ceremony honoring the dead. And it became a symbol of reconciliation after the German leader was left out of the anniversary celebrations marking Allied landings in Normandy.
0: It wasn't just Brian, but everybody worked together to make sure that each country was heard and each country was respected and that they respected each other.
1: The Trump of it all today makes it a little more tricky, complex.
0: Difficult. Mm.
1: I remember meeting him prior to politics, actually in Florida. We were at a party. Someone was opening their home. And you, I'm sure you crossed paths with him. Do you remember what Dad's, near the end of his life, what his recollections were? Because I know that he was heavily involved with the Trudeau attempt at opening those doors. What were his thoughts?
0: I don't want to answer that, but I will tell you the last thing he said, Donald Trump said to me, was we went to a concert at Mar-a-Lago because David Foster was performing, and the president was not supposed to come. But he did come, and he somehow managed, I found myself sitting next to him, and he, or beside him, even though it was a round table, and he leaned over and he said, quote, I like your man Trudeau very much.
1: Did you follow up?
0: Well, of course I told him. But the fact is that you never know with the president now.
1: Yeah.
0: One day it's black, the other way it's white. It's, you know, it's there's a lot of rainbow of colors happening here.
1: Dad worked so hard near the end of his life to set up the Brian Mulroney Institute of Government at St. Francis Xavier,
0: yes,
1: from which he graduated. You're now the chancellor. When you're there, when you're on campus, and that university meant so much to him, do you feel closer to him?
0: Absolutely. Yeah. I think that's one of the reasons I decided to do it. And I did something relatively stupid, because I listened to my children, is I made a decision within the first year after your father passed. And they say, don't make any decisions that first year.
1: Yeah.
0: Well, this was 7 months into his death. And so I was quite apprehensive about it, because This was new.
1: Yeah.
0: This was something that I hadn't even thought of doing.
1: What have you learned about, you know, the young Canadians and the directions they want to take their lives by way of education?
0: Well, I've learned so much, and I'm still learning something every day. And I will say that I think Saint-Evex is an absolute jewel. I think it maybe would have been easier to put an institute in downtown Toronto or downtown Montreal, with a lot more feet on the ground, a lot more people coming through. But I think it means so much more because this is where your father got all of his love of politics and diversity, large scholarship program for diversity, Indigenous and Black Nova Scotians. We have one for women. It was the school was set up in 1853, yeah. And it was just after the freeing of the slaves in the United States, or just around that time. So a lot of them came through the railroad up to the Maritimes, and they belong, they're part of Nova Scotia, and now we're making sure that their children or their grandchildren have a chance to be even better than their previous generation.
1: I want to talk to you. There's a quote from Bill Davis. Ontario Premier Bill Davis reportedly told Dad, "Mila will get you more votes than you will get for yourself." And Dad always said that were it not for you, he would be the most successful senior partner at his law firm here in Montreal. Like he could take himself only so far, but with you on his side as part of his team, that's what got him to 24 Sussex.
3: A brand new day for this wonderful Canada.
1: Do you see a changing role for spouses in politics these days?
0: I think spouses can do whatever they want, and hopefully they will. But I think your father lived by that famous adage, it's remarkable how much you can get done if you don't mind who gets the credit. Yeah. And he always gave me credit for things I honestly didn't even know why I did. So it's very flattering that he says, you know, and Bill says, Mila got you more votes. I loved our time in Ottawa. I loved the campaigns. I loved watching my children thrive and be exposed to this kind of a life. Public service is just, it's such an honorable profession, and it is for the thinking man. It's, we are very much growing and developing our ideas, and that's what I loved about it. I mean, your father changed his mind, and that's what it means to grow, to learn on certain issues. On other issues, he was as headstrong as they come, but I do believe that a woman can do, a wife can do. I met Mrs. Carney at a memorial service for Nigel Wright last week in Toronto, and she looks enthusiastic. She looks like she's ready to tackle anything. So she looks like she's going to do just fine.
1: Your personal history with first Prince Charles, now King Charles, goes back decades. You must have some fun stories, some fun memories that no one else has.
0: Well, there were a few people that, one comes to mind, was he played polo. Mm. And he was down in Florida, and I was invited to a dinner for him, and I sat on his right, and he talked to me about Romania with Ceausescu, who was still in power.
2: During the 1980s, then-president of Romania, Nicolae Ceausescu, created a program of systemization. It included the destruction of historic cemeteries across the country, particularly those of Jewish heritage.
0: He said he's desecrating graves because he's trying to erase any history of wrongdoing and anything that didn't have anything to do with him. Mm. And he said, I'll send you a book. And sure enough, a week, 10 days later, a book arrived at the Langevin block with a lovely note saying, as we discussed, here's a history of what's going on in Romania. And it was so true on point. It was so accurate. And the only thing that makes me mad is that the card that he signed on, the office, the mail office, stamped the date right on his signature. Yeah. Oh, God.
1: Well, there was one moment, and I wish it was my moment, but it's not. It's Mark's moment when you had Princess Diana and Prince Charles over, and Mark was sitting at the top of the stairs.
0: Of course he was.
1: And Princess Diana saw him up there as you guys were going into dinner, and she came up to talk to him and sat with him for a moment. She asked him what he was going to do. He said, I'm going to watch some TV. And she said, oh, gosh, I'm so jealous. I've got to go to this dreadful dinner. I want to end on legacy. You know, Dad wanted the school to be part of it, and he worked his heart, he worked his tail off to get it done. But now he's been gone for a little while. What do you think is the most important part for a politician's legacy? Not just Dad, but any politician's legacy. What should they be remembered for?
0: What was Dad's expression? I'm not doing it for headlines today.
1: I'm not doing it for good headlines in 30 days. I'm doing it to build a better Canada in 30 years.
0: And that's what he'd hoped. He hoped that we were a country, of a tolerant country, a country of respect, good government, diversity, acceptance, and that we were leaders in the world.
4: Happy New Year, everyone.
2: Also vitally important to him was free trade. In his first term as prime minister, he pushed hard for the Canada-U.S. free trade agreement. It was signed in 1988.
4: I don't know of any two countries that have something that matches that.
1: Dad was a free trader. He's the apex predator of free trade. Free trade is under fire. What would Dad say to Donald Trump?
0: I don't know what he would say, but I know that he would find a way to make sure that Donald Trump gets the Canadian message. And the message that the Canadian message is one of tolerance, an undefended border. We are each other's best partners. Look, we can keep repeating it, but that's what he would try and deliver, that message.
1: Mom, Mila Mulroney, thank you.
0: Thank you, Ben.
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17: From the National Newsroom of the Canadian Press, I'm John Kennedy. Canada's men's national team players say Canada's run at the FIFA World Cup this summer is being fueled by the unbelievable support from home fans. Ahead of training today, center back Derek Cornelius says it's a nice feeling to experience that in his home country.
22: We really want to make football a sport for Canadians, you know, and that's across from side to side, from coast to coast. Wherever we've gone, especially these last few weeks, you know, we've had tremendous support. You see a country is finally excited about their Canadian men's national team, and that's part of the reason why we put on that jersey, you know, to inspire the next generation and hopefully to make all Canadians proud.
17: Canada wraps up Group B play against Switzerland in Vancouver on Wednesday. Experts say Ottawa's proposed online safety legislation is a major step towards regulating artificial intelligence chatbots, but warn that stronger safeguards may still be needed. Bill C-34 would require AI companies to reduce the risk of harmful interactions and establish protocols for serious safety concerns. The push for tougher oversight comes as a New Brunswick mother pursues a lawsuit against OpenAI following the death of her daughter Alice in 2025. The lawsuit alleges the chatbot contributed to harmful interactions, although the allegations have not yet been tested in court. Today marks the 30th National Indigenous Peoples Day, with events being held across Canada. Governor General Louis Arbour was in attendance for a ceremony in Ottawa to mark the 25th anniversary of the unveiling of the National Aboriginal Veterans Monument. Arbour told the crowd of 100 people that in a time of rising global tensions, collective security depends above all on the trust we place in each other.
23: Our path forward lies in deepening the bonds of partnership between Indigenous and non-Indigenous peoples, strengthening Canada's defense so that together we may meet the challenges of tomorrow.
17: Prime Minister Mark Carney was in Nanaimo, BC today to visit an exhibit on the Tsunema culture in Nanaimo's museum. A possible peace deal following the signing of a memorandum of understanding by the U.S. and Iran could be in jeopardy. ABC foreign correspondent Tom Sufi Barij explains why the conflict in Lebanon between Israel and Hezbollah could impact it.
24: On the ground in Lebanon, there is no ceasefire. New figures from Lebanese officials said 49 people had been killed in Israeli strikes in just a 24-hour period this weekend. In response on the eve of today's crunch talks, Iran saying it was once again closing down the Strait of Hormuz. President Trump firing back, telling Fox News Iran won't have a country if the critical waterway is shut down. President Trump also demanding Iran stops Hezbollah from, quote, causing trouble, posting, if they don't, we'll hit Iran very hard again, just like we did last week, only harder.
17: And Drake is remembering longtime collaborator Tay Keith following the Grammy-nominated producer's death at the age of 29. The Toronto Raptor posted a tribute online thanking Keith for his creativity, friendship, and lasting impact on hip-hop. This is the Canadian Press. In sports, Chase Burns pitched 5 innings of one-run ball and survived 6 stolen bases for his 8th straight win. And the Cincinnati Reds beat the New York Yankees 4-1 today. Yordan Alvarez hits his American League-leading 25th home run today as the Houston Astros beat the visiting Cleveland Guardians 2-1. Johnny DeLuca hit a 2-run home run in the 7th inning, lifting the Tampa Bay Rays to a comeback 4-3 victory against the visiting Washington Nationals. Ryan Villade also hit a home run for Tampa Bay, which won its 8th home series in the past 9 at Tropicana Field. Meanwhile, Wyndham Clark held his nerve against a charge by Sam Burns and a Shinnecock Hills gallery that never gave him much love until he captured his 2nd Open title in 4 years. Clark became the first wire-to-wire winner of the U.S. Open since Martin Kaymer in Pinehurst, number 2, in 2014. From the Canadian Press, I'm John Kennedy.
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0: Good to have you with us this Sunday evening. Later in the hour, an exclusive interview with Manitoba's chief provincial judge. I have the privilege of meeting and telling the stories of some extraordinary people.
1: Today is very historic for people with disabilities because we have a chance really to change the system.
0: Tyson Sylvester is one of them.
1: You know, I've gotten this far with a system that's very difficult to navigate.
2: We're tired of having so much advocacy, so much fighting, and so much time wasted.
0: We're in a packed, overflowing hotel boardroom where hundreds gathered to mark the release of a report that would give those with disabilities the opportunity to live life, not just stay alive.
2: And all the individuals that are here today and that can hear us need to be part of the solution. Thank you very much.
1: Before I turned 18, I had a plethora of services, such as physio, OT, PT, stuff like that, that would let me live a full and enriched life to the best of my abilities. When I turned 18, services got cut. And so that left me basically with just home care and income assistance, which is not a lot to go off of, and I ended up living on my own.
0: I'm told you had to choose between home care for your meds and home care for meals.
1: Yeah, because you are capped to a certain amount of hours, and that amount of hours is just enough.
0: Tyson was one of two young Manitobans who took the government to the Manitoba Human Rights Commission, successfully arguing once you reach the age of 18, you shouldn't be allowed to languish.
1: The pilot kind of showed that you could do things at a person-centered level and get services.
0: The government put into place a pilot project to fund Sylvester and another young woman, Amelia Hampton. I spoke with her mom, Charlene, and dad, Keith.
3: What were Amelia's challenges?
4: Well, the cerebral palsy, of course, and she needed help 24/7. We were there for her as much as we could. We had a great support network.
0: Amelia was nonverbal and, like Tyson, in a wheelchair. Sadly, she passed away 2 years ago.
25: She needed care. She couldn't feed herself. She couldn't go to the bathroom on her own. She needed 24/7 care in her school age years. And she was integrated into the regular classroom. That was all wonderful. And then once she got to high school, as soon as they saw the chair, they directed us over to a different area. And I always say, like, Stephen Hawking needed 24/7 care. There was no doubt about that, but they would have directed him down to this other classroom because just by seeing the wheelchair. She went to grade 9 on that stream, and we said at the first IEP meeting that it wasn't the right place. She needed to be in the regular classroom with supports, and they, you know, they didn't have that for her. We had to work hard to get that, but it just doesn't make sense that the government can't see that these people need care.
0: There are 13 recommendations in this report that address everything from the need to create a whole new system with different eligibility criteria to better service coordination, transportation, equipment, and community living supports. There's no price tag associated with this. That's work that still needs to be done. But Tyson and Amelia were two of 33 people. Under the pilot project, they did a whole lot better.
13: David Cron is with us. He's chair of the Integrated Adult Services Steering Committee. How important is this, David?
26: It's the start of a new change, a change for generations. We have an opportunity to do it right for the first time. Like Tyson said, you know, when he hit 18, a whole plethora of services disappeared. When I was going through the system, it was at 16, and I was cured. Because all I was discharged from the rehab center for children. I didn't have any more PT, OT, and I was on my own. So, you know, the thing with disability is not a dirty word. It's a wonderful group that we'll all be part of at some point in our life if we live long enough. We're one heart attack away, one stroke away, one car wreck away from joining the disability club.
0: Manitoba's Accessibilities Minister, Nahani Fontaine, was not there today. In a statement, the minister says she wants to ensure Manitobans with disabilities have a voice in the design of disability support programs, and the government will review these recommendations in detail. Charlene Hampton says, in opposition, Fontaine, most cooperative, most attentive.
25: She seemed very, very empathetic towards what they were going through.
0: And now?
25: They were supposed to be part of all of this, the interim report and the final report, and they, for whatever reason, chose not to be.
0: So what's the message to Manitobans and ultimately the government on behalf of your daughter?
25: Well, the way we're feeling is ignored and disrespected.
0: Joined now on 680 CJOB by Leanne Fenna, a member of the project steering committee, locked out of life, and Joelle Pastorasella. She's a lawyer with the Public Interest Law Center. Joelle, when we look at Manitoba as a community, the rights of those with disabilities, compare it to other jurisdictions, are we making potentially changes here that could serve as a template for other parts of this country?
3: That's exactly what's happening here, Richard. This is a precedent-setting case, a precedent-setting report, precedent-setting findings. And the fact that the report and the recommendation findings are part of a human rights process ensures that it's not just going to be another report collecting dust on shelves, because the government, as well as the WRHA or Shared Health, have committed to make best efforts to implement the recommendations. Part of the work that was done through the pilot project was a jurisdictional scan in other parts of Canada. Nobody's doing this right. There's some progress in Nova Scotia, which is also the consequence of a human rights complaint that was filed there. But this is really precedent setting for all of Canada.
0: Leanne, there's a dirty secret in this province. And I know of Riverview and two other personal care homes where adults with disabilities are warehoused. You know, they have services provided, but they're warehoused there because they're not one of the 33 that have services that allow them to live as opposed to just being alive. That dirty secret needs to be exposed, doesn't it?
7: Yeah, absolutely. I mean, certainly we know, even through Tyson's own story, he shared with you that all the services, ended at age 18 and that he had to choose really some hard decisions. One of the things that ended up for him is when home care wasn't enough, he ended up in a personal care home. He ended up, on the young person's unit and was surrounded by 80-year-olds as a 20-year-old. That can't happen. And unfortunately, Tyson is not the only one in Manitoba in which that happens when there aren't other appropriate services. And so that's part of what our recommendations are designed to ensure doesn't happen again.
0: Would it be fair for government as part of its response to say we have to strike a committee to look at how much this will cost? My sense is in reading this and talking to people within the community, it's a pay me now or pay me later scenario.
7: Yeah, it's a really hard determination. Of course, we don't particularly on the sort of community side, we don't really have access to enough data to accurately understand the cost. But I think you really hit on a key piece. This is an investment so that you avoid costs, both human costs and economic costs. People who don't have appropriate services, they end up in hospital. They end up on the street, unhoused. They end up in personal care homes, blocking the flow out of hospital or for seniors who would otherwise be able to go there. We know that there is significant under or unemployment for people with disabilities. This is a labor force that is being underutilized. And part of it is that if you don't have a ride, if you don't have appropriate services, you can't get home care in the community. You can't do your job. You can't have a job. It makes it really, really difficult. It's all interconnected. And So absolutely. This is an investment we're asking for. 29% of Manitobans. Like, this isn't a small number of people. 29% of Manitobans age 15 or older live with at least one disability. That's one in three people.
0: Joelle, as part of the pilot, was there any tracking of the resources used and monies saved? That if you're able to free a personal care home bed for somebody that's occupying a hospital bed, suddenly there's the domino effect here and you're getting people in the right places. Whereas right now you're essentially using resources and overusing resources and not putting people in the right place.
3: Yeah, I think what both your question as well as Leanne's comments really highlight is that there is a huge cost here to doing nothing and to continuing with this broken system. In terms of the data on what things cost or what the cost of implementing the pilot project was, Leanne will correct me if I'm wrong, because I was not involved in the steering committee work. I was involved sort of on the periphery as legal counsel to both Tyson and Amelia. Several times throughout the process, there were requests for that type of information by community members, by the folks with lived experience on the steering committee who were in direct conversations with government representatives who would have had access to that information if it existed. And it was never forthcoming. And so we don't have access to that type of information, not because we haven't asked or because the steering committee didn't ask for it, but because it was not shared.
0: If we don't see action in the next 6 months, it's back to court, isn't it?
3: It's back to the Manitoba Human Rights hearing. That's exactly right.
1: I really hope that we can all make a better system for everyone, because everybody deserves equal access to the same services, no matter what your disability is in the end. We're all human. And to the government, I hope that you implement the recommendations that we give, because everybody deserves a fighting chance.
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15: Partly cloudy tonight with a low of 10. Tomorrow, mainly sunny and a high of 21. Tuesday, periods of rain and a high of 17. Wednesday, a mix of sun and cloud, high of 21.
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16: How much can you see me?
18: Well, pretty clearly right now.
16: So I can hold up five fingers and you can see five fingers?
18: Yep. But if you were, I want to say, a little bit further, like maybe 10 feet, your features would be very blurry to me.
16: Tamana Kang is one of our producers here at 680 CJOB. She's so good at her job, sometimes I forget. Can you drive?
18: No.
16: Ride a bicycle?
18: Yeah, actually. With someone in front of me, just in case. I can do a lot. My phone helps me a lot to zoom in because I have an eye condition called Stargardt's disease. And essentially that affects my central vision, but it has dark spots in my retina. So my peripheral vision is 100%, but my central, that's where it gets a little blurry.
16: So I'm on your side. You can see me coming clear as day.
18: Yes. But when you're in front of me, when I see you, like in the hallway, sometimes I have to register. I want to say it takes me 2 seconds to register. That's why I don't fist bump right away. That's literally one of the reasons.
0: In the days and weeks ahead here on the news weekend and news night, stories about our senses. We begin with Tamana and sight.
16: I notice as producer, when we have a lot of computer screens here, a lot of text, you are taking something that would normally be 12 point and you're making it as big as possible.
18: Yes, because due to having those spots in my retina, reading fine print, recognizing faces, that's where it gets a little blurry and it's a struggle. But we make it work.
16: Yeah, you do. You're one of the top producers here, without a doubt.
18: Too kind. Too kind. But thank you.
16: Were you born with this?
18: Yeah, it was a genetic mutation, but we only found out when I was 12 that I had this eye condition. So every single time I would complain about, I can't see through my glasses, no one believed me until we found out when I was 12.
16: So what was the playground like? What was school like in those early days?
18: I want to say it didn't affect because it progressively gets worse. So it was fine when I was growing up and now recognizing people, it's tough.
16: Did your parents know about this when you were born?
18: No. We all found out right when I had gene therapy, because we were confused because we thought I had a lazy eye, because every time I would stare at someone, I would look through my peripherals, so it looks like I'm not staring at them, but I am. That's how we found out, through gene therapy.
16: And probably one of the challenges here is to be able to describe what's going on here, and especially as a child, that can pose its problems.
18: Exactly. So every single time when I was in school, I would just try to go really close to the board, or I would ask for bigger fonted books or print to make it easier for myself because we didn't have devices back then.
16: You wear glasses?
18: Yes.
16: What did they do for you?
18: 10 feet, if you're away from me. Without the glasses, I wouldn't see you at all. Your face would just be blank to me. But with the glasses, I can still differentiate where your eyes, nose, and mouth would be.
16: Any pain?
18: No. And I know my condition, it progressively gets worse, but it's been stable since I was 12. And I know a lot of people with my condition, they couldn't go to high school because that's how bad their vision got. So I made it through high school.
16: Progressively worse, though. What does that mean? As you get older, can this get worse?
18: Yes. And I know a few people who do have my condition. They're not legally blind, but their peripherals are still great, but they literally can't see anything. So they would always look through their sides. But I know that there's genetic testing, and my ophthalmologist would always tell me in my early 20s, there will be a solution. But due to COVID, it backpedaled a little bit. But I know that with genetic testing, it won't prevent it completely, but it would just stop it from growing and getting worse. It wouldn't be a cure.
16: Tamana, you're one of the most positive people that I know, despite all this. I'm not saying that you would go to the pity party, because that's not who you are.
18: No.
16: But was there a time?
18: Oh, yeah. High school, college, I was very insecure because I had the huge print. All my friends had licenses. Although I can't drive, I'm the one who's guiding them everywhere because I know my ways of the road. I know where to go. I tell them where to go, how to fix their oil. I know that too, but unfortunately, I just can't drive. But I would be sad from time to time, but I know it's not the end. And if I stay positive, we can only progress further from here. I'm still young. There's still time.
16: How rare is this condition?
18: Actually, it is pretty rare. But from what I remember, at least 1 in 12 people, maybe?
16: Can you pass this on if you have children?
18: That's what I was worried about, because when I was younger than I am right now, I used to say I didn't want kids because I was scared that they would have the condition that I have. But no, I don't think you can pass this on, since it was just two genes that just somehow combined into one. It really depends, but no, I don't think so.
16: People don't notice right away, though.
18: That's the thing. I sometimes wonder if I should even mention my disability, because you can't tell unless you look at my screen and I'm zoomed in 10 times. But when someone does notice, I like to inform them. There's no harm in asking.
16: You're a prolific reader?
18: Yes. Audiobooks have become my best friend. That's all I do now if I'm not physically reading a book, because it's a little taxing, I will say. But audiobooks, podcasts, that's all I listen to, because my ears, they're a 10 out of 10.
16: She also listens to the radio here on 680 CJOB. If you could give an audio message to your 12-year-old self, what would you tell that young woman?
18: I want to tell her that, hey, you were never wrong. You knew what was going on. Although everyone else didn't believe you, you knew you had something. At least we've came to a bottom of it. We know what it is. And it's going to get better from here. I truly believe that gene therapy's going well, and although there's no cure, at least it'll be preventative, and it'll only get better from here.
16: And for those around you that struggled to believe you or struggled with helping you get the diagnosis, how did they feel?
18: I could tell they felt sorry for me because they couldn't help me at the time, and honestly, that's understandable. I understand. But I don't like it when someone feels pity.
16: You don't want anybody feeling sorry for you. There's no pity party for Tamana Kang.
18: That's the one thing I dread. I genuinely, sometimes my family, currently now, they forget that I have an eye condition. They're like, oh, right, she can't see that. I'm like, don't worry, we'll figure out a way. That's why we have phones. I zoom in. When I'm taking transit, I just zoom in or I hear which bus is coming.
16: Are your other senses sharper as a result?
18: Oh, yeah. I want to say that's why I went into audio. I went into radio because I relied on my hearing for everything. And I was always keen on music and radio production. So I took that to my advantage and I became an audio engineer.
16: Tamana Kang, thank you for this.
18: Of course.
16: Let's go. That's our saying between the two of us. 680 CJOB producer Tamana Kang. Up next, a big step forward in this province on reconciliation and an exclusive interview with the judge behind it.
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35: Bonjour, Nadinawe Maganadak. Papate Wizi, Magazine Gabi Winang, Episode Nadijanakaz. Makudu Dem, Obashkadeang Dunji.
0: A Canadian first, the creation of the post of Associate Chief Judge in Manitoba for Reconciliation. Former defense lawyer, Crown Attorney, Provincial Judge, Anishinaabe, Geralee Ryle.
35: I am deeply humbled by this appointment and especially by having this announcement occur on a day that Manitoba Justice is celebrating and honoring Indigenous peoples, cultures, and resilience. I walk into this role with a clear understanding of the history we are working within, a system that for generations has caused significant harm to Indigenous peoples. At the same time, I carry a strong belief in the responsibility we share to do better and to move forward in a good way. The path ahead will not always be an easy one, but it is a necessary one. The late Murray Sinclair showed us what courage and change looks like in this system. His work alongside Justice Hamilton in the Aboriginal Justice Inquiry continues to serve as our roadmap for meaningful change. I understand that this role calls for humility more than authority, courage more than certainty, and an unwavering commitment to truth, even when that truth is uncomfortable.
0: Judge Ryle, appointed by Manitoba's provincial chief judge, Ryan Rolston. We sat down for an exclusive interview.
5: I took over as chief judge just coming up on 3 years ago. And one of the things that was important to me was to start to look at how we're doing justice in Indigenous nations with Indigenous people. We started as a bench, and when I say we, me and other associate chief judges, there are others, and certainly the bench as a whole, it's something that's been on all of our radars, but we began to explore just how we can start to look at changing the way that we do justice in some of these communities that we're guests in on a regular basis, on a monthly basis. We started by trying to talk to leadership in some of those communities and certainly got some very good feedback, but we realized the magnitude of the problem and also realized that as non-Indigenous people and that particular team of myself and the other associate chief judges are all non-Indigenous people. We felt that A, we needed a different perspective, and B, we needed somebody who would be able to focus all of their attention on this issue of Indigenous justice, because there's a lot of work to do.
16: And in this case, Associate Chief Justice Ryle has lived experience.
5: I've known Judge Ryle for probably close to 20 years now, having met her when she was starting out in law. I went through law school a little bit earlier than she did. She established herself as a very solid practitioner from a very young age. She has a vast array of experience, both as a prosecutor, but also as defense counsel. And she has lived experience, having been raised as an Anishinaabe woman from Lake St. Martin.
35: In terms of the first year, I see a lot of engagement with the Indigenous communities, the Indigenous nations, the Indigenous organizations, including Southern Chiefs Organization and Manitoba Kiwetinohi Okmekanek, who are present here today, and certainly developing and maintaining that listening in the first year as well. And, as I indicated, I'm eager to get started. And next week, we already will be in community. So it is something that we're excited to get started on.
0: One of the challenges of that system is when judges and defense and crown attorneys swoop into northern remote Indigenous communities, dispense justice, and then swoop out.
5: Figuring out who did what to whom and when are factual explorations that courts can do by calling witnesses and getting to the truth of the matter. It's a little bit different when it comes to trying to decide what to do by way of consequence. And I say that because in order to properly get to the roots of what happened and why, there has to be some cultural context to that. Traditionally, the colonial court system hasn't ever brought that context, hasn't considered that context. It's important, I think, and I would say for all cultures, not just the Indigenous populations, but our Indigenous nations have a very special and unique history that we have to consider. It's important to focus on that right now.
16: Healing circles, those types of remedies that would see more traditional forms, real signs of reconciliation, a recognition that there's more than one way to achieve justice.
5: I'm not an expert on Indigenous legal orders. I've certainly been exposed to different...
16: But is that the intention of you and the court to head into more of that direction?
5: Yes, of course. And I don't want to say to you right now, what is it going to look like? Because that's not for me to decide. I'll certainly be a part of that discussion. But I think that has to be led by the Indigenous communities that we serve. The important thing is that the communities themselves identify with the justice system that is providing service to them. So it has to be meaningful in their cultural context. An all systems approach to finding resolution that's culturally sensitive to the people, that serves the people in a way that is meaningful to them. So that might be elder participation in community. That might be land-based healing in community. It might be, individual counseling on a specific area that's culturally appropriate in community. Outside of community, there might be different options. There might be different resources available. This is where I think Manitoba has a tremendous unrealized potential. We're a province of people who care about each other. I think there's lots of potential for the many organizations that exist already to work together, to come together to provide some of those services to the people who are suffering.
0: With Provincial Chief Judge Ryan Rolston on 680 CJOB, the appointment of an Associate Chief Judge responsible for reconciliation with the aim to listen and take a different approach to justice. And remember, the courts are already bound by decisions such as Gladue.

0: circles or healing circles, whether that means doing restorative justice so that there are land-based solutions to some of the offending that's going on, whether that means ensuring that victims are a part of the solutions and not just swept to the side. It probably means almost all of those things in most of those communities, and frankly, could actually be utilized in all centers for that matter.
1: Well, here in Winnipeg, you're hoping to launch this redesigned courtroom at the law courts. Tell a little bit about that.
0: Yeah, that initiative started under the previous chief judge, and I give her credit for collaborating with government on that. That courtroom is just on the cusp of being built. How we're going to utilize that is something that we're still under discussion at, and I think Associate Chief Judge Ryle will have play a big part in listening and discussing with all of the different stakeholders what we're doing in that courtroom. There's also certainly a desire to move into things like community courts and other types of healing courts. The provincial court dealing with the bulk of criminal matters is often expected to deal with or have solutions for people who are dealing with quite profound addictions, mental health, homelessness issues. We don't have the resources, we don't have the expertise to deal with a lot of those things, but we can help direct lawyers and other helpers in the community to put together plans for people. And that's really, I think, what's missing in a lot of the initiatives that are taking place out there these days.
1: And that's where community courts come in, because you're there to solve problems that sometimes go beyond the guilt or innocence of committing a crime. There are so many other reasons behind that. It could be addictions, it could be health, it could be a variety of things. And what those community courts are really set out doing here is, how do we correct this? How do we really dispense justice in the end?
0: That's exactly it. And sometimes in that setting, there may be a criminal consequence, like a criminal record. There may be court orders. There may even be custodial time associated with whatever outcome is coming out of that criminal behavior. But at least if we're embarking on that journey into some of those deeper issues, the chance of that person coming back, I think, is significantly less.
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3: 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Weather.
4: Partly cloudy and a low of 10 in the forecast tonight. Tomorrow, mainly cloudy, high of 21. High of 17 on Tuesday with periods of rain. And a mix of sun and cloud on Wednesday with a high of 21.
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5: Outside the colonial-designed former residential school at Long Plain First Nation near Portage-la-Prairie.
6: My name is Kerry Norris Woods. I'm counselor with Long Plain First Nation. My grandmother went to residential school. She went to a few different ones. And so I think this is a story that needs to be told. And this is something that, you know, many people tried to deny happened, even within our own communities. And people didn't want to talk about it. And even now today, there's still things that people don't want to talk about, you know, experiences that they went through. The more I've learned, the more it's made sense to me, like, why are people are the way that we are? Because we've experienced something that's so horrible. I myself am a staunch traditionalist. I'm a sun dancer. I go to Sweat Lodge all the time. And that's what's really worked for me. I guess when I was really young, I started off as a Christian. Then I went to, you know, agnosticism, maybe a little bit of atheism, but you know, I never denied the possibility of a creator, but then once I went back into our traditions, everything made so much more sense. Especially the, with the Sundance, the sacrificing of like no food, no water for 72 hours, and then flesh offerings to, you know, you want to ask creator for something. And we pray for stuff all the time, but we offer nothing to creator. And with the Sundance, with the piercings, we offer our flesh as an offering to Creator for our prayers. And that makes so much sense to me.
7: Are you at peace?
6: I myself, I'm at peace, yes. It's taken a very long time. For my younger self, I was not at peace. I was very much not at peace. But working on myself, especially going through our traditions, especially going through Sundance, you know, all the other pains don't feel nearly as bad as that.
8: This building stands as a testimony of what had happened here to the survivors.
5: Lorraine Daniels is the National Indigenous Residential School Museum's executive director.
8: The building itself is part of the artifacts, and it's living proof that the survivors went through here. They experienced, they have lived experiences of the traumas and the breakup of families, the culture being denied. If I had a brother on the other side, I was not allowed to speak to them. So the breakdown of the family already started in the residential schools because you weren't allowed to, you know, you didn't have the freedom as a child to, you know, say hi to your siblings on the other side.
9: And in that way, you missed your childhood in so many respects.
8: Yeah. I missed, I come from a large family. There was 11 of us, and the three oldest ones went to resident schools. And I think things started to relax because the other ones went to day school, went to school in the community. And I missed all that. I missed bonding with my younger siblings. And my brother just told me my mom used to go out and do gathering the maple syrup. I missed all that.
5: There's offices here and rooms with exhibits. One in particular houses the stories.
8: And we have videos of survivors here. These are short videos. Then we have some more longer videos of each survivor. This is me here.
10: The more you talk about it, I think the more you release all that, the pain and all the stuff.
7: you dealt with in residential school, and then learning to forgive other people. To be able to see through God's eyes, not be able to, because you know you're limited when you're able to see the through human eyes. But when you have God in your life, then you're able to, you know, that's one of the things that I prayed about was for God to give me eyes to see, to be his hands, to be his feet, and to be able to help other people. And to have that heart, the compassionate heart, to be able to love your enemy. And that's so important. It wasn't a perfect world back then, but now we're fixing. Well, you know, it takes one person at a time to fix the world, and I think it's slowly coming together. And reconciliation is going to be—it's a long process.
8: I'm hoping it's going to help people in their journey of healing. And like I said, I went through my therapy, and if I hadn't done that, and also the forgiveness is really important. It just takes a load off your shoulders, and I wouldn't be able to do this job if I didn't have all those years of therapy. And I also I'm just learning about my culture and my traditions since I've worked here. It took me a long time because we were shamed in residential school, you know, calling us savages, and just that, you know, our ways were evil. And it's taken me years, and I'm slowly accepting my culture. And working here is really, it's teaching me a lot. And, yeah.
9: We often say if these walls could talk, but they can talk through the documentation mm-hmm. of the history.
8: Mm-hmm. I didn't go to this particular school, but both my parents went here. I went to three different residential schools. I went to Brandon when I was turning from, I was 6 years old, going on seven, grade two. And then we were moved to Santa Bay, which is run by the Roman Catholic Church. And I was there for 5 years. But in between that time, we were sent to Bertle. Never questioned why we were moved around until I became an adult. And the reason being was my father was Catholic and my mother was Protestant. My dad knew what to expect when you get into the school. You know, my dad cut my hair before I went to Brandon because he knew what was being expected of me. And I remember him sitting me down on an old swing machine at the old treadmill and cutting my hair and telling me, you know, Ojibwe, Shkwajayan, meaning keep still, you know, you're fidgety when you're a child. So he saved me the grace of getting it cut, so he knew what they were going to do.
9: You kept the language?
8: I've lost my language. I was already getting words mixed up, and I'm slowly regaining. And if I do... know someone that speaks, you know, in Ojibwe, I'll try and have a conversation with them, even though it's broken, but I'm able to retain some of the words, and I'm just relearning some of the words.
9: Part of your healing has been forgiveness. Mm-hmm. Talk about that.
8: I embrace my Christianity as well as my culture. And
9: some people will not understand that.
8: Yeah. I've learned it because I saw it when I was young. My grandparents were Catholic, but they also followed the traditional ways. My grandmother, for some reason, I always hung around her, and she would take me out with her to go and collect the medicines, the roots. And I watched her, and she would pray. And she always had a pouch of tobacco, and she would put it in the ground and thank God for what we're going to use for medicine. So I learned that at a really early age, so to be able to balance both. And some survivors, a lot of survivors will not enter a church because of the harm that they've done. For me, it takes forgiveness. It's a spiritual walk. It takes God to help you forgive. I think in order to heal, we need to forgive others for the harm that they've done to us, and it doesn't take overnight. It's a process. It takes time.
10: The Asper Foundation helped underwrite the consultation and plans to expand this former school into a healing place and museum. There'll be an expansion at the rear of the building to accommodate visitors, especially school groups.
8: The building itself is a testimony of what has happened, and we need to preserve those stories, the history, and to continue to educate the public and also to commemorate the survivors that had gone to school here.
9: I think Manitobans and Canadians should come here. Mm-hmm. I think we need to learn more about our history.
8: Yes, we do. We do have schools. May and June are our busiest, and we have tours every day next week. And so it's really important to share the truths with the survivors, about the survivors, to groups. Like, there's teachers that come in, there's we've had philanthropy groups that come in, anthropology. We've got University of Manitoba, University of Winnipeg. We've even had Winnipeg, the ballet school of ballet come. Mm. So there's people from all around the world that come here, and they want to learn about the history. And I think it needs to be told. It needs to continue on long after I'm gone, and so that the next generation will continue on the work that we've started.
6: Ever been in a situation like this where we've been able to sit across from each other and to talk about these issues? You know, before it was all swords and shields and arrows, but now we got phones, we can talk, we can share about these things. And I think this is a great time to talk about these things, and I appreciate that you're here.
10: I'm 680 CJOB's Richard Kluche. Coming up, we go to science class.
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2: From the National Newsroom of the Canadian Press, I'm John Kennedy. AI safety advocates say the federal government's proposed online safety legislation is a good start on regulating artificial intelligence chatbots, but more work will be needed to protect Canadians from potential harms.
17: Bill C-34 was introduced earlier this month in the House of Commons and would regulate the companies behind AI chatbots with measures to lower the risk of chatbots communicating harmful content. It would also put in place crisis intervention protocols for cases involving self-harm, suicide, or violence. The founder of Artificial Intelligence Governance and Safety Canada suggests that AI platforms should be forced to recognize a user's sign of mental health distress, point them to resources, and end the conversation to prevent any harm. Ottawa's efforts come as one New Brunswick mother hopes to hold AI accountable for her daughter's death by suicide. Naira Ahmed, The Canadian Press.
2: Environment Canada is warning that conditions remain favorable for additional flooding in parts of southern Quebec. Torrential rain has already soaked Montreal's West Island and communities south of the city yesterday. The agency warns more showers and thunderstorms are possible in the region, and ground in areas hit by the heaviest rain may not be able to absorb much more water. Up to 150 millimeters of rain fell in parts of western Montreal and the South Shore in just a few hours on Saturday. Firefighters battling a wildfire near Lytton, B.C., say cooler temperatures and light winds helped overnight, but fire activity could increase throughout the day as the temperatures continue to climb. An update posted online by the B.C. Wildfire Service says crews overnight prioritized the protection and defense of structures near the Saw Creek wildfire burning south of Lytton. The report says firefighters and aircraft continue to focus on securing the perimeter of the community near the fire. It says temperatures have been climbing between the mid-20s and low 30s, and relative humidity will trend lower, meaning there's more potential for fire activity to increase. High oil and gas prices are expected to push inflation higher when Statistics Canada reports its consumer price index for May on Monday.
18: The devil will be in the details as economists look for any signs that the cost at the gas pump is causing inflation to heat up elsewhere. TD Bank senior economist Andrew Hentich says gasoline prices rose in May, so that will push inflation higher for the month, but oil prices have since come off their highs. The price of oil fell after the U.S. and Iran reached a memorandum of understanding to end the war and reopen the Strait of Hormuz to tanker traffic. The annual inflation rate was 2.8% in April. The consensus among economists is that inflation rose year over year to 3% in May. Michelle Zedekian, The Canadian Press.
2: This is The Canadian Press. In sports, Yordan Alvarez hits his American League-leading 25th home run today as the Houston Astros beat the visiting Cleveland Guardians 2-1. Johnny DeLuca hit a two-run home run in the seventh inning, lifting the Tampa Bay Rays to a comeback 4-3 victory against the visiting Washington Nationals. Ryan Villade also hit a home run for Tampa Bay, which won its eighth home series in the past nine at Tropicana Field. Chase Burns pitched five innings of one-run ball and survived six stolen bases for his eighth straight win, and the Cincinnati Reds beat the New York Yankees 4-1 today. Meanwhile, Wyndham Clark held his nerve against a charge by Sam Burns and a Shinnecock Hills gallery that never gave him much love until he captured his second Open title in 4 years. Clark became the first wire-to-wire winner of the U.S. Open since Martin Kaymer in Pinehurst, number 2, in 2014. From the Canadian Press, I'm John Kennedy.
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10: Good to have you with us this Sunday evening. Later in the half hour, it's one of Canada's busiest venues.
4: masks to protect your face.
5: Good job. 2 points for Kevin so far. Yay!
10: Grade 7 students from Sargent Park School at a Winnipeg School Division Inner City Science Lab.
7: We have a map and we have a chart that shows what we think each natural disaster would need.
10: The assignment? Use small drones to deliver supplies to disaster zones. Very newsworthy. 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
8: Climatologists and rescue operators to different natural disasters across Manitoba.
9: When we think about the global competencies, here we're seeing kids that are collaborating together, thinking creatively about what solutions may be, and using some real critical thinking skills that these students need to know as they carry on to the future.
10: Dorothy Goddard is one of the teachers behind the STEM program.
9: Science, technology, engineering, arts, and math. Right now you can see that if we're thinking about what they're working on, they're looking at science. They're also thinking about some math pieces about weight as they're looking at building their carrying tools that they have. And also being engineers. So if we think of all those things, think of all the job opportunities that we're also thinking that they might be not thinking about yet, but giving the opportunity to dream about.
25: Hi, Richard. I am Latika Raisinghani. I am an assistant professor with the University of Winnipeg, and I'm also an adjunct professor with the University of Manitoba.
26: I'm Dr. Lillian Potzer. I am associate professor and department head in curriculum teaching and learning at the University of Manitoba. I've been in science education for many decades now.
27: Were you good at science as a child and as a teenager? Because I think...
26: I was.
27: Oh, good. What really turned you on to science?
26: I think it was always very interesting in understanding processes and mechanisms. I was always extremely curious about explanations of how things work, particularly in our body. So that's how I gravitated towards biology for my undergrad.
25: I grew up in a family where education was very much valued. So like my father used to say that education is the greatest wealth. And I asked him as a child, like, why would you say education is the greatest wealth? Because he said it is because once you earn it, no one can take it away from you. And the more you share, the more it grows. And my mother also was a very naturalistic person. So I grew watching birds, looking at the plants, feeding eggplants to monkeys. So all those things made me naturally curious about science. But when we also entered into school science, that was a little bit strange, not connected with everyday life. And then there was this kind of societal message that as a girl, if you are going to excel and have a high status life, you need to get into science and medicine or other areas related with science. And if you're a boy, then they were also more focused on engineering. Based on my family's inclinations, I enjoyed learning science, but I also did not like the classroom learning experiences of science. And that's where in my research, I focus on what happens in the science classrooms that many of the students don't feel belonged.
27: There was a gender bias back
25: yes,
27: then.
25: Yes, yes, it is still.
27: And still that way.
25: Even in the textbooks, like if you look at the current curriculum that we call now old curriculum in science, for example, if you look at grade 10 biology, you would look at like reproduction. They are still talking about male and female, only the gender, not understanding the gender diversity fully. And they're also talking about, like when you talk about reproduction, male gamete, which is a sperm that is shown as very active and taking active role in reproduction, and female gamete, which is egg, is shown as passive. But when we look at actually scientifically, egg plays much more crucial role. Those are the things that we tease out when we talk about in our teacher education program. And then also, who is the scientist? Our textbooks are still full of only Western European or Eurocentric science. But we know that there is ethnoscience. Science exists in all cultures. Everyone has those cultural understandings. So when I look at the new curriculum, I feel that new curriculum gives much more open space because right there at the beginning, they're talking about indigenous ways of knowing nature or indigenous peoples in the natural world. So then you have an opportunity to bring cultural understandings from not only from indigenous peoples of Canada, but also from diverse cultural perspectives. And then also the second key outcome or strand is science identity. So allow the students to see themselves in science.
10: And that's what exactly these Sargent Park students are doing, seeing themselves in science. Teacher Alina Mallon.
4: You're gonna get 20 popsicle sticks, one garbage bag, one length of rope, and about a meter of tape. Let's do 10 minutes. It's going to be a short one today, okay? And your challenge is to create a shelter, right? We're going with our disaster, natural disaster plan for the day. And you're going to be creating a shelter that can withstand our massive amounts of wind from our fan over there and our rain, right? Make sure that our little person, our little paper person, right, doesn't get wet or blown away.
6: I'm the teacher here at the Inner City Science Center, and we're housed out of Nijimakwa School. So we have two labs in the classroom here, and we do programming, hands-on science programming for the division. It follows really nicely with the new curriculum that's being rolled out officially starting next school year. And then we've also, knowing about humans and cardiovascular response, we just did an activity on blood pressure, knowing about systolic and diastolic blood pressure, heart rate, and the anatomy of the heart. So we did a big heart dissection as well so that the students understand how it's all related.
10: This is the very basic stuff.
6: This is basic stuff. These are more like instant challenges, but then we combine it with higher technology and things that you wouldn't necessarily find in your classroom.
10: What's the challenge in teaching science?
6: Making it fun. There's a lot of prep that's involved in it. And so when I was hired for this job, one of the questions in the interviews, it was like, why would you be a good fit for this job? And my first response was, because I'm fun. And it's true. We have a lot of fun here, but it's a lot of work. It's a lot of prep and a lot of understanding what's going on behind the hands-on science. But we make it fun for the students, and we motivate them to want to learn.
10: And that's the key. If you don't know you're learning and you're having fun, you're accomplishing a lot.
6: Yeah. We've had some really lovely compliments from students that have come in, and they're like, this is the best field trip ever. And I was like, well, you were learning the entire time, right? So it was awesome. Yeah.
10: Teacher Dana Sherby.
11: What makes someone successful in this profession and being able to do this job is to really get to know the kids, connect with them, build relationships, and then through that you can have so much fun, as you can hear like the laughter and things in this classroom, and I can joke around with these kids, right?
10: Right.
11: So I think maybe that's the challenge, is just building those relationships at the start so you can move on and go so far and have so much fun.
10: And once you get people motivated to show up,
11: yeah,
10: and you're motivated to show up, frankly, that's half the battle, right?
11: Yeah, I think it's more than half the battle, so yeah. Yeah. Because a lot of the work I do is I'm being trained right now as a forest school educator as well. So I'm going to be doing outdoor ed next year as well. But a lot of the work I do is from an Indigenous science perspective first, before I introduce the Western science. So Indigenous science has always been here. They've always had these knowledges. And so when you introduce that first, you compare it to what we do in Western science, and they can see the connections between the two. And it's one of my favorite things I've learned over my journey as a teacher, is called two-eyed seeing. So seeing from both perspectives, seeing from the Indigenous and the Western, and bringing them together just to create a better environment, more sustainability, and working together to solve some of these issues and problems that we see today.
10: How do you deal with, and Sargent Park's an interesting catchment area, because you have first-generation Canadians whose parents really want their children to excel,
11: yep,
10: and really push them. And then you've got others that are a little bit more relaxed in that approach. And they want the most out of their kids, and they want the best for their children. We all do. You get to deal with that.
11: Yeah, so the way I approach it is through project-based learning. So it's incorporating real-world problems into the classroom and having the students actually come up with solutions solutions to problems that they see within the community or within the world, and trying to find ways to solve those problems. So it incorporates all of the traditional ways of teaching, but also the more relaxed ways of teaching, and them doing projects and getting to explore what they want to learn about. But it all comes back and relates to the curriculum.
26: So the new curriculum is organized around big ideas in science education. And those big ideas is where teachers can look at all the learning outcomes and all the content or all the activities, experiments, anything they want to do, and say, will that help students understand this big idea?
27: Where I am fearful is that many teachers that I know that are just trying to get through the day, that given class size and class composition, there are so many hurdles into being able to deliver the best education possible. When you put the weight of a new science curriculum on, it can be intimidating. And that goes to what you're surveying right now.
25: Mm-hmm. I think it's a societal level change that we are expecting just to happen in the classrooms. And teachers are not expected only to teach. They are expected to become counselors. They are expected to become caretakers. So this is where we need the teachers to be feeling supported. And that's where our role comes in as science educators. And that is where we started inquiring, how are the teachers experiencing this curriculum? Just bringing a document and thinking that that will change the society, or it will bring the change and it will encourage students to learn science or become critical thinkers of science, would not happen until or unless the teachers feel supported and they're ready to bring it in a meaningful manner in their classroom.
27: Test scores on how Manitoba students compare with children from around the world will be released this September. The focus, science. It's anticipated Manitoba will lag behind other provinces and nations. The steps being taken here by educators to motivate and produce the next generation of scientists is expected to improve those scores in the years ahead and ultimately produce graduates better prepared for the jobs of tomorrow.
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2: Partly cloudy tonight with a low of 10. Tomorrow, mainly sunny and a high of 21. Tuesday, periods of rain and a high of 17. Wednesday, a mix of sun and cloud, high of 21.
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5: You know, you want to give them the best canvas to do their art, right? 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
6: Because you can sell out a Tuesday, Wednesday for a performer that's on tour. It makes sense.
5: 100%.
4: This is the News Weekend. On 680 CJOB, stories about who we are and the places we go. I'm Richard Kluche. Built in 1914, it was a movie theater for most of its days, part of the old Odeon Morton cinema chain. It stood vacant for nearly a decade, but it's the live music that makes this place sing.
5: The most mesmerizing one would have been Strumbellas the first night they played, and I think even they were blown away by the reception of it, and I can remember them almost like in tears on stage, and it was just electric in here, and everybody was like, songs that were new, the audience already, like brand new to the band even, the audience knew the words and were singing along, and it was just this big giant love fest. That was a fantastic show brought here by the Winnipeg Folk Fest.
4: Owner Eric Castle.
5: You know, we've had some pretty crazy metal nights in here that are just unbelievable.
6: You've never been shut down? You've never had the cops show up?
5: Never. I mean, I've soundproofed this building like crazy. I live in the neighborhood. I respect the neighbors. The people who live directly behind here are great friends
6: of mine.
5: They're
6: fine.
5: You know, like,
6: it's all fine.
5: We used to get a complaint when we first started doing music. People could hear it behind us. So I'm like, okay, brand new doors, redo all the back wall. Like, no. You take care of your neighbors because they're the most important part.
4: Named Western Canadian Music Award Venue of the Year in 2014, the park was still that old movie theater. A barrier separating the stage and the seats from the forward bar. And then the pandemic shut most everything down.
6: I remember having the conversations with you during the pandemic, kind of scratching your head. I'm not sure what we're going to do. You took that risk.
5: I did. I went to the bank and said, how much money will you give me? I don't mind going in debt. Let's do it. But you have to, right? Like, if you have a dream and you have a passion and you have a goal and you know what it is, if you can see what you want to, and you're envisioning what you want, you have to go for it. Otherwise, what's the point? You know, I don't want to wake up 20 years from now and go, oh man, imagine if I would have done that. I wonder how great it would have been. Now I can say, I did do it.
4: Today, you can get nearly 600 people in here.
5: When I was a teenager, I was booking shows too. Yeah, in the 90s. I'm that old.
4: Talent booker, Corey Thomas.
5: I have to really research a lot of new genres and stuff because I'm getting offered bands by agents that I don't necessarily know, but that's where Instagram.
4: Yes, social media has changed everything in this music business, the way we listen, who we listen to, and the way money is earned.
5: Like, you look at this wall right here, we got a hip hop show, we got a metal show, we got a punk show, then we have a country show the next day. Everything. It's music. Just everything music. Even some improv events we have here too, even.
4: So I'm wondering if this is way more accessible.
5: I felt back then
7: I was rolling the dice a lot more because I had to guess how many people would come see a band. Now I have all these tools to have an idea of how many people are going to come. Sometimes I search a band I never heard of, and I'll see, oh, like 20 of my friends follow this band. And ask them about them. Oh, yeah, that'll be huge. And I never used to have that option. Yeah, so that certainly helps a lot. The whole digital age really changed the whole thing. But I also find it's also changed on the industry side in terms of buying bands and buying talent. I find a lot of the loyalty, in my opinion, is gone, I think. There's some great people in Winnipeg that I work with, some agencies, but I find when I'm dealing with some U.S. agents, I could work with a band for 10 years and have major success with them. And then when the band gets to a certain level, they'll take it to a bigger promoter, like Live Nation or something. And I'm like, what the heck? I just built that band up for 10 years. And they used to have this thing called promoter on record. If you booked a band last time, that agent was supposed to come back to you and give you first dibs to make that first offer. That's gone. And it drives me nuts. Because there's like, in my opinion, it's like there's no loyalty from an agent then. I put all that work 10 years into a band, and then the next Live Nation reaps the benefits.
4: So you're now forced to get even better at your craft.
7: Yes, but you know, there's times where I'll send an aggressive offer in a band, a big offer, and then we don't get it. And that's when other big promoter gets it. But the funny thing is, it'll still happen in my venue. So then I'll run the show for them. Then I get to see the contract, and I'll be like, I offered more than this. Why did they get it?
4: You've got bands from half a way around the world coming here.
7: We had a lot of Australia bands coming here, and they're saying Canada's the place to be right now. I had this band called Lime Cordial from Australia. Had them at the park. I expected 100 people. It was packed. It was a great show. And when I was talking backstage, they're like, Canada's the place to be. Everyone back home is telling us, go play Canada. It's awesome. We had Ziggy Albert's at the park. He sold it out really quickly. And like, a whole bunch of Australian artists, and they're saying this is the place to come. Awesome.
4: Are bands making money like they made 20 years ago now? They have to do so many different things now.
7: They're not. They're not making as much because album sales were huge back in the day. Now those are gone. So now bands rely on merch a lot. Like their guarantee a lot of time will cover their tour bus, their crew, travel costs, all that stuff. They'll make a bit of money on their guarantee. But sometimes I've seen bands where I'm like, I see their guarantee. I'm like, there's no way they're making anything when they roll up in a tour bus. And if they're, say, getting $2,500 for the night, by the time you factor in that bus, the driver, the crew, and everything, what have they got left? So it's a lot of merchandise is the way to go.
4: So the advice for us as consumers is, in exchange for getting some fabulous product,
7: buy a shirt.
4: Yeah.
7: Buy a shirt, buy an album. Because that goes to the band.
5: We've been doing this tribute show with them for a couple years.
4: At the park with owner Eric Castleman, as we talk about places to go.
5: So the park used to be that 200-250 room niche in this market, and the idea was to build something that would replace, now that the park has grown past that.
4: The success of the park has prompted Castleman and partners to open a second, smaller venue next door, part of a larger revitalization of the neighborhood.
5: Much the same as the park. Just on a smaller scale. As you can see, once again, the stage and the act is the most important part of it. So you can see it as soon as you come through the doors. And the whole focal point in here is music, entertainment, the bands, once again.
4: You can tell the acoustical engineers have been in here.
5: Oh, yes, countlessly. You can always tell when we have something big in here because there'll be tour buses parked up and down the street, and there'll be people wrapped around the buildings and people just waiting to get in, and just that energy. And, you know, the great thing about it is we've also seen the change in the neighborhood because of that. You know, we've seen a lot more restaurants opening up, a lot more bars opening up. You know, Leo's next door to us. They call us daily to ask what ticket sales are, so, to book their staff. Like, it's just, it's a very symbiotic relationship between all of us here in the neighborhood. And it's, you know, it's all about trying to make the neighborhood better and trying to keep pushing it and building it.
4: I'm Richard Cluche. Coming up, in his career, certainly more lives have been saved. But he leaves the job with higher call volumes and a longer wait for life-saving service to arrive.
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39: Can you put paramedic 180 for the service?
4: Chief of Winnipeg's fire paramedics is about to retire.
40: The types of calls, they're really quite similar, but it's the volumes that changes.
4: Christian Schmidt comes from the paramedic side of the service. When he started more than 30 years ago, before amalgamation of the fire and ambulance service.
40: There was a time where if you got an overdose call back in the 90s, early 2000s, typically it was somebody that was choosing to use a anti-anxiety medication or some type of an antidepressant medication, and they were overdosing on that. Today, the bulk of the overdose calls is all related to the drug crisis that we see in the city. So we're talking about the methamphetamine, the opioids, the cocaine, to some extent marijuana, softer drugs, and then we still have alcohol, a lot of alcohol calls.
4: Schmidt started at a station on McGregor Street in the North End. It's now an Autobot.
0: Back on December 26, 1993, which was my first day out in field operations with the Winnipeg Ambulance Service, this was a standalone ambulance station, Richard. And we had one unit that ran out of here. And I started with the service August 23, 1993. And we did our level one EMT, which is now a primary care paramedic level. We completed that in December of 93, and we were out on the street serving Winnipeggers 26th of the December. They gave us Christmas off.
1: So how many paramedics would there have been back then?
0: Just over 100. So at that time, there was only 9 ambulances that served the entire city of Winnipeg. And at that time, that the entire ambulance service force was just over 100 people. And it was such a small, tight-knit group that literally, on your days off, you'd drive around the city and go by an ambulance station, and you'd see the cars out front, and you knew who was working. Or you'd pass a vehicle on the road, you'd see the people in there, you knew who was in the truck.
1: So this is an auto body now. Back then, frankly, it looks like a service station.
0: So prior to the ambulance being in here, it was a service station. So it went from service station to ambulance station, back to service station.
1: And we have to remind people, this was before amalgamation. This is when the ambulance service was on its own. You'd show up to incidents where a fire truck was there, but ambulance was very separate at the time.
0: That's correct. Two separate departments, Winnipeg Fire Department, Winnipeg Ambulance Service, two separate dispatch centers, both located on the sixth floor of the public safety building, separated by a wall and a door. Everything separate. Fire department headquarters separate from ambulance headquarters. Training facilities all separate.
1: So the one ambulance here, how busy would you have been?
0: This was an extremely busy station. This served the entire north end of Winnipeg. So basically from the tracks all the way to the north perimeter, to the Red River to the east of us, and all the way basically to McPhillips Street.
4: Schmidt grew up in St. James, graduated from the University of Manitoba in criminology, and was on a police service path. But after spending time working at Assiniboia Downs for Critty Care Medical Services, an opportunity came up.
0: The minute that job posting came out, I jumped at the opportunity. Came for duty here. I didn't know who I was going to be working with. Met a gentleman, fine gentleman here by the name of Bob Vincent, longtime member of the ambulance service, resident of Stony Mountain, Manitoba. He unfortunately passed away this past February. But I worked here with Bob for a tour, entire tour, which was for 4 consecutive nights at the time. On and off through the course of my career, I had the good fortune of working with Bob on a number of occasions.

0: I watched a man die from an overdose. A child saved in a horrible automobile crash.
1: The lives that you can save now, as opposed to the lives you couldn't save then.
2: Oh, it's huge. Take, for example, our STEMI program. So that program, and you know, Winnipeg was a leader in that. That program came into place around 2006.
3: We should have all of this and be deciding this is either one of
0: I volunteered to become a patient. All my vitals taken, hooked up to the 12 leads. My heart data transferred to the cardiologist.
3: This is that call.
4: So you're maybe in my bedroom, in my living room, that type of thing, and you've already, you know, transferring the data to the cardiologist at the, through the 12 leads?
2: Fibrillators and software equipment that allowed us to electronically transfer EKG readouts to the cardiologists in the hospital. And, like, in this city, there has been thousands of people's lives saved who, from heart attacks, very serious heart attacks, they've had their lives saved because of the STEMI program, the work of the St. B. cardiology team, the work of Dr. Grierson, all these people that worked hard to get these programs set up. And yeah, over time, we've saved a lot of lives.
1: How are you? A good changing tires and doing auto body work?
2: A little bit on my days off, but I don't know, probably not licensed to do any of that work here.
5: So we're heading to Portage and Donald for what came in as a cardiac arrest.
0: Technology has been a game changer. But the lives snatched by Winnipeg's growing addictions crisis has overshadowed some of these successes.
6: Okay, I'm going to help you give the Narcan to her now.
0: This is a service that heading into and especially after the pandemic has been stretched to a breaking point. The paramedic side of the service is funded by Shared Health through the provincial government.
7: $59 million is what our funding is for 2026. And we're doing a lot of good things with that money. But

0: new stations that will need to come online. We talked earlier about the situation that we dealt with in Waverly West. We cannot have that situation repeat for the city of Winnipeg. So we know now where the new growth is going to be happening, and we need to plan for the stations up front and the personnel up front and the equipment up front. And, you know, we've seen a lot of shiny equipment. We've seen a lot of technology here today in the time that we've been together. But make no mistake about it, the strength in this organization is the people. So we need to support the people, and we need to make sure we have enough of them.
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10: Partly cloudy and a low of 10 in the forecast tonight. Tomorrow, mainly cloudy, high of 21, high of 17 on Tuesday with periods of rain, and a mix of sun and cloud on Wednesday with a high of 21.
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1: 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We take you inside Health Sciences Center to gain a better understanding of how a hospital works and the challenges faced every single day.

0: Hey, we're going up into the old patient tower.
1: H4 is one of our acute internal medicine teaching units. So we've got 3 units similar to this at Health Science Center for a total of up to 90 patients that way.
0: This part of HSC was built a century ago, and frankly, it needs to be replaced. The patient tower is old and falling apart. Some patients forced to be next to each other because of a building that should have been replaced 25 years ago. Our guide again is Dr. Sean Young, Chief Medical Officer here at HSC. And we're talking with Clinical Manager Nurse Rob Gibson about a key initiative to move people out of this unit. And it's fairly simple. Get them up and walking.
2: Reduction of falls by 70%, which was probably the best metric that I saw.
1: But in the last 3 months, we actually have noticed a reduction in our length of stay in medicine.
0: The older units have state-of-the-art equipment, but it's compromised by tight spaces. There are still patients 2, 3, sometimes 4 to a room. And in this one unit, I counted 21 medical staff and patients, all essentially together in a space as large as your child's school's classroom.
3: No one's lonely here.
4: No one's lonely. We're a very tight little ship. You're exactly right. So absolutely. Point taken, yes.
1: We've done some renovations to make it not look 100 years old. So this is where our sickest folks that come to HSC end up, that need medical care. Typically, it's IV antibiotics or sometimes it's surgeries, but for the most part here, it's IV therapies. There's diuresis, antibiotics. Typically have an Oculus board.
0: Oculus is a patient information system that gives staff data about the unit and other parts of the hospital.
1: Everybody in the site, no matter what unit you're on, you're going to see the pressure that we're under and emerge. So that does give people that awareness that emergency is in trouble. We got to work on our discharges, or we got to get things going to create capacity. System awareness.
0: This medicine unit is beyond capacity.
2: We're a 30-bed teaching unit. We're currently full and we're always full. But we have 2 services on at any given time. That's why it's a teaching unit. It's great. Right now we also have nursing students from University of Manitoba here today. So we've got 5 of those. They're typically here, I would say, Monday to Thursday, you know, within an 8-week period. They do their full rotations here. So
5: talk about what we saw in the huddle downstairs and then some of the issues that you would have on medicine units like this.
1: Medicine has some capacity challenges today. So based on the discussion, some solutions will come of that, depending on what we can do to prioritize patients that may get discharges. How can Rob and his team work to be able to facilitate those discharges as early as possible, which would allow someone to be pulled up from the emergency department. So it does create that urgency.
5: But if you can't, because there's a level of acuity here, then what?
1: Yeah, because this, as we mentioned, this is a very acute unit. Sometimes you don't find those opportunities and you have to go elsewhere. I mean, it's a quite a large site with many units like this. So we look at where those opportunities are unit by unit. And so fanned out, Andrea's team, she's got a number of managers that report to her, Rob being one of them. They're going to be fanning out to figure out where those opportunities are. If it's not going to be on Rob's unit, we're going to look at the other units.
2: We would identify patients that are non-teaching or fairly stable and we'll move to them to a lower acuity unit, creating capacity up here to pull up from eMERGE. So that's one of the strategies that we currently use. One of the other things that we would identify, we look at Oculus in the morning, identify the patients that are possible or ready for discharge. When the team is doing rounds, that's one of the things that they're going to identify right away. And then we try to expedite those discharges so that we can pull up from eMERGE status.
0: Mobilization of patients or move. It's working with patients to get them up moving faster. A departure when bed rest was the cure.
1: We used to put people intentionally on bed rest for many days at end. And sometimes you still have to, but much less so in the past because we've learned if you rest, you rust. As every day you spend in bed, you lose muscle mass, and as you lose muscle mass, it's much more difficult for you to keep your stability, especially with regards to your leg strength. So focusing on moving people will preserve that muscle mass and strength and coordination so they aren't as vulnerable and not as frail.
0: Early data suggests it's making a difference in freeing up beds.
5: With discharge, there's also the follow-up that you see, and as we get more technically savvy, there'll be remote monitoring for a lot of those patients as well.
1: Oh, you got it, Richard. That is the future. So this is the way we've been providing care for a century or more. It is the way we're going to be providing care for another century, but there's going to be other opportunities because of technological advancements, like the watch I'm wearing here that is measuring my heart rate, the variability in my heart rate, my oxygen stats, my temperatures. These tools are becoming so reliable that we can start using them for people at home. And so we can keep a virtual tether with folks at home, be able to offer some therapies for them at home, whether it's IV antibiotics or oxygen, but also be able to have a good eye on their monitors, to know what their heart rate's doing, what their variability is doing, what their blood pressures are doing. It is here now, but it's still early. Like, we don't have the digital platforms yet that would enable us to really to capitalize on it. But they're being built as these tools are becoming more reliable and measuring different things. So in the future, this virtual care is going to be how many of us are going to be managed and supported after surgeries and after medical needs as well.
5: And it's frankly a whole lot safer, given the fact there's plenty of disease in hospitals and there's nothing like being home.
1: People aren't coming here because they're well. They've got an illness, and a lot of it is because of a virus, right? So COPD exacerbations, they're a big part of what needs people to come to hospital, and they're so frequent and so many that we've learned how we can maybe support many of them from home. So when they come in here, they don't get exposed to these other viruses and bacteria that are in our environment. Hospitals grow the superbugs, right? So you've got people on antibiotics that get resistances. So when you do have people with immunosuppressive problems because they're diet, maybe they're transplant, they're so much more vulnerable to these infections that they are, in many cases, better at home where they're not going to get exposed to that.
5: With Chief Operating and Medical Officer Dr. Sean Young of Health Sciences Center on 680 CJOB.
1: I moved here when I was 17 years old from Montreal and Cornwall, Ontario. So I got a good, my dad worked for the railway, so I had a good glimpse of living at some time in almost every province, BC, Alberta, Saskatchewan.
5: So you're a good blue collar. You've kind of grown up in that atmosphere.
1: Absolutely. I grew up where I wasn't really allowed in the house, right? In the 70s. As you did. So you learned life on the street. You had a great group of friends getting you in and out of trouble. I learned a lot of great lessons in my experience growing up because
5: what
1: we basically grew up in a
5: what
1: community in Pierrefonds, Montreal. We moved to in the south end by Southdale, and then I moved downtown. I was living here for a number of years, right across from Sherbrooke and Broadway.
5: U of M?
1: Yeah, and then just that fellowship year in Alberta.
5: Trained as an anesthesiologist, Young took on leadership roles at Victoria General Hospital, Southern Winnipeg, and 6 years ago at Health Sciences Center.
1: I came here on April 1st, 2020. That was our first outbreak in COVID. So learning how to adapt to this new global pandemic was something that we've never experienced. So it was extremely chaotic, disruptive, but also inspirational, and you saw the problem-solving capacity of the teams you're working with to get through this incredible global challenge at the times. So that actually cemented my desire to stay in leadership was because of the experience I had through COVID and to see how the teams come together and solve problems that they've never seen before. It was exhausting. I felt like a boiled frog after it. I still do at times, but the inspiration is definitely there. It keeps me getting out of bed every morning.
5: COVID forced us to be better at healthcare. Even all these years later, we're still learning about what we learned in COVID. As you look back at that and apply some of the lessons to what you do now, what comes to mind?
1: Quite a few things, Richard, because I mean, COVID taught us to coordinate better. We were a little bit more isolated and siloed in terms of how surges in patient demand impacted the health system. And COVID taught us that we had to use our whole capacity as a province and taught us to take advantage of those opportunities as much as we could, dialogue more between sites, dialogue more between other jurisdictions to figure out who's in the most trouble right now and how can we help. COVID really changed how we coordinate our activity here. So it unveiled some of the capacity challenges we have today, but it really emphasized that need for better coordination and governance as a health system.
5: People left here in other hospitals as a result of COVID. And then post-COVID, we realized just how vulnerable our healthcare system is.
1: Yeah, COVID exposed the cracks. So I don't think any of us anticipated the human resource impacts that occurred after COVID. People stepped up and did what they could to get through it. And then after the waves of the pandemic, after the vaccine created a little bit more safety, people were exhausted, and we lost a lot of our health workforce. I mean, a lot of industries lost a lot of folks, but healthcare in particular was impacted just because how hard people worked up until that point. So we ended up with vacancies beyond anything we've ever experienced before. So vacancies in nursing and allied health and healthcare aides, we were looking at vacancy rates in the 20-some percent range, and certain units were in the 30-some percent range. So imagine doing your work with a third less people, and vitally important acute work with a third less people. I don't think people recognized the capacity challenges that were going to happen as a result of that. So we really struggled for a couple of years. 2022, 2023 were our worst times here at the Health Science Center in terms of not having enough staff to deal with the demand and having big surges in volume as well, because we had a lot of folks through COVID that weren't accessing care the way they normally did. So simple things were not dealt with until they became much bigger. So what would have been a simple operation became much more complex because things had gotten so much more advanced.
0: 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We're back tomorrow afternoon at 4. Good night.
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10: From the National Newsroom of the Canadian Press, I'm John Kennedy. A company to build Canada's next submarine fleet will soon be selected in a contract worth tens of billions of dollars. South Korea's Hanwha and Germany's TKMS have spent 2 years vying for the project with different strategies and promises. Most experts say the contest appears to be a dead heat, and no one really knows which will win, as Ottawa is keeping it tightly under wraps. The government is expected to declare its preferred bidder in the coming days ahead of July's NATO summit. Canada's men's national team center back Derek Cornelius used to be able to walk down Canadian streets without being recognized. Not anymore. He says Canada's run at this summer's FIFA World Cup has shown a bright new light on many of the national squad's players, and that support is helping to fuel their success at the games.
11: I think for a lot of the guys, you know, maybe when we're playing in our European teams, that when you go out on the street, you can maybe get recognized and ask for pictures and autographs, but not so much in Canada. But honestly, the last 2 weeks, you know, we go out of the hotel and it's like, you know, we're getting swarmed, and it's nice. It means that, you know, the team, people are following, people are really paying attention.
10: Canada wraps up Group B play against Switzerland in Vancouver on Wednesday. The two countries are tied at the top of the group with 4 points each, but Canada is ahead on goal difference, and that would take first place with either a win or a draw. There were protests at the World Cup in Inglewood, California. That's where protesters gathered outside the Iran-Belgium match to call out the regime and pressure U.S. President Donald Trump to remember his promise to the Iranian people back in March. Sarah Baranis wants FIFA and everyone watching to know this is more than just a soccer game.
13: I'm not here to support Team Melli, the Islamic team. They don't represent us, especially because these players didn't speak up for all the young people that were killed. And so that's why we're here to show FIFA this isn't a soccer game. This is a protest against the Islamic regime.
10: Some protesters ripped Iranian flags, while others carried the flag that predated the 1979 Islamic Revolution. Canada's proposed online safety legislation is being viewed as a first step towards greater oversight of artificial intelligence chatbots. Bill C-34 would require companies to introduce safeguards aimed at reducing harmful online interactions. The debate comes amid a lawsuit from a New Brunswick mother against OpenAI over the death of her daughter. The federal government says the legislation is intended to make digital platforms safer for Canadians. UK Prime Minister Keir Starmer could announce a major decision in the coming days as he faces a possible challenge from a political rival. ABC foreign correspondent Marcus Moore reports from London.
19: ABC News has learned that Starmer and Trump have not spoken this weekend, suggesting that President Trump is merely guessing. Starmer is facing domestic pressure for him to resign over plummeting popularity for his Labour Party, and everyone is watching what happens when Starmer is expected to lay out a timeline for the next steps in his premiership.
10: This is the Canadian Press. In sports, Matthew and Brady Tkachuk are about to team up in Florida after the Panthers pulled off another summer blockbuster. The Panthers and Ottawa have a deal where Florida sends 4 draft picks to the Senators for Brady Tkachuk. The picks were Florida's first rounder this year, number 9 overall, along with 2 picks acquired earlier today in the Panthers' deal to send Mackie Samuskevich to Seattle and another first rounder in 2029. Cape Verde's magical start to its first World Cup isn't over. In fact, it might just be getting started. The tiny island nation stunned tournament favorite Spain last week and did it again against Uruguay today, coming from behind for a 2-2 draw. Kevin Pina scored on a free kick for Cape Verde's first ever goal in the World Cup. Helio Varela scored the equalizer. On the edge of the greatest collapse in U.S. history, American Wyndham Clark held his nerve against a charge by Sam Burns and the Shinnecock Hills Gallery that never gave him much love until he captured his second open title in 4 years. From the Canadian Press, I'm John Kennedy.
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0: all the way to January 31st, 1933, when a fiery horse with the speed of light, ridden by a masked hero, left behind a cloud of dust as the Lone Ranger debuted on WXYZ, a radio station out of Detroit. The show followed a former Texas Ranger who fought outlaws in the American Old West. And in the 11th episode of that show, the Lone Ranger met his faithful sidekick, an indigenous character named Tonto. From 1933 to 2013, Tonto was played by several actors including John Todd, Victor Daniels, Michael Horse, and Johnny Depp. Of those four, only Michael Horse was indigenous, and his portrayal was hardly seen as it was only shown in 1,000 screens in 1981. And he had massive shoes to fill because before him, one man, born on Six Nations Reserve in Ontario, became synonymous with Tonto. He took a stellar lacrosse career and turned it into a successful career on the television screen. I'm Craig Baird, this is Canadian History X, and today we're galloping our way through Jay Silverheel's life. Hi-ho, Silver, away!

0: The show was conceived either by radio station owner George W. Trendle or by Frank Stryker, the show's writer, and Tonto was created with the only purpose being to give the Lone Ranger someone to talk to. A character silently riding a horse alone through the rugged backcountry of Arizona, it did not make for good radio. The name came from James Jewell, who also came up with the term Kimo Sabe, based on the name of a summer camp owned by his father-in-law in upstate Michigan. In the local indigenous language, Tonto meant wild one. The character spoke in broken English, emphasizing Tonto had learned it as a second language. When a white actor, John Todd, was hired for the role in 1933, not much thought was given to the fact that he would be portraying an indigenous character outside of his race. It was fairly commonplace to see stars of the silver screen donning blackface like Fred Astaire did for the movie Swing Time 3 years earlier. And the Lone Ranger's audience was radio. But still, for publicity photos, Todd donned a wig to look Native American, and public appearances had an indigenous actor who was hired to meet fans. When the Lone Ranger debuted as a movie serial in 1938, Victor Daniels was hired to play Tonto. Known professionally as Chief Thundercloud, he claimed to be Cherokee, but he did not appear on any tribal roles during his life. His biography stated he was quote-unquote a Muscogee aristocrat and born to parents Dark Cloud and Morning Star. In actuality, his parents were named Jesus Daniel and Tomosa Acuna, and he was presumed not to be Native American because of his parents' ancestry. Daniels portrayed Tonto again in the 1939 film The Lone Ranger Rides Again. After that point, he settled into the Chief Thundercloud persona, acting in films where he typically portrayed Native American characters. While non-Indigenous actors were portraying the character of Tonto in radio and movies, another person was just beginning his acting career, Jay Silverheels. The Six Nations of the Grand River is one of the largest reserves in Canada. Located near the city of Brantford, Ontario, it expands to 190 square kilometers on the banks of the Grand River and is the most populous First Nation in the country. It was founded by Indigenous leader Joseph Brant following the American Revolutionary War. Many well-known Canadians have called the reserve home, including musician Robbie Robertson, Oscar-nominated actor Graham Greene, and athlete Tom Longboat. It was here that Jay Silverheels began his life as Harold J. Smith on May 26, 1912. Silverheels' family was one of the most prestigious ones in the area. His grandfather was Chief Alex Smith, who was called Two Rows of People by residents of the reserve because of his skills as an orator and ability to speak Latin. Silverheels' father, Alexander Smith, was a Cayuga man who served in the First World War. During the Battle of the Somme on September 27, 1916, he led his company in an attack where they captured an enemy trench and took 50 prisoners, despite being buried by shellfire twice. For his bravery, he was awarded the Military Cross. He became one of the most decorated Indigenous soldiers of the war and rose to the rank of captain. After the war, he became chief, like his father before him. Alexander Smith and Mabel Smith instilled in their son the importance of discipline, while his grandfather gave him advice that he carried with him for the rest of his life, like, never cheat. If you have to cheat to win, then that's admitting the other man is better than you are. Never cheat. From a young age, Silverheels learned to ride horses, a skill that served him well as an actor in westerns later in life. An unnamed neighbor said, "I'd wake up around dawn and go to the door and there would be Harry. He'd be sitting there just staring at the front door. I had some thoroughbreds and he wanted to ride them. I'd let him. Half the time, he wouldn't even have a saddle." Jay Silverheels grew older, and he started to notice that the boys outside of the reserve looked different than him. He became disturbed by the color of his skin and washed constantly in the hopes of removing the pigmentation. At one point, when asked to go to the store by his mother, he scrubbed his face until it was sore and parted his hair to the side rather than combing it back as his father did. As he walked to the store, a car approached and a child said out the window, "Look, look at that black Indian." The incident caused Silverheels to break into tears and run home. But this proved to be a watershed moment in his life. He said, "It taught me a lesson. I never cried again at insults. I fought, yes, but I cried my fill that day." Growing up near Brantford, Silverheels went to the movie theater and grew dissatisfied with how Indigenous characters were portrayed on screen. In that era, White cowboys were the good guys in westerns, while the indigenous peoples were nearly always villains. If they were not villains, they were one-dimensional, stoic and unsmiling, and spoke in broken English. By the time Silverheels was a young man, he was a skilled athlete, especially in lacrosse, which was growing in popularity, so much so that the owners of the Toronto Maple Leafs and Montreal Canadiens created an indoor lacrosse league to fill arenas during the summer. Silverheels was a top player and became one of the first selected for the new league. Ted Reeve, a Toronto Telegram columnist, wrote, "He was the best young lacrosse player I've ever seen." Silverheels debuted with the Toronto Tecumsehs and quickly became a fan favorite because of his composure in the field. His teammates believed his blood to be made of ice. He didn't seem to let the pressure get to him because he often slept in the dressing room before the game. But the truth is, he was so nervous before games he often couldn't stand up. He said, quote, "I was so scared I was weak. I used to lie down in the dressing room because I couldn't stand up. I'd walk around on the floor shaking, thinking, I can't do it, I can't, I can't. Then the whistle would blow and I'd play in a fury. Happened every time," end quote. At the time, he was going by his given name, Harry Smith, and was a force on the field, and his passion helped the Toronto Tecumsehs become one of the best teams in the league. The Montreal Gazette wrote, "A lean, bronzed Indian buck, 19 years of age and bearing the mundane name of Harry Smith, fired a burning long shot past goaler Sud Sutherland in the fourth period at the Forum last night, and that was the deciding goal which gave Toronto Tecumsehs a 6-4 victory over the Canadiens. And because of his speed, he earned a nickname, Silverheels." Despite his star quality, the lacrosse league folded because of the Great Depression, and Silverheels moved to Buffalo in 1936, where his parents were living. He took up boxing to stay fit, and within a year he won the Golden Glove semifinal at Madison Square Gardens. For extra money, he also wrestled and posed for art students. In 1937, he returned to lacrosse and toured the United States playing in exhibition games, and lacrosse didn't just help pay for the bills. It also gave him that nickname, and it also launched his film career. In 1937, while on a lacrosse tour in California, he was spotted by comedian Joe E. Brown, who was one of the most popular American comedians during the 1930s and 1940s. Upon seeing Silverheels' athleticism, Brown convinced him to do a screen test and then helped him join the Screen Actors Guild. Silverheels said, "Nobody knows how much good that man does in the world. He's helped so many people." As a member of the Guild, Silverheels started to work as an extra and stuntman in movies, typically westerns, and he adopted the stage name Jay Silverheels. He said, "They were making a lot of westerns then, so I was lucky. I made $16.50, sometimes twice a day, for riding a horse in some big Indian battle scene. Sometimes, though, I went hungry." When we come back, we will continue our look at Jay Silverheels, the man who brought Tonto to the television screen for millions of children.
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1: 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Weather.
9: Partly cloudy tonight with a low of 10. Tomorrow, mainly sunny and a high of 21. Tuesday, periods of rain and a high of 17. Wednesday, a mix of sun and cloud, high of 21.
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22: Coming up, we're going to continue our exploration of the story of Jay Silverheels. 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As well, my first book, Canada's Main Street, the epic story of the Trans-Canada Highway, is on store shelves now. Now, let's get back to the story. His first major role was in Drums Along the Mohawk. Based on the 1936 novel of the same name, the movie was released in 1939 starring Claudette Colbert and Henry Fonda and was directed by John Ford. The film takes place during the American Revolution and follows a couple who settle on the New York frontier and fend off attacks from the British and Indigenous peoples before the revolution ends and peace is restored at the farm. Silverheels played a Mohawk man who attempted to kill Henry Ford's character, Gil Martin, throughout the film. He said, "I got to shoot an actress, I forget who, and I stalked Henry Ford all through the picture. I didn't get to kill him, though." While he had no lines, Silverheels earned $350 a week, the most money he had ever earned in his life to that point. During those early years of his acting career, Silverheels saw how the Indigenous peoples were portrayed on screen, and he was disappointed, just as he had been as a child. Silverheels said the portrayals were stiff. The Indigenous characters made strong gestures and barked guttural sounds to fit the stereotype of the time. He said, quote, "I was raised on a reservation, and I knew old Indians. They were men who'd been hunters and trackers, and they never made an awkward move. They were graceful as cats, and they spoke with soft, low voices," end quote. As a child, there was not much he could do, but now he was in Hollywood and acting in those same roles, so he decided to do something about it. Silverheels stopped working as an extra, got an actor's A card, and found himself an agent. He started taking acting classes while working odd jobs in Los Angeles. A friend suggested he read Shakespeare, but Silverheels said he was Indigenous and would never get to perform it, to which his friend replied, "Never mind. If you can read these lines so they make sense, you can read any line." Silverheels took the advice, but despite the Bard's help, the coaching, and endless classes, most of the roles he performed in were Native Americans and Westerns. He said, "When I play an Indian, I play myself." In 1947, Silverheels appeared in the film The Prairie. A story about an 1803 Kentucky family traveling west in a wagon to settle the newly acquired Louisiana Purchase. He played the character Running Deer. Also cast in the film, Victor Daniels, the man who called himself Chief Thundercloud, portraying the more prominent role of Eagle Feather. As far as I could find, this was the only time two actors who would portray Tonto appear together in a film. A year later, Silverheels was told he had a chance for a role in Captain from Castile. The film would be directed by Henry King. King was one of the most celebrated directors of his era, with two Best Director Oscar nominations to his credit in the 1940s. Silverheels desperately wanted the part. To keep himself in shape, he skipped meals so his wardrobe would fit. And on the day of his audition, he dressed in his best suit and walked into the room to try out in front of King, and he was immediately told to remove his shirt. Now, this was common for the auditions that Silverheels went to. He said that when he was examined by casting directors, it felt like they were wives buying meat from the shady butcher. After Silverheels removed his shirt, he was told to study the lines and come back in the afternoon. He returned and King told him to pack his bags. Silverheels would be leaving the next day for Mexico to begin production on Captain from Castile. Set in the 16th century Mexico, the film was a historic adventure that follows a nobleman as he flees Spain, then joins an expedition to Mexico alongside an infamous conquistador who changes the mission from exploration to conquering once they arrive. In his journey, the nobleman befriends a runaway indigenous prince played by Silverheels. The movie was one of the most expensive of its era, costing $4.5 million and featured 19,500 Mexican extras. Filming began on November 25, 1946 and wrapped on April 4, 1947. The film had good reviews but was considered a financial failure after it brought in only $3.65 million at the box office. Captain from Castile was Silverheels' first feature film, even though he was uncredited for his role. Something that would also happen in Key Largo, the 1948 film noir directed by John Huston and starring Humphrey Bogart and Lauren Bacall. Undeterred, he would go on to act in several more films, but as the decade ended, he was offered the role of a lifetime, and it would make him famous. The American Broadcasting Company, or ABC, launched its television network on April 19, 1948, hoping to generate a hit. The network looked to its radio shows to find one to adapt into this new medium. It was the dawn of a new era, and for the company, one of its most popular radio programs with both children and adults was The Lone Ranger. Since its debut in 1933, it had released over 2,500 episodes, and believing it to be a hit, ABC adapted it for TV, then brought on the man who created the original radio show, George Trendle, as a producer, while MGM film producer Jack Chertok was hired as a director. To play the Lone Ranger, they cast Clayton Moore, a former acrobat, model, and soldier who was known for his work in the Ghost of Zorro movie serial. Trendle saw him in the role and thought he was perfect for the Lone Ranger. To portray Tonto, the friend and sidekick, Trendle and Chertok wanted an indigenous actor rather than a white actor to portray the character. Jay Silverheels had been making a name for himself in Hollywood for several years, and he was offered the role. And while he didn't call himself a fan of the show, he said he did listen to it on the radio from time to time. Silverheels signed the contract, but he was not enthusiastic about it after reading the first scripts and having heard the radio show. He felt that Tonto was once again a humiliating portrayal of an indigenous person. In the show, the Lone Ranger was the last survivor of a group of Texas Rangers who were killed, and he's found near death by Tonto, who nurses him back to health. From then on, the Lone Ranger and Tonto spend each episode riding through the Old West, helping people in the towns dotting the landscape. On September 15, 1949, the William Tell Overture blared in millions of living rooms across the United States as the Lone Ranger galloped onto the television screen. And ABC was hoping to develop its first hit, and with the Lone Ranger, they had it. By the end of the first season, it was the ninth highest rated show on television, drawing in an audience share of 49.7%. With the success of the Lone Ranger, Silverheels was cast in one of his biggest roles yet, that of Geronimo, the Apache military leader and medicine man in the film Broken Arrow. Starring Jimmy Stewart, the story follows white settlers and Apaches in a bloody war until a white scout has an enlightening encounter and begins to see humanity in his enemies. It was like no other film at the time in its portrayal of Native Americans because it portrayed them in a balanced and sympathetic way. Broken Arrow's tolerance and racial equality would influence later Western films. Unfortunately, due to the era, the majority of the indigenous peoples on screen were portrayed by people of European descent. Brooklyn-born actor Jeff Chandler played Apache leader Cochise, a role that earned him an Oscar nomination. 17-year-old white actress Deborah Paget played the indigenous woman, Sansa Ray, who falls in love with the 42-year-old Jimmy Stewart. Silverheels was the only main cast member portraying an indigenous character who was actually indigenous. When the second season of The Lone Ranger debuted, the show drew in over 12 million viewers an episode and rose to number 7 in the Nielsen ratings. As the show reached the eyes of viewers across North America, Jay Silverheels suddenly found himself being swamped with fan mail at home and people crowding around him on the streets. One disadvantage of this newfound fame was he couldn't find the time to travel home to see his family due to his hectic schedule. To make up for that, his family made regular trips to Los Angeles to visit him. And during one visit, his brother Hugh said, "Too hot. When I arrived, the temperature outside was 103 degrees, and Jay was working inside the studio under burning lights. I just do not know how he could manage it." As Tonto, Silverheels also did all of his own stunts. He refused to use a double for any horse riding scenes or hard fighting action sequences. He said, "People ask me if I can really ride. They ask me if I was exposed to horses as a boy in Brantford. Actually, the horses were exposed to me." His skills came in handy because his horse Scout was much faster than Silver, the Lone Ranger's horse, and Silverheels said his most difficult task on set was holding Scout back. He said, quote, "You couldn't have the sidekick zipping out in front of the hero," end quote. In his spare time, Silverheels also worked hard to maintain his physique by jogging, lifting weights, and practicing on a punching bag. Eventually, he pushed himself too far, though, and in 1954, he suffered a heart attack. He recovered but was told he could not work out like before, so, to keep from gaining weight, he started a fat-free diet to keep his body lean.
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22: All that work was worth it for the money that Silver Heels was making. He was paid about $100,000 per season for the role of Tonto. Now, despite all the work he put in to remain lean for his character's look and the fact he did all of his own stunts, there was a significant pay gap between himself and his co-star Moore, who was paid about double what Silverheels received. The disparity between how Moore and Silverheels were paid extended to how they were treated outside the show. At a fan gathering in West Virginia, Moore was approached to visit a children's ward of a nearby hospital, but the invitation was not extended to Silverheels, despite the fact he always took time for his young fans. The children at the hospital were excited to see the Lone Ranger, but kept asking for Tonto. When Moore saw Silverheels later, he asked him about his absence, to which Silverheels responded, quote, "I speak your language. If you had asked me, I'd have been glad to go, but I am no animal that follows humbly along behind the Lone Ranger." The disappointment in how he was being treated extended to how the character was portrayed on the television. One thing that bothered Silverheels was how Tonto talked, using phrases like "situation," "plenty bad," and "me go now." He said it was insulting. In a McLean's interview, Silverheels stated he believed the character was written purposely to have poor intelligence because it was property owned by a Texan who saw Native Americans that way. To counter Tonto's image of a simple man who dressed in animal skins, Silverheels always made sure he wore expensive suits wherever he was out visiting people in public or participating in publicity events. He refused to wear the buckskins and white feather headdress outside the show. During one publicity stop, the Vancouver Sun wrote, "Silverheels signed autographed as he talked. A gaudy Indian headdress scarcely matched his dark Ivy League suit." He also didn't like how Tonto seemed to be subservient, despite having saved the Lone Ranger's life on many occasions. Silverheels added, "Look at it. The Lone Ranger has saved Tonto's life, and Tonto has saved the Lone Ranger's. Therefore, they should be brothers, closer than brothers. But the Lone Ranger treats him like some kind of servant, and this seems to suit Tonto fine." He was also dissatisfied with his character's iconic habit of calling the Lone Ranger Kimo Sabe. Silverheels stated it was supposed to mean faithful friend, but in reality, it was mumbo jumbo created by a Hollywood writer. With his new stature as a famous actor, Silverheels used his platform to speak out against anyone who passed themselves off as an Indigenous person to get work in television or movies. He said, "I'm a Mohawk. If you ever pass yourself off as an expert of Mohawk Indians, watch out for me." It was Silverheels' hope that he could one day star in television to show Indigenous people as he knew them, with dignity, while restoring the image he felt had been tarnished and lost. His passion for proper portrayal of his people in films and television surprised many in the media. The Calgary Herald wrote, "There's more to Canadian-born Jay Silverheels than the popular TV image of the silent sidekick Tonto. Scratch the surface of this bronze, ruggedly handsome Indian and you'll find a man of deep feelings, highly articulate, and well-read." While Silverheels criticized the character, he was still happy that the show portrayed an indigenous character in a relatively positive manner. Tonto was one of the good guys, rather than as an enemy, and said, "I was lucky, I guess. Hollywood makes a lot of movies about Indians, but rarely uses any of us in the roles." The Vancouver Province wrote at the time, "Silverheels was the only major indigenous actor in Hollywood with name recognition." It said, quote, "Take away Fred Astaire and you still have Donald O'Connor and Gene Kelly. Take away Marilyn Monroe and you've got quite a few other blondes. But take away Jay Silverheels and Hollywood is almost without an authoritative Indian." As Silverheels cemented a star quality in Hollywood, achieving a level of fame few actors get to enjoy, the Lone Ranger show was still popular in the ratings. But there were changes on the horizon. In 1955, show creator George Trendle sold the rights of the Lone Ranger to Jack Rather, a television producer who had success with shows such as Sergeant Preston of the Yukon and Lassie. The Lone Ranger continued to be popular, but it was slowly losing ground as new competition arrived on the television screen, and during the 1954-55 season, the show fell outside the top 20. The show may have been slipping in the ratings, but among children it was still extremely popular, as was seen when Silverheels returned to Canada in 1956. It was his first trip home to the Six Nations Reserve in Brantford in 18 years, and the decision was made when his family visited Los Angeles the previous year. Silverheels agreed to return to help raise funds for a sports center, which would sit on land donated by his mother and would be named the J. Silverheels Memorial Hall. A parade for him was held, and as it traveled through Brantford, a sea of children lined the road to see Silverheels wave from a car. At one point, the car was surrounded by hundreds of children who climbed onto it, causing the rear bumper to scrape along the pavement. Once the children were asked to get out of the car, the parade continued. After, a Meet Tonto event was planned in Lions Park, but after the commotion on the car, the decision was made to cancel it over fears it would cause children to be trampled in the rush. Locals said the reception for Silverheels was bigger than any they had ever seen, including when Prime Minister Louis Saint-Laurent visited the community. During the trip, he also visited two hospitals where he met with children and signed autographs. He then went to City Hall where he signed the guest book, met the mayor, and attended a formal luncheon. Mayor Max Sherman said, "A demonstration of affection, the like of which has never been seen in the city of Brantford. It was bigger than the welcome for Gene Autry." During the luncheon, Silverheels rose to thank the mayor and began to tear up over the homecoming that had been given. He said, "And they say that Indians never do show emotion. This will be the high point of my life, no matter what happens." In terms of his time on the Lone Ranger, it just might have been the high point of his life. Within a year, his entire life would be changed, and he would be looking towards an unknown future. After the heartwarming visit home, he returned to Los Angeles and the set of The Lone Ranger. Season 5 of the show debuted on September 13, 1956 and aired 39 episodes. But Jack Rather wanted to take it to the big screen and decided not to negotiate for a sixth season, causing the show to end after 221 episodes. The Lone Ranger movie debuted in 1956, starring Moore and Silverheels in the same roles. The movie was a success, grossing $3.9 million as the 53rd most popular movie of the year. Hoping to build off that success, a second movie was ordered, The Lone Ranger in the Lost City of Gold, which debuted in 1958. But this time,

0: series is as popular as ever. But he wasn't entirely right, as all good things must come to an end. Those kids soon grew up, and the Lone Ranger moved into the realm of nostalgia. And for Silverheels, it was the end of an era. In 1959, Jay Silverheels played Tonto in an uncredited role in Alias Jesse James, which starred Bob Hope. The film featured cameos by several Western TV and film stars of television and movie Westerns, including Roy Rogers, Gary Cooper, and Bing Crosby. Silverheels was about to discover that a great role came at a great cost. Leonard Nimoy will always be Spock, George Wendt will always be Norm, and Jay Silverheels will always be Tonto. The Tonto role had helped him gain fame and fortune, but like so many actors since, he found it came at the cost of being typecast. With so many producers, directors, and viewers identifying him as Tonto, and the offers began to dry up following 1961. He acted in 8 television shows and movies from 1959 to 1961, but only acted in 1 episode of Laramie in 1962. Silverheels said in September of that year, "I could kid you and say I've been working hard, but the truth is I haven't worked in 4 months. Things were not in his favor, and his next role didn't come till 1965 when he appeared in the shows Branded and Daniel Boone. During that gap, he decided to give back and help other Indigenous actors. In 1963, he formed the Indian Actors Workshop to help new actors navigate the world of acting and find work. His friend, Lois Red Elk, said, "He labored very, very long in getting all the right equipment and scripts and contacting Indian people and encouraging us. I met him at the workshop, and at that time he was working in an episode of the Virginian television show. He just stipulated in his contract that Indian people get into that series."
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4: Partly cloudy and a low of 10 in the forecast tonight. Tomorrow, mainly cloudy, high of 21, high of 17 on Tuesday with periods of rain, and a mix of sun and cloud on Wednesday with a high of 21.
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5: Silverheels was still popular enough as Tonto and made occasional public appearances. In 1963, he visited the Calgary Stampede, where he rode in the famous Stampede Parade and was a special guest at the Children's Day program. He also spoke at the grandstand platform, where he spoke out against the poor treatment of the Indigenous actors in Hollywood. He said, "There seems to be something against giving an Indian a good part. If one sets out to overcome something, there's always a way if one keeps trying." Afterwards, he made sure to visit the children's wards of the hospitals in the city. His appearance at the Stampede was widely praised. The Edmonton Journal wrote, "This week in Calgary, Jay Silverheels has said much for the swarming crowds, to adoring children in hospital wards, to anyone who wanted to stop and chat. He's a very, very good ambassador for his race and for the Hollywood industry." In the late 1960s, acting work slowed down even more. He appeared in three episodes of Pistols and Petticoats and Gentle Ben in 1966 and 1967. He had a small role in Smith in 1969, and that same year he got an uncredited role as a condemned man at a hanging in True Grit. As the 1960s came to an end, the generation that knew him as children were now becoming adults, and Silverheels was rediscovered as Tonto in reruns. In 1969, he reprised the role in a sketch on The Tonight Show with Johnny Carson. As he walked out to thunderous applause, he said, "My name is Tonto. I hail from Toronto, and I speak Esperanto." The sketch was popular enough it spawned a novelty single with Silverheels doing the vocals. He also began to act in commercials, usually portraying his most famous role. In an ad for Chevy in 1970, he played an Indigenous man, modeled after Tonto, who rescues two lost hikers that ignored his advice. The two hikers were played by two men who had played the Lone Ranger, Clayton Moore and John Hart. Silverheels said of his role, it was defining work. "I wouldn't mind getting away from the Tonto image, but in those days, it was work and I needed it. I didn't particularly like Tonto, but you can't tell directors what to do." That same year, Little Big Man came out, which was one of the first revisionist westerns that portrayed the Indigenous peoples as the good guys and the Americans as the villains. It starred Canadian Chief Dan George as Old Lodge Skins, which earned him an Oscar nomination for Best Supporting Actor. And while he didn't win, Chief Dan George made history as the first Indigenous person to be nominated for an Academy Award. Silverheels said of the film, "I don't believe in that kind of movie. It shows the same old tired savages. Imagine Dustin Hoffman playing an Indian. Chief Dan George is probably very good in the movie, but there's no acting into the part. He's just playing himself, a very old Indian." During this time, he and his former co-star and friend Clayton Moore kept in touch. They would exchange Christmas cards, and when Moore was in town, they would go out and get a drink together. In 1971, Silverheels made the decision to adopt the name he had used for the past two decades. He legally changed his name from Harold J. Smith, a name only his family referred to him as, to J. Silverheels, a name he made famous. He continued to act in the next few years, and 1973 turned out to be Silverheels' busiest year in a decade. One Little Indian was released first, with Silverheels in the minor role of Jimmy Wolfe. The film was notable for starring a young Jodie Foster in one of her first film roles. The film made a profit of $2 million. 1 week later, The Man Who Loved Cat Dancing was released. Starring Burt Reynolds, Jay Silverheels had the minor role of Chief. The film was panned, but made $3.6 million. Lastly, there was Santee, released in September of that year. The film, which starred Glenn Ford, is mostly forgettable today. For Jay Silverheels, it was his final role in a feature film, and he starred as John Crow. The next year, Silver Heels was in an episode of Dusty's Trail and the short film A Different Drum as Jim Swifthands. The film was about a young Indigenous man trying to find acceptance from his family for his career choice, and it starred Chief Dan George, who was fast taking up the mantle of the world's most famous Indigenous actor from Silver Heels. Alongside them were other Indigenous actors who were influenced by Silver Heels, including Betty Ann Carr, George American Horse, and Lois Red Elk. A Different Drum was Silver Heels' final film. Soon after its release in 1974, he suffered a stroke, causing his right side to be paralyzed, and he lost the ability to speak. For several months, he worked to regain his mobility and speech by going to therapy at the hospital 3 days a week. He made a fantastic recovery and was up and about within a few months. In 1975, Silver Heels made a trip to the Six Nations Reserve to visit with family and friends, and this trip would be his last. His health was failing, but he was well enough on July 21, 1979, to appear in person when Jay Silver Heels became the first Indigenous actor to be honored with a star on the Hollywood Walk of Fame. He said with tears in his eyes, "I am pleased and honored." Silver Heels continued to hang on as troubles with his health mounted. His friend Tom Shelley said, "Two things kept the man alive. He had a full-blooded Mohawk spirit and a strong, strong heart." In January 1980, Silver Heels was admitted to hospital suffering from cardiac problems and pneumonia. 3 months later, on March 5, 1980, he died from a stroke. Tom Shelley said, "Jay Silver Heels was much more than just Tonto. This man gave more to this business than he ever received. He was the founder of the Indian Actors Workshop and also worked with the handicapped, the elderly, alcoholics, and drug addicts. And there were hundreds and hundreds of kids in the children's hospital. Those kids, oh, they just loved him." His co-star, Clayton Moore, added, "A perfect gentleman and a true fighter for the Indian cause. He was a great man with a great sense of humor. I'm going to miss him very much." Lois Red Elk credited him with changing the film industry for Indigenous actors and said, "He created the atmosphere for us to get into the industry. Before that, Indian people had to play props, extras, background. They just weren't any Indian people with speaking parts." Silver Heels' ashes were returned to his reserve in Ontario, where a memorial was attended by 200 people. Reverend Robert Haynes said in his eulogy, "He never forgot his people. He was aware of the part they had in the brotherhood of the universe." In 1993, he was inducted into the Hall of Great Western Performers at the National Cowboy and Western Heritage Museum. In 1997, he was inducted into the Canadian Lacrosse Hall of Fame. Today, a portrait of Silver Heels hangs at the Buffalo Theatre in Buffalo, New York. Many Indigenous actors from Canada have made their mark in Hollywood, like the Oscar nominee Chief Dan George, the amazing Graham Greene, and the up-and-coming Expanse actor Kara Gee. Then there is Lily Gladstone, who's making history for being the first Native American woman to be nominated for an Oscar, and she won the Best Lead Actress SAG Award for her role in Killers of the Flower Moon. And I like to think that Jay Silver Heels would be proud of shows like Reservation Dogs and True Detective Night Country, and he was the one who helped kick down the door for all of these opportunities to exist, and many actors owe a debt of gratitude to Jay Silver Heels, the Indigenous Canadian actor who helped open that initial door. And although this is the end of the story, there is something else you should know. Jay Silver Heels was a lacrosse star, a television star, and a man who used his fame to help his fellow Indigenous actors. But he also had a passion for horse racing. In his spare time, Silver Heels raised and raced standardbred horses. He loved it so much that he obtained a harness racing license and competed in races across Canada and the United States. Once, a child asked him if any of his horses could outrun Tonto's horse Scout from the Lone Ranger. Silver Heels responded by saying, "Heck, I could outrun Scout." He had a deep respect for his horses as well. Throughout his career, he had ridden horses on screen, and they helped cement his image with millions of people. His friend Tom Shelley said, "He had a genuine love of horses." And Silver Heels did, and he was racing as a harness driver nearly to the end of his life. I hope you enjoyed that episode and our look at the actor Jay Silver Heels. This show is researched, produced, and written by me, Craig Baird, with the help of Dila Velasquez. 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
18: 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I owe it to the players.
3: Moose, Gold Eye, Sea Bears, Westman, Bisons, Junior Hockey, Curling, High School. We have the Winnipeg sports scene covered. 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
8: From the National Newsroom of the Canadian Press, I'm John Kennedy. Today marks the 30th National Indigenous Peoples Day to honor the culture, histories, and contributions of First Nations, Inuit, and Métis people across Canada. With events taking place all over the country, Prime Minister Mark Carney was at Nanaimo, BC, visiting an exhibit at the Snu Namuk Culture and Nanaimo Museum. He wrote on social media that the government has worked in partnership with Indigenous people over the last year to advance shared priorities and major projects. Canada's men's national team players say Canada's run at this summer's FIFA World Cup is fueled by the unbelievable support from home fans. Ahead of training today, center back Derek Cornelius says it's a nice feeling to experience that in his home country.
19: We really want to make football a sport for Canadians, you know, and that's across from side to side, from coast to coast. Wherever we've gone, especially these last few weeks, you know, we've had tremendous support. You see a country's finally excited about their Canadian men's national team, and that's part of the reason why we put on that jersey, you know, to inspire the next generation and hopefully to make all Canadians proud.
8: Canada wraps Group B play against Switzerland in Vancouver on Wednesday. More flooding could be in the cards for parts of southern Quebec. Environment Canada is warning more showers and thunderstorms are possible today after up to 150 millimeters of rain fell in parts of western Montreal and the South Shore in just a few hours on Saturday. The flooding saw temporary shelters put up at Montreal, firefighters going door to door in some flooded neighborhoods to make sure all residents are safe after over 100 homes were reported as flooded. AI safety advocates say the federal government's online safety legislation is a good proposed start on regulating artificial intelligence chatbots, but they say more work will need to be done to protect Canadians from the potential harms.
20: Bill C-34 was introduced earlier this month in the House of Commons and would regulate the companies behind AI chatbots with measures to lower the risk of chatbots communicating harmful content. It would also put in place crisis intervention protocols for cases involving self-harm, suicide, or violence. The founder of Artificial Intelligence Governance and Safety Canada suggests that AI platforms should be forced to recognize a user's sign of mental health distress, point them to resources, and end the conversation to prevent any harm. Ottawa's efforts come as one New Brunswick mother hopes to hold AI accountable for her daughter's death by suicide. Naira Ahmed, The Canadian Press.
8: Alberta Premier Danielle Smith says the fun police have struck Calgary. Her comments come after the city announced it's implementing new noise rules for the Calgary Stampede after midnight, citing music at last year's event that left windows shaking and items falling off shelves. Smith says the mayor and council should work with bylaw to reconsider the restrictions. Federal Conservative leader Pierre Poilievre also weighed in on social media, saying he has hope that the city will reverse course. This is the Canadian Press. In sports, Cape Verde's magical start to its first World Cup isn't over. In fact, it might just be getting started. The tiny island nation stunned tournament favorite Spain last week and did it again against Uruguay today, coming from behind for a 2-2 draw. Kevin Pina scored on a free kick for Cape Verde's first ever goal in the World Cup. Helio Varela scored the equalizer. Matthew and Brady Tkachuk are about to team up in Florida after the Panthers pulled off another summer blockbuster. The Panthers and Ottawa have a deal where Florida sends four draft picks to the Senators for Brady Tkachuk. The picks were Florida's first rounder this year, number 9 overall, along with two picks acquired earlier today in the Panthers' deal to send Mackie Samuskevich to Seattle and another first rounder in 2029. On the edge of the greatest collapse in U.S. history, American Wyndham Clark held his nerve against a charge by Sam Burns and the Shinnecock Hills Gallery that never gave him much love until he captured his second open title in 4 years. From the Canadian Press, I'm John Kennedy.
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21: Welcome to the Couch Potatoes radio show and podcast. I'm Brett McGarry. This week, we'll tee up what should end up being one of the biggest hits of the year, Toy Story 5. Plus,
22: I'm Jeff Braun. I had an absolute blast at last week's big hit. I'll review Disclosure Day. Plus,
21: I'll tell you about two spooky shows that are both excellent, Widow's Bay and The Burrows. But let's start with what is returning to your television this weekend, season 3 of House of the Dragon.
23: Have you not been
0: betrayed your queen. Bring Aegon, the usurper, to me.
21: It is the HBO Max show, The Reign of House Targaryen. It's the Game of Thrones prequel show. And The Reign of House Targaryen begins with this prequel to popular HBO show Game of Thrones, based on George R. R. Martin's Fire and Blood. House of the Dragon is set nearly 200 years before the events of Game of Thrones, telling the story of the Targaryen Civil War with King Viserys, the first Targaryen's children, battling for control of the Iron Throne. And season one came out a few years ago. I thought it was really good. I think I liked it a little bit more than you did, right?
1: Yeah, season one I was not terribly hot on, but I did like season two quite a bit more.
21: Season one came out in 2022. Season two came out in 2024 and wrapped up in August of 2024. And now we're about to get underway on season three.
1: I would have thought it was more than 2 years between all those seasons, but it's only been 2 years.
21: Yeah. So, well, say that again, sorry?
1: I thought it would have been more than 2 years between all the seasons, but it's only been 2 years.
21: Yeah.
1: I just can't remember anything about any of this show.
21: Yeah, that's going to be part of the problem, is what have I forgotten about this show so far? Because much like Game of Thrones, there are a lot of characters in House of the Dragon. So season one, I actually liked season one more than I liked season two. I thought season two got off to a bang. Like, it started with a bang, and then it felt like it didn't deliver.
1: Yeah.
21: Like it ended with a whimper. It was leading towards something big, and then it just ended, and I was really frustrated with that, and I just found the back half of season two sort of dragged. But season three, at least the early reviews for season three, are spectacular.
1: That's what I've seen, the whatever critics I follow on social media, and they agreed with you that they like season one more than season two. I think it just took me a while to get into it because, like, all the new characters and stuff is just, like, overwhelming for me. But everyone's saying season three is a step up from season two. I've seen, like, the trailer or whatever, and there's a lot of dragon action in that trailer. So I don't know if they're showing it all in the trailer or what, but I think there's just going to be more dragon stuff this time around, which is awesome.
21: Yeah, and they probably are putting more of the dragon stuff in the trailers than they would like, but they know that they need to hook people, and how better to do that than with realistic looking dragons? I mean, the visual effects in these shows is nothing short of spectacular, and they probably want to keep the win streak going, considering that earlier this year we had A Knight of the Seven Kingdoms, which was universally beloved.
1: Oh, that was, yeah, that, I like that quite a bit more than House of the Dragon, but it was small stakes. It was just, there weren't 100 characters you had to learn. There's just a few. Didn't seem to be connected to anything else in a real significant way where it's like, oh my God, I got to know all the mythology of this and that and the other. And it was, they were half hour episodes and they were very entertaining. It was a comedy, so there's lots of fun jokes in it and stuff. But it still had the Game of Thrones, just like, just crazy violence and that sort of thing. And then nudity you wouldn't expect. And you also got to see animals poop.
21: That's right. It did have some interesting nudity. Yeah. and the contrast as well, of course, it was weird to watch a Game of Thrones show that was actually fun, because the original Game of Thrones is not exactly a happy show, and House of the Dragon, I would suggest, is even more glum than Game of Thrones was overall, and a lot of people didn't particularly care for that, but I did really enjoy it. I like the sort of soap opera component of, and all of the scheming that's involved. So it looks like season three going to be a good time. So that gets going on June 21st. Any final thoughts before we move on from that?
1: No, just the thing I bump up against the most is that because it's all the Targaryens, and they're all blonde, so they all sort of look the same. And then there's like everyone's name is like a variation on one of four other names. You know what I mean? And it's just like Aegon and Aemond and Daemon and Daemond and Dagon. And it's like, what are we doing? And Rhaenyra and Rhaenyris and Rhaenyna. And this is like, it's so hard to keep that stuff straight. And you notice, because of that, you notice it in other movies more. It's like, oh, there's a tall guy and a short guy. And one guy's name is Barry and the other guy's name is Herschel. And like nothing looks or sounds like anything else character-wise. But in House of Dragons, like, no, all the names are almost the same and all the people sort of look the same.
2: Yeah, that's an excellent point. And I even screwed up the name when I said King. I'm just reading it. King, it says King Viserys, and then there's a one or an I. Then says Targaryen, so I'm not even sure how to read that. You mentioned what we remember, what we forget. Oh. I forgot about that character entirely, King Viserys from the first season.
1: Right.
2: And he was like the main... He was sort of the impetus for the entire thing and forgot all about him. So, which is too bad because he was really good in that first season.
1: The new Supergirl was in the first season, right?
2: Yeah.
1: The young version of one of the Rhaenyra's people.
2: Yeah, she, and Millie Alcock is her name. She was terrific in the role, but she was they were only in that age demo, I guess, or part of her life for like two episodes or something like that.
1: Aged out right away. Unless, I mean, they could do flashbacks and stuff, I suppose, but who knows?
2: Yeah. So I almost called it Game of Thrones. The Game of Thrones spinoff, House of the Dragon, season 3 begins this weekend, June 21st on HBO, or you can stream that on Crave. How about we tell you what's new at the movies this weekend? And this first one is actually going to tie into something that we're going to discuss in our next couple of segments. New at the theaters this weekend, Toy Story 5.
4: Hey, what's everyone talking about?
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23: 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Woody.
5: Buzz.
24: Star.
25: No star.
5: Oh, hey, Buzz, what is that?
26: Ow.
27: Hey.
28: Run. Jump.
29: Whoa. Oh, oh,
30: kind of tickled.
28: And ride. To the biggest event.
31: She's getting away.
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28: Of the summer.
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34: That's not going to work.
28: Disney and Pixar's Toy Story 5, only in cinemas.
2: The toys are back in Disney and Pixar's Toy Story 5, and this time it's toy meets tech. Woody, the voice of Tom Hanks. Buzz Lightyear, the voice of Tim Allen. Jesse, the voice of Joan Cusack. And the rest of the gang's jobs are challenged when they come face-to-face with Lilypad, a brand new tablet device that arrives with her own disruptive ideas about what is best for their kid, Bonnie. Will playtime ever be the same? As mentioned, we're going to sort of expand more on series that maybe shouldn't have continued beyond a certain point. But I'll just quickly add, when I heard they were doing a Toy Story 5, they did Toy Story 4 in 2019. And I'm looking at the Rotten Tomato meter right now. Even Toy Story 4 is at 97%. I liked it. I didn't love it. And when I groaned when I heard they were doing another one, but apparently Toy Story 5 is even better. So we'll get more into that in our next segment. Also this week, Hugh Jackman, stars in The Death of Robin Hood.
35: This world cares only about blood. And blood is all they will give in return. The outlaw, Robin Hood.
2: A darker reimagining of the classic Robin Hood tale, which will see the character as a battle-worn loner grappling with his past after a life of crime and murder, and who finds himself gravely injured and in the hands of a mysterious woman who offers him a chance at salvation. Have you seen the trailer for this movie yet?
1: I have seen the trailer for this. You wonder about sequels. I wonder if anyone's looking for another Robin Hood movie.
2: Yeah,
1: you know what I mean? It's like, remember when Johnny Depp and Armie Hammer were in the Lone Ranger movie?
2: Yeah.
1: Like, both of these things are, sometimes you get too far away from stuff and it's like, no one's interested in this at this point.
2: Yeah.
1: Kind of weird. If I want to watch Robin Hood, I'd honestly watch the Disney cartoon, which was excellent.
2: That's a great point. And this one's getting decent reviews. It's sitting at 78%. And then finally, a scary movie, yet another small scary movie from the producers of Talk to Me, which was excellent, and The Babadook, which was weird. I need to watch that again because it didn't hit me like I thought it would. The movie is called Leviticus, and it's described as a queer horror breakout that film critics are calling summer's next big horror movie.
5: You see anything that looks like me? Don't go near it.
2: So it's about two star-crossed teenage boys who must escape a violent entity that takes the form of the person they desire most, each other. And this one is indeed getting terrific reviews, sitting at 91% on Rotten Tomatoes. So, yeah, this season so far has been fantastic for these small-budget horror movies.
1: When I was at the movies this week, afterwards, I was in the washroom with a bunch of other people that, you know, from the screening I was just in, and there was this kid in there, this young man. I don't know how old he was, or I know he was high as a kite, and he was asking everybody while they were trying to, you know, go to the bathroom, did you watch Backrooms? Did you watch Backrooms? It's like, if that kid comes up to me, I'm going to punch him, but it's like, don't talk to me in the bathroom. He was annoying everybody. It was so weird. But he was so excited about Backrooms.
2: Up next, we'll talk more about trilogies and series that maybe went beyond their best before date. But some news about a forequel that I didn't think would ever happen. 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
3: Partly cloudy tonight with a low of 10. Tomorrow, mainly sunny and a high of 21. Tuesday, periods of rain and a high of 17. Wednesday, a mix of sun and cloud, high of 21.
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22: Welcome back to the Couch Potatoes. I'm Jeff, he's Brett, and it looks like another sequel to a comedy classic is in the works.
8: Allow myself to introduce myself. My name is Richie Cunningham, and this is my wife, Oprah.
12: My name is Number Two. This is my Italian confidential secretary. Her name is Alotta. Alotta for China.
22: Austin Powers 4 will be coming at some point, according to Mike Myers. He was a guest on Trevor Noah's World Cup watch party this week and asked by a fan, are we ever going to see an Austin Powers 4? And he said yes, and then offered no further details. But he did say yes, so it does look like it will happen. Now, the first of the trilogy, 1997's Austin Powers International Man of Mystery, didn't do much at the box office, really, but then became a cultural phenomenon on when it hit VHS. And then 1999's The Spy Who Shagged Me and 2003's Goldmember, of course, were monster hits. Myers also made a bunch of Shrek movies that were even bigger hits and had a couple of flops, and he hasn't really done anything noteworthy since 2008's The Love Guru, which was awful and basically brought his career to a screeching halt. Now, there's nostalgia for all things old, of course, and we keep getting sequels that no one's asking for. And every now and then, they're pretty good. The oft-referenced Top Gun Maverick. And so why not try to get another Austin Powers out there, I guess. I love the first one and the second one. Never been a huge fan of the third one, but I also haven't seen it in ages. I should fire that up again one of these days. But I do know a lot of people really like Goldmember. I will go see Number Four when it comes out, but I don't think I'm going to get that hyped up about it, because sometimes these things are best left alone. And he's got a pretty sweet trilogy just sitting there, and I don't know that I'd miss with that. But what are you going to do? He hasn't done much lately, so why not take a swing at it, I guess?
2: Yeah, he did that Cat in the Hat movie, I think.
22: I don't think that... I think that might have made money, but I don't think that's a beloved classic that's had legs or anything.
2: No, it didn't have the same impact as, say, the live-action Grinch.
22: Right, which is what they were going for.
2: Yeah.
22: Yeah, so... So that brings us to the topic of trilogies and when to stop. We were talking about Toy Story 5 last time, and if they make 5 good ones, that's fine. Keep doing that. And it seems, especially with animation and with horror, of course,
2: yeah,
22: you just... just keep making them. Just keep popping them out. Kids will just go see things over, the same thing over and over again. And horror movies, for whatever reason, people just like the sequels of those too. I don't really get it, but there you go. Do you have thoughts on horror and animation in that regard?
2: Well, for animation, yeah, like they, I think we're going towards the, did you mention Ice Age?
22: No, but they've made a bunch of those too, eh?
2: And I think they, is it the sixth one that's coming? Let's see, Ice Age 1, so the first one came out 2002, second one 2006, third one 2009, fourth 2012, fifth one 2016, and we're getting another one.
22: There you go. Lots.
2: Yeah, but yeah, so with the animated ones, if they have good stories that resonate, and it sounds like this new Toy Story 5 really does it, not just in the whole let's look at toys versus tech, because that's nothing new. I mean, video games,
22: yeah.
2: We were playing video games in the 1980s, but it's just a coming of age story of helping kids. It sort of focuses on how kids aren't playing with each other, they're on their devices and they might be interacting with each other.
22: Yeah,
2: through the internet, but they're not playing in person. So, yeah, it sounds like it touches a lot of things that are completely relevant, particularly in this day and age where social media is ruining our lives.
22: Another one I know it's in pre-production now, is they're making another Ocean's 11 movie, which, I mean, that
0: What?
1: They had a good trilogy there. Oceans 11, 12, and 13 is a great little trilogy. They did Oceans 8 with where Sandra Bullock played his sister and had set up a thing. That wasn't so great, and now they're doing another one like with the boys again kind of thing. So that seems unnecessary.
0: Oh, they're doing a prequel, too.
1: There you go.
0: There are two new major Oceans projects, a direct sequel with the original cast, so Oceans 14, and an Oceans 11 prequel.
1: Crazy. I've made a short list of what I think are like perfect trilogies that, like the original Star Wars trilogy, of course. If they had never made another Star Wars thing after Return of the Jedi, that'd have been pretty sweet, all things considered.
0: No kidding.
1: I wrote The Man with No Name, the Clint Eastwood trilogy, The Lord of the Rings, of course, The Dark Knight trilogy, The Creed trilogy is pretty sweet, and Back to the Future. I know the sequels of Back to the Future aren't for everybody. I really like them. I know you're not huge on them.
0: I like them. I just love the first one so much.
1: Yeah.
0: Like the first one is one of the most, might be the most perfect movie I've ever seen.
1: Correct. I would agree with that. I did have a list of should have stopped at one. And some people will say The Matrix, but then again, I know you like The Matrix, the ones that followed after that. Even the fourth one, that was all right, right?
0: The fourth one was okay. I haven't gone back to watch it again, so that probably says something about that. But I would be in the camp. They should have stopped at one.
1: Just should have stopped at one.
0: I will defend the sequels. I do enjoy the sequels. I like them, and I defend them. But they should have stopped at one because the sequels, as much as I enjoy them, I was went deep down the Matrix rabbit hole online.
1: Yeah.
0: So I understood what was happening. Those movies are two of the most pretentious films I've ever seen. And if you don't know your philosophy or philosophical history, they just... I get mad when I think about it because the action in those movies was so good.
1: That highway scene.
0: Yeah. Like they had an entertaining film. Just dial it back a little bit, Wachowskis.
1: Okay. Definitely should have stopped at one. I got The Hangover.
0: Yes.
1: Jaws. Even though Jaws 2 is not bad. Police Academy.
0: Oh!
1: First one's Predator, I think. A lot of people like Predator 2. It's not bad, but come on. Predator 1, and there's nothing touches that. And then with question marks, they've also got Ghostbusters and Jurassic Park. And it's movie series where the first one is easily the best, like by a long stretch. And then I like all the Ghostbusters movies and I like all the Jurassic Park movies. Yeah. So I don't get mad about it, but a lot of people are like, well, these are trash. should have stopped at three. My big ones are Indiana Jones and Die Hard. If Die Hard stopped after Die Hard with a Vengeance, it's probably at the top of my list of best trilogy of all time.
0: Yeah.
1: And Die Hard with a Vengeance is, many days, that's my favorite Die Hard movie. It's so much fun.
0: Well, you know, what about Live Free or Die Hard?
1: I don't mind it. That's it's not bad.
0: One, right?
1: Yeah. But then the Die Hard, A Good Day to Die Hard, the fifth one, that's terrible.
0: I still haven't watched it based on how mad that movie made you.
1: I bought it on Blu-ray just to be a completist. It's still in the plastic. And that's from 2012.
0: Really?
1: And the Indiana Jones, I mean, I do like Crystal Skull more every time I see it. And I actually went in pretty open-minded on Dial of Destiny, and I like that one quite a bit, too. But, I mean, if they had stopped after Last Crusade, that, too, is, for my money, just a bulletproof trilogy.
0: Yeah. You're right. The Crystal Skull, I have watched it a couple more times. And while I enjoy the body of the film more and more. Well, I really enjoyed it the first time I saw it, but we both came to realize that we were just riding so high that we got to see Indiana Jones on the big screen.
1: Yeah.
0: That when we went back and watched it again, we thought, oh, there are some problems with this movie, but I still hate the ending.
1: Yeah, for Crystal still good. Skull.
0: And I know we're about to run out of time. We'll wrap up this list in a moment because I want to ask Jeff about a couple more of these movies that should have ended while they had the chance. You are listening to The Couch Potatoes.
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1: Welcome back to the Couch Potatoes. I'm Jeff. He's Brett. We're talking about trilogies and movie series with even more than three movies and when maybe was the time to stop. And just one last note about Indiana Jones and the Kingdom of the Crystal Skull. My biggest problem with that was it came out in 2008, and that whole decade, there's a lot of we're doing stuff with CGI because we can, because it's brand new and it's a fun toy, and maybe we shouldn't have done it. So that's where you get like little monkeys grinning at the camera and stuff like that. You know what I mean? So
0: yeah,
1: that was a big problem, I think, with a lot of those movies, and especially in that one. Which other ones did you want to talk about? You wanted to talk about, I made a list here. So
0: yeah, well, you've got based on books. So you put in Harry Potter, James Bond, and Jack Ryan.
1: Yeah, those are all based on novels. So it's doesn't seem like, especially Harry Potter, I mean, I know each movie is its own adventure, but it's also one big long tale from beginning to end, right?
0: Yeah.
1: So that doesn't seem like the sort of thing where after the third one, they were just like, oh, doing it to make money or whatever. There was a clear plan or whatever. And then the James Bond has been weirdly consistent for like 50 years and has gone through all different kinds of like movies in general have changed. Like the Dr. No doesn't look anything like No Time to Die or whatever the last one was, right? So does sort of make sense. The Jack Ryan ones also, they've had like four different Jack Ryans.
0: Did you watch the new one on Prime?
1: The movie? Yeah, we talked about that a couple weeks ago.
0: I already forgot.
1: It is very forgettable. It was all right,
0: though. Okay.
1: Yeah.
0: Okay. Because I was thinking about watching that the other day, and then I started something else, and I've already forgotten what that was, too. LOL. You've got also got a list here of called that you've named Lotsa, and it's fine.
1: Yeah. Like Toy Story. They've made 5 of them. No one's complaining about any of the Toy Stories.
0: Wasn't the bad guy's character named Lotsa something?
1: Oh, I don't
0: Lotso.
1: Know.
0: Yeah, Lotso? The grumpy pink bear. Lotso Huggin Bear.
1: There you go. Maybe subconsciously that's what I was thinking. Put the Fast and the Furious on there because that series didn't really get going until the 5th one.
0: Yeah. That's actually the first one that I saw.
1: Yeah. There you go.
0: Those movies.
1: Me too, I believe. Dirty Harry did 5, although the 5th one, he's pretty old in that one. But he does kill the guy at the end with a harpoon, which is pretty fun to watch.
0: Yeah.
1: The MCU, of course, if those would have stopped at 3, that would have been, what, the first Thor movie and they were done? Or Iron Man 2 or something like that?
0: Yeah.
1: That would have been dumb. Rocky can't stop at 3 because then you miss out on your beloved Rocky IV.
0: I know. You got it. I love Rocky IV, and without Rocky IV, you don't have the Creed movies.
1: There you go. Mad Max, again, if they stopped at 3, we don't get Fury Road, which was a big thing. Although, does that really count? Because that's like 25 years later, and it's different people, and you know what I mean?
0: Yeah. But still, yeah, I'm so glad they made that movie. And the Furiosa prequel was pretty good, but
1: yeah.
0: Fury Road was, did we both give that the sectional?
2: I sure did.
1: If not, it was very close. Mission Impossible I got on there because, like, Fast and the Furious, those sort of got better and better as it went along for quite a while. Jason Bourne, I'm not sure. I've seen the 4th one and not seen the 5th one. I have no desire to go back and revisit these movies for some reason, even though I like them.
0: Is the 4th one the one that Bourne didn't have, that Jeremy Renner was in?
1: Yeah, yeah.
0: The Bourne Legacy?
1: Right.
0: So you haven't even seen Jason Bourne,
1: no.
0: The 5th one?
1: No.
0: Okay. It's not as good. It has some crazy action and car chases like they all do.
1: Yeah.
0: But it was, when that movie ended, the first feeling I had was disappointment.
1: Oh, really?
0: But I love those first 3. The Bourne Legacy was okay, that's one of those movies that they made just so they could keep the rights.
1: Oh, okay.
0: Like when Sony made those
1: Spider-Mans.
0: The Amazing Spider-Man movies because they wanted to keep the rights.
1: Yeah. Which brings us to the last category. It was like, should have stopped at 2. And I put Alien, Terminator, Rambo, those first X-Men movies, and then the Tobey Maguire Spider-Man movies.
0: Okay.
1: So, because those went, when those got to 3, they got pretty bad.
0: And I like X-Men.
1: You like The Last Stand.
0: I like that. It's okay, but it's certainly not as good as the first 2, but I find it really entertaining. And that Spider-Man 3, I like elements of it, but that was, that is like your, like when Homer went into the dictionary, looks like somebody pulled a Homer. When they put his picture in the dictionary,
1: that's right.
0: This is the Homer of superhero movie when it comes to studio meddling.
1: Studio
0: got involved and said, you have to include Venom. And Sam Raimi had a story that worked, and they had to shoehorn the character Venom in, and it was awful.
1: And there's a lot of singing and dancing. I read a thing that said there's more people singing in Spider-Man 3 than in some musical that came out that same year.
0: Really?
1: Yeah.
0: Oh my gosh, I didn't know that.
1: If you count the stuff of like him walking down the street dancing to music, that how's he even hearing that music? Anyways.
0: And I love, one more thought on the Spider-Man 3. That scene, everybody hates that when he walks out and he starts dancing.
1: Yeah.
0: I love that because it shows how much he had changed, how cool he thought he was.
1: Yeah.
0: Whereas everyone could see he was an idiot.
1: It's true.
0: So I think that's why that scene works.
1: I have to check that one out again. Okay, so that's trilogies and stuff. And now we're moving on to something else. I had a blast at the theater this week. I saw Disclosure Day.
3: What did you steal?
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2: Rated PG-13.
1: It made $45 million its opening weekend, better than expected. Fan reaction's been a little mixed. More on that in a bit. This is Steven Spielberg's latest alien adventure, each of which are very different from the others with some similar elements, of course. This is the government conspiracy cover-up thriller variety. E.T., of course, had a bit of that with Keyes, played by Peter Coyote, trying to capture the friendly alien while Elliot and his siblings and friends tried to protect him until he could phone home. War of the Worlds, that was just mass chaos as unfriendly aliens invaded Earth intent on killing us all. And Close Encounters of the Third Kind from 77 had a government cover-up, but they were remarkably chill about it and honestly not very good at it, as a number of civilians rather easily evaded them and got to the top-secret landing site. Of course, they're all about aliens, and the sense of awe and wonder is a major part of all those movies, although, again, in War of the Worlds, it's not in a good way, it's in a terrifying way. So now we have Disclosure Day, and this movie just starts mid-adventure, which I love. It immediately creates a sense of urgency. The opening shot is pretty amazing, and Brett, as a wrestling fan, you would love the first 2 minutes of this movie. I'm not even going to tell you what's up, but you'll see it one day, and you'll be like, oh, that's cool.
5: What you gonna do, brother, when Spielberg mania runs wild on you?
1: That's right. Disclosure Day opens with one of our heroes, Josh O'Connor, who was the young priest in the last Knives Out movie, on the run from a shadowy, mysterious organization led by Colin

0: society. Some of it might come off heavy-handed. Eve Hewson is friends with a nun that they hide out with for a night at the beginning, and so we get some discussion of where God fits into a universe with aliens and things like that. I thought that was all great and that it added some dimension to the story. And then we meet Emily Blunt. She's a Kansas City TV weathercaster who lives with her boyfriend, Wyatt Russell. And Blunt has a weird meltdown on air one day. She stops speaking English and starts speaking in clicks and clacks and pops, which you've seen in the advertising. So she's clearly got something otherworldly going on with her. And circumstances put O'Connor and Blunt on a collision course with Coleman Domingo on their side, sort of facilitating their various escapes and their journey. And the goal being the disclosure to the world of the alien cover-up. It's all pretty thrilling. And frankly, this is mostly a chase movie. I went with my girlfriend, and she is not into alien and sci-fi stuff. And as soon as the lights went down, I was like, oh, right, she doesn't like alien movies. Uh-oh. But afterwards, she agreed that it's like, well, it's more about the people than the aliens kind of thing. It's Spielberg does that sort of thing. And it does really feel like a Spielberg throwback. And that was just what the doctor ordered. Now, the reaction from people shows your mileage may vary. And honestly, it almost seems like it's kind of split down generational lines, that the Gen Xers are digging it because we grew up on Spielberg, and the youngins less so because they suck. That sounds dismissive. But most of the criticism I've seen on sign is simply, it's the worst or it sucks, with no explanation why. So I don't know if that's just trolls or what. But there's a little bit of corn at the end. But of course there is, because Spielberg in summer blockbuster mode operates like that. And he's very earnest when it comes to aliens. There is a montage in the final act that is just phenomenal. And, you know, nothing beats a good montage. We've said that before. The camera work, the special effects, the action set pieces are just what you want and expect from Steven Spielberg. There's long wonders and dialogue scenes that you don't even realize are long, unbroken takes. That's just a specialty of his. If you want to see a good one, check out the scene in Jurassic Park. Right when they're just getting into the Jeeps to go on their ill-fated tour, it's just people talking and deciding which vehicle to get in. And then there's a shot with the boy and Alan Grant that is far more complex and visually interesting than it needs to be. And you might not have even noticed it. And it's like, he hasn't broken this camera shot in like 45 seconds. And it's gone around the cars and in one car and out the window and into another, yada yada. It's good stuff. It's just his way of, I think, subconsciously keeping us engaged when there's not a lot of action going on. So there's stuff like that here. There's also a great John Williams score. He came out of retirement for this. It won't go down as one of his best because that bar is just far too high, obviously, but it is solid stuff. Solid stuff all around. A thrilling, exciting, interesting chase movie. Haven't seen car chases like this in a long time. And there's some awe, wonder, and philosophical questions. Very ambitious. And for me, it really hit. If I had gripes, it's maybe the plot isn't very airtight. If you start pulling at threads, it might not hold up. But the experience of watching it was a blast. And Emily Blunt's performance, it might be too good. And by that, I mean that she's so good that it kind of overshadows the others. But she's also going through something significantly weirder than everyone else. And the movie is not afraid to get weird, too. And again, I mean, the alien movie is about aliens. So subtle it ain't in that regard. But again, it is mostly about the people and the characters. And it's a fun chase movie. I had a great time. 4 couch cushions out of 5 for Disclosure Day in theaters now. And another fun thing about a new Spielberg movie is the marketing push, because he's the star. He was on my second favorite podcast, Bill Simmons, The Rewatchables. He talked about 2001, A Space Odyssey for over 2 hours. That was awesome. And Vulture had a 16,000-word oral history with his friends, family, and colleagues talking about his career. It took me like 90 minutes to read the whole thing. And it was great. It's just the last couple of weeks have been a real treat that way. So always fun when there's new Spielberg around.
1: Okay. So 4 couch cushions out of 5 for Disclosure Day. And I'm happy to hear a positive review, because some of the YouTubers I follow that I've mentioned before, they often hate everything, and yeah, they all hated this worst Spielberg movie ever. And I thought, that's, I feel like they're just trolling. Yeah, they're trying to get the hate clicks or whatever. But
0: the whole internet is turning into that now.
1: Yeah. So because they put up, this is the worst thing ever, and then you want to watch it and get mad and disagree with that guy. Whatever. Yep. up next, I want to tell you about 2 shows that I am absolutely loving. They're both spooky, and they're both fun. 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

0: but I know that's not always possible. 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
10: Partly cloudy tonight with a low of 10. Tomorrow, mainly sunny and a high of 21. Tuesday, periods of rain and a high of 17. Wednesday, a mix of sun and cloud, high of 21.
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12: I'm Brett. He's Jeff. We are the Couch Potatoes. I want to touch on two television shows that are both spooky, and they're both amazing, and they're both getting excellent reviews. So I'll start with the one that just wrapped up this week. Season one on Apple TV Plus, 10-episode series that debuted on April 29th, Widow's Bay.
13: I'm Tom Loftus.
14: Oh,
13: or Tom.
14: Nice to meet you, Arthur.
13: You want to grab some coffee?
14: No, I'm good. Jerry was just taking me through some of your history.
13: Oh, that's great. Yes, well, remarkable story.
14: I was talking to the guy on the ferry, and he said something odd.
13: What was that?
14: He said bad things happen here.
13: There is something about these seafaring towns. The superstitions. Their tall tales. I find it charming myself. What town doesn't have a checkered past?
12: So Matthew Rhys plays a New England mayor trying to boost tourism on his island, and he must navigate strange events, suggesting it might be cursed. Matthew Rhys, by the way, is one of your favorites, right?
15: From Jeff? The Americans.
12: Yeah.
15: He's awesome in that. He's Welsh.
12: Yeah, I know. I was watching an interview after, and I thought, he sounds Welsh.
15: Yeah.
12: I had no idea.
15: It's Idris Elba-ing us.
12: Yeah.
15: When The Wire came out, I was like, oh, that guy's from Baltimore. I was like, nah, he's from England.
12: Same for House MD, Hugh Laurie.
15: Yeah.
12: Anyway, that could be a whole other segment. British actors who hoodwinked us with their excellent accents. But here's what I liked about Widow's Bay. So it is a horror show, but it has a ton of comedic elements as well. But it felt like a love letter to horror because it has many of the genres. It's a terrific mystery. There's a ton of suspense. There's also like psychological thrill kind of elements to it. There are many things supernatural. There's even a slasher kind of episode, which actually was probably the weakest component of this particular series. There's some gore, all kinds of backstory, mythology. Small island, bit of comedy. I like the island setting. And honestly, I haven't looked into it, but the people who made this show, A, this is like a love letter to the horror genre, but I feel like B, it's also a love letter to Lost.
15: Oh, really?
12: Kind of, because sure. It's set on a mysterious island where they're just peeling back the layers of the onion in terms of mystery. And there are questions that don't get answered, and they may be out there. Like you mentioned, that 16,000 word dissertation on Steven Spielberg.
15: Yeah.
12: Entertainment Weekly used to have a guy, what was his name, Doc Jensen?
15: Right.
12: Who would do like a 16,000-word weekly recap of Lost.
15: True.
12: So any questions you had were probably answered in there. So I could go online and try to find the answers to the lingering questions, but I'm not going to really bother with that. But one thing I wasn't sure of with this show was, is this a one-off or is this like a meant to be, there's going to be a season two, because had it ended the way it ended, and that was the end of the series, it would be infuriating. Oh. But thankfully, I double checked, and Apple TV Plus had made an announcement in the last week that it has been renewed for a second season.
15: It's been popular, so that's not surprising, but also sounds like a good thing.
12: And it kind of came out of nowhere. Apple TV Plus has Widow's Bay, and it's a lot of fun. And then I figured, well, I've been hearing about this show on Netflix called The Burrows, so maybe I'll take a look at that.
16: Since I moved to the Burrows, I started to see things.
17: Run for the shadows in these golden years.
16: Impossible things. I know how it sounds.
18: Like you've lost your mind.
16: That's what I'm afraid of.
19: It's here.
16: What's it doing?
19: It's looking at us.
12: I love this show so far. 8 episodes. It's about a seemingly picturesque retirement community where a group of unlikely heroes must band together to stop an otherworldly threat from stealing the one thing they don't have, and that's time. And it's got a terrific cast. Alfred Molina, Gina Davis, Bill Pullman is in this. I'm just expanding the cast list. Clark Peters, Alfre Woodard, Dennis O'Hare. Yeah, I love this cast. And I would say this is, what was that? That Netflix murder mystery show, or was it the Thursday Murder Club?
15: Yeah.
12: Was Pierce Brosnan in
15: there?
12: Pierce
15: Brosnan.
12: Helen Mirren.
15: And the guy that played Gandhi.
12: But Ben Kingsley. Yeah. So it feels like the Thursday Murder Club meets Stranger Things.
15: Oh, fun.
12: So the Burrows and Widow's Bay are similar in that it's set in a small, isolated community, and there's layers of mystery, elements of science fiction or supernatural or both, and both are super fun. Widow's Bay is more experimental with its storytelling. Like, each episode kind of has a different structure, whereas The Burrows is just, like, full steam ahead, forward momentum. The first episode is a little slow, but once it gets going, man, it's so much fun. I'm having a blast. And it's cool to see older actors get to play a show like this.
15: Yeah.
12: So, like, typically a show like this would be aimed, I think, primarily at a younger audience, but anybody can enjoy this, I think. So The Burrows is on Netflix. That's 8 episodes. Widow's Bay is on Apple TV Plus. That's 10 episodes. They're both awesome. Next week, I will finish watching The Burrows. I haven't finished it yet. I can't wait to give you that full review. I'm Brett. He's Jeff. We are the Couch Potatoes. Remember, if it requires getting up off the couch, don't bother.

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16: From the National Newsroom of the Canadian Press, I'm John Kennedy. AI safety advocates say the federal government's proposed online safety legislation is a good start on regulating artificial intelligence chatbots, but more work will be needed to protect Canadians from potential harms.
17: Bill C-34 was introduced earlier this month in the House of Commons and would regulate the companies behind AI chatbots with measures to lower the risk of chatbots communicating harmful content. It would also put in place crisis intervention protocols for cases involving self-harm, suicide, or violence. The founder of Artificial Intelligence Governance and Safety Canada suggests that AI platforms should be forced to recognize a user's sign of mental health distress, point them to resources, and end the conversation to prevent any harm. Ottawa's efforts come as one New Brunswick mother hopes to hold AI accountable for her daughter's death by suicide. Naira Ahmed, The Canadian Press.
16: Environment Canada is warning that conditions remain favorable for additional flooding in parts of southern Quebec. Torrential rain has already soaked Montreal's West Island and communities south of the city yesterday. The agency warns more showers and thunderstorms are possible in the region, and ground in areas hit by the heaviest rain may not be able to absorb much more water. Up to 150 millimeters of rain fell in parts of western Montreal and the South Shore in just a few hours on Saturday. Firefighters battling a wildfire near Lytton, B.C., say cooler temperatures and light winds helped overnight, but fire activity could increase throughout the day as the temperatures continue to climb. An update posted online by the B.C. Wildfire Service says crews overnight prioritized the protection and defense of structures near the Saw Creek wildfire burning south of Lytton. The report says firefighters and aircraft continue to focus on securing the perimeter of the community near the fire. It says temperatures have been climbing between the mid-20s and low 30s, and relative humidity will trend lower, meaning there's more potential for fire activity to increase. High oil and gas prices are expected to push inflation higher when Statistics Canada reports its consumer price index for May on Monday.
4: The devil will be in the details as economists look for any signs that the cost at the gas pump is causing inflation to heat up elsewhere. TD Bank senior economist Andrew Henchich says gasoline prices rose in May, so that will push inflation higher for the month, but oil prices have since come off their highs. The price of oil fell after the U.S. and Iran reached a memorandum of understanding to end the war and reopen the Strait of Hormuz to tanker traffic. The annual inflation rate was 2.8% in April. The consensus among economists is that inflation rose year over year to 3% in May. Michelle Zedekian, The Canadian Press.
16: This is The Canadian Press. In sports, Matthew and Brady Tkachuk are about to team up in Florida after the Panthers pulled off another summer blockbuster. The Panthers and Ottawa have a deal where Florida sends four draft picks to the Senators for Brady Tkachuk. The picks were Florida's first rounder this year, number 9 overall, along with two picks acquired earlier today in the Panthers' deal to send Mackie Simoskiewicz to Seattle and another first rounder in 2029. Cape Verde's magical start to its first World Cup isn't over. In fact, it might just be getting started. The tiny island nation stunned tournament favorite Spain last week and did it again against Uruguay today, coming from behind for a 2-2 draw. Kevin Pina scored on a free kick for Cape Verde's first ever goal in the World Cup. Helio Varela scored the equalizer. On the edge of the greatest collapse in U.S. history, American Wyndham Clark held his nerve against a charge by Sam Burns and the Shinnecock Hills Gallery that never gave him much love until he captured his second open title in 4 years. From the Canadian Press, I'm John Kennedy.
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1: I don't know how you feel. I don't have an appetite at any part of the day, in any part of the day, to see really graphic videos of tragic things. I don't mind seeing the, listen, when it comes to a movie, if it's not real, sure, I'll watch it. But, and sometimes I'll force myself if the news demands it. But I saw a video of this story that's gone everywhere of the Brazil bungee jumper. And I saw the video from the perspective of someone who was on the bridge where they tossed this woman off the bridge without actually connecting the rope, and she plunged to her death. I saw it from the perspective of her being thrown off Superman style. I did not see the other one. I learned, yes, the story is simple. Well, we've either all done it or we know somebody who's done it. Somebody goes to a bridge and they get tied on with a bungee and they're told, oh, everything's safe. And you jump and you have fun and you either want to do it again or you never want to do it again. It's something that's very common. What's uncommon is for the owners of it to not tie up the rope on the other end. And so this woman fell to her death. They threw her up. Essentially, these guys just threw a woman off a bridge. And I did not watch the video from the other angle, and I'm glad I didn't. And it's sad. It's not funny to me. Some people are making jokes, and that's fine. You can make jokes if you want. To me, it's a tragedy, and I'm glad that the men who were in charge of this got perp walked into the police station, because yeah, if you're not going to take your job seriously, then stuff, when you have people's lives in your hand, literally they had this woman's life in their hands and they threw her away. So there you go.
2: You'd think that would be your number one thing, yeah, at bungee jumping. That's probably the number one.
1: Yeah, and this, listen.
2: Rule number one,
1: if you,
2: tie them up.
1: Anybody in that country who now owns a bungee company, they are going to double up on security. And I'm sorry that this happened. Had to happen to this woman for this to happen, but I think that industry is about to get a lot safer. But
2: jumping out of a plane without a parachute.
1: Yeah, I wanted to talk about, last week, the city of Ottawa declared June 11th Robert Fife Day. In honor of the CTV News and Globe and Mail veteran journalist's unparalleled contribution to Canadian political journalism. And I would be lying if I said I agreed with everything Robert Fife has ever done and said or reported on, but his dedication to his profession and to the pursuit of truth, unimpeachable. He was consistent. And for that, he earned the trust of a great many Canadians. And another thing I appreciated about Bob Fife is wherever I found him, whether he be speaking on television or on social media or in print, wherever it was, on the radio, it didn't matter. I was getting Bob Fife, the journalist. And he was consistent on all these platforms because his name is the same on all the platforms. And words mean the same thing on every platform. But probably the most important thing is that he was a journalist on every platform because lies need to be pushed back against on every platform, which means a journalist needs to be a journalist on every platform. Sadly, Robert Fife and the larger journalistic community are not one and the same. And if they were the same, then the statistics I'm about to mention would not read as follows. According to the latest StatsCan information, the overall trust in news media sits at a booming 38 to 40%. Traditional media fares far worse, between 25 and 28% of the population reporting high levels of trust. 61% of Canadians expressed high levels of concern about misinformation online. Now, on the record, and for the record, we have to say this because we live in a world that if you don't caveat everything, then people will just make stuff up about you. There are an incredible amount of amazing journalists in this country who stand on the watchtower, pushing back against the darkness of the lies, of the misinformation that cloud our judgment, corrupt our dialogue, and crowd out truth and decency. But their job is made harder by a particular type of journalist with whom I had the displeasure of interacting over the weekend. So here's what happened. There, the Elon Musk debate was going on. He becomes a trillionaire, and some say, oh, that's the worst thing in the world, and others say, well, hold on, maybe not. And my brother was involved, and I was watching that go back and forth. I stuck my nose in a little bit, but by and large, it was my brother doing it. And then somebody responded to what my brother wrote, and this was the quote from his tweet. There are no good Mulroonies. A couple of things. I'm not going to say this guy's name because I don't want this to be about him. Again, it's not about him, and I don't want to be accused of bullying. And you can go find it on my Twitter. Also, if I said his name, you would have no idea who he was. And I looked at who he was, and right there in his Twitter bio, journalist. So I replied, "You're a journalist." So he essentially said, "You said there are no good Mulroney's? Cite your sources." To which he, in a very lazy way, reposted a book that was written about my dad. Now, never mind the book. I think it's trash. And the person who wrote it, trash. But never mind that. I said to him, your contention, something you put out into the world, is that there are no good Mulroonies. There are lots of us. So get to work, son. And then I want to end it quickly. And so what I did is I deliberately put something out. I said, you know what? My daughter just celebrated her 13th birthday. Make the case that she's not good. And I was hoping that he would appeal to his better angels, that he would realize that he had painted himself into a corner. As a journalist, if you say something like that, and you cannot be rigorous about your research, if you're just putting it out there, just take the L, man. Just move on. But that's not what he did. Instead, he wrote to make the case that my daughter is not good. He said, well, for starters, she's your daughter. Look, there were certain terrible people online who said, shame on you for using your daughter as a human shield. You know what? Back off. My daughter's not on Twitter. She's better than Twitter. She's never going to be on Twitter. So cool your jets. So that was when I created a theory to explain all this stuff. It's the theory of the multiple hats. And it deals with how one is defined professionally if one puts on multiple hats. And in professions that rely heavily on trust, the rule is simple. You will be defined by the hat that causes the most harm. A police officer who beats up a suspect won't be a cop for much longer. A lawyer who borrows funds from his client will not be a lawyer for long. A teacher who crosses a boundary and gets too close to a student, even if that behavior does not breach the law, well, it's probably not going to be a long time before they're told you don't get to teach anymore. And a journalist who leaves their post atop the watchtower, clocks out from their duty to protect us against the hordes and the mobs who peddle in misinformation, takes off that hat and puts on another one, gets down from the watchtower and joins that very mob of muckrakers, gleefully putting out casual hatred tinged with misinformation, like there are no good Mulroonies and, well, for starters, she's your daughter. You cease to be a journalist. You cease to be a noble journalist like Bob Fife. In fact, you cease to be a journalist altogether. You are wearing the hat that causes the most harm. You've joined the very people that your profession is a buttress against. You are a fireman who in your spare time is an arsonist, which means you are an arsonist. You are a troll, and you represent one of the many reasons why trust in journalism has fallen in this country. The good news is this is in the power of these very people to change. I start with Bob Fife. I'll finish with be Bob Fife. Be Bob Fife. Recognize that when people come to find you, when you go to them, you're going to them. You're finding them. They don't care if it's online or in print. They don't care. Be the same person in all those places. I don't know why you... Listen, you may not like me, but I'm consistent on every platform. I'm the same guy. You don't get to be a peddler of truth on one and a peddler of misinformation on the other and expect that we are going to buy it. If you don't take your job seriously, how the heck are we supposed to take you seriously? We're going to take a break, and when we come back, we've got lots to get to, including how a movie from about 20 years ago caused some problems for one of the most storied hockey announcers in this country. Don't go anywhere. This is the Ben Mulroney Show.
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13: Mainly cloudy and a high of 21 today. Tonight, a few showers expected and a low of 12. Tomorrow, more rain with a high of 17. And then Wednesday, a mix of sun and cloud, high of 21.

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2: Well, it was a weekend of lots of sports all over the place. I'll share the story later about the incredible experience I had at the Blue Jay game. My friend gave me tickets, and it was just the most top-shelf experience I think I've ever had at a professional sporting event. But we could talk about that later. Let's talk, though, first of Game 6 of the Stanley Cup Finals, where storied broadcaster Ron McLean got himself into some hot water. And, I mean, listen, well, let's play it first. Let's play the. Should we do this first? Let's play it.
3: Give some context as to we're seeing.
2: There's a skit of a Hangover style skit. You might not remember The Hangover, but The Hangover was from 20 years ago. A movie from about 20 years ago was Zach Galifianakis. That was a movie that really made him a star.
3: Yeah, huge.
2: And it was about bad decisions made in Las Vegas, and he pulled from his bag of knowledge a quote from the film. That wasn't necessarily, was tangentially linked in the fact that it was a Hangover quote.
3: And in the video, which is hard to make out, but you have one of the CBC hosts and then the Stanley Cup.
2: Yeah.
3: And the keeper of the Stanley Cup.
2: Yeah.
3: Who is, looks, he's acting passed out on the couch.
2: Yeah. Okay. Exactly.
3: They're saying that you're going to need the cup tonight.
2: And so with that context, like we are in the end game of the Stanley Cup final. You've got the cup on screen. This is what Ron McLean said.
4: Listen, hey, we've got to go. We may need you here tonight. So, Ron, I'm going to go get our friend some water.
5: So good, Kyle. The roofies, they'll get you every time.
2: So what he demonstrated there is a depth of knowledge of that film, right? Like
3: that's the whole premise, is that they get roofied.
2: Yeah, it's a deep cut. And like if you're a film fan, you're probably gonna get it and you might chuckle. But let's be honest, the audience is a hockey loving audience. I don't know how many of them know that movie. I know Ron McLean does because he knows lots of stuff. And immediately this triggered a lot of people. This triggered a lot of people. To the point that he actually had to issue an apology during the broadcast of the Stanley Cup final. And it was, it actually overshadowed this moment. And he had to apologize and explain what we've just tried to explain to you. And look, he's such a pro. He was able to do it very, very well. But apparently people are still calling for more. That's the problem, right? I've made mistakes on air. I've corrected myself mid-sentence because I realized, oh my God, if I don't correct it now, I'm going to get in trouble. There was a moment where my brain was working really fast and my mouth was trying to keep up. And I said something that I actually didn't mean. And I had to stop myself and stop. And then when the next segment started, I had to correct it a second time because I know how sensitive some people can be. I can sit here and complain about how sensitive people are. That won't make them less sensitive. So I had to adapt. I had to take the world as it is. And he did as well. I will say this. It's not lost on me. And I know my audience. Someone will say, well, Ben, the irony is rich because when Ron's former partner, Don Cherry, needed him for something he said, Ron was nowhere to be found. I know a thing or two about that as well. I know what it feels like to be abandoned by your colleagues, and I know that hurts. And let's be honest, Don Cherry, what he said in the context of 2026, he could probably give you a little "I told you so," but that stuff happens. And I don't put that moment on Ron here. I think Ron McLean did the right thing here and apologized. And if it took over the narrative, that's on the audience. That's on social media. But again, I discount every headline that begins with the internet is upset about the internet's upset about everything. The internet is upset about everything. Everything pisses the internet off. That's not news. That's like man fell asleep in the sun and got a third degree burn. Yeah, that's what's supposed to happen. That's not news. I wouldn't print that. And so, it is what it is. You apologize. You're going to get. Remember the time that I got I got in trouble. I got criticized for my apology.
3: For the apology of the apology?
2: Yeah, I didn't apologize the right way. That was my favorite. That was great. But yeah, but that's the world we live
3: in. That's painful.
2: So like my recommendation to Ron, and he doesn't need me to recommend anything to him, is like just do what allows you to sleep at night. And if you know you did wrong, apologize in a way that makes sense to your soul and your own internal compass. I personally don't think
3: that was worthy of an apology. It was more of a, if you're offended by that, well, then you really need to learn more about the Hangover movies. You have to know about the context.
2: Yeah.
3: And also, if you're offended, then, you know, I'm sorry that you are offended. But just because you are offended does not make you right.
2: I agree. However, we're living in a world, like, listen, Rufy, look, the fact is they chose to reference The Hangover as part of their broadcast. It's Vegas, right? So it makes sense. Ron demonstrated a knowledge of that film to the extent that he was able to pull out a quote that I wouldn't even have remembered unless he said it, right?
3: Yeah.
2: And so, but Ron also does tilt left. And so for him, I'm sure this apology made sense for him. He also knows what's at stake. If you don't watch it, if you don't watch yourself, you may not be the doing this next year. Gord, you want to jump in?
0: No, I just want to. I want to hear what now he has to say. Now you've given me the.
3: Yeah.
0: You've set the table. Oh, now I want to hear this juicy apology.
2: Okay, let's hear it.
6: Listen, I want to address something that I said earlier on the broadcast. It was a bad mistake by me. We had a fun spoof on the movie The Hangover, and I referenced a scene in the movie where the tiger is put to sleep. Mike Tyson's tiger. The keepers of the cup, of course, are asleep in the skit. And I was making this. I used the term, the slang term for the drug, which has far more serious connotations in reality. And I should have made that connection. I did not. As James Baldwin would say, it's the innocence that constitutes the crime. So I know I triggered some people. I know I offended some people with that remark. And I feel very badly for that. And I want to thank you for bringing it to my attention, to our attention. Yeah. Very sorry.
2: Yeah, and damned if you do, damned if you don't. But I like.
3: I know I offended some people. You're going to offend somebody with everything. You could say, I like Coca-Cola. Oh no, what are you talking
2: about? Wait, I like oranges. So you hate apples? You hate apple growers? You hate apple orchards? What's wrong with apples? And on. But that's okay. Anyway, but I would think the world would move on. But some people are only comfortable when they're offended.
3: I'm saddened by the fact that we are at that point where you have to apologize for something like this. He did not say anything with the intent of offending people.
2: No.
3: Absolutely not.
2: I agree. But don't you remember, we're living in a world where it's not, your intent doesn't matter anymore. Your intent doesn't matter. No. It's all about how something is received.
3: Well, talking about how things are received, if we could quickly go to this next story, then.
2: So FIFA has a discrimination monitor, okay? And they are urging the removal from their job of an Australian official named Sean Evans. And he's a video guy. He's a video editor. And he's standing in the picture, and he apparently is like, I'm not going to do the symbol. He's flashing an upside-down OK hand gesture, which is I don't see that as a naturally occurring thing, but apparently it is now the Anti-Defamation League flagged it as sometimes being used to signal white supremacy and racism.
3: Because it shows like a W with the fingers and a P.
2: Yeah.
3: With white power is what it's.
2: Now you told me you did some research. There's nothing in this guy's past to suggest.
3: I couldn't find anything.
2: To suggest any ties to right-wing things, right?
3: In fact, he appears to be completely apolitical.
2: Right. So, like, again, don't ascribe evil motivation when ignorance will probably just do. Like, sometimes
3: he may have done it on purpose. Who knows?
2: He may have done it, but this quick reaction to say he must be a racist. Maybe interview the guy. Maybe find out. Maybe talk to people. You've got a discrimination monitor. Use your, I don't know what your budget is. Go figure this out before you tar him as a neo-Nazi forever. Maybe check. Like, unless, because if you can point evidence that he would do this on purpose, and if he did, then send him to the depths of hell. But until you can prove it, don't attack him online just because he did something that could have an innocent explanation to it. All right, we're going to take a break. When we come back, our good friend Tony Chapman is here. If you're watching a TV commercial, do you want to know if the actor is alive or dead or real or AI? Well, in certain jurisdictions, that's the law now.
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1: This is the Ben Mulrooney Show.
2: I always love it when this guest comes to sit and join and chat, especially in person, because I don't know, I feel that we have better. I think chats are by definition better in person.
0: I agree. I mean, this Zoom screen.
2: By the way, Tony Chapman. I should say Tony Chapman.
0: Yeah, no, I think the Zoom screen, even when I'm interviewing my podcast, I do live.
2: Yeah.
0: You feel the energy in the crowd, the energy in the room. So I agree.
2: Yeah, it is. And you know, we have these great conversations every week with Jenwell, with Jenwell and Pete Bombacci from Jenwell. And he said it started this organization about the highlighting the benefits of human connection.
0: Pete's been on Chat of the Matters. He's a good friend of mine from years back.
2: And I love his mission, and he endeavors to come in and do this in person. And listen, he's a great chat. It's a great chat with him regardless. Yeah. All right, let's talk about this. Let's talk about this law that was passed in New York State, which it essentially makes it a requisite for advertisers to explicitly disclose when an AI performer is using a commercial instead of a human actor. Is this a solution in search of a problem? Because I get it. Like, people's more information is better, always. What problem are they solving here?
4: They aren't solving a problem, and it's beyond ridiculous because so much content is being created by AI.
2: Yeah.
4: And it went from, oh my God, that person's got three arms, to they're producing, you know, movies at home that are outdoing Disney films in the box office on YouTube.
2: Yeah.
4: And AI's here.
2: Yeah.
4: It's not going away. And to state whether it's made with AI or not isn't going to matter to the viewer. Here's the thing. The viewer doesn't care. It's called a say-do. I don't know if you've ever heard of this, but in marketing, the say-do. Have a focus group.
2: Yeah.
4: Are you environmentalist? Everybody puts up their hand.
2: Yeah.
4: I say I'm an environmentalist. Well, how do you do? Well, I go into the stores. Do you actually buy goods? Were you willing to pay a few pennies more? No.
2: Yeah. Yeah.
4: And that's the same thing here. Oh, yes, of course I'm going to support only content made by humans. What are you going to do? You're going to watch the content that's best for you.
2: Well, I was listening to a podcast over the weekend, and they were talking about the Conservative Party of Canada's ability to turn around a commercial critiquing the Liberal government on this technical recession, not a technical recession sort of thing. And they heavily employed AI to get it done, where a couple is at a bank and they lose their house and they say, oh, we're homeless. And the husband says, no, we're just technically homeless. And they both laugh. Oh, thank God, we're just technically homeless. And they did that for a few things. And they would not be able to do that with the speed with which they did if they weren't able to use AI. Now, I know this is Canada and that's New York, but what happens there could absolutely happen here.
4: Yeah, so you take the two arguments. People say, well, there's people out of work because they didn't use them. I totally support that. But the reality is technology's come. If I can take a car and get faster than a horse, am I going to take a car?
2: Yeah, these horses are going to be out of work.
4: And so that's the reality of what we're dealing with, is the world's moving on. So I think the Conservatives are using AI how they should be, is the first mover advantage.
2: Okay, we've been talking about YouTube having its moment, right? With these movies that started as embryonic displays of genius on YouTube. And then all of a sudden they get a platform in traditional media and they are rewriting what success looks like at the box office at a time where it's really hard to get people to go to the movies. And now there's two companies, CAA and this private equity firm. CAA is one of the biggest talent agencies in the world. They've started a $250 million holding company to acquire businesses led by YouTubers and other creators. For a lot of people, that's a word salad. So what does that actually mean?
4: Well, when you take people, Mr. Beast, a lot of people have heard of. I mean, this guy was, we've talked about him in the past, a bit of a jackass.
2: Jimmy Donaldson.
4: Yeah, and now he is one of the wealthiest guys out there, and he's built it.
2: He's one of the biggest philanthropists as well.
4: Yeah, he built a 450 million followers. 450 yeah. million followers. I mean, that's CBS and NBC at their prime times 10.
2: Yeah.
4: I mean, it's huge. I mean, the top show in the past, 60 million, Archie Bunker,
2: yeah.
4: He's got 450 million followers. So he now has the ability to not only, get paid to promote the diner, he can own the diner.
2: Yeah.
4: He just bought a bank.
2: Yeah. Yeah.
4: So this is the reality. So these companies are coming in saying these creators are major forces of not only innovation, but amplification. And that's always was a disconnect. I had a big idea, but nobody heard about it.
2: So what are they going to do with it? So they're going to buy all these businesses?
4: They're going to buy these people, but the problem is they're not for sale. I mean, even if they buy them, how long are they going to stick around when CAA says, we just want you, you're hip, you're cool. Next thing you know, they got an accountant in their office. And then they got the HR department. And then they're starting to say, you can't say that.
2: Yeah.
4: You can't do that.
2: But these guys, can these guys easily take the money, work for the man, and then when their time is up on their contract and they don't have to work there anymore because they bought the business, not necessarily the person, can't they go start something else?
4: Absolutely. They could just walk across the street. I mean, they'll have non-competes and everything else. But the thing is, if they're successful, they don't need that money.
2: Yeah.
4: What they need is they need to continue to be fresh and original. That's the issue. Creator economy is moving really quickly because what somebody was watching yesterday is very different than tomorrow.
2: They can get second by second metrics to know what parts, what milliseconds people are tuning out for. When do they click out? When do they get bored? And they can tailor things later. And they can do it by theme. They can say, okay, every time I do a story or every time I do a thing that involves the difference between men and women, people love it. But when I do the difference between black people and white people, nobody watches. Yeah. Right? So they know what works for their audience.
4: But even goes more micro. They know what headlines work. They know what images look. Yeah. They fly fish out 1,000 baits and they see which ones are working. And again, AI says, okay, let's put the chips on our table that way. This herd's running. Let's run with it. This herd's not. Let's not. And marketing in the old days was, I don't know what part of my advertising is working. Half is, but which part?
2: But these guys are able to get granular in terms of what their people want and adapt and give them the iteration that comes next is based on that information. Whereas I watch these reactions from Hollywood when these two movies, Obsession and The Backrooms, both YouTube creators turned directors, does gangbusters and beats Disney at the box office. Their reaction is, we need to find our own version of that. Let's go out there and we're just going to throw a whole bunch of money to a whole bunch of creators and see what happens. That to me is the wrong lesson.
4: But isn't that just somehow the way the old guard tries to buy the new guard?
2: Yeah.
4: The difference is now is that the new guard doesn't need them. In the past, we needed that scale. We needed that capital. We needed that amplification. The one thing you're missing in this whole thing, too, is not only do they know what works and not, they know what's shared.
2: Yeah.
4: Well, when they start seeing sharing, it's like putting a pebble in an ocean, and next thing you know, the tsunami hitting Japan.
2: But see, this is what I was saying to my I learned from my daughter. I went to see The Backrooms, but I didn't know anything about it. And I said, why are all these people, these kids who never go to the movies, why are you all here? Why are you paying for something that you get for free on your phone? And she said, because during the pandemic, this became a thing on YouTube and we had nothing else to do. And we all became obsessed with it, obsessed with Backrooms. And whatever they built or in that world on online, we were consuming it. And so when this came out, we all had to be here.
4: And that's part of this whole community, which is, again, Disney thinks that Star Wars is a community. What the fresh new generation says, no, we create a community and we feed it.
2: Yeah.
4: And that's the difference.
2: Yeah. No, it's very interesting, but there are such differences between those two hits at the box office. You got one that I just described, and the other he's this savant comedian guy who was given a crack at making Obsession, which is a dark tale of Obsession, but they're both completely different markets, and they're feeding their own fans. Like,

0: I mean, it's, well, it's, again, you can't take something that was scarcity and turn it into abundance.
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10: 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Weather.
11: Mainly cloudy and a high of 21 today. Tonight, a few showers expected and a low of 12. Tomorrow, more rain with a high of 17. And then Wednesday, a mix of sun and cloud, high of 21.
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1: Well, we knew it was coming. We knew that there would be an ad blitz during this World Cup. We knew that a lot of people's eyeballs would be focused on their television or their streaming app or their phone, wherever, whatever screen they've got. And that means a raft of new ads. So before I judge any, let's talk to the guy who knows a thing or two about a thing or two. Welcome back to the show, my friend.
0: Oh, it's a pleasure. You know, I think that The World Cup, first of all, costs you, if you're a number tier one sponsor, you're just going to spend about $150 million on rights for 4 years. Big dollars. You're going to activation, say, in that 3X, another $450, $600 million. You got to get it right.
1: Yeah.
0: The problem is people think just because I own the rights, therefore I'm going to be popular. Nothing could be further from the truth. You're going to

0: fight into something like the World Cup or even the Super Bowl, you got to let the game be the hero.
1: Yeah.
0: You got to let the fans be the hero. And you've got to be someone that's just kind of sliding your way and saying, I get both.
1: Yeah.
0: I get the fandom and I get the game. The one I love the most is a U.S. ad, is AT&T, where the guy comes knocking next door because he wants to watch the game.
1: Yeah.
0: It's about social connections. It's about bringing people together. You talked about, you know, having Jen Well in the studio. I mean, that's what it's all about.
1: Yeah.
0: Coca-Cola bringing the trophy around the world.
1: Yeah.
0: You know, getting people a chance to touch the trophy.
1: What about the one, there was one I saw before the World Cup even started. It was with Steve Carell and some soccer stars, I think, Beckham. Yeah, and they
0: Messier.
1: Yeah, and they say they stopped at a supermarket, if the people coming out had a bag of chips for whatever they were,
0: Lay's chips,
1: then they would all go back to one of their houses and watch the World Cup. I thought that was kind of good.
0: That's a fantastic. I mean, that's the kind of the crash to Super Bowl where Doritos is making the thing accessible.
1: Yeah.
0: They use celebrities really well. I remember Lay's with Mark Messier, right?
1: Yeah.
0: And I had the promotion. Mark Messier would come over to your house with a Stanley Cup and watch a game.
1: Yeah.
0: That's kind of where they got the idea. But I don't want to take full credit for their idea. But I mean, you have to be relevant to what's happening. You don't try to own it. Don't try to steal it. Just try to be subtle enough, but have people still remember. Here's the trick. 30 seconds. I'm trying to say I'm a World Cup sponsor. I got some celebrities that are going to create a lot of attention, and I still have to have my brand remembered.
1: But let's talk about that—the brand remembering thing. Because a couple of weeks ago, there was a little bit of an issue where we all found out that people weren't allowed to bring their refillable water bottles to the stadium anywhere. Like the New York had the problem, Vancouver had the problem, we had the problem, and they said that it's because we have a water sponsor, and that's Coca-Cola with Dasani. And how much, I mean, knowing what you know, if I could ask you to just give me what you suspect happened, like that could have been a really big brand disaster for Coke.
0: Yeah, thankfully the politicians took most of the heat on that because they're getting in and whining it. You know, it's what they should have turned it into is saying, we don't want anything that can be thrown and hurt a player. Plastic bottle, we're willing to accept, but we're not willing to accept it. But to deny people water into a game where you're spending $3,000 a ticket is just, you're just not culturally aware. That's where you're following the rules. We talked about it last week, you know, when they gave away the tickets and they tried to get their money back, following the rule. But I'm going to give you two ideas I would have done if I ran the World Cup. One, I would have put four seats in the top of the CN Tower. Tall seats in the world. Okay, because day one, we had the World Cup. Everybody's talking Toronto. Are they talking to Toronto again? No. So how are we going to get our money back? Oh, my God. Toronto's got the tallest seats in the world. How cool. Second idea, put a big screen on the lake. Invite every boat to watch it. And guess what? We're going to have pictures of our beautiful waterfront all over the world.
1: Yeah.
0: We don't, as a city and as a country, leverage opportunities. We spend all this money in the game. Then we spend all the rest of the time whining about the money.
1: Yeah.
0: Why aren't we had the fact that the world's attention is on the World Cup? Go, Toronto's the coolest city in the world. Even if we didn't get the biggest games, they do the coolest stuff.
1: That way, well, we know that FanFest closed here in Toronto when it was too hot, and then it closed during the rain. We're like,
0: we're just such a woke nation. Like, we just don't understand fandom. Fandom doesn't care about the rain.
1: No,
0: fandom. They want to be wet. They want to be hot.
1: I agree.
0: Have you ever gone to a CFL game out in the West? They're in the 30 below zero and they're bare and they got their Saskatchewan logos on.
1: That's the Saskatchewan Rough Rider fans. Yeah. Okay, let's talk about breaking undairy stereotypes. I mean, I think I'm mellowing a little bit in my old age on certain topics. And one of them is, if you want to be a vegan, you want to be a vegetarian, go right ahead. And to be fair, there does seem to be a coming together of the streams in terms of like the vegetarian, the vegan options. They're recognizing that if they want more people to come on board, they have to have their food look like the stuff that people like and probably taste like the stuff people like.
0: Yeah. First of all, the greatest hairball ever coughed up by any industry is milk, allowing the word milk on oat milk and almond milk.
1: Oh, I know.
0: How stupid is that? I mean, champagne's protected champagne.
1: Yeah.
0: Why would we allow? I don't remember a nipple on an almond. So it just doesn't exist.
1: What's the line from Meet the Parents? He's like, when he says that he milked a cat, he's like, I have nipples, Greg. Can you milk me?
0: And so what's happened is that the vegan guys are realizing this. The stereotype is when you buy this stuff, you're always compromising taste.
1: Yeah.
0: And the non-vegans are going, that stuff tastes like cardboard. What's wrong with you? So it's this great social discourse between people who are still eating real cheese and the vegan. These guys have come out and they think their product tastes great. Download a fact that you bought real cheese. I'll give you the equivalent in our cheese and see what. Basically, they're putting their money where their mouth is and it's taste. I was part of the Pepsi Cola Challenge for years in its heyday. Taste matters. If you can sample a product and people go, wow,
1: yeah.
0: It will impact your ability to purchase it.
1: And are we getting past? I don't mind living in a world. I don't want to share in a world with all sorts of people. You want to be vegan, be vegan. You want if the food's good, I'll go have it. But I want to live in a world where my choices of what I eat are not political.
0: Yeah, don't preach to me. Don't like I listen. Don't tell me how bad dairy is for me. Just have the fact that I like real milk in my latte. Yeah. I don't care what you drink. I don't, you know, I don't talk about almond milk and wonder what you're thinking.
1: And there was a push. I mean, there was for a while the darling stock out there was all those fake
0: Beyond Burgers.
1: Beyond Burgers. What happened there?
0: I called that one, man. The guy presented at the Restaurant Canada. They had the hottest growing stock. I said, first of all, it's a patty made up of red, you know, peppers and turnip or whatever. Anybody can make it. At the beginning, they were like the Intel chip, A&W, Beyond Burger.
1: Yeah.
0: McDonald's, Beyond Burger. 6 months later, we have vegetarian burgers. Yeah. That's what happened. There's no value to their brand.
1: But there wasn't value in
0: the ingredients in it.
1: The ingredients weren't good?
0: Terrible. You read the ingredients of Beyond Burger and saying all these chemicals to make it taste like beer. You want a burger, have a burger. If you're not you don't like burgers, don't try to replicate a burger.
1: And so what's the next one of these that's going to fail?
0: I think this whole move to calorie counting, portion control, clean labels, I think people are choosing to eat. There's people that are choosing to eat because food is like medicine to them. Yeah. And there's people that choose to eat because there is indulgence. And I think to trying to be one size fits all is going to fail. So ultimately, that's the case.
1: Well, Stephen Bartlett, the host of Diary of a CEO, he became the poster child for everything that's wrong with like the health optimization movement.
0: Yeah.
1: Because he confessed that he had two glasses of wine and it ruined the next 3 days of his life. And then I saw somebody who analyzed that and said, the irony is what he's saying is you have to live like a sick person in order to enjoy the benefits of being the most healthy person.
0: Yeah, it's crazy.
1: Yeah. And another guy went into this whole exploration and it was really quite brilliant because I learned a lot from him. He said there's some Greek philosopher who says like there is such a thing as being too virtuous. And for example, courage. There's a such thing as having too much courage. That's called recklessness. And there's some such thing as having not enough courage. That's called cowardice. And so what you want to be in the middle of the virtue spectrum. And these guys are so far gone on optimization that they're depriving themselves of the joy that comes from the things that they think are technically bad.
0: These guys that are taking 200 supplements a day, putting infrared on their heads, they're doing everything they possibly can to extend their life, their health span and their lifespan. And I wonder, but what about the best time of your life right now? You're so obsessed with this stuff. Yeah. Is that worth trading your 50s or your 60s to suddenly at 80 years old, maybe finding another 2 years? Because you're absolutely almost obnoxious to it. And another thing is the great lies, 10,000 steps a day. There's no scientific evidence to that. Cold plunging more than 40 seconds.
1: Yeah.
0: Only good for men, not for women. No scientific evidence, but we get it. And it becomes a meme in society. And then the people that do it want to spend the rest of their life showing their Instagram post of how they are.
1: It's a marketing thing.
0: It's a marketing thing.
1: Like, did you ever look at any of this stuff and go, genius? I mean, terrible product, but genius.
0: Genius. Yeah. Fitbit. I mean, everybody started walking around. How many steps did you do today? Yeah. Like, that became part of her vernacular.
1: See, I stopped wearing that thing because I felt I was working for it.
0: Yeah.
1: And now I have it in me. Like, I'm trying to get as many steps as possible, but I don't
0: you don't
1: really
0: count them. You don't need to count them.
1: Anyway, thanks so much for coming in. I love these chats that kind of go all over the place. And I enjoy the World Cup, my friend.
0: You too.
1: And thanks for joining us, Edmonton. We appreciate it. We'll see you back here tomorrow. And coming up on the show, oh my goodness, the NDP of BC has something to teach us. It's a teachable moment for all. You won't want to miss it. This is the Ben Mulroney Show.

0: Jets.
1: Winning a Stanley Cup, that's my goal, and that's all I have left. That's what I want in my resume. I don't play this game for the money. I don't play it for the fame.
0: Bombers.
2: We need to take advantage of the drives that we did have. You can't settle for field goals. You got to score touchdowns.
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3: Tyler Mislachuk, who won the triathlon World Cup stop in Mexico yesterday. 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
17: From the National Newsroom of the Canadian Press, I'm David Augustine. A company to build Canada's next submarine fleet will soon be selected in a contract worth tens of billions of dollars. South Korea's Hanwha and Germany's TKMS have spent 2 years vying for the project with different strategies and promises. Most experts say the contest appears to be a dead heat, and no one really knows which will win, as Ottawa is keeping it tightly under wraps. The government is expected to declare its preferred bidder in the coming days ahead of July's NATO summit. Events were held across the country to mark the 30th National Indigenous Peoples Day on Sunday, a day meant to honor the culture, histories, and contributions of First Nations, Inuit, and Métis people. At a ceremony in Ottawa, former Governor General Adrian Clarkson explained why she chose to wear an Indigenous headdress.
18: My traditional name is Gipi Dagi Isikana Gusim Nitsitsitsitabi. I am proud to have the title of Grandmother of Many Nations. The blood tribe of Alberta, the Kainai Nation, has adopted me, and therefore I can use that name. And the elders have transferred me the right to wear this headdress as appropriate.
17: The ceremony was hosted to mark the 25th anniversary of the unveiling of the National Aboriginal Veterans Monument in Ottawa. Clarkson inaugurated the monument in 2001. Calmer weather is helping firefighters battle the Saw Creek wildfire near Lytton, B.C. While the blaze has grown slightly, officials say it's moving away from communities and Highway 1. The wildfire comes close to the anniversary of the devastating 2021 Lytton fire that destroyed much of the village and killed two people. Officials warn rising temperatures in the coming days could make conditions more challenging. Canada's men's players say the team's run at this summer's FIFA World Cup is fueled by support from home fans. The team battled Bosnia-Herzegovina to a 1-1 draw in front of an announced crowd of 43,000 in Toronto on June 12th. The Vancouver game against Qatar on Thursday had over 52,000 fans. Team Canada's midfielder Liam Miller says it's great for the team.
10: I feel like the support has honestly been unbelievable from all the fans. You know, I felt like Toronto was electric in the first game, and I felt like Vancouver was you know, almost unbelievable for me. You know, obviously the fans of Toronto were obviously great as well, but the national anthem in Vancouver, when they sung it, it was probably the loudest I've heard in O Canada. And I was getting goosebumps the whole time.
17: Another lively crowd is expected Wednesday when Canada wraps Group B play against Switzerland in Vancouver. And a new set of noise limits for the Calgary Stampede has sparked criticism from Alberta Premier Danielle Smith. The city has reduced allowable sound levels and adjusted late-night music rules after complaints last year about loud concerts, property disturbances, and crowd behavior. Smith says the restrictions could hurt workers and reduce the energy of one of Calgary's most iconic events. Mayor Jeremy Farkas says major festivals must respect nearby residents and that no event should be exempt from public safety concerns. This is the Canadian Press. In sports, Matthew and Brady Tkachuk are about to team up in Florida after the Panthers pulled off another summer blockbuster. The Panthers and Ottawa have a deal where Florida sends four draft picks to the Sens for Brady Tkachuk. The picks were Florida's first rounder this year, number 9 overall, along with two picks acquired earlier Sunday in the Panthers' deal to send Mackie Simoskevich to Seattle and another first rounder in 2029. On the edge of the greatest collapse in U.S. Open history, American Wyndham Clark held his nerve against a charge by Sam Burns and a Shinnecock Hills gallery that never gave him much love until he captured a second Open title in 4 years. Six shots ahead at the start of the final round, Clark's final act was two putts from just outside 50 feet for par that gave him a 3-over 73 and a one-shot victory over Burns. And Sonia Citron scored 21 points, Kiki Ariofen added 17 points and 7 rebounds, and the visiting Washington Mystics beat the Western Conference-leading Minnesota Lynx in WNBA action on Sunday. From the Canadian Press, I'm David Augustine. This is the-

0: Greetings, Canada, from the comfort of my father's den in my parents' apartment, my mom's apartment in Montreal. For those of you just joining, I'm here with a very special interview that I conducted with my mother for the final episode of Global News' program that airs every Sunday on Global, the West Block. It's been a privilege guest hosting the show. I was the interim host, and the season ends on Sunday, so I hope you tune in. We had a wonderful, fascinating conversation about all sorts of stuff, everything from my father to the importance of political of personal connections in politics, philanthropy, education, women in politics. I asked my mom who her favorite child was. You'll have to tune in to see if she answered. but it was a lot of fun. Meanwhile, Canada is playing Qatar.
1: Ben, hey, let me ask you quick. Jump in there.
0: Yeah.
1: Was it like interviewing your mom? That must be a little weird, a little strange.
0: I saw my parents interviewed a lot.
1: It's somebody in the family, right?
0: I interviewed my dad a lot, more than once on multiple platforms. So that wasn't weird, no. And I don't think so. I think my mom's an interesting person. I thought,
1: of course she is.
0: I could get a certain type of information out of her that would be of value to people. So I thought it wasn't weird, no.
1: Does she give you the gears about any of the questions you asked? Ben, I can't believe you asked me that.
0: Well, I think there are a couple of times she says, well, I'm not going to answer that. That's what she said. You'll have to tune in to see what questions I ask the guy. Ben, I'm not going to answer that. You've asked me that before, Ben. I haven't answered. So,
1: raise an eyebrow and go, Benedict?
0: Look, no. I'm telling you, man, I got such a great job. I got to... On the company's dime, I got to fly to Montreal and be in this. I'm in this room, guys. I'm in this room that's got so many memories of my dad. I was flown here to experience it, to talk about my dad, and hang out with my mom, and then I get to do this with you. I get to do this from here, and it's a wonderful gift to be able to do this. It's not lost on me how lucky I am, even though I do have to do it with Mike Drolet. What they say with that, without the sour, the sweet just ain't as sweet, Mike.
1: Geez, are you the sour? That's what I'm guessing.
0: You're the sour. look at Joy. Look at Joy's face. I'm not even there. And I know he's agreeing with me.
1: No, he's got such, he is yes, the epitome of his name. He is a joy.
0: Yeah. See,
1: he's showing joy.
0: You see what you were trying to do there, right? Mike, you were trying to usurp Joy's agency from him. Let the man talk. He's got a microphone. Anyway, let's get to it.
1: All right.
0: Because Canada's playing Qatar tonight. And Joy, what are Canada's chances?
2: Well, chances are very good, to be very honest, because Qatar is not that good a team. Even if they don't play Alphonso Davies today, they should still win. But I'm pretty sure that Davies will come on maybe after halftime if he's not starting for quite a brief period just to set him up for the next game, which is against Switzerland.
0: Yeah, and that's going to be a big one, yeah?
2: Yep, that's going to be a big one. And I would recommend, and everyone would recommend, to save Alphonso Davies for Switzerland.
1: There you go.
0: Now, what are the rules, though? One last thing. What are the rules? If he doesn't start the game, can he still play in the game?
2: Oh, for sure. He can be substituted in whenever needed. And if they go down, I'm pretty sure that they will sub him in.
1: I thought you were asking, what are the rules of soccer? You're supposed to kick the ball in the other net.
0: Except that's not. So you just had a whole conversation with a version of me that doesn't exist. Gotcha. So one of the stories, subplots of this really great, memorable event that I think is going to be something we talk about for years is Boston and the Tartan Army, because Boston is struggling to handle the Scots. Let's listen to an NBC News report on how Scotland fans are drinking Boston dry.
3: There was no beer. The Scots fans just drunk the place dry, and all they had was like Bud Light.
4: If your favorite beer is missing from a tap,
5: we've never seen anything like it.
4: There's a decent chance Scotland had something to do with it. Sam Adams downtown ran out of their signature Boston Lager over the weekend and needed an emergency delivery to keep up with World Cup fans. And they're not the only ones running dry.
6: Pretty much everything. We ran out of everything. Tennent's being number one.
4: White Bull Tavern may have run out of Scotland's iconic tenants' beer, but that didn't stop the party.
5: The fans have been unbelievable. They're great, they're fun, they're drinking, partying, having a great time.
6: So you have a drinking kilt, for obvious reasons, because it might get some spillage on it. You have a dress kilt, so you always have two kilts.
1: But that's, he's saying kilts, by the way.
0: Yeah, you always have two kilts.
1: Kilts, no, it's a kilt.
0: And look, one of the reasons we are really leaning into these stories of the alcoholic tolerance of the Scots is because from the stories that we're finding, and I know Mike is scouring doing the research for this, we are not finding whole bodies of Scottish fans acting poorly because
1: zero.
0: Like none. As a matter of fact, we're finding the exact opposite. Listen to this Boston City worker, a municipal worker, who said 2,000 fans, Scottish fans, took over a park and they drank all day and then they cleaned up afterwards.
1: Yeah. That's like the Japanese fans.
3: They deep, man, and they could drink too.
7: What? Are you kidding me, man? They must don't got no water over there in Scotland.
3: After they're gone, I'm one person cleaning up after them, man, and it ain't that bad. They came, conducted themselves, man, with class, dignity, man, and they like our city. So I'm happy they came, man.
0: It's so nice to be able to tell these stories and talk about essentially an entire ethnic group and doing something that, the stories are going to be such and such a thing. Here's a bunch of Scots drinking a whole bunch of beer. And the end result is the exact opposite of what the stereotype suggests. Mm-hmm. It's such a wonderful thing to talk about, and it's fun, and it's happy, and it's joyous, and we love sharing these stories, don't we, Intrepid?
1: I love it. And let me just share one more with you, but not about the Scots, because Canada's playing Qatar. The Vancouver Aquarium, because they are playing in Vancouver, they decided to put up the Qatari flag and the Canadian flag, and they had the local animals choose who was going to win, and all of the beavers and seals chose Canada. All of them.
0: Well, there you have it. It's the definitive proof that Canada is a lock. It's a lock. And look, these are the fun stories, but on this show, we move around and we will cover the stories that we think are important. And this is another one. If we don't talk about this, and if we don't talk about how these stories are talked about in the press, then we're going to normalize this. And I refuse to live in a world where this is normal. So the story in the National Post, the headline reads as follows. BC man who murdered wife and son gets, quote, below normal sentence due to Indigenous heritage. We have been talking about this and we will continue talking about it anytime this type of story rears its ugly head. And yes, it is ugly. We're going to talk about it. And as because I rewrote the title. The title of this article should be Indigenous Mother and Her Son Are Denied Justice Because of the Race of Their Murderer. That is what happens when you decide that you're going to put your finger on the scale and say, we are going to treat a particular type of violent offender differently because we feel that their lineage and their culture requires it because of some sort of cultural guilt that we as a nation hold. And I'm sorry, I'm not sorry. We will continue talking about this time and time again. The court relied again on Indigenous sentencing reports to explain how this murderer's background contributed to his path towards violence. But I got to ask yourself, does that mean that every single person who has this background will murder somebody? And the answer is obviously no. So then why does this guy get a pass? Why does everybody, every other good and decent Indigenous person who has trauma in their background, who has violence trials and tribulations in their background, but who succeeds and who thrives and who is positive in society, why does this guy get a pass when his wife, his Indigenous wife and Indigenous son are murdered? We always talk about missing and murdered Indigenous women. Here's a murdered Indigenous woman. Where is her justice? So we will keep ringing this bell. We will keep being upset. We will keep being angry because these people, the victims, deserve better. This will never be normal and it will never be right. And until we stop treating certain criminals with kid gloves, justice will not be served. All right, we're going to take a break. And when we come back, we're going to talk about this incredible design firm out of Canada who are doing things in people's homes not to be believed. Don't go anywhere. This is the Ben Mulrooney Show.
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24: Mainly cloudy and a high of 21 today. Tonight, a few showers expected and a low of 12. Tomorrow, more rain with a high of 17. And then Wednesday, a mix of sun and cloud, high of 21.
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0: Well, I don't know how you guys feel, but I love looking on social media. I love looking at people who've done incredible things with their home. I love people who take pride in their home. I love people who, whether it's a tiny space or a big space, people who maximize it, people who make it feel warm, people who make it feel unique. And there's always something for me to learn, right? There's always There's always a trick. There's always a piece of furniture that it looks expensive but isn't. There's always a way for us to, because I take pride in my home and I want to learn from people who have done it, sometimes on a budget. But also, I think there's a lot to learn, even for people on a budget, to learn from people who are going, turning it up to 11. And that's where Tanya Richardson comes in. She's the co-founder of Thomas Pierce Design. They're an award-winning design firm in Toronto. They got 20 years experience, and they have been, they're like at the forefront of, it used to be about a man cave, and now it's about the entire home, the entire experience, bringing the whole family together, and just and creating spaces the likes of which very few of us have ever seen. Tanya, welcome to the Ben Mulrooney Show.
2: Yeah, I am here.
0: There we go. Hi. So congratulations on all your success. I've seen some of the things you've done. Look, this is out of reach for most people on a good day. Canada has had, I'm going to say 11 years of bad days. So, but just because something is out of reach doesn't mean that there are aspects of what they're seeing. Some of it's still attainable. Parts of it are attainable.
2: Absolutely.
0: Great accomplishments is a lodge, right? It's massive, huge home that looks like you could have 1,000 people in this place in various rooms. Talk to me about your design strategy, your design vision generally.
2: Sure. Well, we built the client's initial home, which is a 15,000 square foot French chateau. And after we built that, he was craving a lifestyle amenity property where he could have all of his toys and hobbies and family gatherings under one roof. And so we look at that almost as creating he bought a hobby farm, and he's into winemaking and gin distilling. And they have all kinds of hobbies, and they have 100 acres of land. And then we built the lodge, which is a place for them to come together for all of their family gatherings. It's filled with games, billiards tables, all kinds of really cool amenities to come together and gather for, to make those memories. So we're playing off of these hobby properties to be able to create and make their dreams come true with their families and the way they live and their hobbies and lifestyles.
0: Did the pandemic, coming out of the pandemic, have anything to do with sort of this explosion of, people who can wanting to create spaces where they can gather with their loved ones and their families for extended periods of time? Like, this is the idea that we were so isolated for so long and then we weren't. Did that play into it at all?
2: I think that played a big factor into the psychological shift of how we're approaching spaces now. And what we're finding is we're not putting as many guest rooms into homes. We're building guest houses. We are creating these secondary properties where people are hosting events and parties. So I find that people are keeping their primary residence more for their private immediate family. And for larger gatherings, they're having these auxiliary buildings or secondary spaces, or even, in Toronto, we have the garden shed or the garden suite additions as well, where you can have an actual residential unit in it. And so I think there's been a huge shift in the way we entertain, the way we entertain ourselves with our hobbies and activities, and the way we share space with others.
0: Yeah, I think somebody called it adult play spaces, which could sound dirty, but in the context of this, it makes more sense.
2: I like lifestyle amenities myself.
0: Like lifestyle amenities. I think that's better too. It lends less to confusion. But you must, once people see this work, they see the lodge and they see the rotating vehicle platform, the glass garage party room, you must have very successful, very ambitious people with very deep pockets coming to you with some pretty bold design requests. What's the craziest one that you've either you've heard or one that you're working on?
2: Well, I think you just touched base on it right now. One that we're currently working on in the city has an underground car garage. And in the car garage, there's a wall of glazing, so glass, that separates the basement from his car garage. And he has a car that's on a rotating platform. And so, and then we've created like a James Bond whiskey and wine tasting rooms and cellars and this theater, sort of the ultimate James Bond dude lounge in his, his lower level. So I think that's one of the coolest ones we're working on. But there's a lot of really cool hidden elements. And if we, if you can think of it, we'll figure out a way to create it. So
0: what would you tell our listeners who don't have the ability to stretch that dollar anywhere near what they're seeing and what they're coveting, but they want, they want to improve their space. You know, they want to be able to, I have a friend, for example, Tanya, that, he bought a beautiful old home, and the first thing he got rid of was the formal dining room. He said, "If it's used, it's used once or twice a year. It's space that we could use for something far more popular." Is that a trend that you're seeing as well?
2: Yes, it is a trend, and it has been for a while, because I find that people have changed the way that they live, and over the last, you know, 15, 20, 30 years. And we want those casual spaces. We want those gathering spaces. I've seen dining rooms turned into boardrooms. I've seen them turned into billiards rooms. I've seen them turned into executive offices. And what I find, it really is down to the individual resident of that space and how they use and intend to live. And especially in the last 5-6 years with the hybrid of work from home.
0: Yeah.
2: We're seeing a lot of that, where our home has to work as an office and a home.
0: Yeah, I've seen people invest quite a bit into that home office, because they want to know and they want to feel like, if they are going to work from home, they want that separate space. They want that they want to be able to separate from the cacophony of kids running around. They want to, so they soundproof the office. If they're if they're required to be on camera, they want to look as good as possible, because when you go to the office, when you go to meetings, you want to present as well as possible. So why wouldn't you want to invest in the audio and visual component to allow you to present that way online?
2: And you're right. And soundproofing is something that's also taken off, and it's been huge in the last 5 or 6 years because of that. And I think, sort of getting back to your question about what can people do, it's really creating a space that is unique to you, and it speaks to you, whether that's a quiet corner where you curl up in a book or curl up with a book, if it's a room you dedicate to working out or meditation or a hobby of sorts. I think that's where you can carve that out in any size space, being a condo or a home. You can always carve out a corner.
0: Yeah, and you got to figure out who you are and who you want to be when those people are there. Are you the chef? Are you the party planner? Are you the person who wants everybody to do group activities and then build the space around that?
2: Yes, and that's exactly what we're doing, is we're catering to those particular customized needs of our clients, and whatever eccentricities they have with their hobbies or their activities and their interests, we're taking them to new levels.
0: Did you ever think that this would be your job, that you would be, because as a designer, this must be your dream, to be able to make the craziest, most ambitious dreams come to life?
2: We're very, very fortunate that we have this opportunity, and we've worked really hard to be able to realize these dreams for our clients, and we love what we do. So I think that comes through, and that's what makes every day so enjoyable.
0: Well, Tanya Richardson, I want to live vicariously through you after the break, because when we come back, we've got more conversation with you. I want to know where this job takes you, the biggest. I want to hear about the brashest, the boldest. I want to hear about all those ideas that you make come to life. So don't go anywhere. More with Tanya Richardson of the Thomas Pierce Design, award-winning design firm, when we come back.
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1: Welcome back, and thank you so much for spending a little bit of your Thursday with us. 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You can find the video on YouTube. You can also find little snippets of the show all over social media. You can listen to us on the good old-fashioned radio, or you can stream on the go on the iHeartRadio app. Thank you so much for finding us wherever you are. You know that we appreciate it. Tanya Richardson, thank you so much for sticking around.
2: Thank you.
1: Okay, let's go big here. Let's go big because I've looked at a lot of the pictures. I'm sure you can do small, but the pictures I've seen mean you go big. Has there ever been a request by one of your clients that was so big that you said we can't do this?
2: No, never. We're willing to tackle everything.
1: Has there ever been something that your client has said, I want you to do this for me? And then you think to yourself, that's impossible. But you say, of course we'll do that. And then you figure out how to do it later?
2: Yes, on a daily basis.
1: Okay. So like what? Like what's commonplace for you that we mere mortals would find absolutely mind-blowing?
2: Well, we had a client who, a lot of our clients are pilots and they hobby as pilots. And we have a client who we built a helicopter hangar for his helicopter, his transport trucks, and his car collection. And in this space, he wanted this massive fireplace. And it never ended up happening. So what we ended up doing is we actually had to source out an old warplane. And so that's kind of, you know, that's so obscure outside of buying sofas and typical pieces of furniture. And so to go on that mission, to be able to source that out and then go through, you know, the engineering of installing it and hanging it from this triple height ceiling and doing this crazy airport helicopter hangar space, which acts as an entertaining space for him. So in this space, imagine we have the helicopter taking center stage. Right in front of it is literally a stage so he can host concerts for his friends. Wow. Big screen TVs all around. A transport truck with his company's logo sitting beside. All of his cars and his motorcycle collection around all of this. So you walk in and it's a feast for the eyes. And then journey...
1: Yeah. Oh, there's more.
2: Oh, there's more because you journey through to the entertaining side where there's a massive bar and dining table and entertaining lounge so he can sit and entertain all of his friends.
1: So Bond villain. I mean, you could have just said Bond villain, Tanya.
2: Precisely. There are many Bonds out there.
1: But, you know, I have to believe that you've got clients who believe that the best way to get you to where they are in their own mind will reference a movie or they'll reference a character. You must get that a lot. I'm thinking Brad Pitt in X. I'm thinking Batman in Y. I'm thinking this or I'm thinking that. Does that happen often?
2: It happened, and actually the lodge that you actually have the photos of, that one was actually inspired by Yellowstone, the television show.
1: I'm so glad you said that because that's what I was thinking.
2: Yes, that's what they came to us and they said, we want Yellowstone, but not Montana. We want to do it Ontario with her hobbies. And that's how that came to be.
1: Wow. I mean, when I looked at the dining room with that super long table, that reminded me of the table in the main Yellowstone Lodge.
2: And her dream was to have all 30 members of her immediate family sit down at one table together for a meal.
1: Wow.
2: And that was how we envisioned her dream.
1: Well, now we got to do that, but then we have to get Kevin Costner to cook dinner for her and her 30 immediate family members. I think that would really be the cherry on top.
2: And speaking of cooking, you should see the kitchens that these places are equipped with. They're not only indoor, they're also outdoor kitchens as well. We don't just do barbecues anymore. We have full-on gourmet kitchens outside for entertaining.
1: Well, of course you need that. What about pools? During the pandemic, I saw a lot of people building pools. We were fortunate enough that we had a pool, but a lot of people were trying to build pools because if you've got a backyard, you want to maximize it and spend as much time outdoors as possible. I mean, I think I saw a video online of somebody building a lazy river in their backyard. That's next level stuff. What happens if you don't have, somebody asks you for something, and you don't believe that you're, you listen, I'm sure you're so skilled at so many things, but what if somebody's so niche they're asking for something that you don't have the domain expertise in? Will you contract in an expert?
2: Absolutely. That's how you get it done. Yeah. That's essentially what our job is to coordinate. If we can't do it, to hire the right people who can.
1: Wow. And typically, can I ask what some of these budgets are and what the timelines are to get them done?
2: Generally, timelines we have, because nothing happens in today's market very quickly. And budgets, yeah. Though, budgets with inflation and everything else, you get what you pay for in today's market. And so, yes, we're very fortunate that, we are given $1 million to design a spa for a client, or, we're given $100,000 to purchase a sofa for. And so we're very fortunate to be able to have the luxury to provide those amenities and luxuries for our clients.
1: Has the affordability crisis affected those at the top?
2: I would say it does affect the way they make decisions and the way they spend. Maybe they scale back on the exuberance and they spend more on the practical things, the things that they find value in.
1: What does Tanya Richardson's home look like?
2: Oh, it's the shoemaker and the shoes, Ben. mine is aspirationally where I would. I have ideas, but no, I haven't renovated. I bought a house 4 years ago, and I'm really bad. I have not renovated my home yet, so I'm next on the list.
1: No way. So it's not your showcase.
2: It is not now my business partner, on the other hand, his home is his showcase. Like I said, I bought mine 4 years ago, so I haven't had my moment to renovate yet, but it's coming.
1: Now, I've heard that that what one should do if you buy a house or you buy a space that you intend to fix up, that you should probably live in it for a little bit first to learn how you use the space and what you start defaulting to, and say, I spend more time over here, and I'm clearly the light that comes in this room. I didn't appreciate it when I bought it, but that's the morning light that I like. And so you'll learn that that's where you want to put, your breakfast nook, or where you sit and read your newspaper in the morning. Is that a good rule of thumb?
2: I think that's an excellent rule of thumb, especially if you have trouble making decisions and committing to long-term big ticket items. Yeah. I would say spend four seasons in a home and enjoy all four seasons. And that way, like you said, the light changes throughout the year. You can see how you use the space. Maybe how you initially anticipated to use it will change and evolve as you live in that space. And so I would say waiting a year to do something, if you can, just to really inhabit, it would be good research and development.
1: Everyone says that that new technologies are benign. It's how they are used. I've been thinking about AI in your world, and it could probably be a really beneficial thing for you and your design team, but it can also eat into your business. I mean, I saw a video about how quickly and effectively one of these platforms can be used to help somebody visualize a redecorated room. That you take a picture of it, and next thing you know, you got five different versions of it to choose from. And as you click on it, it can help you buy the furniture. How do you see AI in your industry?
2: Well, I do see, we are seeing the programs coming out, and we've had very large discussions about how AI will enhance or take away from our business. But right now with AI, and as humans, we're the creatives. We're the ones who come up with the non-tangible and make it tangible. AI, while it's being trained, is only as good as it's been programmed. And so right now we still think that there's a lot of room, because humans, we have the ability to think outside the box, where AI is the box. Mm-hmm. And I think that in terms of where it's going with interior design and in our homes, we're seeing some incredible things. Like outside of technology, like you were saying, Wi-Fi and security,

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2: 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Like, this can't be real.
0: And neither does CJOB's Richard Kluche.
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14: Mainly cloudy and a high of 21 today. Tonight, a few showers expected and a low of 12. Tomorrow, more rain with a high of 17. And then Wednesday, a mix of sun and cloud, high of 21.

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1: Well, I don't know if you're like me, but I watch a lot of those real estate shows, the real estate porn shows like Owning Manhattan and that sort of thing. And something happened, but I don't know, 3-4 years ago. They stopped calling them master bedrooms and they started calling them primaries. And one of the reasons is obviously master. I had something to do with slavery, the master and the slave. And so they gave up on that. Now it's just commonly known as the primary. I had no problem with that because words matter, right? Words have effect. And if you can make a case for why a word matters in a bad way, then you can probably get it changed. I'd like to make the case with my next guest, Eric Kam, economics professor at Toronto Metropolitan University. Hello there, Eric. How are you?
2: Not bad, Ben. How are you?

0: I'm good. I'd like to make the case that starter home is a bad expression because starter home, first of all, a lot of people can't even, I mean, they're not at the beginning of the race. They're not going to be in the race. They're going to be renting forever. It's out of reach for an entire group of people, far more than this country would have ever settled for a generation ago. But the implication that once you get in that house, even if you're lucky enough to get in that house, that you're then expected to start there and somewhere else, it could lead to some pretty defeatist attitudes in people who can't get out of their starter home.
1: Yeah, very bad attitudes. You're absolutely right. First of all, you're right. It was never supposed to be your dream home. It was something that you bought modestly, built up some equity, paid down your mortgage, and then you did what the Jeffersons did and you moved on up. The problem is today, Canadians can't reach that first stone. And so the economic implications are enormous, right? First of all, it's traditionally been home ownership, the most important vehicle for wealth creation in the middle class, right? And so if few people can buy a house, then wealth accumulation starts to shift toward those who already own assets or who receive assistance from parents. In other words, housing starts to look less like a market and like an inheritance system. And so this is where economists start to panic, right? Because it brings in concentration of wealth, wealth inequality. And then so you've got a system there where children of homeowners become homeowners, children of renters become renters. That decreases economic mobility, that increases productivity, that decreases affordability, and then we're off to the races, Ben.
0: And Eric, I really can't stand it when people look at the snapshot of how bad things are today and conclude either out of bad faith or out of looking at society and history through a peephole or through a keyhole. They look at this one snapshot of how bad stuff is now and say, well, because it's bad now, it must mean it's been bad forever. And therefore, the whole system's got to go. And therefore, we've got to pick on people who are doing well today as the problem, when in fact, it's in a lot of cases, and you'd know better than me, it's due to some really bad decisions by some decision makers that led us from a place that was far more equitable, far more fair, that presented far more possibilities of upward mobility than today.
1: Right. And so to say that your first argument, the faulty argument, you're right. It's wrong. It's myopic and frankly stupid, right? So the real question here, Ben, is have we accidentally or by, governmental error, gotten rid of the economic ladder that the starter home represented, right? So, and if that's the case, and starter homes and, starter anything are disappearing, you're really saying the traditional pathway into the middle class, or maybe even more importantly, the pathway out of poverty becomes much harder to find, and that's a huge economic story.
0: Yeah, I think I these people who look at any system in Canada and see people taking advantage of other people as opposed to looking at the system. All right, how did it work 15, 20, 30 years ago? Okay, well, it worked back then. So the issue isn't necessarily the system; it's the changes that were brought to the system by politicians that led a great system that was a wealth creating system. It allowed for people to go from where they are to where they need to be. And rather than look at that, they just say, oh, there's some rich people taking advantage of some poor people. And to me, that is unhelpful. But let's move on to the other topic that is burning a hole in my pocket, which is gas prices. And we've seen gas prices drop, which is good, to around $1.50 a liter in cities like Toronto this week. But there's a thought and a belief that gas prices will probably not return to pre-Iran war levels anytime soon. And the question a lot of people have is, why the F not?
1: Well, I actually think they will. I don't know about soon, but I think they will at some point. And it's a perfectly reasonable question. And the answer is that energy markets don't price in today's reality. They price in tomorrow's fears. So let the listeners think of it then like insurance. You don't buy home insurance because your house is on fire. You buy home insurance because your house might catch fire. Right, and oil markets work in a similar way, right? Traders don't say it's supply disrupted. They say, what are the odds supply could be disrupted next week or next month. And then that premium gets reflected in crude prices. And then there's the second layer that's really going to make people angry, which is there's almost this misinformation that crude oil is the component of gasoline prices. It's yeah. one component. There's refining costs, transportation costs, inventory, taxes, exchange rates, and markup. So when crude prices, right, when they change, prices at the pump do not tend to jump or fall immediately. So consumers notice this asymmetry because they're paying for it. And much like your first story, there's broader economic concerns here too. And we know what it is, which is this factors into everything we do, everything to eat, right? Airlines move people, trucks move people, factories, they all consume fuel. And when prices rise and don't come down, businesses face higher costs and they definitely pass those on to the consumers.
0: Yeah. So if these prices don't come down, then that means the cost of food is going to stay high. And that means the cost of heating your home is going to stay high. That means the cost of all the goods that you buy that have to be shipped in from somewhere is going to stay high. Feels like so many people have a vested interest in bringing those prices down, with the exception possibly of the companies themselves that are benefiting from it and government coffers.
1: Let me say this quickly, Ben. So energy is one of the arteries of the global economy, right? Markets get very nervous when that artery gets choked off. And isn't it a shame, Ben, that we don't live in a country that has lots of energy and minerals and LNG under the ground?
0: It's a crying shame that we weren't blessed by God with all the things that the world needs. It's a shame.
1: Exactly right. And we weren't blessed by God with the people in Ottawa to cultivate it. But this argument is going on and going on, and we'll discuss it again next week.
0: Well, Eric Kam, I want to thank you so much for joining me, my friend. And are you watching FIFA at all?
1: Yeah, a lot. It's great. I love the tournament.
0: You're going to be watching the Canada versus Qatar or Qatar? I don't know how you pronounce it.
1: Only Greg Brady says Qatar, but yes, I will be watching Canada versus Qatar. And as I often say, as much as it makes me sad sometimes, go Canada, go.
0: Yeah, go Canada, go. And by the way, one last thing, if you really want to upset Greg Brady, just don't call it the World Cup, call it FIFA. He can't stand that.
1: He can't stand it. He was going nuts about that yesterday. But you know what? Right now he's home caring for his mom, so we'll give him a mulligan.
0: We'll give him a mulligan. You had to bring his mom into it. Shame on you. Boo. Eric Kam, thank you very much, my friend.
1: Stay healthy, Ben.
0: All right. And just a reminder, if you want more BMS, we put out a podcast every day. You can find even more content on all the platforms we talk about all the time. Coming up for our Toronto audience, are you going to be catching Canada and Qatar today in the FIFA? Well, if so, you may not want to watch with what one person described as the worst people to watch soccer with in the world. That's coming up next on the Ben Mulroney Show.
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20: From the National Newsroom of the Canadian Press, I'm David Augustine. Canada has reached an agreement with Australia to buy key components for a new Arctic over-the-horizon radar system. The federal government says BAE Systems Australia will work alongside Canadian companies on the project, with construction work expected to begin July 1st. Ottawa has committed more than $6 billion toward the radar system, which will be able to detect aircraft and maritime threats across the north. Now, the project includes transmission and receiving sites in southern Ontario, where land purchases near Barrie and Kawartha Lakes have generated concerns from some residents. AI safety advocates say the federal government's proposed online safety legislation is a good start on regulating artificial intelligence chatbots. But they say more work will need to protect Canadians from their potential harms.
21: Bill C-34 was introduced earlier this month in the House of Commons and would regulate the companies behind AI chatbots with measures to lower the risk of chatbots communicating harmful content. It would also put in place crisis intervention protocols for cases involving self-harm, suicide, or violence. The founder of Artificial Intelligence Governance and Safety Canada suggests that AI platforms should be forced to recognize a user's sign of mental health distress, point them to resources, and end the conversation to prevent any harm. Naira Ahmed, The Canadian Press.
20: Communities across Canada mark the 30th National Indigenous Peoples Day with ceremonies, celebrations, and reflections on the contributions of First Nations, Inuit, and Métis people. In Ottawa, veterans and community members gathered at the National Aboriginal Veterans Monument to mark 25 years since its unveiling and honor Indigenous military service. Speakers also reflected on the lasting impacts of colonialism and the need for reconciliation to include meaningful action and accountability. Prime Minister Mark Carney joined events in Nanaimo, BC, where he visited a cultural exhibit and highlighted partnerships with Indigenous communities. In entertainment, a classic Pixar franchise returned to top the box office this weekend.
22: Extinction, not again!
23: Toy Story 5 took the top spot in movie theaters this weekend. At $160 million domestic, the animated sequel is now the biggest opening of 2026, besting the Super Mario Galaxy movie.
24: People are starved for the truth.
23: Steven Spielberg's Disclosure Day fell to second place in its second weekend. The alien thriller added another $17 million this weekend. And the low-budget horror Obsession just keeps on drawing crowds, earning another $14 million in ticket sales. Mike Dubusky, ABC News.
20: And heavy rain eased across southern Quebec on Sunday after a powerful storm flooded homes, roads, and neighborhoods in Montreal's West Island and areas south of the city. Environment Canada says some locations received up to 150 millimeters of rain within hours, leaving saturated ground vulnerable to additional rainfall. Fire crews spent the weekend helping residents in hard-hit communities, including Pierrefonds, Roxborough, where officials say hundreds of homes were affected. This is the Canadian Press. In sports, Cape Verde's magical start to its World Cup isn't over. In fact, it might just be getting started. The tiny island nation that stunned tournament favorite Spain last week did it again against Uruguay Sunday, coming from behind for a 2-2 draw. Kevin Pina scored on a free kick for Cape Verde's first ever goal in the World Cup, and Elu Varela scored the equalizer. Miyu Yamashita got into a playoff today in the Meyer LPGA Classic when Lottie Woad's 3-foot par try lipped out to close regulation. Yamashita then won a 3-footer of her own on the first extra hole, 5 strokes behind third-round leader Jing Yan and 4 back of Woad going into the day. Yamashita shot an 8-under 64 to get to 17-under 271. And Tevian Jones had 36 points and 4 rebounds. DeJuan Gordon scored 13 points. And the visiting Saskatoon Mamba improved to 6-5 with a 101-98 win over the Ottawa Blackjacks in Canadian Elite Basketball League play on Sunday. From the Canadian Press, I'm David Augustine.
1: This is the ongoing history of new music with Alan Cross.
14: We've all been in this place. Let me just paint the scenario for you. Tickets for a concert you really, really want to see are set to go on sale at exactly 10 a.m. So you're on the Ticketmaster site as the clock ticks down towards the appointed time. 9:59:57, 9:59:58, 9:59:59, 10 o'clock, showtime, enter. Nothing. Refresh, refresh, refresh. Nothing. Okay, so you try mashing the F5 button a bunch of times. No luck. You hit Control-R a couple of times. Still nothing. But then, one last time, and suddenly you're in. Except that you're not. It's 10:01 and 17 seconds, and the show you so desperately wanted to see is sold out? You did everything right. How could so many tickets get sold so quickly? Hello, what's this? Tickets are already for sale on the secondary market? And the price is double the face value? What just happened? This is just one ticket buying scenario. Maybe you were able to get in only to discover that the tickets were already selling for quadruple the original price. And that's through the primary seller. In this case, Ticketmaster. You're the act's biggest fan. You should be able to get tickets to at least one of their shows. And you've been shut out in less than 90 seconds? Hello? Ever get the feeling that you've been cheated? Hold on. Back up. There's a lot to process here, and it can get pretty emotional. Buying concert tickets can be one of the most frustrating of all retail experiences. And a big part of the problem is that the average person, I'm sorry to say this, just doesn't understand how it works. Okay, I know that sounds condescending, but I don't mean it to be. Getting a ticket to a concert should be simple, but it's not. The complexities of buying and selling concert tickets today would have driven Einstein crazy. Stick around, and I will do my best to unravel everything for you. And by the time we're done, I won't have made it any easier for you to get a ticket, but maybe you'll understand why you can't get one. This is The Weird History of Concert Tickets, Part 2.
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14: Hello again, and once again, I want to warn you that things will get buying concert tickets. This is the only way to understand why it's so hard and so expensive and so frustrating to get your hand on a set of tickets. We finished the last episode in 1991 with Ticketmaster emerging as the dominant seller of concert tickets. It had outlasted and outspent a number of rivals in the computerized ticketing space. Part of its success was that it was a ticket service that made use of computers instead of a computer company that sold tickets. Big difference here. Ticketmaster was the former. The defunct Ticketron was the latter. Ticketmaster had a reputation of having a rock-solid back end when it came to the technical stuff. And let's review something. Before the internet came along, and we're still talking about that era, tickets were bought at physical, in-real-life box offices and over the phone, talking to a real human, and you had your credit card in your hand. There were a couple of exceptions to this, mostly involving a couple of bands who liked to handle their own ticketing through the mail, old-school snail mail, the Grateful Dead being one of them, but we'll come back to them a little bit later. Here's another Ticketmaster advantage. Unlike some of its predecessors, Ticketmaster gave its clients the software and hardware for free. Now, how could they afford to do that? Well, by levying service charges on top of the sale of every ticket. For a while, you could skip paying the service charge if you went directly to a physical box office at the venue, but as we'll see, that soon disappeared. Again, a service charge is how the ticket seller makes money and covers its costs. They do not get a piece of the face value of the ticket. There may also be a service charge that goes to the venue for the same reason. This became known as a facility fee in some territories, something that fans paid, although the venue still made money on concessions, parking, beer, and so on. However, in the 1990s, these charges started to creep up, and the industry, encouraged by Ticketmaster, was pretty aggressive in boosting these charges for its services. For example, tickets for a circus usually had a lower service charge than for a concert. That's just the way it had always been. However, that changed in the 1990s as the charges became more uniform across all ticketing. Crucially, portions of service charges would be rebated to the promoter and the venue. Oh, and another thing, instead of sharing the inventory of tickets with multiple ticket sellers, Ticketmaster signed deals where they were given the entire inventory for a given show. Now, that might sound bad, but hear me out. First, under this system, as a fan, this was actually pretty good. There was just one place to go for tickets for the gig. You didn't have to guess which seller had the best supply and the best seats. Secondly, this wasn't any different than a venue signing an exclusive deal to sell Pepsi or Coke at its concession stands. Same thing as selling beer from a specific brewery. It was a simple business deal that meant both the fan and the venue knew what they were going to get over, say, 5 years, instead of things changing for every show. Now, think about how annoying that would be every time a new show went on sale that you had to figure out which company was selling the tickets. For the most part, Ticketmaster made selling tickets much, much easier for everyone. And while there were complaints about service fees, most people just shrugged. But not everyone. Here's another old-timey rock concert ad from back in the day. These are fun. This is from 1975, and admission to this show was $3. And get this, there was free beer from 8:30 to 10.
0: By popular demand, they're coming back. From the wind-chilled northlands of Canada comes the hot, smoking sounds of Rush. This Thursday night at the Travis Street Electric Company.

0: put on your rockin' shoes and come steppin' out for In Concert Night at the Travis Street Electric Company Thursday night. For $3, you get in for some good time stompin', lots of liquid refreshments, two big game rooms, and a whole bunch of crazy people like yourself hootin' and hollering. So come on down Thursday night for Rush. That's Rush In Concert Thursday night at the Travis Street Electric Company, 4527 Travis, just south of Knox in Dallas.
1: Now I'm going to play you some of this. And since we're talking about service charges, you may know where this story is going.

There's Pearl Jam from back in the day. And before we get into their story regarding concert tickets, it's important to know that they were not the first act to fight the computerized ticket sellers over service fees. The Grateful Dead, who established a very efficient direct-to-fan method of selling thousands and thousands of tickets to their shows back in the 70s, also got into Ticketmaster's face over the topic. And in the end, they were able to come to an accommodation. That battle could be a show in itself. Several bands took notice of what the Dead did and asked them for advice. One of those bands was U2. The other was Pearl Jam. In May 1992, Pearl Jam wanted to play a free show in Seattle and asked Ticketmaster to handle ticketing services. Now, even though the gig was free, they still needed to monitor and limit the number of people in the park, which would be around 30,000 people. That was a requirement of the city for Pearl Jam to get use of the park. So Pearl Jam approached Ticketmaster, and they said, sure, but just so you know, we have costs that will run between $1 and $1.50 per ticket. So Pearl Jam, if you want us to handle the ticketing for this free show, it's still going to cost you up to $45,000 to use us because we have costs that we're not going to absorb. You have to pay us for our service. In the end, for this particular show, Pearl Jam elected not to use Ticketmaster, but the experience somehow left a bad taste in their mouth. And this was the beginning of a fight. When it came time to tour in 1994, Pearl Jam told all promoters that they were going to keep ticket prices as low as possible. This was a big thing during the grunge era. And they set a price of $18. And they would not hear of a service charge of any more than 10% of that. So in other words, the all-in ticket price had to be under $20. Long story short, Ticketmaster and some of the promoters had existing deals that are too complicated to get into here, and the bottom line is that Ticketmaster wanted a service charge of up to $4 on top of the $18 face value. Okay, more fighting. Pearl Jam tried to get around the service charge issue entirely by exploiting a loophole in Ticketmaster's contracts that said promotional concerts, charity gigs, and private shows could be ticketed in any way the act wanted. And this is the way the band managed to play a number of shows without using Ticketmaster, even though some of these gigs were in venues with Ticketmaster contracts. Ticketmaster was completely bypassed. Battle lines were drawn. And here's where things start to get really complicated. Let's say that Pearl Jam wanted an all-in ticket price of $25. That's how much you paid at the box office or wherever it was to get your hands on a ticket. Ticketmaster's service charge was $4. Meaning that the band got $21 of that all-in ticket price of $25. But then Pearl Jam said, no. You charge $2 so we can make $23 per ticket. And Ticketmaster would refuse, saying that the band could have their $25 ticket if they agreed to take less. In other words, charge less for your tickets, charge less for the base price. Pearl Jam refused. Then Kurt Cobain died. Pearl Jam's heart wasn't in it anymore, and the rest of that particular tour was canceled. It was in this interim that the U.S. Justice Department contacted Pearl Jam about their relationship with Ticketmaster. They'd been keeping tabs on Ticketmaster since the 1991 merger with Ticketron, and they'd heard about the fights Pearl Jam was having over service charges. It appears that the Justice Department may have encouraged Pearl Jam to file a complaint, not a lawsuit, asking for an antitrust investigation into Ticketmaster's practices. So Pearl Jam did, alleging that Ticketmaster had made it difficult, if not impossible, for the band to tour because they couldn't play certain important venues because of the fight over service charges. You with me so far? A hearing was set for Thursday, June 30th, 1995. Members of Pearl Jam's organization went to Washington and were joined by some music industry friends who were on the same page. The media coverage was intense. But in the end, nothing came of it. The government investigation was closed in 1995 without anyone doing anything. The only promise was that the government would continue to monitor developments in the concert ticketing space. Sound familiar? Yeah. This was, again, 1995. Meanwhile, Pearl Jam went ahead with their next tour, vowing to use non-Ticketmaster venues with a ticketing company called ETM. The results were very hit and miss. Okay, more miss than hit, actually. And the last part of the tour ended up being canceled. And after that, again, long story short, Pearl Jam went back to using Ticketmaster. Now, why would they do that after this fight?
Well, it was simply the right business decision. In the early 90s, Pearl Jam albums were selling like crazy, so the income stream was fantastic. They were making $15, $20 million a year. But by the end of the decade, albums weren't selling as much, and illegal file sharing had started to cut into sales. All that revenue, that $15 or $20 million a year, had to be made up somewhere. That would be playing live, and maximizing revenue from touring meant playing in all the right venues. And if most of those venues had ticketing contracts with Ticketmaster, what are you going to do? Meanwhile, the general public had acquired this brand new reason to hate on Ticketmaster and honestly believed that Pearl Jam was on the side of the fans.

0: There have only been a couple of bands who have taken on Ticketmaster and won. The first was the Grateful Dead. Over years and years, the Dead built up their own mail-order ticketing platform called Grateful Dead Ticket Service, and they did not want to give up control over distributing tickets to the biggest of deadheads. They held their ground and eventually reached an equitable deal with Ticketmaster. The other group was another jam band, Denver's String Cheese Incident. They had a mail-order system similar to that of the Grateful Dead, and just like the Dead, they were able to negotiate a deal with Ticketmaster, but it was a long, hard fight. By the time we got to the 90s, selling concert tickets was big business and kept getting bigger. Ticketmaster grew along with it. Paul Allen, the co-founder of Microsoft, recognized this, and he spent $325 million U.S. dollars to acquire an 80% stake in the company. There were more mergers and purchases. Ticketmaster absorbed a company called City Search in 1998. Another ticketing company called Ticketweb was bought in 2000. And by then, the internet had become a thing. This is something we tend to forget. Before the internet came along, tickets were bought at physical, in-real-life box offices and over the phone with a credit card. But something was about to change. Before we get into that, here's another classic concert commercial.
1: It's wild, it's wacky, it's slick, it's savvy. It's the madcap, daffy, fractured, ding-a-ling, ring-a-ding, loony, zany, side-splitting, rib-tickling, slap-happy world of...

0: Jim Croce will be at Harper on Friday, February 2nd, for a two-hour concert in the Harper College Lounge. Tickets will go on sale in advance, starting Tuesday, January 8th. The prices, $2 for students and $2.50 for the general public.
1: And here's a little more live music.

0: When we come back, we'll switch gears a bit to examine why the price of concert tickets has become so expensive over the last three decades.
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0: If you are of a certain vintage, you may have a shoebox at home filled with ticket stubs from all the concerts that you've been to in your life. I do, and it's fun to look back at the prices we paid. Here's one for an Elvis Costello show, $7. Here's one for a Rush show, $12. I can't see who this one was for because the ink is faded, but I can make out the price, $17. Today, those amounts wouldn't even cover the service charge on some tickets. Prices have gone way up over the last three decades, and there are several reasons. First, inflation. Everything costs more. It's just the way things work. Second, the economics of touring have changed. Back in the day, you'd go on tour to promote your new album. It might not even matter if you broke even or lost money on the tour because record sales would more than make up for it. Not anymore. The whole thing has flipped. A new record is often an excuse to go on tour because all the money comes from being on the road. And third, prices went up because the people in the industry, artists, managers, promoters, venues, knew that they could raise prices and we would still pay them. They had a point. In the days before the internet, concert tickets were woefully underpriced relative to the spectacle that you received for the money. For example, back in 1972, you could go see Led Zeppelin for $6. That's nearly $40 in today's money, but even $40 is cheap for a band like Zeppelin. Also, the balance of power tipped from the promoters to the acts. And the person musicians should thank for this is Led Zeppelin manager Peter Grant. He could not see why a band should share ticket revenues 50-50 with a promoter. He demanded and got a 90-10 split for the band. And that has since become the standard almost everywhere today.
4: In less than 3 weeks, Led Zeppelin

0: long-awaited tour of Led Zeppelin arrives at Rich Stadium. Tickets for Led Zeppelin are $10.50, which includes the service charge, and are limited to 10 per person. Tickets for Led Zeppelin are on sale at Festival Tickets in the Stadler, All Nantu, and Fantastic stores, except West Seneca. Central Tickets, The Record Breaker in Hamburg, Amherst Tickets in Eastern Hills Mall, UB's Northern Union, and D'Amico's in Niagara Falls. In less than 3 weeks. Led Zeppelin, August the 6th at 8 from Concerts West.
1: 90% to Led Zeppelin, 10% to the promoter and the venue. Actually, the split can be even greater than that. Little sidebar here. Certain acts can demand and get 105% or more of ticket sales. Now, how is that possible? One word, beer. If an act has a fan base that drinks a lot, that means the concession stands at their shows will sell a lot of beer and wine and other alcohol. And if the fans have a reputation of drinking a lot and enough, the act can demand a cut of alcohol sales. Jimmy Buffett is one of those acts because his fans, the Parrotheads, will reliably drink a lot at every show. And Jimmy will get 105% of ticket sales. And just to follow one more tangent, we've all been to amphitheaters and arenas and stadiums where all the seats have cup holders. Yes, that's a very convenient place to put down your drink, but that's not the primary reason these cup holders exist. They're there so you can buy two drinks at once and have some place to put your second beer while you drink your first. Seriously, that's the role of cup holders at these venues. There are more reasons why concert ticket prices have gone up. We'll get to those after a little bit of this.

0: Here's the fourth reason concert ticket prices have increased in cost. As file sharing and the decline of physical record sales cut into artist revenues, people started to get clever about concert ticket pricing. First, there was tiered pricing. Better seats closer to the stage cost more. Believe it or not, that wasn't always the case. Then artists started to get creative about those better seats with VIP sections that cost even more. And then very VIP sections where you got something in addition to the show, like perhaps admission to the sound check or a meet and greet with the artist. VIP offerings are only limited by the artist's imagination and tolerance for meeting their superfans, which can be really tiring. And remember, service charges are often set as a percentage of the face value of the ticket. If my memory is correct, this is something that we started to see sometime in the 90s. So no more flat fees, no more flat service charge fees of a couple of bucks per ticket. If we look at Beyoncé's 2023 tour, some tickets sold for $4,000, and the service charge, a percentage of the face value, could be as high as $550. At around the same time, some artists started pushing the envelope to see how much audiences were willing to pay. The Eagles were very aggressive in this area. In 1994, they became the first act to charge more than $100 for a ticket for their Hell Freezes Over tour. And yeah, there was a lot of complaining. But guess what? The fans ponied up. And other acts started thinking, well, if the Eagles can do it. Reason number five for ticket price increases, competition. Now, I know this seems completely counterintuitive. Isn't competition supposed to be good for the consumer? Doesn't that always bring prices down and spur innovation in the marketplace? Yes, it does. Except in the concert industry. Let me explain. When a band is ready to go on tour, their agent lets promoters in various cities and territories know. If there is more than one promoter in a certain city or territory, those who want the show will bid on it. And that includes offering better and better guarantees. Let me explain that. If an act is popular enough, they can demand a guaranteed payment for a given gig, no matter how many tickets are sold. It is the minimum that they will make for that show. And the size of the guarantee becomes the promoter's problem. The band just wants to be paid. So if we have multiple promoters bidding for a gig or even an entire tour, the guarantees offered to the act will get bigger and bigger and bigger until finally one promoter wins. The promoter now has to recoup all his costs, including all the additional money he or she has put up for the guarantee. And where does that get recouped? In the price of a concert ticket. The bigger the guarantee trickles down to the fan who ultimately pays for it. This also affects service fees. The higher face value for the ticket, the higher the service charge. And to go into the weeds a little bit, sometimes the ticket seller will rebate the venue, the promoter, and even the act a piece of that service charge to offset their costs a little more. If that's the arrangement, well, then the service charge might even be higher. And all of this is before you go to the show where you park, you buy beer and band merch. Parking and concessions go to the venue. That's how the venue covers costs and turns a profit. Merch sales go mostly to the band, although the venue will take a cut of sales, maybe 20, 25%. I've heard as high as 50% in some cases. So in order to make up for that, the band will have a profit target for merch sales. The act may charge even more for their t-shirts and other swag. Here's reason number six for higher concert ticket prices. Artists and managers have finally realized that they've been underpricing their concert tickets for years relative to other events like sports and theater. They're looking for fair market value for what they do and what they offer. Remember that phrase, fair market value. We're going to come back to it in just a second. But first, another classic concert commercial.
1: Well, it's one for the money, two for the show. Free to get ready now, go cat, go, but don't.
2: That's Carl Perkins, Mr. Blue Suede Shoes in person, and he's coming to Memphis, Tennessee, direct from the Perry Como TV show. 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There'll be Johnny Cash in the Tennessee Two with Cry, Cry, Cry and Folsom Prison Blues. Rock and Roll Ruby with Warren Smith. The new sensation Roy Orbison and his Teen Kings with the Ooby Dooby.
1: Hey. Hey, baby, jump over here when you do the ooby-dooby. I just gotta be near
2: you. And the rockin' Daddy, Eddie Bond, and the Stompers. 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
0: I have to emphasize this again. Before the internet came along, concert tickets were bought at the box office at the venue, at ticket outlets, often in a department store or record store, or over the phone with a credit card. In each case, you had real live humans handling your orders and requests. Ticketmaster, in fact, all the ticket sellers, had physical outlets that you could visit in person. Computerized ticket selling meant that the outlet had a terminal connected via phone lines to a central computer where all the tickets for a tour resided virtually. The human entered your request into a terminal. The tickets were retrieved from the database and printed out right there at the outlet. That all began to change around 2000 when concert tickets began to be sold online. Slowly but surely, computerized ticket selling meant opening a browser and purchasing tickets without any human interaction at all. From a ticket seller's point of view, this made things much more efficient. And as the technology improved, greater and greater volumes of tickets could be sold faster and faster. Physical box offices began to disappear, and soon all transactions, with the possible exception of tickets sold through the box office at the venue, were done online. This shift required a tremendous amount of capital expenditure in both hardware and software. The investment required made it pretty much impossible for new players to enter the ticket-selling universe. And since Ticketmaster was the best capitalized, it was the company that led the charge towards online selling. Ticketmaster's first website was launched in June 1995. Back then, it was a simple searchable database of events for which Ticketmaster had tickets. You still had to go to an outlet or call the Ticketmaster phone line to make a purchase. But then things changed forever on September 11th, 1996, when the website began allowing online purchases. Again, Ticketmaster was way ahead of the game because Microsoft founder Paul Allen was a major shareholder, and he had access to the latest Microsoft technology. For the record, the first online ticket sale took place on that day, September 11th, 1996, and it was one ticket to a Seattle Mariners game. Ticketmaster was curious, and they called up the buyer and asked what motivated him to use the website. And his answer was, and I'm not making this up, was, "I don't like people. I don't like talking to people. And I don't want to talk to you." And then he hung up. Ticketmaster also used its credit and cash to buy up competitors like GetMine.com and TicketsNow. Plus, Ticketmaster began to see the possibilities of vertical integration within the concert industry. If you could own key elements of the music business, then it could become even stronger. And that's why in 2008, Ticketmaster bought an artist management company called Frontline Management. Clients included Aerosmith and Jimmy Buffett. Then the big merger. In February 2009, Ticketmaster, the biggest seller of tickets, merged with Live Nation, the biggest concert promoter. The new company was called Live Nation Entertainment, and this resulted in even more vertical integration. Live Nation promoted shows, not just locally, but nationally and internationally. Instead of agents putting out the word to dozens of local promoters when an act was going on the road, Live Nation simply handled everything. Live Nation also owned a chain of amphitheaters that needed to be filled every summer. And Frontline Management was there to steer some tours into not only those amphitheaters, but to venues with which Ticketmaster had contracts to sell tickets.

0: Bottom line is, if you're buying tickets to a major show or a festival, or even a smaller show, there is an excellent chance that the transaction will go through Ticketmaster. Not always, but very often. In a moment, we'll talk about how those tickets are sold. But I think we should hear another vintage concert ad first.
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0: And here's a little more live music.

The last thing I want to do is explain how concert tickets are sold today. When a show prepares to go on sale, the tickets are divided into a number of categories. The first category is called holdbacks. These are tickets reserved for specific purposes. For example, does the band have a fan club? If yes, then a certain number of tickets are held back for the fan club. Has the band come up with VIP pricing for people who wish to pay for something extra, like attending a sound check or sitting right up front? If so, that's another bunch of tickets that are removed from the pool. Is there an American Express front of the line or Visa or MasterCard VIP program? They require tickets. Chances are the act will ask for X number of tickets on each stop of the tour that they may use for their own purposes, like giving to family and friends. The venue will want some tickets for promotional and marketing purposes. Radio stations will be given tickets for contesting designed to hype the show. The act's label will want some tickets too. And then there's the matter of seat licenses. This is where season ticket holders to, say, a hockey team at the venue get first crack at tickets as part of paying that seat license. More holdbacks. So let's add this all up. Let's say a venue has a capacity of 15,000 people. Now let's tally up all the theoretical holdbacks. 1,000 for the fan club. So we're down to 14,000. 500 for VIP seating. 13,500 left. Credit card VIP programs? We'll say another 2,000. So we're at 11,500. Holdbacks for the act, call that 100. Tickets for contests run by radio stations and other parties, call that 400. So we're now down to 11,000 tickets. Another 100 to the record label, another 100 to the venue, another 500 to seat licenses. So we're now down to

0: 8,300 tickets. But wait, this leads me to a second category of tickets. The promoter, the ticket seller, and the venue may have existing deals with ticket brokers, companies that resell tickets on the secondary market. So yeah, there may be existing deals with what you might call scalpers. Why? Because if the venue and the promoter unload tickets to these eager buyers, the financial risk is lifted from their shoulders and placed on the secondary seller. The tickets are recorded as sold, and now selling them are the ticket broker's problem. And let's just say, for the sake of argument, when it comes to our theoretical gig, let's say 3,000 tickets head that way. So we're now down to 7,300 tickets from an original total of 15,000. And that remainder is what goes on sale to the general public at, let's say, 10 a.m. Friday. And when they do go on sale, not only do fans in the immediate market try to get tickets, so do fans in other markets. Plus, we have scalpers using software buying programs called bots to hammer the online box office with requests for tickets. And if we're talking Ticketmaster and its high-speed ticket selling software and hardware, it can process hundreds and hundreds and hundreds of requests per minute. With that much demand, and with the speed of servers, and with the number of nodes operating, those remaining 7,300 tickets could disappear in 60 seconds. And ta-da! The instant and frustrating instant sellout. Meanwhile, the holdback situation is very leaky. Members of the fan club get tickets and might immediately flip them to scalpers to make some extra money. Same thing with the holders of seat licenses. The venue may decide that they'd rather flip some of its tickets to pump the show. And even the act, the artist on stage, might decide to make a little extra money by scalping its own tickets. Seriously, this happens all the time. That's how things work today. Unlike, say, when this gig was being promoted.
1: New group with the Monkees is called the Jimi Hendrix Experience, and they've joined the Monkees concert tour of the U.S. They weren't in there in the very beginning. It's just over the past couple of days. Now, when Keener brings you the Monkees in Detroit, July the 29th, the Jimi Hendrix Experience will be with the Monkees. Jimmy's 22 years old and was discovered in Greenwich Village, New York, and invited by the manager of the Animals to audition for a new group being formed in England, and it happened, and the Jimi Hendrix Experience is the name of the group, and they've had a couple of top 10 hits in England. Hey Joe is one of them, and the Purple Haze is the other, and this is their first appearance in America. So a new group, Jimi Hendrix Experience, traveling with the Monkees.
0: The last things I want to talk about are fair market pricing and dynamic pricing. When an act decides to go on tour, they have to work out how much money it's going to cost and balance that with how much money it hopes to make. Many things are plugged into a spreadsheet. The number of shows, how many available seats and or general admission space in each of the venues, the cost of equipment and fuel and trucks and roadies and buses and airfare and hotel rooms and catering. It's a very long list, and the costs add up very quickly. Plus, a lot of this stuff has to be paid for before tickets go on sale. So planning a tour is really risky. You don't know when things could go terribly wrong. Just ask any act who had their tours canceled by the pandemic. All these factors and more go into how the artist, the manager, the booking agent, and promoter set the face value of all tickets for all the gigs. The key is to set at least one level of ticket at a price that looks accessible to the average fan. No artist wants to be seen as gouging anyone. But ultimately, the buck stops with the artist. They have the final say on the price of their tickets. Then we move to the ticket seller. This is where service charges come in. Ticketmaster, or whoever is selling the tickets, do not get a piece of the face value of the ticket. Service charges is how the ticket seller covers their costs, their services, and makes a profit. Some tours may see the inclusion of a facility fee, which helps the venue defray its costs. And finally, there's sales tax, or even multiple sales taxes. Bottom line is all this adds up pretty quickly, and it annoys the fans greatly. Now, here is a weird thing. The artist could ask for all-in pricing. That means the price you see includes all the charges for the ticket rolled into one. That has been tried. But the strange thing is that studies have shown that this annoys fans just as much as the drip, drip, drip of multiple fees. So who gets the blame? The ticket seller. And this is by design. Ticketmaster, for example, expects to take the heat over prices. This deflects blame from the act and makes them look good in comparison. or in a worst case scenario, less bad. Remember how I said that holdback tickets managed to leak out and away from the original intended holders of those tickets? That's how a lot of them reach the secondary market. Those sellers then apply a markup to the ticket to what they believe is the fair market value of the ticket. Remember how I said that bands have long undervalued and underpriced their tickets? Meanwhile, if the ticket sells, the secondary seller pockets the difference. The artist gets nothing, which doesn't seem fair, does it? Not only does this make it more difficult for fans to buy tickets, the act doesn't benefit from their popularity, their talent, and their risk. And this is where dynamic pricing comes into play. Just like hotel rooms and airline tickets and Uber rides go up and down with demand, dynamic pricing algorithms seek to find that sweet spot between what the popularity of the artist is and the willingness of the fans to buy a ticket. In other words, the fair market value of a ticket. And who gets the difference in this case? Not a scalper, but the artist. So if demand is high, the price goes up. This causes controversy during the first couple of days a tour goes on sale, especially for a super popular act. The servers get slammed with ticket requests, driving the price up. And that's when we get the stories of nosebleed seats selling for $5,000, and it's all over the news, and people are all outraged about it. But if you just wait, demand moderates. The algorithm adjusts, and the price falls. Nobody ever reports on that. For example, when Bruce Springsteen started selling tickets for his 2023 tour, horror stories appeared in the news involving dynamic pricing. However, demand soon softened, and for a while, some secondary sellers found themselves in a bind and had to unload ticket fast. A couple of sellers offered tickets with a $59 face value for as low as $5 for some shows. So $5 for a Springsteen concert. That's the other side of dynamic pricing. We don't hear about it in the news because no one on the artist side wants to admit that a tour is stiffing. And here's another thing. When all was said and done, the majority of tickets for that Springsteen tour sold for less than $100. Pretty good for 2023, actually. So here's a tip. Studies show that the fair market value of a concert ticket, that balance between demand and what we're willing to pay, is usually achieved 24 to 48 hours before showtime. And it doesn't matter who's selling the ticket. One more vintage concert ad.
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2: 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Showtime for Robert Palmer is 8 p.m., plus a special guest to be announced. And see Robert Palmer at the Bayfront in St. Petersburg, July 15th. A Phantasma concert presentation.
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0: You see what I mean about the complexities of selling concert tickets? 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Oh, and send an email to Alan at alancross.ca. 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I'm Alan Cross.
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13: From the National Newsroom of the Canadian Press, I'm David Augustine. Canada and Australia have reached an agreement allowing Canada to purchase key components for its new Arctic over-the-horizon radar system from BAE Systems Australia. The project is part of a more than $6 billion investment to strengthen Canada's ability to detect and track air and maritime threats in the north. The radar network will include sites in southern Ontario and is expected to begin operating in 2029 with full capability planned for 2043. Canadian officials say the system will be developed in partnership with Canadian companies and will play a key role in the company's future defense and early warning capabilities. Events were held across the country to mark the 30th National Indigenous Peoples Day on Sunday, a day meant to honor the culture, histories, and contributions of First Nations, Inuit, and Métis people. Speaking at a ceremony to mark the 25th anniversary of the unveiling of the National Aboriginal Veterans Monument in Ottawa, Governor General Louise Arbour says Indigenous members of the Canadian Rangers are key to Arctic security today.
14: We also recognize Indigenous members of the Canadian Rangers in the Arctic, who continue to support military operations through training, surveillance, and perilous search and rescue missions. Today, in time of rising global tensions, our collective security depends above all on the trust we place in each other.
13: National Indigenous Peoples Day, formerly National Aboriginal Day, was proclaimed in 1996 by Governor General Romeo LeBlanc after years of advocacy from Indigenous groups. The Ottawa Police Service is searching for a suspect following an alleged hate-motivated attack on a woman in Ottawa on Saturday. Police say a man used a racial slur, forcibly removed the woman's hijab, and then threw an umbrella at her before fleeing the scene. The woman was not physically injured during the incident. The police hate crime unit is investigating and is asking anyone with any information to come forward. On the world stage, Iran is responding to threats made by U.S. President Donald Trump as nuclear negotiations got underway in Switzerland.
15: President Trump reportedly threatening the Iranian negotiators, telling Fox News they won't have a country if the critical waterway is shut down. The president also demanding Iran stop Hezbollah from, quote, causing trouble, posting, if they don't, we'll hit Iran very hard again, just like we did last week, only harder. Iran's chief negotiator firing back, posting on X, warning the U.S. to be careful about making threats against Tehran and that Iran's armed forces are ready to respond.
13: That was ABC's Alison Kosick reporting. And the U.S. military has carried out another strike on a suspected drug smuggling boat in the eastern Pacific, killing two people and leaving six survivors. The attack is part of a campaign launched by the Trump administration against alleged narco-terrorists in Latin America. There have been more than 60 strikes since September. More than 210 people have reportedly been killed in the operations, though questions remain about the evidence used to identify targets. This is the Canadian Press. In sports, Mohamed Salah scored the go-ahead goal, his 68th in international play, and Egypt went on to defeat New Zealand 3-1 on Sunday in Vancouver to secure its first ever World Cup win. Egypt moved to the top of the Group G stage standings, but was not yet assured a spot in the knockout round. The Pharaohs play a deciding game against Iran on Friday in Seattle, needing at least a draw to advance. The Toronto Blue Jays, who have won four of their last five games, got a rest break Sunday when their series finale in Chicago against the Cubs was postponed due to bad weather. The squad had played 17 games in 20 days, so the day off before opening a three-game series on Monday against the visiting Houston Astros was welcome. The game against the Cubs has been rescheduled for August 6th. And Kyle Schwarber hit a three-run home run, Bryce Harper added a solo shot, and the Philadelphia Phillies took down the New York Mets 6-2 on Sunday to take 2 of 3 in their weekend series. From the Canadian Press, I'm David Augustine.
16: Welcome, everybody, to Life Shouldn't Hurt, the radio show dedicated to exploring all aspects of health, lifestyle, and overall well-being. I'm your host, Grant Fedoruk. Hey, Anita.
17: Hi there.
16: Do you like pickles?
17: Love pickles.
16: I do, too. Pickles are amazing.
17: But it depends, because we've had this pickle conversation before, and we bought the wrong pickles,
16: right.
17: And it was a travesty.
16: Sweet pickles?
17: Awful.
16: And people out there, please don't take this as an insult to all of you who like sweet pickles out there, but I don't understand you. I don't understand you. Like, I think they got to be like dill pickles.
17: Garlic dill pickles.
16: Oh, yeah, dill pickles. Hit it on the head. You know, and everybody's sitting there going, what's this show got to do with pickles? Well, number one, pickles are salty good. So very good for you, actually. Pickle juice, interestingly enough.
17: If hangover cure.
16: Well, it is. But, okay, we're not going in that direction today. You always wonder what
17: I've heard.
16: You always wonder what direction, not that direction.
17: Okay, new one. Okay, reroute.
16: Interestingly, though, it is good for cramps. Did you know that?
17: I've heard.
16: And not for the reason you might think.
17: What?
16: Because a lot of people think that it's these calcium ions.
17: Yeah,
16: like that, the channels that actually helps with the cramping. But in fact, what the research is showing that it's more likely it's a stimulus. It's a noxious stimulus. And that noxious stimulus breaks the pathway, the neurological pathway for cramping.
17: Have you been studying pickle juice?
16: You know, interestingly enough, I get asked about pickle juice all the time. Isn't that crazy? And everybody out there is in their cars or driving or sitting there going, pickles, eh? How about pickleball?
17: Pickleball. Love pickleball. Played it once.
16: That's why I wanted to start with pickles. And little did everybody know I was going to turn it into an actual treatment.
17: That was a segue.
16: Using pickles. And let's not kid ourselves. A burger's not the same without pickles. But pickleball, totally different.
17: Help me.
16: How many people have you treated now with pickleball injuries?
17: Do you know, I've only treated a few I treat a lot of people who play pickleball, but not a lot of pickleball injuries.
16: Oh, I've treated quite a few.
17: Have you?
16: Yeah, actually. So interestingly enough, like, let's talk about, in our segment today, we are going to be joined by Gary Fletcher. He is a previous professional tennis coach. Also, he played a very high level of tennis himself. And in phase two of his career, he kind of retired as being a professional tennis coach and loved pickleball so much. Guess what he's coaching?
17: Pickleball.
16: Of course. And it's totally different. He said he's actually having to unteach some things. And you'll hear about this all from him. And I think it's pretty awesome when he starts sharing some of his advice and things. But
17: I've never met someone who actually didn't like pickleball.
16: Yeah, isn't that true?
17: Everybody loves it, no matter the age.
16: I think anybody can play it.
17: Yes.
16: It doesn't mean everybody can play at a super high level.
17: Well,
16: but I think it's social.
17: Yeah.
16: And that's a big thing, but comes with a lot of injuries. I'm seeing similar injuries that you might see from any racket sport.
17: Ankles.
16: Ankle sprains, pretty high one. Elbow tendonitis.
17: Knees.
16: Both inside and outside, so golfer's elbow and tennis elbow.
17: I played for 2 hours, Grant, and I could barely move my whole body, including a raging tendonitis in my forearm.
16: You played for 2 hours?
17: And I couldn't move. I tried very hard.
16: Were you any good at it?
17: No, but I will be someday. No, I was okay.
16: That's the other good part about pickleball. I think that most people can be proficient at it.
17: Yeah.
16: Like, even somebody who's not played a lot of racket sports is going to pick it up. If you've played any racket sports, I think you pick it up a lot quicker. It's kind of like giant life-size ping pong, right? On a full-size court is essentially what you're playing with a bigger ball, a wide paddle. So it's a lot more easier to make contact with the ball, which is what I love about the sport. It's getting people of all ages and all levels active, which is what... You know, the goal in living a long life, that's the key. Keep moving.
17: Yeah.
16: I mean, if anybody wants to learn anything from you and I on this show, is if you want to live a healthy lifestyle, move. In fact, that's what physio does. Physiotherapy moves people. It's keep you moving, live long. It's good for every organ.
17: And finding some activity you actually enjoy doing helps with that.
16: Less rotator cuff injuries, though. That's the one thing I'm seeing. I'm not seeing as many, although they can still happen because you are swinging a paddle with internal and external rotation. So if nobody can see this, but I'm swinging my arm in and out, essentially like a backhand and a forehand. And that's primarily the rotator cuff. But what you're not getting as much nor as often is big, powerful, heavy ball, big resistance, overhead kind of actions. Even the serving, because with tennis, you repetitively throw a ball up and swing hard with internal rotation from a fully flexed position. So you're going to see a lot more rotator cuff injuries as a result of repetitive actions like that. So I'm not seeing as many, but you can still have them. And you referred to knee pains. I mean, certainly lots of different things can go wrong. If you're just tuning in, we're talking about pickleball, and this whole show is going to be about pickleball today.
17: Pickleball.
16: No, well, we started talking about pickles. What do pickles not go with?
17: It's a good.
16: We got to get back to pickleball again. But my kids eat peanut butter and pickle sandwiches.
17: Oh my goodness!
16: I know, and they love them. I said that to somebody the other day, and they're like, "Oh, I used to love those."
17: Did I tell you my story? How when I was pregnant, I ate a whole jar of pickles in one sitting, and then I was very unwell. There's a story about pickles.
16: I could see you doing
17: that. I know.
16: Everybody out there is literally listening. Are these guys just back and forth?
17: Back to knee injuries.
16: We're going between pickles and pickleball. And pickles and pickleball have nothing to do with each other, interestingly. Maybe that should happen. Maybe after playing pickleball, you should drink pickle juice.
17: Well, where did pickleball get its name?
16: I don't know. Should we look that up? I don't have time.
17: That's a Googleable answer.
16: Do people still Google things, by the way, or do they just use like AI these days, ChatGPT? Is it taking over?
17: I think they still Google everything first.
16: Where did the name pickleball...
17: And if you type with one hand, folks, it takes a lot longer originate. Yeah. Anyway, you can go back to knees.
16: Well, then you go ahead.
17: All I've treated is hip, knees and ankles, mostly from pickleball.
16: All right. It says that there's a bunch of interesting origin stories. One is the dog story. According to one popular version, the game was named after the family dog of one of the game's inventors, Joel Pritchard. The dog named Pickles would chase after the ball and run off with it, leading them to call it Pickles Ball.
17: Oh.
16: That's a cool name. Then there's a boat story. Another explanation is that the game was named after the term pickle boat, which refers to the last boat to return with its catch in crew rowing. I don't know. The creators of pickleball, also Joel Pritchard, interestingly enough, we know who started it, Bill Bell and Barney McCallum, thought the mixed nature of the game, which combines elements of tennis, badminton, and table tennis, was similar to the mixed crew of a pickle boat.
17: I like the dog one.
16: Yeah,
17: I'm going to stick with that one.
16: The pickles ball.
17: Pickles ball.
16: Okay.
17: Yeah.
16: If you're out there and you're going to play this sport, just remember, as much as it's something that you can walk up onto the court and most people, if anybody, can play slow, fast, you can move the ball. It is a game of patience. You're going to hear us talk about that. It's a game where there's a little bit more time to react. It's a little bit more chess, but don't kid yourself. It's still a physical game. Anita attested to the fact that she couldn't move after playing pickleball for a couple hours. So it still requires a warm-up. What is a warm-up? Let's talk about active warm-ups. It's really important opportunity for us to talk about the best way to warm up. Static stretching, while it helps with people's ability to elongate, get longer tissues, longer soft tissues, isn't as good. It doesn't actually determine your performance or prevent injuries as much as an active warm-up. So that means some sort of cardiovascular exercise, free-flowing movement afterwards. An example would be standing, holding on to something for balance, swinging your leg forward and backward, side to side, doing some torso rotations. Doing active movements like that is going to be more likely to reduce the actual chances of you having an injury. It also improves your performance versus just static stretching. Not to say that there's not a role for static stretching in recovery and other things. Also, you know, in the long run, there's still a role for static stretching. You're looking at me funny.
17: I don't think I did any dynamic or static stretching, and I just went into 2 hours of solid pickleball where I tried my hardest. And so that is a lesson, folks.
16: Anita, can you set a good example? Can you lead by example in the future?
17: I tell people, do as I say, not as I do.
16: I mean, you're supposed to be on this show as an example of what to do. Like, for instance, I'm always doing things correctly. Oh. I warm up. I'm drinking coffee these days, you know, because it's apparently really good for brain cognition, as we've talked about on other shows. You guys aren't going to want to miss this. We've got Gary Fletcher right after the break. We're going to be talking about pickleball, all things pickleball. It is the fastest growing sport across North America, maybe even in the world. Join us after the break. I'm Grant Fedoruk on behalf of Anita Cassidy. This is Life Shouldn't Hurt. Pickleball Shouldn't Hurt on the Chorus Radio Network.
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22: 15, 17, 22, 25, 27, 3, 2, 5. I think about it, 35.
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29: Mainly cloudy and a high of 21 today. Tonight, a few showers expected and a low of 12. Tomorrow, more rain with a high of 17. And then Wednesday, a mix of sun and cloud, high of 21.
16: Welcome to Life Shouldn't Hurt. Today, we're thrilled to welcome a guest who's excelled on the courts and is now making waves. I know that's from the water, but in the world of pickleball. I'll say pickleball a couple times because that'll get everybody's ears going up because it seems like you can't go anywhere without hearing or seeing pickleball. Gary Fletcher, a former tennis pro at the prestigious Royal Glenora Club, he's had an illustrious career marked by skill. Yeah, Gary, your head's getting bigger. Dedication and a deep love for the game. From his early days honing his craft to becoming a top player, Gary's journey is a testament to, I guess, hard work, but probably more passion. He's looking at me with a funny face. We know each other pretty well. But he's competed at the highest levels, earning respect and admiration in the tennis community. But his story doesn't end with tennis. As a dynamic and versatile athlete, he's seamlessly transitioned to the growing sport of pickleball. With its increasing popularity, pickleball has attracted many former tennis players, and Gary's leading the charge, bringing his expertise and enthusiasm to this fast-paced and inclusive sport. Today, Gary's going to share his fascinating life story, insights on the evolution of this sport, and why pickleball is capturing the hearts of so many. His unique perspective and the wealth of experience promise to inspire and engage all of you. Welcome, Gary. Was that good or what?
0: That was better than I could have said myself. I'm glad to be here.
16: I bet you you're surprised I had so many good things to say about you.
0: Normally, you don't do that in your clinic.
16: Now, here, let's break the ice right off the bat. I've known Gary for some years. We've worked side by side. I've treated a lot of his athletes. He himself, being a top athlete, has had his own injuries. And I think you'll all know pretty quickly that Gary wasn't born in Canada. So let's start there, Gary. Where did life start for you so that everybody knows?
0: I'm originally from Australia and moved over to North America to continue a tennis journey when I was 18 in the early 80s.
16: Gotcha.
0: And played some university tennis in the States. And then my parents were up in Edmonton. And I moved up here for a little vacation to say hi to them. And I really liked the city. Continued my physical education degree at the U of A and met my wife. And she convinced me to stay here. And I've been involved in tennis and at the Royal Glenora Club for almost that whole time.
16: Where did you go to university in the States?
0: At Northwestern State in Louisiana.
16: Well, that's a huge change going from Louisiana to Edmonton. I mean, weather and otherwise, culture, but I mean, really, if you look at it, Australia to Louisiana to Edmonton, that's, you couldn't have three different cultures all in one breath if you tried.
0: As a family, we traveled around. I went to 13 schools around the world with my father being involved in a worldwide construction company. And 13 schools by the time I graduated high school. So moving to new cities and making new friends and is not new.
16: Was tennis always the sport you played, or did you play other sports?
0: I played field hockey for a lot of my youth at a very competitive level. But tennis became the sport that was played throughout the world. And with us moving around the world, tennis was kind of the sport that was in every country that we moved to.
16: That makes sense. And did you always start, when you started playing tennis, did you just pick up a racket and a ball and you played on the courts with your friends? Or were you always involved in like a structured tennis environment?
0: It was more structured initially. My sister and I started at the same time at quite a young age. I was 13 when I first picked up a racket, and then when I was 18, played in the World Junior Championship. As such, I played a lot of sports, but tennis was kind of always there. And as a competitive young athlete, wanted to just play something that I could play everywhere. So tennis became the focus quite early on as soon as I grabbed it. And it's playing a lot of sports has always kind of molded me over the years. I've never been one to specialize in one particular sport. Hence, finishing tennis, I took up pickleball and was really kind of enthralled with starting a new sport, learning a new sport, thinking about a new sport in that not only had I played for 30 years, but now I was not only playing a new sport, I was having to change what I'd told people to do,
1: right,
0: and change technical things and strategy things and learn a lot more patience into a new sport of pickleball.
1: Okay, and we are going to get, I know everybody wants, just talk pickleball, Grant, talk pickleball, but we'll get there. We're talking to Gary Fletcher. He is a high-level coach of tennis athletes, and he has done so for some 30-plus years. It's incumbent on me to ask some questions that are going to improve or help to improve other kids, other parents, people in the area of competitive sport, because you've seen it, you've been through it. So I'm going to ask, and you and I have had this conversation, so I know the answer, but I want to ask it out loud so that all of those other people across the country can hear it. What is your take on focused sport? Today, it seems like whether it's tennis or it's hockey or it's soccer, these kids, we're putting their kids in these sports that, and then it's 24/7, round the clock, all year long, only one sport. Like hockey now, when I played hockey, it was in the winter. In the summer, I played some baseball, a little soccer. I played lacrosse. I played other things than hockey. And in the winter, it was hockey and a lot of it. But it wasn't hockey year round, unless we were playing some field hockey or something like that, picked up some sticks out on the driveway. What's your take on that?
0: Do not specialize. Those three words. Do what's right for the mind, the body, the brain, and develop. Don't injure yourself as much. Create different movement patterns, and that will help you in your sport of choice. But that's the bottom line.
1: Yeah, because I think we see it all the time. You know, this is the example I'll give. You know, the kid who can go behind the net, pick up the puck on his stick, lift it up on his stick like a lacrosse player would, wrap around over the top of the crossbar, that didn't come from playing hockey. That came because he was playing a bunch of other sports and thought, hey, maybe, so creativity comes from other sports. The lack or the enjoyment of coming back to something, you know, when it's not every single day, when it doesn't feel like it's a job, because sports are meant to be played. So let's not beat a dead horse on that one. But I do think I agree with you, and I'm glad you had a chance to say it, because it's something that I've seen happening in sport, and we see it with these kids coming through the door in the clinic, and they're young. They're 13, 14 years old, and they're developing repetitive strain injuries. That shouldn't happen to a kid unless they're doing something repetitively over and over. And it has to happen a lot. Happens to adults because our tissues break down, but with kids, they're much more resilient. Let's talk pickleball. Now, what do you think it is about pickleball that is so, I don't know what the word is. I mean, it is literally like, it's like turn on Instagram, and if it's not pickleball, it's, you know, a Kardashian.
0: You know, pickleball is, first of all, it's as Canadians who go to warm climate,
1: right,
0: we kind of, and I do call myself a Canadian right now. Been here long enough. As we go down into warmer climates, which is primarily into the States, that's certainly a reason why it's developing within Canada. And there's a zillion courts down in these different places, down in the warm climates,
1: right,
0: in the States. And it's not just pickleball is taking over from my perspective tennis courts, although they have built pickleball on tennis courts in a lot,
1: right,
0: of places. A lot of places are trying to cohabitate now, and they're seeing the benefit because tennis is growing as well.
1: Ah.
0: But in the state of pickleball, I mean, for me, it was a joy of learning something new and playing it competitively and trying to change my learning style,
1: yep,
0: and that kind of thing, and coaching people. Now I'm not only playing competitive pickleball, but I'm coaching.
1: Of course you are.
0: As well.
1: Yeah, because you're pretty good at it.
0: And it's in the blood.
1: Right.
0: Well, I've coached your wife and, yep, your kids. And
1: that's right.
0: I tried to coach you.
1: Yeah. But I'm coachable.
0: But, you know, it's got so many influences on so many different sports. And pickleball, yep, as a new sport is continuing to evolve with different influences from other sports. You know, you can be a touch player, a dinker, a dropper. You can be a banger. You can, you know, you're bringing in different competitiveness from, whereas a tennis player might have think the serve is the advantage. In pickleball, the returner has the advantage.
1: Right.
0: So the tennis player coming to pickleball tries to get cheaper points on the serve and bring a different perspective to the development of the game. And all the other sports do that as well.
1: We got so much to talk about because pickleball is on everybody's mind. Before my mind gets too pickled, I'm Grant Fedoruk. We'll be right back with Gary Fletcher. This is Life Shouldn't Hurt on the Chorus Radio Network.
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1: We're talking to Gary Fletcher, an expert in the field of all things rackets, in particular tennis, but now pickleball, which is taking the world by storm. So, of course, we needed to talk about it because my wife's playing it and she's quite enjoying it. And she played some tennis, so there is some overlap between the different racket sports, but I think there's a lot of overlap with a lot of different sports, which allows people from all different areas to come in and at least enjoy it or be somewhat good at it.
39: Yes.
1: Is that right?
39: That's very accurate.
1: And then when you're seeing somebody and you're coaching somebody, like how does somebody first get involved? Like is it something they got to find a community or a bunch of people? How would somebody pick up a racket and get involved with pickleball?
0: Well, the growth in Edmonton in particular, in indoor facilities, with Edmonton being a winter city.
1: Right.
0: The growth in indoor facilities has been exponential over the last year.
1: Right.
0: We're probably, without the statistics in front of me, probably four times the number of courts
1: right.
0: that we had this winter versus last winter.
1: Do you think that's happening across the country, though? I feel like it is.
0: I hope it is.
1: I was in New York City in the summer, and you know what is normally the skating rink in Central Park? That was full of pickleball courts.
0: Yeah.
1: Full. And usually it just sits empty. Like dead empty. There's nothing there in the summer. I think sometimes they'll do some plays and things down there. They had it full, and we were there. It was like 35 degrees, and the courts were full. It was too hot for her. I wouldn't have been playing, but I was surprised. So I do think that, and I've heard tennis players saying there's some concern there because you can put two pickleball courts to every tennis court, and it's more, I don't know if it's more inclusive or what it is. What do you think?
0: Well, I think it is more inclusive. If not anything else, by the pure nature of if you and I play tennis, we're 80 feet apart.
1: Right.
0: When we play pickleball, we're anywhere from 8 feet to 12 feet apart.
1: Right.
0: So we can socialize. As a matter of fact, when I coach, I have to separate people because they have a quiet conversation with each other and they don't focus on what I'm trying to get them to
1: they
0: do.
1: They just can't socialize in the kitchen.
0: They can't socialize or get into the kitchen, or as some people say, I'm trying to stay out of the kitchen. I'm in the diner, Gary. I mean, but if you and I were just 8 feet apart,
1: right.
0: No one else would get a word in. So,
1: well, we've had that happen. Now, describe the game for people who haven't played it, or the differences between tennis. Because most people have seen tennis. Not everybody has seen pickleball. I think they see the shorter court, smaller court, and these funny paddles, right? And the different ball. But it's more than that.
0: It is a shorter paddle. The ball is a lot slower generally
1: mm-hmm.
0: because of the holes in it where the wind has an effect on the ball. So it's tougher to put the ball away. It
1: yeah.
0: might be a little bit, in general, easier for someone to pick up the game of pickleball versus tennis and be proficient at it.
1: Right.
0: They don't have to, because the ball would not bounce as much, but they don't have to move as much because of the court dimensions.
1: A little bit more time to react, right?
0: Yeah, a little bit more time. And on the tennis court where you might have to run 10 running strides to get a ball, in pickleball it could be two.
1: Mm-hmm.
0: Maybe three, or running up and staying out of the kitchen, which is about that 5 foot area between the net and your side of the court. So I think generally it's easier for people to socialize. It's easier. You can play singles or doubles just like you can in a lot of other sports. And it's easily converted into a small space. I'm building a house for my daughter, and I've got a temporary net to put in her basement, which is easy to do. You
1: right.
0: can't do that in a lot of other sports.
1: Yeah, you can put a pickleball court in your basement. I mean, you wouldn't. Yeah, interesting. I never even thought of that. The other interesting part about it, your serve isn't overhand. Serve is, you said it earlier, it's more of a returning game, so
0: yep,
1: you've got more of an opportunity to play right off the bat, right?
0: Right off the bat. The game is played a lot more from, shall I say, the shoulders down,
1: mm-hmm.
0: whereas one of the influences when some tennis players or badminton players get on the pickleball court, they lob it a little bit more than what the traditional pickleball players use.
1: Right.
0: So you might not see a lot of, I would think, rotator cuff, like injuries and that kind of thing with a pickleball player versus, say, your typical tennis player, badminton player, baseball player, et cetera.
1: Right.
0: But you, because of proximity, you might get maybe a few more facial injuries and with people get hit in the eyes,
1: et cetera,
0: or a quickness, a little jerking. But you still have to, like when I'm coaching a game, I still have to coach someone how to run two quick strides backwards,
1: right.
0: for example, or two quick strides to the side.
1: Sure, you'll still end up with the stop-start injuries, the side-to-side injuries. You're still going to have a hamstring that's going to go from time, because it's still explosive.
0: Yes.
1: Don't think that you can just stand there and kind of wave your arm around and fly a ball down. It's not as simple as it sounds.
0: But an older player can be on the court and drop their paddle head versus bend their knees as much.
16: Right.
0: As say they would have to say on a tennis. There's a lot more variety of racket positions, say on a tennis court, than there might be on a pickleball court.
16: So do you think that it is more inclusive for elderly players, for older players to play? Or, I mean, we still see people of all ages playing tennis to, you know, late into their 70s, 80s even.
0: I think the next growth for pickleball is for junior development programs, get younger kids involved in the game.
16: Mm-hmm.
0: I think traditionally it's been considered an older person's game, but you're starting to see a lot of the 30 to 50 year olds coming into the sport.
16: Yep.
0: And then I think the next evolution is to get even younger as well.
16: Well, Darby's got a friend who's 16 and just recently was champion of some provincial, or I don't know what it was, but I mean, it is already landing in the youth ages as well, and they're good at it. So I think watch out. I think we're going to start seeing it more and more on TV as well. Now, I'm going to go backwards because there's a lot of people listening and I want them to understand this game, because I think that any opportunity we have to talk about something that more people can be involved in, getting people active across this country, you want to sell healthcare, let's get people out there and active. That's the key. What's a kitchen?
0: A kitchen is a zone on both sides of the net that nobody can encroach on or enter until the ball has bounced on their side. So if that's 5 feet of distance between the net and a line, and I can't enter that zone until the ball has bounced in that zone. So, or I could enter, but as long as the ball bounces, I'm okay. If I volley the ball or strike the ball in the air and my foot is on the line or in that zone, it counts against me.
16: And is the point of that so that you're not smashing a ball? Like, you're not sitting there and just wailing on a ball that nobody's got a chance
0: so
16: to return?
0: So you're just not on top of the net where the angles are greater, et cetera. It really promotes a lot more patience in the game and slows the game down a little bit, so I can hit what would be like a drop from the back of the court, or if I'm up closer, I dink the ball over what would be like a drop shot or a very short putt in golf,
16: okay.
0: And I would hit it over the net, and then you have to hit it over the net to me, and we can't smash it. Yes.
16: So now everybody knows the kitchen. I want to come back after the break and talk about how the points are scored, a few more things. We put on a little pickleball tournament to try to get people of all abilities, those who've never played it, all the way up to those who've played it a lot, to kind of all surround each other with the social atmosphere that makes sport so amazing. And man, it caught on. But as a person who's never really played pickleball, but a lot of racket sports, I was still trying to figure out the sports and or the points, and you name it all, I'm still trying to figure it out. We're going to get Gary to answer all those questions and why my wife kept telling me to get out of the kitchen. Right after the break, we're with Gary Fletcher, a pro now teaching pickleball. This is Life Shouldn't Hurt on the Chorus Radio Network.
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3: Tyler Mislachuk, who won the triathlon World Cup stop in Mexico yesterday. 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
5: Mainly cloudy and a high of 21 today. Tonight, a few showers expected and a low of 12. Tomorrow, more rain with a high of 17. And then Wednesday, a mix of sun and cloud, high of 21.
6: We're talking pickleball with Gary Fletcher, a pro tennis coach, now pro. 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
7: Yeah.
6: Sounds good.
7: I retired from tennis coaching at the club I was at 4 years ago.
6: Yeah.
7: And then they asked me to start up a pickleball program. And so now I'm back a few hours a week coaching pickleball and getting, you know, teaching some of the people I used to coach and teaching now saying, no, don't do that like I taught you on the tennis court. Now we're doing that on the pickleball court. This is the way we've got to play.
6: Well, let's talk about the pointing, because that was the part I had the hardest time with. Even I was trying to remember, you know, one serving, two serving, two, back and forth. But you were talking about it going rally point. Can you describe what the pointing is? Do you think it's even possible on the radio to explain it?
7: Yeah, very quickly. I mean, it confused me as well. Yeah. When I started playing competitively, I said, to heck with the scoring. I'm just going to turn around and ask my partner what the score is.
6: What's the score now?
7: Yeah, and what's the score? So there's a score for your side of the net. There's a score for your opponent's side. And then there's a third number that you say that would be which server you are. Are you the first server or the second server on your side? So, Grant, if I'm playing you in singles, the score might be, you know, just a plain 10-0 for me.
6: Sure, likely.
7: Yeah. Very likely.
6: Yeah.
7: But if I'm playing doubles and you're my partner, you and I, and I'm the first server, I might be saying 10-0-1, and I'm the first server. And then if I lose my serve, it goes to you, it's 10-0-2, because you're the second server.
6: Gotcha. But, and then on the other side, they're going to say their score first, so 0 10 first server,
7: yes.
6: 0 10 second
7: yes.
6: server.
7: And there's a few nuances in there, but on the radio without getting through the intricacies. And then what you'll find is rally scoring has evolved, where instead of just scoring when you're serving, now you can score when either side is serving, and you don't worry on the score with the score being which server. It's just 15-3.
6: Right.
7: 3-15.
6: And I think that would be a huge advantage, like other sports that have gone to rally point, including volleyball. And it just makes it a lot more understandable, easier for the person who first starts playing the game to get in and just score and play a game, right? I think that the doubles is where I have a lot of fun. Mostly the social aspect of sport today is what gets me into it. But unfortunately, I'm super competitive. And you know, I still want to win, whether I'm playing against you or my wife. Yeah, yeah. That's so I can't take that out of me. What are some of the common mistakes that beginners make in pickleball?
7: It's a game of patience.
6: You keep saying that.
7: And I had to learn that a lot, coming from a very aggressive game style on the tennis court that I like to play. I had to learn how to drop the ball from deep in the court on my side in pickleball, consistently hit what in tennis we would call a drop shot, but in pickleball we call a drop, and where I'm trying to drop it just over the net into their kitchen, so now they can't smash it and hit up. But I had to learn to do that repeatedly, repeatedly, repeatedly.
6: Right.
7: Or to keep on hitting these little ding shots into each other's kitchen over the net. Because a lot of other sports come in and they're trying to play it more aggressively. But if you're trying to play more aggressively to me and I'm standing at the kitchen line, I can just keep it going back. And because of the dimensions on the court, there's not that many other places you can hit it. I can reach everything.
6: Right.
7: And so you and I are playing together. We can cover a lot of court when we're both at the kitchen, but it's tough to put the ball away.

0: because of the holes in the ball. It's tough to hit it as hard as you would on a tennis court or a badminton birdie.
1: Right.
0: And so it's a lot more patient game where you need to win points with hitting three or four shots instead of just hitting one and it's a winner.
1: A little more chess.
0: Yeah.
1: Right? A little more thought, which I love because you're out there. It's some strategy and what you're doing. Let's unpack a few things for people out there so they sound as cool as you when they start playing the lingo. You said, is it a ding shot?
0: A dink shot.
1: What's a dink shot?
0: A dink shot is when you hit it, you're up at the kitchen and I'm up at the kitchen.
1: Okay.
0: And we're hitting little soft shots over into each other's kitchen. And
1: I don't want to know where that came from.
0: Neither of us can smash it. So we're just playing this delicate game.
1: Okay, then drop.
0: A drop is hitting a ball from, if I'm deep in the court now on the pickle court, I'm trying to just hit a soft arced ball that goes over the net and lands in your kitchen on the other side of the net.
1: Where is some of the other lingo?
0: Oh.
1: Are there winners?
0: There's ATP.
1: Okay.
0: ATP is around the post, which I'm allowed to, if you hit a wide dink to me, and I can
1: run out
0: to the court, and I can hit it around the post, so only 6 inches off the court. I don't have to...
1: go over the net.
0: I don't have to go over the net. Or an Ernie he's not in the studio here, but I could hit an Ernie, an Ernie is if I'm standing behind the kitchen line on my side of the court, and I jump towards the net post on an angle, not landing in the kitchen, but volleying the ball and hitting a smash.
1: And you can't land, so you've got to land out of the court?
0: I've got to land outside the court. I can't step in to the kitchen because I volleyed the ball or hit it in the air.
1: So you hit an Ernie.
0: I hit an Ernie.
1: Oh, I like it. Any others?
0: None that would come to mind right now, but the sport is evolving.
1: It is.
0: Some of these people that are hitting new shots
1: are inventing names.
0: Are inventing names.
1: I can't wait to invent
0: the Grant.
1: The Grant. It's probably me living in the kitchen and losing the game because I'm there too much. Where do you see the? Let's finish this off. Where do you see the future of pickleball heading? Where do you see it going?
0: Well, it's certainly evolving on the TV end of things with and a number of professional athletes not only playing the sport at a professional level, and with my sport, tennis players, but a number of very prominent sports athletes now owning professional teams.
1: Right.
0: And they're playing on the circuit in the States. And I think once you get that kind of involvement and that kind of energy into the game, it's going to pick up its TV audience as well.
1: Jeannie Bouchard, is that right?
0: I hear she's looking for a coach, so maybe you and I should get in on this.
1: Well, I don't mind being a physio, but I'm not going to be coaching pickleball anytime soon. I'll leave that to the experts like you. And last but not least, how can people get more involved in the game itself? How does somebody, you said, you know, is there somewhere somebody can go look and find local pickleball?
0: Man, you do a search right now on pickleball. If you're going on a vacation to Maui and just do a search on pickleball Maui, you'll get inundated with responses. And so just go to your local pickleball association or provincial pickleball associations and start there. If you are interested in getting involved in coaching, Tennis Canada has now taken over the role to develop pickleball coaches in the country. And I think those are still your best routes.
1: I think that's fantastic. The more people playing anything out there makes a difference in the
0: 100%.
1: Health of this country. And people like Gary, who's made it fun for people wanting to play. And I got to tell you, from the bottom of my heart, thank you for being involved in my kids. While they didn't keep playing tennis, the lessons they learned and the things that they grew to love in sport, a lot of them came from you. And interestingly, Darby, the other day, she said, "Dad, can we go play tennis?" And I was trying to get her to play pickleball, but she wanted to play tennis. And Gary, I got to tell you, that probably came from you. So thanks for that.
0: I appreciate it. Thank you.
1: And thanks for being on the show and thanks for joining us, everybody. If you want to find pickleball across the country, just Google it. You're not going to hear me ever say that about your injuries, but certainly when it comes to pickleball, find a place, pick up a paddle, get a wiffle ball, and just enjoy yourself and enjoy the social aspect of it. Find it to be a good time, and you'll find those calories are burnt and your body will feel better for it. Thanks for joining us. I'm Grant Fedoruk. Once again, life shouldn't hurt. Pickleball shouldn't hurt on the Chorus Radio Network.
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23: From the National Newsroom of the Canadian Press, I'm David Augustine. Canada is soon expected to choose a company to build up to 12 new submarines in a deal worth tens of billions of dollars. The competition is between Hanwha Oceans of South Korea and TKMS of Germany. The race has been marked by unusual public campaigning, including a nationwide advertising push by Hanwha, while TKMS has highlighted its long history supplying conventional submarines to NATO allies. The submarine purchase is expected to become the largest defense procurement in Canadian history and forms a major part of the country's future naval strategy. Iran responding to threats made by President Trump. In an interview with Fox News on Sunday, Trump warned that Iranian officials, quote, won't even make it back to your expletive country. Amid claims, Iran had closed the Strait of Hormuz as nuclear negotiations got underway in Switzerland. In a social media post, Iran's chief negotiator said Iran's armed forces are ready to respond.
18: Negotiations between the U.S. and Iran are now facing a new test after President Trump sharply warned Iran against shutting down one of the world's most critical shipping lanes. Earlier in the day, Vice President Vance striking a more optimistic tone, saying great progress was being made.
19: What the president has asked us to do is turn over a new leaf to transform our relationship with the people of Iran.
18: But the talks are now being complicated by Israel's continuing attacks against Iranian-backed Hezbollah in Lebanon.
23: That was ABC's Allison Kosick reporting. High oil and gasoline prices are expected to push inflation higher when StatsCan reports its consumer price index for May today.
21: The devil will be in the details as economists look for any signs that the cost at the gas pump is causing inflation to heat up elsewhere. TD Bank senior economist Andrew Hentschich says gasoline prices rose in May, so that will push inflation higher for the month, but oil prices have since come off their highs. The price of oil fell after the U.S. and Iran reached a memorandum of understanding to end the war and reopen the Strait of Hormuz to tanker traffic. The annual inflation rate was 2.8% in April. The consensus among economists is that inflation rose year over year to 3% in May. Michelle Zedekian, The Canadian Press.
23: And Paris is experiencing a heat wave. The French capital opened Canal Saint-Martin to swimmers as the city swelters in dangerously high temperatures. There were warnings it could reach over 100 degrees Fahrenheit or 37 degrees Celsius on Sunday. For tourist Zuzu Hobbs, it was time to take the plunge.
22: Is there anywhere to swim and cool off? And they said, my friend who lives here said there's no way she's going to be swimming in here because it's so dirty, but it's hot. I'm going to risk it.
23: Meanwhile, France has restricted public alcohol consumption and canceled some outdoor sports events to cope. About a third of France was under the National Weather Service's heat red alert on Sunday. Spain, Italy, Germany, and the UK are also experiencing unusually high temps at the start of the summer. This is the Canadian Press. In sports, the Ottawa Senators have lost their captain, leader in countless categories, and face of the franchise. Brady Tkachuk has been traded to the Florida Panthers, where he'll join forces with his older brother, Matthew. Brady Tkachuk spent 8 years in the nation's capital. Ottawa will receive 4 draft picks from the Panthers, including Florida's first round, 9th overall pick this year. Nika Ogunwumike had 24 points, including a buzzer-beating 3. Ray Burrell had 19 points and 4 assists, and the Los Angeles Sparks snapped the 2-game losing skid by squeaking past the visiting New York Liberty 98-97 in WNBA play on Sunday. And Serena Williams will play singles at Wimbledon after accepting a wild card invitation. The All England Club made the announcement 8 days before the grass court Grand Slam starts. And it means the 44-year-old Williams will play both singles and doubles at Wimbledon after already accepting a wild card for the doubles competition with older sister Venus. From the Canadian Press, I'm David Augustine.
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25: Before the revolution had a name, it had a pulse. It was winter in Tehran, and the city hummed with traffic as the neon from storefronts glowed and cranes clawed at the skyline. Oil money had remade the capital. It was modern, fast, and unrecognizable to the previous generation. But underneath the engines and ambition, there is something else. Tension. Everything felt in motion. This was supposed to be the prize of progress. The Shah said Iran was becoming modern, strong, untouchable. But at what cost? He had centralized power and expanded the security state. His intelligence service monitored, imprisoned, and tortured dissidents. And then the whispers started. You'd hear a name said quietly, like it mattered who was listening. He wasn't even in the country because he had been exiled years earlier, but somehow he was everywhere, on tapes, in mosques, in conversations that stopped when someone walked in, among students, merchants, clerics, and all of those who agree on almost nothing, except they agree on this. The Shah must go.
0: So you have half of society that resents the Shah for the impact he's having on Iranian culture and society and their identity, and you have the other half of Iran who, even though they're on board with those kind of modernizing changes, resent the fact that the Shah wants to modernize every aspect of Iranian society except the political one. As far as politics is concerned, Iran's going to stay in its kind of medieval state. This is the way in which the Shah basically ends up alienating everyone. He alienates everyone in society.
25: I'm David Boris. I'm a military historian, and this is Hostile History, a podcast where we go inside defining conflicts and rebellions. Today, I'm joined by historian Roham Alvandi from the London School of Economics and Political Science as we travel back in time to chart how a modern monarchy, which was armed, wealthy, and globally backed, lost control. This is Iran, Oil, Power, and Protest, Part 1, In the Shadow of the Shah. Iran is a nation with a vast epic history, and today it dominates the headlines. But whether you hear about protests in Tehran, negotiations over nuclear programs, or even oil prices in the Hormuz, those issues are not just contemporary events. They can be traced back to a story that began long ago. So let's start there.
0: The first thing to understand about Iran is that it's a very unusual country in the post-colonial kind of global south, because it's not a post-colonial country. Iran was one of a handful of countries in Asia that were never colonized by Britain or France. It was itself an empire that basically went through the process of transition from an empire to a nation state. So think of it in similar terms to, say, Turkey or China or Japan. It has a lot more in common with those countries in terms of its historical trajectory than it does with many of its neighbors in the Middle East. And that really impacts how Iranians see themselves and their place in the world.
25: That's Roham Alvandi. He is an associate professor at the London School of Economics and has written extensively on Iran's modern history and the history of U.S.-Iranian relations. He has worked for the UN and even was a visiting professor at the University of Tehran. He said that even though the country never lost its independence, at least on paper, it basically experienced a long period of historical decline.
0: In the 18th century and the 19th century, as it was kind of wedged in between the encroaching Russian Empire to the north and the British Empire to the south in Arabia, the Persian Gulf, stretching through to India. So, you know, the Iranians were these people with a memory of their glorious past of the ancient Persian Empire, but they found their domains shrinking and shrinking and found themselves losing kind of one war after another to the British and the Russians, and also found themselves subject to kind of imperial intervention by the British and the Russians in their internal affairs. And that, over the centuries, has kind of bred a mentality that is very conspiratorial, a kind of point of view, particularly when it comes to foreign powers, that, you know, everything is not as it appears, that there is always something going on behind the curtain that we're not aware of. And that sort of experience carries through into the 20th century.
25: As Roham said, Iran was once the center of the most powerful empire on the planet, the Persian Empire. Its history has unfolded across a dramatic and unforgiving landscape.
0: So Iran is a huge country, okay? It's about three times the size of France in terms of geography. And it has a population today of around 90 plus million. So this is an enormous country, and its topography is very diverse. So the center of the country is very arid and dry. You know, if you imagine those old Western, Hollywood Western movies that were filmed in places like Arizona and Utah, you know, that's the kind of landscape, you know, in central Iran. But then if you go towards the north of the country along the Caspian coast, it's very fertile. There's a lot more rainfall. It's mountainous, so it's a lot greener. And then you have a kind of ring around the Iranian plateau of essentially mountain ranges, the Zagros mountain range on the eastern side of Iran, that provide most of the water for Iran. So if you can imagine, there's enormous rainfall in the mountain ranges. That water kind of filters down into the valleys. And over the centuries, the Iranians developed these really sophisticated irrigation networks to basically be able to farm and have agriculture. So the main issue in Iran basically is water, the absence of water and the precious scarcity of water, and also a very, very arid and mountainous sort of topography, which makes it very difficult actually to historically to have a central government that could control the whole country. It's only really in the modern period that, because of technological changes, that central government is able to, you know, effectively exercise its writ throughout the whole country. So you have these issues of geography and climate.
25: He said that the towering Zagros Mountains in the west and the Alborz Mountains in the north surround the Iranian plateau, which forms a natural fortress of rock and desert. This geography has always shaped power. Within it lie vast salt wastes like the Dasht-e-Kavir and the Dasht-e-Lut, isolating communities yet fostering resilience. From these harsh conditions emerged one of the world's earliest civilizations. Ancient peoples settled along mountain foothills and fertile valleys, eventually giving rise to empires like the Achaemenids, who forged a vast imperial network stretching from Egypt to India. The geography protected it, but also funneled invasions through narrow corridors, bringing Greeks, Arabs, Mongols, and many others into its orbit. The spread of Islam in the 7th century transformed its religious and cultural identity, while Persian language and traditions endured and radiated across the region. Roham Alvandi said that Iran was never merely conquered. It absorbed and reshaped influences into something uniquely its own.
0: Those 90 million Iranian people are fairly diverse. About 51-52% of them are Persian-speaking, so Persian is their first language. But you have significant populations for whom Persian is their second language. They might be primarily Azeris, you know, who speak a Turkic language. They might be Kurds. They might be Baluchis. They might, you know, so they are all, I think the thing that kind of homogenizes Iran to some extent is that about 95% of Iranians are Shia Muslims. So that plays a big role in kind of unifying the country. And I think also there is a sense of Iranianness, of a high Iranian high culture that really transcends kind of ethnicity in Iran, particularly among in sort of urban areas and amongst kind of Iranian middle class, regardless of their ethnicity or religion and so on. It's something like, if you can imagine the role that, say, Greek culture played in the ancient world, you know, or sort of Greek and Latin culture played in medieval Europe, you know, there is this sense of Iranianness that's not really rooted in race or ethnicity or anything like that. It's rooted in culture that has kind of survived and adapted over the centuries, regardless of what's happened sort of politically in the country. You know, dynasties have come and gone, and conquerors have invaded and been conquered, and but that that memory of and that sort of understanding of Iranian culture has survived and is really the basis for Iranian nationalism that is very, very strong.
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14: 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Weather.
34: Mainly cloudy and a high of 21 today. Tonight, a few showers expected and a low of 12. Tomorrow, more rain with a high of 17. And then Wednesday, a mix of sun and cloud, high of 21.
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25: We then jump to the beginning of the 20th century, where we find a divided Iran. On the one hand, Iranians struggled to maintain their national independence in the face of growing colonial pressures. Iran's geopolitical importance made it a central focus of the colonial great game between Russia and Great Britain. Presiding over these foreign pressures is the Qajar dynasty, which had been in power since 1785, and they were struggling to centralize power and modernize against local, tribal, and religious forces. These tensions were the perfect backdrop for the Constitutional Revolution, which began in 1905 in response to growing dissatisfaction with this dynasty. It led to the creation of a parliament and a constitution in 1906 and established Iran as a constitutional monarchy. But progress would be rocky as internal differences amongst revolutionaries, the Qajar's reluctance to relinquish power, and colonial interests severely hampered Iran. And then, in 1907, Britain and Russia effectively divided the country into spheres of influence, undermining the new constitutional government. By the early 1910s, Iran was in a difficult situation with a broken economy and a power vacuum. It set the stage for further instability and the rise of a new military leadership.
0: To understand the Shah and the Pahlavi dynasty, you have to sort of understand the context in which they came to power. So imagine what Iran must have been like after the First World War, essentially. This was a country that was devastated. You know, before that, you had the influenza pandemic that had ravaged the whole world, including Iran. Then you had the First World War where Iran is occupied. So the country is in pretty devastating condition by the time the war is over. It has a national kind of reform movement in the country that led a constitutional revolution between 1905 and 1911. So there's this kind of small group of patriotic Iranian reformers and nationalists who want to kind of rescue the country from this terrible state that it finds itself in. But they're looking for a figure, somebody who can sort of reunify the country, who can act as a kind of agent of nation building in Iran. This crumbling empire, needs to be saved somehow. And the person that basically emerges into that to play that role is Reza Khan. Reza Khan was a Cossack officer. He was an Iranian officer in the Cossack Brigade, which was a military unit created by the Russians in Iran as a personal bodyguard for the previous dynasty, the Qajar dynasty. And he was a formidable officer. I mean, he was this kind of, Napoleon-type figure who rides into Iranian history and manages to essentially carry out a bloodless military coup in 1921 with a sort of nod and a wink from the British as well, who were only too happy for somebody to come along and put this country in order because they didn't want to have to occupy Iran or govern Iran.
25: Post-World War I era instability brought to power Reza Shah, the founder of the Pahlavi dynasty, who eroded the constitutional powers and centralized his own authority.
0: So Reza Khan was a great solution. Here was a guy who had the charisma and the authority, this kind of man on horseback who could reunify the country. And he very much modeled himself on Mustafa Kemal Atatürk in neighboring Turkey. That was the model, if you can imagine, in the 1920s, 30s, these kind of strong men. You got Mussolini in Italy. This was the kind of modernizing authoritarian figure that was going to kind of be the wave of the future. And initially, he wants to create a republic in Iran, much like Mustafa Kemal in Turkey. But the Shia clergy in Iran, the Muslim clerics, talk him out of it because they associate a republic with secularism, much like as in Turkey. And so they much prefer a monarchy because they see the monarch as the defender of the faith. Iran is the only Shia majority country in the world. And the Shah of Iran historically was the kind of defender of the Shia throughout the world. So yeah, they convince him to essentially take the crown. And so he's crowned in 1925. He chooses the name Pahlavi for his dynasty, which is an ancient Iranian language. So it's, again, harking back to that sense of Iranianness, that sense of Persian grandeur, kingship, all of that. He sets about essentially transforming this crumbling Persian Empire into a modern nation state, starting with the creation of a modern Iranian army, which he uses to put down revolts and rebellions all throughout the country, but also building pretty much all the major modern institutions that exist up until today in Iran. Everything from Tehran University to Trans-Iranian Railway to, you name it, the National Bank of Iran, the Banque Merli, all these institutions basically are created in this early Pahlavi period. But his project is essentially cut short by the Second World War.
25: The war would be a catalyst for further change in Iran.
0: Reza Shah, as he's now known, is a little too friendly with Hitler's Germany for the likes of Britain and the Soviet Union. Iran is neutral, but as you can imagine, from an Iranian point of view, a German victory in the Second World War would not necessarily be a bad thing. You know, this if the British Empire and the Soviet Union, who are the two big imperial powers close to Iran's borders, if they're defeated, and the distant country, Germany, which has no colonial interests in the Middle East or no colonies or possessions in the Middle East, if they're victorious, it's not necessarily a bad thing from an Iranian point of view. So, because of these kind of German sympathies, Britain and the Soviet Union invade Iran and force Reza Shah to abdicate. And that's when his son, Mohammad Reza Pahlavi, comes to the throne, very young, 20 years old. No real political experience, his country under occupation, devastating, terrible conditions. I mean, if you'd been a betting person in 1941 when Reza Shah abdicated, you wouldn't have bet that this dynasty is going to survive. You wouldn't even necessarily have bet that this country would survive intact. Think about what happened to the Ottoman Empire, what happened to the German Empire, what happened to the Austro-Hungarian Empire, But they do. I mean, remarkably, they do survive.
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25: As Roham said, the Anglo-Soviet invasion of Iran in 1941 forced Reza Shah to abdicate to his son, Mohammad Reza Shah.
0: A very astute group of Iranian statesmen play the politics of the Cold War, manage to secure guarantees from the United States that these occupying powers will leave Iran after the end of the war, and pretty much by the skin of their teeth, they managed to survive the Second World War, you know, intact. But they had to contend with and convince him to, you know, essentially withdraw the Red Army from northern Iran, thanks to very strong support from President Truman. So this is the situation that basically the Shah, Mohammad Reza Pahlavi, inherits.
25: But wartime occupation had weakened central authority and fueled nationalist sentiment, and the constitutionalists begin to claw back power against the authoritative Shah.
0: So Iran has to build a very strong military force and has to work on essentially strengthening and unifying itself so that it can resist the inevitable pressure that it's going to be under, given its oil resources, given its strategic location, you know. And he sees essentially the United States as Iran's best ally in that endeavor. Again, the United States is the distant superpower. It's oceans away. It's unlikely that it's going to try and come and colonize Iran, whereas the Soviet Union is right across the border. You know, the British Empire is still intact in the Middle East, right? So the Shah is very much looking to the Americans, and he tries very hard to, you know, he and his various prime ministers try very hard to kind of entice the Americans into Iran. But the, you know, it's a sort of, there's great reluctance because the Roosevelt administration, the Truman administration, you know, they see Iran and the Middle East largely as a British sphere of influence. So they don't want to tread on the toes of the British. They're also not of this kind of colonial imperial mentality. I mean, you know, it's not to say that the United States doesn't have its own imperial history. It certainly does in Latin America and Philippines and Cuba and other places, but not in the Middle East. You know, there was no sort of experience. In fact, Americans had a very positive kind of image in Iran. You know, the only Americans that Iranians had seen really were Protestant missionaries who'd come to Iran since the 1830s and had done a lot of good things. You know, they built schools and hospitals, and so there was a great amount of goodwill on the part of Iranian nationalists, Iranian reformers towards America. This kind of hope that maybe the 20th, you know, the American century, the post-Second World War era would be better for countries like Iran that had been subjected to this kind of British and Soviet and Russian, you know, imperial influence. So that was essentially the agenda of the Shah. Try to assert Iran's independence, build the country's strength, modernize it.
25: By 1951, Prime Minister Mohammad Mossadegh nationalized Iran's oil industry, challenging British control and effectively cementing the reestablishment of the constitutional monarchy that had once existed.
0: The government of Prime Minister Mohammad Mossadegh, which had come to power in 1951 on the back of a kind of wave of nationalism, which wasn't unusual. I mean, this was what was going on throughout the region, decided to nationalize Iran's British-owned oil industry, which was the major industry in Iran, most important source of wealth in the country. And this, of course, brought Iran into conflict with Britain. And you can imagine post-war Britain, the economy devastated, you know, the idea of losing Iranian oil was totally unacceptable, even to the Labour government in England, you know, the Clement Attlee's Labour government, which had overseen the decolonization of India, you know. But when it came to Iran, Iranian oil was just far too valuable. I mean, the Royal Navy ran on Iranian oil, so having access to cheap Iranian oil was absolutely vital. And just the revenues that the British exchequer got, you know, from the Anglo-Iranian Oil Company, what is today BP, British Petroleum, was, you know, invaluable. I mean, to give you a sense of how important it was, just the taxes that the British government collected from AIOC was larger than the royalties that the Iranian government got from its concession agreement with the British. So you can think of kind of Mossadegh's era and the oil crisis with Britain as the kind of founding kind of moment for, you know, our sort of present day moment. You know, if you want to understand how far back the memory stretches, it certainly goes back to 1953, if not longer. And, you know, all Iranians know that Britain and the United States, the Central Intelligence Agency and Britain's Secret Intelligence Service, conspired essentially to carry out a military coup in Iran to topple Mossadegh's government. And what that did, essentially, is that it transformed Iran from a constitutional monarchy to an absolute monarchy. As I say, after 1953, the Cold War begins to become so intertwined with this ambition of the Shah that the country gradually morphs into the kind of, you know, right-wing dictatorship that you would have found in a lot of other places. You know, you think of countries like Brazil or Chile or Indonesia or, you know, I mean, it became one of these kind of American client states, essentially, you know, after the 1953 coup, where you had a government that used the excuse of the communist threat to justify a kind of authoritarian modernization. Cold War concerns really led the United States to kind of look the other way as far as liberty and democracy and human rights and these sorts of issues were concerned in Iran. You know, I think for most people, their image of the Shah's Iran is kind of frozen in 1953 with the coup and the Shah as a client state. And that was certainly true in the 1950s. But things begin to change slowly.
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15: Mainly cloudy and a high of 21 today. Tonight, a few showers expected and a low of 12. Tomorrow, more rain with a high of 17. And then Wednesday, a mix of sun and cloud, high of 21.
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25: As Prime Minister Mossadegh sought to erode the authoritarian rule of the Shah and nationalized oil, which Britain and the U.S. relied on, he became a major threat to both powers. In 1953, a U.S. and British-backed coup overthrew the prime minister and strengthened the autocratic rule of the Shah, which continued to become more and more autocratic into the 60s and 70s.
0: If you think of the 1960s, you know, globally, it is this era of counterculture, particularly because of the Vietnam War, opposition to the Vietnam War. You have the rise of the new left all over the world, including in the West itself. There is no longer this kind of Cold War consensus in Western society. And also, geopolitically, you have the breakdown of bipolarity. You know, the Soviet Union and the United States are no longer the only great powers, you know, controlling international relations. You have the rise of communist China, the rise, the re-emergence of Western Europe, and then eventually the rise of Japan as a major kind of economic power. So that kind of multi beginnings of kind of multipolarity combined with the end of the kind of Cold War consensus within Western societies itself, loosens up the system and it creates space for, you know, actors like the Shah who want to kind of assert their independence a lot more, you know, who don't just want to be a client of some superpower. And, you know, I think the Shah's kind of role model basically was Charles de Gaulle, you know, who was in the Western camp more or less, but, you know, was an independent actor. France had its own nuclear deterrent, pursued its own

0: was it?
1: By the time you get to the 1970s, you know, Iran is a fairly formidable actor in its own right in international relations. It's one of the price hawks in OPEC. You know, it's playing a key role in driving up oil prices. It has good relations with both the communist bloc, the West, and also with the newly emerging kind of global South. Iran is one of the co-sponsors in 1974 of what's called the New International Economic Order, which was basically the precursor to the whole kind of Group of 77 and the whole sort of third worldist movement. You know, it's carving out a position that's far more independent from the United States on all kinds of issues: Arab-Israeli conflict, nuclear proliferation, human rights. So, yeah, I mean, that was the kind of trajectory that Iran was on in that decade. But underneath that, you know, and what really wasn't very visible to anyone outside of Iran was the social pressure that was building.
0: Many Iranians came to associate the monarchy with foreign interference and lost sovereignty. By the early 1960s, the Shah had pushed for a sweeping program of reforms, including land redistribution, women's suffrage, industrial expansion, and education initiatives.
1: In Iran, you had a society that was deeply divided, essentially along cultural lines, because of the Shah's reforms and modernization efforts. And the sort of traditional Iranian society, which was in predominantly agricultural society and was fairly religiously conservative, felt very alienated by these westernizing and secularizing policies of the Shah that was transforming Iran from a sort of traditional, predominantly rural and religious society into a urban, secular, and very westernized kind of society. So for those people who felt kind of left behind by this process, there was a sense of cultural alienation. The term that became popularized in the 1960s was West toxification. This idea that, you know, Iran had become West toxified, like it was a disease, you know, this kind of illness that had entered into the Iranian body, you know. This was an idea propounded by an Iranian intellectual called Jalal Ali Ahmad. And the idea was that the Shah's modernization efforts were kind of aping of the West, a kind of poor imitation of the West, and that they'd come at the expense of Iranian identity and the kind of soul of Iran. And so that's one aspect of it, is this kind of backlash against this massive social and cultural shift. And that takes the form of a kind of romanticization of Iran's Islamic identity. You know, and people like Ayatollah Khomeini, but also lots of other intellectuals, Ali Shariati and many others, who kind of talk about this return to some kind of authentic Iranian self, which is grounded in Shia Islam. Of course, nobody knows precisely what that means. You know, they basically invent it. You know, it's an invented concept.
0: As Roham said, on paper it was modernization, but in practice they were anything but. Land reforms weakened rural elites, but failed to create a stable peasantry. The rapid urbanization produced sprawling poverty on the edges of the cities. The clergy and religious institutions lost influence, and wealth distribution became uneven. One of the loudest critics was a cleric named Ruhollah Khomeini.
1: Khomeini emerges essentially as a spokesperson for that traditional Iranian society that felt alienated by the Shah because of culture, you know, on cultural and social terms. He emerges in 1963 as one of the most vocal opponents of what the Shah called his white revolution of reforms, you know, which included land reform, literacy programs, the enfranchisement of women. You know, Khomeini was against all of this. He thought the idea of redistributing land was, you know, un-Islamic. This sounds like communism, basically. Ownership is sacred in Islamic law. He thought the idea of giving women the vote was horrendous. This was the equivalent of turning Iranian women into harlots and

0: and worse. So, you know, he becomes this kind of militant opponent of the Shah, and he's exiled in 1964. He lives for a while in Turkey, and then eventually ends up in Iraq, where there is a major Shia seminary in Najaf in Iraq, and he teaches there in Najaf, and is this kind of irritant for the Shah throughout the 1960s and 70s, you know, constantly issuing denunciations from his exile. But his popularity begins to grow in Iran in the 1970s as the opposition to the Shah becomes more and more radical. More and more Iranians are kind, even those who are not particularly religious, are kind of attracted to Khomeini as this kind of implacable foe of the Shah, whose black and white vision of the world stands in kind of stark contrast to the Shah's rather compromised image.
1: Iran continued to appear outwardly strong and flush with oil revenue as the Shah showcased his ambitious development projects and claimed to be the king of kings while celebrating 2,500 years of Persian monarchy with extravagant ceremonies.
0: Mohammad Reza Pahlavi, who was a young monarch, who was actually pretty popular in Iran in the 1940s and 1950s, was transformed from really a kind of symbolic head of state into an absolute ruler who really kind of administered the day-to-day politics of Iran. And as the Cold War progressed, you know, with the support of the United States, he essentially concentrated more and more and more power in his own hands. And basically, Iran's place in that world of the 1950s, 60s, and 70s was as a oil-producing ally of the West, of the United States, that shared a 1,500-kilometer border with the Soviet Union. So it was a frontline state in the Cold War.
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23: From the National Newsroom of the Canadian Press, I'm David Augustine. The United Kingdom's Prime Minister, Keir Starmer, has announced he is resigning. Starmer's support within the ruling Labour Party plummeted following reports that he knew his ambassador to the United States had ties to convicted sex offender Jeffrey Epstein. In remarks this morning, Starmer listed what he said are his accomplishments as Prime Minister. He also said the question facing the party now is who should lead it into the future.
24: I have heard the answer of my parliamentary party to that question. And I accept that answer with good grace.
23: Labour is expected to select a new leader within the coming weeks. Back here at home, Philippines Defense Secretary Gilberto Teodoro Jr. says Canada is ramping up defense cooperation with his country in the face of China's vast claims over the Indo-Pacific. He says his country wants deeper economic and security ties with Canada, in part because Beijing is behind information operations that seek to undermine sovereignty, even if China dismisses those claims.
25: And it is very unfair for China to claim that as their supposed and contrived historic right when it's more than 800 kilometers away from their shoreline.
23: His comments come ahead of Prime Minister Mark Carney's planned visits to both Manila and China in November as the government tries to boost trade with China. Unifor is beginning contract negotiations with Ford Motor Company, the first of the Detroit Three automakers to enter bargaining this year. The talks come as current labor agreements are set to expire in September, and the auto industry faces pressure from U.S. tariffs and increased competition from Chinese electric vehicles. Unifor says job security will be a major focus, with Canada's auto manufacturing sector having lost nearly 6,500 jobs since February 2025. Well, Statistics Canada will release its latest reading for May inflation today.
26: The consensus among economists is that the annual inflation rate rose to 3% in May from 2.8% in April. TD Bank's senior economist Andrew Hentschich says gasoline prices rose in May, so that will push inflation higher for the month, but oil prices have since come off their highs. So, he says he will be looking to see what prices are doing beyond gasoline in the report. Michelle Zedekian, The Canadian Press.
23: And in and Entertainment director Donna Fior is pretty sure Stratford is the only place she could pull off the ambitious double bill currently on offer. The Southwestern Ontario Festival this season offers two very different musicals on the same stage with mostly the same cast. She's mounting productions of Guys and Dolls and Something Rotten.
0: We do two musicals all the time, usually one here and one at the Avon, and I've done that. I've done two shows before in a season, early openers. But it's different, you know, and we often don't share exactly the same cast.
23: Stratford being a repertory theater is a big reason this is possible. This is the Canadian Press. In sports, Egypt secured its first ever World Cup win by defeating New Zealand 3-1 at BC Place. Egypt fan Ezra Said says she and her family were thrilled with the outcome.
1: They played a very good game, and we needed this win so much. It was great. I'm so happy.
23: It was the third of seven World Cup matches that will be played at Vancouver Stadium, with Canada facing Switzerland on Wednesday. The Toronto Blue Jays, who have won four of their last five games, got a rest break Sunday when their series finale in Chicago against the Cubs was postponed due to bad weather. The squad had played 17 games in 20 days, so the off day before opening a three-game series today against the Houston Astros was welcome. The game against the Cubs has been rescheduled for August 6th. And the Ottawa Senators are moving forward without their captain and face of the franchise, Brady Tkachuk. Tkachuk spent 8 years in the nation's capital and was traded yesterday to the Florida Panthers, where he'll join forces with his older brother, Matthew. From the Canadian Press, I'm David Augustine.
2: 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Well, at least the best ones for you. 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
18: Dark poutine is not for the faint of heart or squeamish. Listener discretion is strongly advised. We're not experts on the topics we present, nor are we journalists. We're two ordinary Canadian schmucks chatting about crime and the dark side of history. Let's get to it. Put on your toque, grab yourself a double-double and a Nanaimo bar. It's time to scarf down some dark poutine. On May 18, 1966, Paul Joseph Chartier, among other things, a disillusioned unemployed security guard and former truck driver, attempted a deadly act of terrorism on Parliament Hill in Ottawa. Chartier's plan was to throw a homemade dynamite bomb into the House of Commons chamber, targeting politicians he blamed for social injustices and his own personal failures. However, the bomb detonated prematurely in a washroom, killing only Chartier himself. This tragic incident drew significant attention at the time, leading to investigations by the RCMP and a federal inquiry. This is Dark Poutine Episode 360, Madness on the Hill, the 1966 Parliamentary Bombing. The day, May 18, 1966, began as usual with Prime Minister Lester B. Pearson reviewing the morning news and preparing for the day's parliamentary battles. Meanwhile, opposition leader John Diefenbaker was embroiled with the ongoing Munzinger affair, which had been plaguing his political career. Between 1958 and 1961, a significant political scandal unfolded in our country involving Pierre Savigny, John Diefenbaker's associate minister of national defense, and Gerda Munzinger, a German immigrant. The affair remained largely unknown until it was dramatically exposed in 1966, becoming Canada's first major parliamentary sex scandal. Savigny's relationship with Munsinger caught the attention of American intelligence agencies who alerted the Royal Canadian Mounted Police. The RCMP subsequently informed Justice Minister Davy Fulton that Munsinger was not only a sex worker, but also posed a potential security risk. Fulton, in turn, relayed this information to Prime Minister Diefenbaker. Upon learning of the situation, Diefenbaker took action by reprimanding Savigny. Following this, Munsinger returned to Germany while Savigny retained his position in the cabinet. The matter appeared to have been resolved discreetly at this point. However, the scandal erupted into public view on March 4, 1966, when Liberal Justice Minister Lucien Cardin, provoked by conservative accusations regarding security leaks, mentioned Munsinger's name in the House of Commons. This revelation ignited a media frenzy, with the press eagerly covering every aspect of the scandal. In response to the public outcry, a royal commission was established to investigate the matter. The commission's findings criticized Diefenbaker for his lenient handling of the situation. However, it ultimately concluded that despite the impropriety of the affair, there had been no breach of national security. What happened next would make this parliamentary sex scandal pale in comparison. At precisely 2:58 p.m. on that fateful afternoon, a deafening blast rocked the third floor of the center block. It sent literal shockwaves through the corridors of Canadian power and plunged the heart of our democracy into chaos. The Commons chamber, moments before a scene of orderly debate, erupted into a cacophony of confusion. Shouts for doctors pierced the air as bewildered members of Parliament struggled to comprehend the unfolding crisis. Among the first to react were MPs Patrick Nolan and Hugh Horner, who raced from their seats toward the source of the commotion. As they ascended the stairs, a thick fog of acrid smoke engulfed them. Guided by the frantic shouts of a commissionaire, Dr. Horner, a medical professional turned politician, pushed through the haze toward the men's washroom. The scene that greeted them was one of utter devastation. The washroom door hung in tatters, its panels blown out by the force of the explosion. Nolan, following close behind, managed only a few steps into the room before the gruesome sight and overwhelming stench forced him to retreat. "This is no place for me," he uttered, his voice barely audible above the chaos. As he stumbled back into the hallway, he nearly collided with three more MP doctors rushing to the scene. Inside the washroom, Dr. Horner confronted a scene that would haunt him for years to come. Through the slowly dissipating smoke, he discovered the shattered remains of a man lying on the terrazzo floor. The victim had been blown apart. Despite the horrific injuries, Horner detected faint signs of life, a gurgle, a rasp, a desperate attempt to communicate.
3: What Horner saw that day, I'm sure, couldn't be unseen.
18: Yeah. Right? Even if you're a doctor, you know?
3: It's like doctors don't typically see that, right?
18: No.
3: And I'd imagine that in that moment, any politics in his head just fell away in the face of this mortality, right?
18: Yeah.
3: Like the shock of, it would just, everything else would be forgotten, you know, just blood, smoke, just the horror of somebody dying on a washroom floor.
18: Yeah.
3: It's a terrible scene.
18: As news of the explosion spread, the center block descended into pandemonium. Bewildered secretaries fled their offices while confused tourists wandered the smoke-filled corridors. Commissionaires barked orders attempting to shepherd crying students to safety. The cacophony of shouts and orders blended with the lingering wisps of smoke, creating a surreal atmosphere of controlled chaos. Prime Minister Pearson then informed the House that a bomb had exploded in the washroom on the third floor, resulting in one fatality. He agreed with Diefenbaker's suggestion to suspend the sitting until 4 p.m. to allow for the situation to be assessed and cleared up. When the House resumed at 4 p.m., Solicitor General Pennell informed the members that the RCMP and Ottawa City Police were cooperating in the investigation of the incident. In the immediate aftermath, conflicting reports and speculation ran rampant. Some mistook the blast for a firecracker prank, while others feared a targeted attack on Parliament. The protective staff, initially confused, worked to establish order and reassure the public. Outside on the paved area in front of the Peace Tower, a strange scene unfolded. Uniformed school children in plaid skirts and knee socks mingled with politicians in pinstripes. The air buzzed with nervous laughter and frantic speculation as everyone struggled to make sense of the events unfolding within the hallowed halls of Parliament. As the smoke began to clear, the full extent of the tragedy came into focus. The bomber, whose identity was initially a mystery, had apparently detonated the explosive device in a washroom cubicle. The blast had not only claimed his life, but had also caused extensive damage to the historic building. Marble partitions, intact since the turn of the century, lay shattered. Walls were pocked with shrapnel, and the floor was littered with a grisly mix of debris and human remains. The explosion sent shockwaves far beyond the physical damage to the building as word of the explosion spread quickly. House Speaker Lucien Lamoureux, still dressed in his official black robes, addressed the press corps, acknowledging the delicate balance between security and public access that now needed to be reassessed.
3: And that's the challenge, isn't it? How do you protect an open institution without making it a fortress?
18: Right.
3: You know, because Parliament isn't just a workspace, it's a symbol, right? It's symbolic. And, you know, as a marketing guy with all the stuff that's going on in the world right now, I do find the symbolism of lots of things quite fascinating, you know, and I'm not sure if everybody sees things for the symbolism that I do, because my head's always been in that space.
18: Sure. Yeah. I get what you're saying.
3: And, you know, Parliament is meant to be accessible, visible, and human, right? But openness carries a risk.
18: Mm-hmm.
3: And that's the bigger picture, right? It's the old dilemma again, security and liberty, right? Held in tension. It always is. If you lean too far one way, you start building walls. If you go too far the other way, you leave the doors wide open. And the balance isn't easy, but it is everything.
18: Yeah.
3: There's this one French cartoon that I love, has this beautiful woman with the word liberty on her dress, and she has there's a little tiny T-Rex in front of her that says sécurité, right? And then the next frame, it's slightly bigger, and then the next frame, the T-Rex is life size, and it's like, so it's sécurité is eating her. Eating liberty.
18: Eating the liberty, yeah.
3: I love that cartoon so much.
18: Yeah. As investigators swarm the scene, led by the seasoned homicide detective Lieutenant George Zucco, questions began to mount. Was this an act of terrorism, a politically motivated attack, or a tragic case of suicide? The grim task of piecing together the bomber's final moments fell to a team of forensic experts who meticulously combed through the carnage for clues. As the dust settled in the third floor men's washroom of the center block, investigators were confronted with this gruesome scene. The blast had torn through the bomber's body, severing his right arm and inflicting massive injuries to his torso and face. The first real clue came from the bomber's remains. Despite the extensive damage, investigators were able to recover a 23-page speech titled, "If I Was President of Canada," from his body. This document provided an initial insight into the bomber's motives and mental state, but it didn't immediately reveal his identity. A library card was found in the dead man's pocket at the scene of the explosion, which had a name, Paul Joseph Chartier, and a Toronto address. The breakthrough came when police received a tip about the bomber's recent movements. As news of the explosion in the Parliament building spread, Harry Binky, the manager of the St. Louis Hotel, a modest establishment favored by blue-collar workers just across the river from Ottawa in Hull, Quebec, recalled one of the prior night's guests. Binky felt an inexplicable connection between the event and a peculiar man named Paul Joseph Chartier, who'd arrived only a day before the explosion. He checked in, paying for two nights with a traveler's check. Chartier's behavior during the stay was at first blush unremarkable, but in retrospect, subtle signs of his troubled state emerged. He made frequent trips to the washroom, offered whiskey to the chambermaids in the morning, and left a curious note asking for his belongings to be stored. The hotel staff had no clue what Chartier was planning. On May 18th, the day after his arrival, Chartier left the hotel carrying a satchel. Hours later, the explosion rocked the House of Commons in Ottawa.
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33: Mainly cloudy and a high of 21 today. Tonight, a few showers expected and a low of 12. Tomorrow, more rain with a high of 17. And then Wednesday, a mix of sun and cloud, high of 21.
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18: Acting on instinct, Binky entered Chartier's room and discovered personal items left behind, including a handwritten note that suggested Chartier had planned to return. The police quickly connected the dots between the explosion and Chartier thanks to Binky's timely call and the evidence found in room 132 of the St. Louis Hotel. At the hotel's registration desk, police found Chartier's registration card with his name and Toronto address matching the library card found at the scene. In the hotel room, police discovered his belongings, including a black hat, clothing, an electric razor, empty beer bottles, and 2 pints of rye whiskey. At Chartier's Toronto residence, investigators hit the jackpot. They uncovered several sticks of dynamite, fuses, and 2 crude bombs. More importantly, they found writings titled, quote, Young Years, which provided details of the bomber's life and his growing conviction that the world was against him. Further investigation revealed that Chartier had purchased 10 sticks of dynamite in Newmarket, Ontario, just days before the attack. This information, combined with eyewitness accounts from Parliament Hill, helped investigators piece together Chartier's final moments and the sequence of events that led to the premature detonation of his bomb. In the days that followed, a clearer picture of the bomber began to emerge. A 15-year-old student, Robert Loisel, provided a crucial eyewitness account. He described encountering a man in his late 40s wearing a plaid shirt and exuding the strong scent of alcohol just minutes before the explosion. The description matched that given by Don Miller, the common sound engineer, who had observed the man asking for directions to the washroom.
3: Can you put like a sound effect behind this? Matthew's top tip for terrorists.
18: Okay, here goes.
0: Here's Matthew's top tip for terrorists.
3: Don't set up your bomb while drunk. Keep listening for more tips.
18: Exactly. If you're pickled, keep the TNT away from your darn fingers.
3: Oh my gosh. Yeah, that's just asking for trouble.
18: Well, right? I did some stupid things drunk, but playing with TNT and trying to blow up Parliament wasn't one of them. Yeah, all jokes aside, I do feel bad for this guy's family, but he did do that to himself and intended to hurt others, so, you know. Once he was identified, the top question on everyone's mind was, who was Paul Chartier, and why on earth did he want to blow up Parliament? Paul Joseph Chartier entered the world on August 5th, my birthday, 1921, in Bonnyville, Alberta. Bonnyville is a vibrant town in the province's Lake District, boasting a rich history that interweaves with Indigenous heritage, fur trade, and pioneering spirit. Long before European contact, Cree and Chippewyan peoples thrived around Moose Lake, Lac l'Original, establishing deep connections with the land that would shape the region's future. The area's recorded history began in 1789 when Angus Shaw, a Northwest Company trader, established a post on Moose Lake's shores. This marked one of Alberta's earliest European structures and heralded the fur trade era that would drive the region's initial development. Modern Bonnyville's foundations were laid in 1907 when French-Canadian pioneers, encouraged by missionary priests, settled in the area. The community grew rapidly, with a post office established in 1908 and the arrival of Reverend Francis Bonny, the town's namesake. By 1920, Bonnyville had become a small but thriving village, though isolated until the Canadian National Railway arrived in 1928. Throughout its history, Bonnyville has been shaped by diverse cultures, including the Métis people, whose presence is exemplified by the nearby Elizabeth Métis settlement established in 1939. The town's incorporation in 1948 and subsequent discoveries of natural gas and oil in the late 1940s and early 1950s transformed Bonnyville into an important energy center. Today, Bonnyville stands as a testament to its multicultural roots and pioneering spirit. At just 15, Paul Chartier made a pivotal decision to leave his studies behind at a high school in Hinesburg, Alberta, embarking on a life of labor on the family farm. This choice marked the beginning of a tumultuous journey that would see him transition from the fields of Alberta to the rugged terrains of the Northwest Territories. In 1939, 2 years after leaving school, he secured a position at the Consolidated Mining and Smelting Company, thanks to his brother René's influence. Here, he took on the perilous role of a driller handling dynamite, a job that would shape his early adulthood.
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2: 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All right, let's get to it.
18: However, in 1942, seeking a change, Chartier returned home to assist his father on the farm before making a significant commitment to serve in the Royal Canadian Air Force, RCAF. His service was confined to Canadian soil, culminating in an honorable discharge in 1945. In the aftermath of World War II, Chartier's life took on an air of uncertainty. Rumors suggest he may have driven trucks along the treacherous Alaska Highway, a chapter he would later weave into his partially fictionalized autobiography. The post-war period also saw him venture into business alongside another brother, co-owning a hotel in Manitoba. Yet this enterprise was short-lived. By 1951, Chartier had sold his stake and returned to Alberta to once again work with his father. It was during this time that he leapt into entrepreneurship by purchasing a hotel with assistance from a family loan. In October 1952, at 31 years old, he married a woman 14 years his junior. However, this union quickly soured, leading to separation by 1958 and culminating in allegations of domestic abuse from his ex-wife. As the 1950s progressed, Chartier's life spiraled into instability, marked by a series of professional setbacks and personal failures. He became increasingly disillusioned with what he perceived as systemic corruption among politicians in Alberta and beyond. His career oscillated between roles as a security guard and truck driver in Edmonton, during which time he faced multiple legal troubles, including assault charges that were eventually dropped. A conviction for obstructing a peace officer further tarnished his reputation. In 1961, amid personal upheaval following his divorce, Chartier relocated to the United States in search of better opportunities. Settling in New York City brought little relief, despite working as a detective for various hotels and operating a gas station, where he suffered considerable financial losses. His fortunes continued to dwindle. Chartier's search for stability led him to California and into another romantic relationship that lasted until 1964, but ultimately ended without resolution. The following year found him in Miami running yet another gas station where financial troubles persisted alongside legal issues. Again, he faced assault charges that were later dismissed. Through these turbulent years, marked by failed ventures and legal entanglements, Chartier's life reflected the struggles of many seeking their place in post-war North America. Between 1962 and 1966, the man who would later be known as the Mad Bomber led an increasingly nomadic existence, drifting through a staggering 10 jobs and 11 addresses. His erratic behavior and inability to maintain stable employment painted a portrait of a troubled individual, described by former employees as an oddball, drifter, and loner. Chartier's quest for fame and recognition took on peculiar forms as he struggled to make ends meet. In Los Angeles, he ventured into the music industry, producing a record and even financing a promotional film of himself singing. His musical aspirations, however, were met with a lukewarm reception, with one critic describing his voice as, quote, a sort of passable bathroom baritone. Considering where he died, ugh.
3: Ew.
18: Undeterred, Chartier's entrepreneurial spirit led him to attempt establishing a Lonely Hearts Club, and most intriguingly, to self-publish an autobiography under a pseudonym.
3: You may say drifter, Mike. I say Renaissance man.
18: Oh, no. A passable bathroom baritone.
3: I didn't even pick up on that when I read the script. Oh, he has a booming voice.
18: Oh, no. As Chartier's mental state deteriorated, his behavior became increasingly erratic. In early April 1966, he made an unexpected appearance at his brother Rene's home in Virginia, exhibiting mood swings that hinted at possible drug use. He was back and forth between Canada and the United States several times that year. The final act of Chartier's troubled journey began to unfold as he returned to Toronto for the last time. Here he embarked on what he ominously referred to as an operation, a plan that had been germinating in his mind for at least a year. Drawing inspiration from historical attacks of terrorism against legislatures, Chartier meticulously prepared for his ill-fated attack on the Canadian House of Commons. Chartier acquired the components for his improvised explosive device with alarming ease. Under an alias, he purchased dynamite, detonators, and a fuse for a mere $4.10. As he made his way to Ottawa on May 17, 1966, carrying the makings of destruction, little did the world know that this troubled drifter was about to etch his name into the annals of Canadian history in the most tragic way possible.
3: I've never heard this story, or at least I can't remember having heard this story before.
18: Right.
3: And maybe that's the lack of civics classes.
18: This is why I tell these stories, and there is so much history in Canada that people are unaware of.
3: Mm.
18: I've heard it said over and over again, Canadian history is boring. It's about fur traders and trappers and colonialism. It is all about those things. Absolutely is all about those things. However, there's a lot of interesting stories that come out of those things, which is fascinating, and why I tell these stories.
3: I heard somebody once said, a country with a boring history is a good country to live in, right?
18: Well, Canada's history isn't boring, though, and it's still a good place.
3: Yeah, I mean, I think maybe it's more recent history is a little bit boring, but honestly, I'd love to live in a boring country where you're not having massive political scandals or wars or famine or, you know what I mean?
18: Or people threatening to annex you.
3: Yeah, I'd rather live in a boring time than time today, right?
18: Yeah. But let's make Canada great again, Matthew. In the summer of 1966, Canada was still reeling from the shocking attempted bombing of its parliament by Paul Chartier. As the nation grappled with this unprecedented attack on its most revered institution, an inquest was announced to address the burning questions that had gripped the public consciousness. Crown Attorney John Castles declared that the hearing would last an unprecedented 2 to 3 days, a stark contrast to the typical 3-hour inquests of the time.
3: Maybe even 3 days, it would be really short by today's standards of inquests.
18: Yeah. This inquest, held after extensive police and forensic investigations, was characterized by a methodical and clinical approach. Witnesses testified in response to Castle's probing questions, and their testimonies largely were devoid of human emotion or sympathy for Chartier. The public perception was that Chartier, having attempted mass murder, was undeserving of humane consideration. His madness did not absolve his conduct in the eyes of many. Dr. John S. Cross, the investigating coroner, provided some of the most compelling testimony. Despite being preempted as the presiding coroner by Chief Supervising Coroner Dr. Cottenham, Dr. Cross offered a more humane description of the blast scene. A favorite of the Ottawa Police Department, Dr. Cross was known for his ability to look beyond the broken bodies in search of fundamental underlying causes. Cross described Chartier's body as badly damaged, rent from top to bottom, with the thorax and abdomen wide open and viscera spread on the floor. Oof. One arm had been completely blown off and the lower jaw was missing, exposing the throat. He also noted finding a piece of copper shrapnel about the size of a quarter jammed into Chartier's throat, which he believed to be one of the principal causes of death. In a poignant moment, Dr. Cross revealed that while searching through Chartier's shredded clothing, he had discovered the typewritten document titled, "If I Was President of Canada." The inquest delved into the psychological motivations that drove Chartier to attempt such a heinous act. It was revealed that Chartier had developed a paranoid worldview fueled by frustration and suspicion. He believed that Parliament had become a debating forum for the privileged, ignoring the problems of common men like himself. Chartier's distorted logic led him to believe that he had the right to speak in Parliament. He imagined himself delivering an impassioned statement from the public gallery, telling the politicians about the plight of the poor, the unemployed, and the homeless, all people he claimed to have known personally. He saw himself as a modern prophet, hurling lightning bolts of revelation from the gallery, his words, and eventually TNT, onto the members of Parliament. The inquest also uncovered that Chartier had written to the Speaker of the House of Commons asking for permission for 5 minutes on an important subject. This letter, a testament to his delusional state, read, quote, "Dear Sir, has an individual person the right to speak in the House of Commons if he has an important subject to talk about? My talk would only be for about 5 minutes if I get the appropriate time when most members are there. Please answer as soon as possible. I will be going to the West Coast." Signed, P.J. Chartier.
3: So, first of all, that's a very pleasant note.
18: It was pleasant.
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0: Mainly cloudy and a high of 21 today. Tonight, a few showers expected and a low of 12. Tomorrow, more rain with a high of 17. And then Wednesday, a mix of sun and cloud, high of 21.
1: 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We've all got our favorite comedy podcasts that make us laugh, history podcasts that teach us something we didn't know, news podcasts that keep us informed, and true crime podcasts, which we seemingly can't get enough of.

0: get so involved. But alas, we like to complain and not take action. Anyway, according to James A. Fontana's book, The Mad Bomber of Parliament Hill, Paul Chartier's writings reveal a man consumed by frustration, disillusionment, and a desperate desire for change in Canada's political landscape. He paints a picture of a troubled individual who believed he had been wronged by a corrupt system, leading him to contemplate extreme actions against the Canadian Parliament. Chartier's narrative begins with praise for the television program 7 Days, which he credits for exposing corruption and falsehoods in the government. I'm not aware of that. He expresses dismay that while the public seems to understand the issues, members of Parliament remain unmoved. This sets the tone for his increasingly agitated criticisms of the Canadian political system. Throughout his manifesto, Chartier rails against what he perceives as widespread corruption, high taxes, and low wages that crush the working class. He blames the government for personal failures in his business ventures and his marriage, seeing himself as a victim of a system designed to keep the common man down. His anger extends to the disparity between the rich and the poor, lamenting that, quote, the rich feed their dogs better than we look after our people, end quote.
1: Well, he's not wrong.
0: Exactly. Like, this is the thing. It's fascinating that you have some ideas that are not necessarily radical, but the method of getting them out there,
1: yep,
0: you don't have to blow people up.
1: Mm-hmm.
0: Chartier's writing takes on a more ominous tone as he proposes drastic measures to address these perceived injustices. He suggests cutting taxes, raising military wages, and even hanging those caught in corruption. His writings become increasingly paranoid, calling for increased security around Parliament Hill with, quote, missiles and tanks and soldiers, end quote. As his manifesto progresses, Chartier's mental state appears to deteriorate further, quote, I blame Parliament for divorces, separations, suicides, and a lot of people are in jail not being able to make a living, he wrote. He confesses to having spent a year thinking about how to, quote, drop a bomb and, quote, kill as many as possible for the rotten way you are running this country, end quote, referring to members of Parliament. This chilling admission is followed by a convoluted attempt to justify his thoughts, claiming that he ultimately realized the value of these, quote, intelligent people.
1: Well, first of all, he dropped a bomb, but just accidentally in the bathroom.
0: Yeah, on himself, yeah.
1: On himself. And if you want to get people who are voted in out, you vote them out. You don't have to bomb them.
0: The document concludes with Chartier proposing a motion for Canadian independence, suggesting a new way of running the country without breaking ties with England. This final section reveals a man who, despite his extreme ideas and violent thoughts, still clung to some semblance of the political process. Barely.
1: Barely.
0: Barely sane.
1: Yeah.
0: Chartier's troubled past and his journey across Canada and the United States were also examined during the inquest. It was revealed that he had held various jobs and attempted different businesses, all of which seemingly failed. These experiences had fueled his resentment toward the government and politicians whom he believed were out of touch with the struggles of ordinary citizens. The inquest also shed light on Chartier's interactions with others in the days leading up to his attempted attack. Witnesses recounted conversations with Chartier in local establishments where he had spoken about his plans to go to Ottawa and address Parliament. Many had dismissed his claims as tall tales or the ramblings of a troubled man. One particularly telling account came from a construction worker who had encountered Chartier in the tap room of the Spadina Hotel. The worker had mocked Chartier's claims about speaking in Parliament, telling him, quote, you gotta be elected to speak in the Parliament House. Any dummy knows that, end quote. The inquest also examined the state of parliamentary security that had allowed Chartier to progress as far as he did with his plan. Questions were raised about how a man carrying explosives had managed to enter the building and make his way to a washroom near the House of Commons. This scrutiny led to a comprehensive review and overhaul of security measures at Parliament Hill in the aftermath of the incident. As the inquest progressed, it became clear that Chartier's actions were the result of a deeply troubled mind, fueled by personal failure.

0: failures, perceived injustices, and a growing paranoia. Quote, "Mr. Speaker, gentlemen," he ominously wrote in his speech, "I might as well give you a blast to wake you up," end quote. With this being the moment he intended to blow up PM Pearson and as many MPs as he could. The jury at the inquest was presented with a complex picture of a man who had spiraled into a dangerous delusion. They were tasked with considering not only the immediate circumstances of Chartier's death, but also the broader implications of his actions for Canadian society and political institutions.
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7: 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Let it roll.

0: Ego has landed. That's right. Ben is back in studio. I can't believe I referred to myself in the third person. I get away with it a lot, Joy. Like, because of the show, I could speak in the royal we. And I got to check myself. I have to remind myself. I was like, just make sure, Ben, that you're not doing that because you think you're hot shiz.
1: And even to make sure you're telling them you're telling it to yourself in third person, make sure Ben
0: Ben's got to make sure that Ben doesn't refer to himself in the third person. But I refer to the show in the third person because it's more than just me. And, you know, I said, we here at the show believe this, right? But I was in Montreal. Some of you heard that in the sound quality, although I want to thank Michelle and Joy for doing their best to clean it up. I gerrymandered or MacGyvered a mini studio by putting pillows everywhere. But it was great to be there. And there's so much to get into. You'll see the show on Global on Sunday if you want to watch the West Block. But let me tell you. There are dishes at restaurants that I dream about before, during, and after I consume them. What I had last night is one of those dishes. It's a lobster pasta that just blows my mind every single time I have it. It is one of my favorite things to eat on the planet. It's at a restaurant called Milos. There's one in Montreal. There's one here in Toronto. It is the type of place I would highly recommend you go if somebody else is paying. That's where I'm at in life. And if you've got a benefactor and they say, hey, let's go for dinner, I recommend Milos. It's amazing. But anyway, so what that meant is I missed the match. Now, Joy told me yesterday that Canada had to win by 3 so that we could get at least a draw in the next match against Switzerland so that we could advance to the next round. We did more than that, didn't we, Joy?
1: They did one better for us. They won by 6 goals, and now Canada sits on the top of the table.
0: Okay, so what does that mean for this next match against Switzerland? What has to happen?
1: Nothing has to happen. Canada has already won. Even if they lose, they still have 4 points, and they can still go through.
0: What if we lose by 6?
1: We won't lose.
0: No. I'm not suggesting that. I'm trying to figure out what the guardrails are in my head.
1: So even if we lose by 6, we're still gonna be on the second place because okay. I don't think that either Qatar or Bosnia in their game will score 6 goals to outbeat us to reach the second spot. So even if we lose by 6, we're still gonna remain on the second position and we're still gonna qualify for the next round.
0: Okay. So from what I understand, this Qatar team, no bueno. Like it's a bunch of mercenaries that were hired by Qatar, not from there, right?
1: Yep.
0: And they're all hired.
1: Something of that sort.
0: Something like that. And they were slide tackling a lot and they broke one of our guys' legs.
1: Yes.
0: Okay, so that's terrible. And then that was when we were at 3-0.
1: We were already 3-0 in the halftime, yeah.
0: And then we turn it up even more and now we're up 6. But near the end of the match, we were still pushing aggressively.
1: So that's the thing with the Canadian team that I was very impressed by looking at it, that even after being 6 goal up, they were always looking for another one.
0: Now, okay, so then why did the losing coach take such issue with that aggressive tone and aggressive pace?
1: When you're a loser, there are two types of losers. One is who accept that they're losing, and the other one is the sore one. The Qatar coach was a sore loser.
0: Okay, no. What I was trying to get at is about the culture of sport. Like, look, in Little League baseball, there's the mercy rule, right? Like, if your Little League team of your kids, if you're up by 10 runs, they just call the game because it's the other team lost, and that's not a hard and fast rule. But it's the mercy rules. If you're just destroying the other team, we're gonna call the game. Because we don't want the kids, like they've lost, right? We're not giving them our participation medal, but we don't need them to be traumatized by this loss. And is there such a thing in soccer?
1: No, we have seen such a thing in basketball also. If a team is winning by a huge margin and last 20 seconds are remaining, they throw in their subs. They don't shoot the last basket for the last 18 seconds or so. But there's nothing of that sort in football. You have to defend till the very last whistle. If you don't, the opponent team can score and they will score. They won't leave you just like that.
0: And it feels to me, if your aggressive play took out one of our players and killed and dashed the rest of his World Cup hopes, you're going to see a different version of the team after that player is carted off the court.
1: Exactly. They should have been the one apologizing till the very end, because it was not just a normal tackle.
0: Yeah.
1: It was a tackle that broke his tibia and his fibula both. He's out for almost 5 months.
0: Yeah.
1: No World Cup, no football for another 5 months. And even after that, they had the audacity to come out that aggressively at the very end.
0: Yeah. Well, that was... I heard by some people who know more than me that this was one of the most aggressive drubbings in the history of the World Cup. With all those subplots that we just discussed,
1: yes.
0: This they were putting it up there with Argentina beating Brazil 7-1. Is that true?
1: Yes.
0: Okay. But this, because
1: no,
0: of the...
1: Germany beating
0: Argentina?
1: But beating Brazil 7-1.
0: Okay, I'm doing my best here. Not bad.
1: No
0: but they said because of these subplots, this one is even more of a beatdown. So that was great. Our prime minister was there in full force. And after the match, he addressed Team Canada after their historic victory, our very first victory in World Cup competition.
2: Let me just begin by acknowledging what you're all feeling, I think, and the nation's feeling. You know, the terrible injury of Ismaël. But you showed a level of character that some people never achieve in their life. I'll just say, I couldn't be prouder as a Canadian, and on behalf of all Canadians, just want to thank you for everything you put in to get here. You represent the nation, represent your families, your friends.
0: And could it be that the Carney curse has been lifted? There was talk that every time he stuck his toe into any sort of competitive waters as it related to a Canadian team in competition, we did not fare so well, and it looks like, boy, did we fare well. Now,
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4: Global News at 6 o'clock, I'm Jeff Braun. Areas west of Winnipeg could start to see heavy rainfall tonight, just a few weeks after the last heavy rainfall. Environment Canada says showers and thunderstorms will spread from Saskatchewan into Manitoba and intensify as they move east. Forecasters say areas like Brandon and Portage la Prairie could see between 10 and 80 millimeters of rain by tomorrow. This comes after parts of the province got hit by devastating torrential rain 2 weeks ago. British Prime Minister Keir Starmer has announced he's resigning, paving the way for Britain to have its seventh prime minister in just over a decade. Charles de Ledesma reports.
5: Outside number 10 at Downing Street, British Prime Minister Keir Starmer announced he's stepping down as leader of the governing Labour Party.
6: Every decision I've taken has been about putting the country I love first. That is why I will resign as leader of the Labour Party.
5: Starmer had made the decision after facing growing pressure to hand over to a new leader who can try and revive the government's flagging fortunes. He's been in office since leading Labour to a landslide election victory in July 2024. In those 2 years, though, his popularity and that of the party have plummeted. His departure was triggered in particular by the victory of Andy Burnham, the popular ex-mayor of Greater Manchester, in a special election last week. Charles de Ledesma, London.
4: The 48th Manitoba Marathon is in the books, and it was the largest one so far. Winnipeg's Janine Zajac repeated as a women's winner, running the course in 2 hours, 52 minutes, and 50 seconds.
7: You have to work hard, and you have to focus, and also your mindset, you're confident. You have to believe in yourself, you know. You feel like you have to give up, but I'm not. I have to fight, so it gives you confidence, focus, you know.
4: That's men's winner Nageso Nyafaro Tews from Calgary, who won in 2 hours, 18 minutes, and 50 seconds. 14,000 people took part in the various races. A local restaurant honored a young Winnipegger who died in a skiing accident last winter. Global's Noah Fuchs reports.
8: Bonnie Day restaurant owner Rachel King says they renamed their popular breakfast sandwich to the Cam Sam to pay tribute to Cameron Orloff, whose 20th birthday would have been on June 18th.
9: The norm of the cheers of our Bonnie Day, he would come almost every day, especially on the weekends after some late nights, to enjoy the breakfast sandwich that we have. And so in his honor, we officially, on his what would have been his 20th birthday, we renamed it the Cam Sam.
8: King says that they sold over 200 sandwiches and raised thousands of dollars, with all the proceeds going to support youth sports through the Cameron Orloff Memorial Sports Fund on GoFundMe, which has raised close to $170,000 since his passing. Noah Fuchs, Global News.
4: The union representing nearly 19,000 Canadian auto workers is kicking off contract talks with Ford today, the first of the Detroit three automakers it'll sit down with to hammer out new collective agreements.
10: The latest round of bargaining comes during difficult conditions for the auto sector as it copes with U.S. tariffs, uncertainty linked to the future of CUSMA, and the introduction of Chinese electric vehicles into Canada. The union says it's keen to secure protections around job security, with the auto manufacturing sector having lost nearly 6,500 total jobs since February last year. Talks with Stellantis and GM are expected to come after a deal is reached with Ford. Michelle Zedekian, The Canadian Press, Toronto.
4: Iran's foreign minister says progress was made in mediated talks with the U.S. overnight after talks were nearly derailed once again Sunday. Karen Waugh reports from Washington.
11: Renewed Israeli attacks prompted Iran to once again threaten to close the Strait of Hormuz. President Trump then lashing out yesterday, warning Iran, you close it and you won't have a country. You won't even make it back to your expletive country, adding that he would, quote, blow the expletive out of them should the strait be closed. Iran's delegation appearing to walk out of the Swiss venue where the talks are being held. But overnight came word that the talks continued. Karen Hua, ABC News, Washington.
4: Police in Katy, Texas are looking at a Tesla's autopilot feature after the vehicle crashed into a house, killing a 76-year-old woman. More from reporter Rena Roy.
12: The 44-year-old driver, Michael Butler, allegedly told deputies he was using his car's automated driving system. Now investigators are working to determine if that technology played a role. Back in 2023, Tesla recalled more than 2 million cars after regulators raised concern that the system did not adequately ensure drivers stayed attentive. The recall followed several crashes, including some fatal incidents linked to the technology.
4: Police say the driver showed no signs of intoxication, has been cooperating with the investigation, and has not been charged. It's 6:05.
13: Let's take a peek at your forecast now. We have a special weather statement for southwestern and south-central Manitoba, not including the city of Winnipeg. Heavy rain possible tonight through Tuesday. We could see 10 to as much as 40 millimeters of rain and possibly more in localized areas with prolonged thunderstorms. A mix of sun and cloud in Winnipeg today, the high 21. Mainly cloudy tonight, a low of 13, showers tomorrow. 10 to 15 millimeters of rain in Winnipeg. Risk of a thunderstorm, east wind at 30, high 17 Wednesday, mix of sun and cloud, and a high of 21. Right now it is 12 degrees. The humidity, 88% outside, 680 CJOB. Happy Monday, if there is such a thing. Well, I know it's going to make you happy. My good friend Kevin Bergen is back behind the microphone. Good morning, Kev.
14: Good morning, my friend. How are you?
13: Doing really well. Great to see you here.
14: You know, the coach, McGarry's out. McGarry's gone for a week. We need someone else to put in there. Look at the end of the bench. Way down at the end of the bench. Who's that guy? He's rusty. Put him in. Put him in. Put me in, coach.
13: Well, let's see. Let's see if we can shake the rust off real quick.
14: I know
13: we announced this last week. People were really excited. You are out in the community every weekend with your Jamaican Mama B's Jamaican Patty business, and apparently people are stoked about you coming back to the air.
14: You know what's strange? I forgot how many people actually listened to the station because I was doing things. Yeah, and people were coming up to me saying, "Hey, so you're back in your old stomping grounds?" And I'm like, "How do you know?" This happened at least half a dozen times last week and on the weekend, so it's pretty awesome, you know?
13: All right, well, it's good to have you through the week. Kevin Bergen is here, and a couple more times throughout the summer.
14: You're stuck with me, man. I'm like gum on Greg Mackling's shoe.
13: What are we, 40 years into this friendship?
14: 40 years into this bromance.
13: You are not getting rid of me, and I'm not getting rid of you, so we're in it together. So welcome back, Kevin. Yesterday was Father's Day. How did you celebrate?
14: I actually was at the East St. Paul Farmers Market selling patties. And then we went to my fiance's place and had a barbecue with their parents and the kids. And Father's Day is not that it's not a big deal in my family. My kids message me and everything else. But they celebrated quite well. I got a bunch of presents. Got presents from her parents. You know, Steph is, she takes control of everything, cooking. And it was awesome, man. And I made some jerk chicken wings.
13: I was lamenting to McGarry last week how, you know, on Mother's Day, you book the reservation and you go out to dinner and everybody takes care of mom, as they should.
14: Right.
13: There should be 4 or 5 Mother's Days per year, but that's a whole other conversation. And then on Father's Day, I'm up yesterday at 7:30. I'm out in the yard making sure the yard looks nice because Jackie's mom and dad are coming over. My dad's coming over. My brother and sister-in-law are coming over, so I want the yard to look nice. And then I got to get the barbecue ready to make sure that it's ready to go so that we can fire up the barbecue. But guess who's cooking?
14: You.
13: Dad. Dad's cooking on Father's Day. There's a little bit of a double standard going on there. I'm quite okay with it, but feels a tiny bit unfair.
14: This guy at the market came up to me yesterday, first customer, and I'm like, hey, man, how's it going? He's like, good. I go, what are you up to today? He goes, well, I always celebrate Father's Day a day early so that on Father's Day, I can do whatever I want.
13: Ooh.
14: And today, I'm buying some Jamaican patties. I'm going home. I'm sitting on the couch. And he listed a bunch of things that he's doing. I'm like, this guy's got it figured out. This guy knows what he's doing.
13: That is really intelligent.
14: 100%.
13: I'm marking that down for next year. Like, I'm literally going to put that in my phone.
14: Totally.
13: We're celebrating Father's Day on the Saturday, and then Sunday, I can do whatever I want, whether that's something, nothing, or somewhere in between.
14: Right. Sit on the couch and look at the ceiling. Whatever.
13: Yeah. Before we came on the air, you strolled in here about 4:37 this morning. Yes, I was watching the clock. You asked me yesterday, what time do we start?
14: I was 7 minutes
13: I
14: late.
13: Said 4:30. You strolled in at 4:37.
14: I'm sorry.
13: Just for the record, Loren, if you're listening, you got here at 4:37.
14: But you know what? I couldn't get in. The parkade wouldn't let me in.
13: Oh,
14: just so you know.
13: Listen.
14: You know, I tried.
13: Listen, it's not an excuse. It's a reason. You were marveling at, and I was marveling at the social media yesterday from Princess Auto Stadium, the finish line. For the Manitoba Marathon.
14: I don't even understand it. Like, I don't understand it. How many people are just running nowadays? How many new runners? It just keeps growing.
13: It's crazy. It does keep growing, and it's fantastic to see.
14: Totally.
13: I probably know a bunch of people that run, but one of my good friends who I've known for, gosh, almost as long as I've known you, ran in their first, I think, half marathon yesterday. So shout out to my friend Margaret for nailing that.
14: Good for her.
13: And yeah, no kidding. Outstanding achievement. Barbecuing. We're going to talk about barbecuing later on this morning with our friend Evan Fogg from Lux Barbecue. I confess to you, and man, you are not happy with me.
14: Greg, like, we've been buddies, man. I got you way up here. Way up high, you know, as far as, you know, people that I love and friendships. And you told me something that was devastating.
13: Yeah, I know. I know, like, the friendship's in jeopardy because I haven't cracked open my barbecue in about 20 months. I maybe used it once last summer.
14: What?
13: And I can't even say for sure that I used it last summer.
14: Bro, you know how many barbecues I have? It's a running joke in my family.
13: Tell me.
14: Right? So we live in two homes. Right? One's in Transcona, literally the opposite ends of town, Transcona and Charleswood. And I love, love, love barbecuing. Eating over fire is just different. Makes food taste different. Just does something to the food that is just delicious. I have the same setup in both homes. I have a flat grill. I have 2 pellet grills, one a stand up. I have multiple barbecues. I have one barbecue that's a party barbecue. It's got to be like, they sell it in Costco. It's like 5 feet long. I got smokers. Bro, I made these barbecue jerk chicken wings yesterday. I thought people were going to eat their fingers off.
13: Clearly, you didn't have any left over.
14: I made so many that I do have some left over. I should have brought them for breakfast.
15: Yeah, you should have. Yeah, about 8 o'clock is usually when we start to get hungry around here. You'll remember. Oh, yeah. And inevitably, we'll start talking about food. 8:05, we'll talk weather with that special weather statement for southwestern Manitoba. So central, a little bit uneven forecast over the next several days. It's going to be a bumpy ride. And of course, yesterday was the first day of summer.
14: Was it?
15: Well, the calendar says so.
14: Are we getting summer?
15: Let's find out. We'll find out after 8 o'clock. David Phillips, senior climatologist at Environment Canada. And in our next segment, we're going to learn about a new museum at a former residential school in Portage La Prairie and the plans to expand that. Let's find out about that after we take a peek at your forecast. Next.
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14: Ah, the weather. Special weather statement for southwestern and south central Manitoba, not including Winnipeg. Heavy rain possible tonight through Tuesday with 10 to 40 millimeters expected and possibility of more in localized areas with prolonged thunderstorms. What's going on? The weather today is a mix of sun and cloud and a high of 21. Tonight, mainly cloudy and a low of 13. Some more showers, about 10 to 15 millimeters, risk of a thunderstorm. East wind at 30 kilometers an hour and a high of 17. And Wednesday is a mix of sun and cloud and a high of 21. Right now, it is 10 degrees outside 680 CJOB.
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13: That's a voice you haven't heard on the air in a while. That's Kevin Bergen in for Brett McGarry this week. Greg Mackling, it is the start on a Monday morning. And designs have been completed for a major planned expansion to the National Indigenous Residential School Museum of Canada. It's located at the site of the former residential school in Portage la Prairie, Manitoba. Executive Director Lorraine Daniels says it will be a place of healing and community.
14: Global News reporter Catherine Dornian spoke with Daniels and brings us more information on this planned project.
0: I'm right here in the little braids. I was probably about 16 there.
1: More than 50 years ago, Lorraine Daniels was part of the Glee Club at the Portage la Prairie Residential School. Now she's working to turn it into a place of healing for survivors.
0: A place where people can have cultural activities, sharing circles.
1: She didn't attend that school, but had previously gone to residential schools in Brandon and Birtle. So she understands the power of sharing that experience with others, which is the driving force behind the planned expansion to what is now the National Indigenous Residential School Museum.
0: For some, it'll bring closure and also continue on with their healing journey. It's a place where they can connect with other survivors.
1: The designs have just been completed, developed through workshops with survivors and elders.
0: The extension to the building, the Truth Building, would be around here. So they would come in from over there.
1: The new building behind the old school centered on the seven sacred teachings for visitors to reflect on. A new medicine garden and a new monument to the students who never came home is planned for the grounds. And on the river in another half circle, a dock with canoes. It's a way to reclaim the space and let people connect with the land and water.
0: At one time, they weren't allowed to leave the grounds, and now, you know, it's open and there's freedom, and it's just a way to relax.
1: They'll need to renovate the existing building first and raise up to $30 million for the entire project, which might take anywhere from 5 to 10 years. But Daniels hopes it will help survivors like herself find some peace with their past.
0: If you don't let go of a lot of the pain, the bitterness and the anger, it weighs on you. But when you forgive, you're releasing all that.
1: Turning a place that once held pain into something hopeful. Catherine Dornian, Global News.
13: So not only was yesterday the summer solstice, the first day of summer, it was also the National Indigenous Peoples Day, and plenty of celebrations around the community, around the province. So, Catherine, thank you for bringing us that story. If you'd like to see the designs and the story itself, you can head to globalnews.ca and then find your way to the Winnipeg tab. And that'll bring you the video associated with that story we just played for you. From Catherine Dornian.
14: Nice. Brother Act on Father's Day in the NHL. Big results from the smallest nation competing in the 2026 World Cup. And an historic U.S. Open collapse is narrowly averted.
13: Kelly Moore is standing by. He's got sports coming up at 6:25. We'll take a quick peek at your forecast coming up next. And Brady Tkachuk.
14: Those good. Tear Florida up.
13: I can't believe that happened yesterday. We've got all the details coming up in sports.
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14: The special weather statement for southwestern and south central Manitoba, not including Winnipeg. Heavy rain possible tonight through Tuesday with 10 to 40 millimeters expected and possibility of more in localized areas with prolonged thunderstorms. Weather today is a mix of sun and cloud and a high of 21. Tonight, mainly cloudy and a low of 13. Tomorrow, showers. About 10 to 15 millimeters, risk of a thunderstorm, east wind at 30 and a high of 17. And Wednesday is a mix of sun and cloud and a high of 21. Right now, still 10 degrees outside 680 CJOB.
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13: Good morning, Kelly Moore with you at 625. The Tkachuk brothers finally have their wish of playing together late afternoon Father's Day. Florida sent three first-round draft picks and a second-rounder in 2027 to Ottawa for Senators captain Brady Tkachuk. First-rounders are the 9th and 25th picks on Friday night in Buffalo, along with a top 10 protected selection in 2029. Panthers had acquired the 25th overall pick earlier in the day when they sent pending restricted free agent forward Maki Semiskevich to Seattle. Kraken also re-signed forward Bobby McMahon to a six-year deal with an average annual value of $5.75 million. Edmonton re-upped veteran center Jason Dickinson to a five-year $20 million contract. Cabo Verde is quickly becoming the Cinderella story of the World Cup. After playing Spain to a shocking scoreless draw last Monday, the tiny African nation of just over half a million drew even with Uruguay 2-2 on Sunday to very much keep their hopes alive and advancing to the knockout stage out of Group H. Spain took over top spot on the group, blasting Saudi Arabia 4-0. Belgium had to settle for their second draw, a scoreless tie versus Iran, while Egypt took over top spot in Group G, defeating New Zealand 3-1 in Vancouver. Winnipeg Blue Bombers returned to practice on the weekend to prepare for Thursday's home game versus undefeated Edmonton. Linebacker Michael Griffin agrees it'll be a challenge to contain CFL rushing leader Justin Rankin, who's already racked up 281 yards on the ground in the Elks' wins over Ottawa and Montreal.
12: We got a gang tackle, and we don't do one-on-one, so everyone's got to get to the ball and fly around. He does it all. He can catch, get some yak after he catches it. He can run, he can stretch, he can bounce it. So really just got to limit him as much as possible.
13: Receivers Ontario Wilson and Nick Dembski missed practice yesterday with knee and ankle injuries respectively. Derek Taylor will have more
15: more on the Bomber Coaches Show with Mike O'Shea tonight at 7. Wyndham Clark began the final round of the U.S. Open with a commanding six-stroke lead. He finished the day with a narrow one-shot victory over Sam Burns for his second title after winning the Open in 2023. Had he not gone on to win, it would have been the biggest single collapse in U.S. Open history. Corey Connors shot a final round 73, winding up 5-over for the tournament, tied for 23rd. Serena Williams has added women's singles to her Wimbledon schedule after accepting a wildcard invite for next week's tournament. Serena had already committed to playing doubles with older sister Venus at the All England Lawn Tennis Club. Largest ever Manitoba Marathon on Father's Day saw Winnipegger Janine Zajac finish as the top female runner for the second straight year. Calgarian Nagesa Nafaro won the men's race. Toronto Blue Jays rained out in Chicago yesterday. They're back home tonight to host Houston. Goldeyes missed out on a weekend sweep of Lincoln after losing 7-3 to the Salt Dogs at Blue Cross Park. Carillon Sultans beat Elmwood 5-4 and 5-3 to extend their winning streak to 7 games and improve their league best record to 15-2 in Manitoba Junior Baseball. I'm Kelly Moore. That's 680 CJOB Sports.
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20: Global News at 6:30, I'm Jeff Braun. A lot of rain could hit parts of southern Manitoba over the next 2 days. Environment Canada says showers and thunderstorms will spread from Saskatchewan into Manitoba and intensify as they move east. A special weather statement for southwestern and south-central Manitoba says between 10 and 40 millimeters could fall tonight into tomorrow. And there could be up to 80 in some localized spots. This comes 2 weeks after devastating storms wreaked havoc across the province. UK Prime Minister Keir Starmer is stepping down. His support within the ruling Labour Party plummeted following reports that he knew his ambassador to the U.S. had ties to convicted sex offender Jeffrey Epstein. Starmer says this morning he'll step aside following an election over the summer.
21: Every decision I've taken has been about putting the country I love first. That is why I will resign as leader of the Labour Party.
20: He says the question facing the party now is who should lead it into the future. Some incredible achievements during the 48th Manitoba Marathon over the weekend. Runners young and old took on the challenge as the event saw a record turnout. Global News reporter Vasilios Bellos has more.
22: And they're off. The largest ever Manitoba Marathon began bright and early on Sunday. The event highlighted by some incredible perseverance, including for men's winner Nagesa Nafaro. He was clearly exhausted after the accomplishment, but still all smiles. On the women's side, an emotional victory for Janine Zajac, her second straight. The event and running as a whole, a huge part of her family's life.
23: Since I was 5, I started doing the super run with my parents. My dad ran the marathon.
0: I started doing the relay when I was 10, so it's a special day. My family always comes out and watches, so it's awesome.
22: But for many who just ran the shorter distances, finishing was just as impressive.
1: I could do it at 89. Anybody could do it.
22: One of the biggest applauses of the day was for George Stechik, who nears his 90th birthday. But there's no plan to stop running anytime soon.
1: It was a really nice day to run, so I enjoyed it very much. I'll do it again next year, maybe with family, so we'll see.
2: Vissiolios Paulos, Global News.
20: A group of Winnipeggers got together at the marathon to honor the memory of a young man who died in a skiing accident last winter. Global's Noah Fuchs has more on that.
23: Cameron Orlov would have celebrated his 20th birthday on June 18th. Rachel King, one of the owners of Bonnie Day Restaurant, is also a close friend of the Orlov family. On Saturday, the restaurant renamed its popular breakfast sandwich to the Cam Sam in his honor, with all proceeds supporting youth sports through his memorial fund.
24: We had an event where all of the Cam Sam sold and the t-shirts that we made for him were donated to the Cameron Orlov Memorial Fund, which is a GoFundMe that we started shortly after he passed away.
23: 80 people took part in the Manitoba Marathon on Sunday and wore shirts featuring Orlov's face. King says he had been training for the marathon, and since he loved fitness, running was the best way to remember him during his birthday weekend. Noah Fuchs, Global News.
20: Stats Canada will release its latest reading for May inflation today.
25: The consensus among economists is that the annual inflation rate rose to 3% in May from 2.8% in April. TD Bank senior economist Andrew Henchich says gasoline prices rose in May, so that will push inflation higher for the month, but oil prices have since come off their highs. So he says he will be looking to see what prices are doing beyond gasoline in the report. The Bank of Canada has said there's been limited evidence of a broad-based pass-through of higher energy prices to the cost of other things so far. Michelle Zedekian, The Canadian Press.
20: Talks between the U.S. and Iran resumed overnight after nearly being derailed yet again on Sunday. The Iranians had walked out of the talks over threats made by U.S. President Donald Trump. Karen Waugh reports from Washington.
26: Iran's foreign minister saying overnight, tireless Pakistani and Qatari mediation has delivered major progress on issues including the unfreezing of Iranian assets and ending Israel's attacks on Iranian-based Hezbollah fighters in Lebanon. Something they've been unwilling to do despite a ceasefire. Iran state media reports the peace talks have not yet turned to Iran's nuclear program. Karen Hua, ABC News, Washington.
20: At 6:35.
27: With your traffic, I'm Adam Wilson. We're off to a quiet start on our Monday morning, not dealing with any stalls or crashes. Some new work happening southbound King Edward. Expect some lane closures between Wellington and Sargent. Northbound Pembina, the ramp to head eastbound on Abenoji-Mikina is closed. You're going to need to detour around that. Northbound St. Mary's, work continuing Abenoji-Mikina to Fermor. And over on Marion, down to one lane in each direction, Archibald to Panet. 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
28: Special weather statement for southwestern and south central Manitoba, not including Winnipeg. Heavy rain possible through Tuesday with about 10 to 40 millimeters expected and the possibility in localized areas with prolonged thunderstorms. Weather today. A mix of sun and cloud and a high of 21. Tonight is mainly cloudy and a low of 13. Tomorrow showers, about 10 to 15 millimeters. Risk of a thunderstorm, east wind at 30 and a high of 17. And Wednesday is a mix of sun and cloud and a high of 21. Right now, still 10 degrees outside 680 CJOB.
29: Hey, I recognize that voice.
30: Who that?
29: Kevin Bergen back. In the host chair this morning, Greg Macklin, Kevin Bergen with you, Brett McGarry on holidays. Kevin is here all week, and he's here a couple more times this summer. Great to have you back in the saddle, man. I know you can't see the text line right now.
30: I love the text line. I can't get into it.
29: We got to figure that out.
30: Man.
29: Because there's all sorts of love for you on the text line
30: really?
29: Right now, my brother. Absolutely. There is. So happy to hear your voice, Kevin. Pete says, hang on, Sloopy. Don says, welcome back, Kevin. You've been missed. since your weekend show went off the air.
30: You know what, Sloopy, the person who called me Sloopy, just recently have people stopped calling me Sloopy at the market. Like this just, that probably been about a good month or two before it was like every other person, Sloopy. It just ended, and now...
29: Thanks, Clay Young.
30: Thanks, Clay Young. Appreciate
29: yeah.
30: it.
29: Well, listeners, remember, Jeffrey Forche is on Master Control this morning, keeping us in line, and Jeff Braun in for Sarah McCarthy on the news desk this morning, and of course, Kelly Moore has sports. One of the big stories of the weekend is the sports story. Just last night, the Florida Panthers acquired Brady Tkachuk from the Ottawa Senators. Brady and Matthew Tkachuk now playing together in South Florida.
30: They're going to kick the hell out of a lot of people together. like literally, man. Like, wow. Dude.
29: That's a next level acquisition. We'll visit with Kelly Moore at 7:05. We have reached out to another potential guest who knows the Senators intimately, waiting to hear back from them. I won't out them on the air. So if something happens, we don't connect and don't have them, don't want to embarrass them and say, hey, I thought you were supposed to be on the start.
30: Yep.
29: What happened? You know who you are if you're listening this morning. So text me. You've got my digits, please. Yesterday, belated Happy Father's Day to all the fathers out there and a happy Indigenous People's Day as that national celebration went on yesterday. And yesterday, I was at Princess Auto for their Father's Day celebrations as part of their grand opening celebration for their brand new mega store on Panet Road. And so they're making use of the old store.
30: And going across the street?
29: Yeah, at 515 Panet, their parking lot, the store. Yesterday, bombers were all over the place. Rod Hill was there signing autographs. John Oosterhuis, Evan Holm, Jarrell Broxton. They had a kid's tractor pull instead of like an actual tractor.
30: Yeah.
29: Pedal power.
30: That's awesome.
29: To see how far they could drag this thing. There's hot dogs, there's beer. Inside the former Princess Auto Store, they had a huge card and collectibles shop and show.
30: I think it's a shorter list for you to list off what they don't have.
29: Well, here's one thing they had that I hadn't seen since the X for years. Something called Extreme Lumberjacking.
3: Jack Jordan with a 616. He is your new world champion. He wanted it on that last
29: chainsaws.
3: He needed one more to get through.
29: Axe.
3: Oh, I can't
29: throwing. Climbing the big pole, which was a lot taller than I thought it was.
30: Hang on. They had that there? People were doing this there?
29: Yeah.
30: Like live?
29: Yeah. And they even had a big pool. They were doing the log rolling as well.
30: How do you set that up?
29: They just do, man. It was fantastic. And so I want to introduce you to one of the lumberjacks who showed off their skills yesterday. And this was not my greatest moment as an interviewer because I really went for the low-hanging fruit with my first observation and comment to our guest.
4: This is great. Okay. Yeah, go ahead. Yeah, we're going to do this for social if that's okay.
5: Yeah.
4: Okay. Anytime you're ready, we're ready. Okay, Rusty, first and last name.
5: Russell Hardley.
4: You are from New Zealand.
5: I am indeed from New Zealand. I do actually, I was living in Canada for 25 years.
4: And what's your name?
5: Christy. You got it, mate. You got it. Yeah, so 25 years I was living here, and then I decided to move back in January, and now I find myself back here again doing lumberjack shows because it's winter in New Zealand right now, so I'm kind of running away.
4: You know exactly what you're doing. I don't know how tall that pole is. I'm guessing it about 20, 25 feet.
5: No, that's a 50-foot pole right there.
4: Are you joking me?
5: No, that is a 50-foot.
4: I'm fired for my estimating job.
5: Yeah, that's right. We got a laser set up. It's a 50-foot pole. It all folds into that trailer right there, so we transport that all around North America. And in fact, we were just down in Houston at the Houston Rodeo in March. And that is a fantastic time down there, folks. If you can get down there, go down there and check it out.
4: So how long have you been a lumberjack? What's the what's your origin story?
5: Yeah, so basically lumberjacking, you get into it just by having friends that are doing it, and they say, come along and learn how to climb the tree and roll on the log and throw axes. I mean, who doesn't want to do that, right? Use chainsaws as a sport. So I had a friend who, as you can see, this is great for events like this, right? So all around BC, so we were traveling around. I also have a background in adventure guiding, so cave guiding, and throwing people off towers. There's the Sky Tower in New Zealand, so it's 192 meters, so it's a cable descending fall. It's like a stunt jump. So I'm not afraid of heights. So I've got all my rigging tickets, so they needed someone to go up on top of the tree and fall off, as it may have to happen. So that's what I'm doing.
4: Yeah, master of the microphone as well. Does that just come naturally? You've trained for something that you did previously? How did that all come together, the performance side of it?
5: Well, I do talk to myself a lot, and it's just helpful when there's people in front of me to listen to it. So no, the performance side of things, I don't know, I just sort of, I like it. I like seeing people with big smiles and making people laugh and enjoying themselves, and we really need that. And especially we were doing the show during COVID as well, once they actually opened up events and whatnot, and it was really weird because I was saying my jokes and everything, but people were in their cars during some of these shows, and for them to laugh, they would honk their horns.
4: That's fantastic.
5: So, but it's so nice now that everything's opened up and, you know, everyone's out around again. And it's just, like I said, it's just seeing the smiles, and the kids love it too. The kids, I do it for the kids.
4: Safe to say you're living a dream?
5: I am living a very good dream right now. I kind of run away from the winters. I'm not a big fan of them.
4: So, Canada, life in Canada. I mean, you lived in BC.
5: I did live in BC, yeah. So, I started off right down in Vancouver and then moved over. I was on the Sunshine Coast at the end of my time in BC. Absolutely gorgeous. But all of Canada, man, like, driving all the way around, I was up in where's Justin Bieber from? I can't remember.
4: Well, his dad's from here. He's in Southern Ontario.
5: Southern Ontario,
4: somewhere. I don't really know.
5: Yeah, so I got to drive up to all through there, right across. I've been through North America now so many times. I just absolutely love it, both sides of the border.
4: Thanks for sharing some of your story with us, Rusty, and safe travels and. 50 feet, huh?
5: Uh-huh.
4: Yeah, I got to recalibrate these old eyes. Happy Father's Day, if it's applicable.
5: Absolutely. Thank you very much. Happy Father's Day, everybody out there listening.
4: Thanks, mate.
6: That was terrific.
4: That is Rusty. And sometimes you just meet someone and you connect with them. And, of course, that Kiwi accent.
30: Dude.
4: I mean, you just can't go wrong. Who was that Australian guy that we worked with back in the day? Was it Gavin?
30: Gavin, yes.
4: Gavin Rainbow.
30: And he was just as cool as the guy you just talked to.
4: Full
30: easy to get along with.
4: Positive.
30: Smooth as butter.
4: Full of energy. Yep. So I wanted to share that this morning because it sets up our conversation for having coffee talking. And you can think about maybe what we might have pulled out of that. Your hint is we discussed it in the last minute of that conversation with Rusty, what we're going to talk about. We have Bomber tickets to give away, not for this Thursday's game against Edmonton, but July 10th against the Toronto Argonauts. Kevin Bergen is in for Brett McGarry. Je m'appelle Greg Mackling. It's the start for a Monday. I think it's June 22nd.
30: It is, all day.
4: All the numbers, all the days, they all roll in together except for Monday when you got to try and get back on the radio horse.

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8: Special weather statement for southwestern and south central Manitoba, not including Winnipeg. Heavy rain possible tonight through Tuesday, with 10 to 40 millimeters expected and possibly more in localized areas with prolonged thunderstorms. Weather today, a mix of sun and cloud and a high of 21. Tonight, mainly cloudy and a low of 13. Tomorrow is showers with 10 to 15 millimeters, risk of a thunderstorm. East wind at 30 kilometers an hour and a high of 17. And Wednesday is a mix of sun and cloud and a high of 21. Right now, 10 degrees outside 680 CJOB. 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
9: Greg Mackling is here. Brett McGarry is not. One of our listeners says, good morning, all. So great to hear Kevin back on the audio waves again. Aww. Sounds like old home week. Welcome back, KB. Long time listener. KB is, of course, Kevin Bergen.
10: Clearing my throat. Jeff Braun here. No mention of me. What's going on?
9: We actually gave you a shout out earlier this morning, Jeff, that you were in for Sarah. And it's always nice to hear your voice on the news. But we haven't had one single text message saying, so great to hear Jeff Braun's voice on the news. But I will print it and frame it for you if that's required, Jeff.
10: Thank you.
9: 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So we're going to use my conversation I had with Rusty, who's an extreme lumberjacker. He's originally from New Zealand, has moved back home after 25 years in Canada.
11: Did he know the words to "I'm a lumberjack and I don't care"?
9: I did not ask him, but I suspect he knows it backwards and forwards in New Zealand as well, or in Australia.

0: I mean, if you're going to name your kid Rusty, he's going to grow up to be a lumberjack.
1: What does Steinfeld say? You name your kid Jeeves, you sort of dictated that individual's path in life. You're going to be a butler, right? So sometimes you just set your kids on a path. So we want to have a conversation this morning about what would you do if you weren't doing this, if you weren't in the dream job of dream jobs working in radio, what would be your fallback? And if you could do anything, what would you do? And maybe even where would you do it? Why don't we start with you, Kevin Bergen, since you're...
2: Me? Huh?
1: Yeah.
2: You can do anything.
1: You can do anything you want, anywhere you want.
2: I would be the fastest man on earth. I'd be the 100-meter champion gold medalist.
3: That's Usain Bergen.
2: Yeah.
3: I like it.
2: Yeah, over and over. I know it's like, what, like 9-something now, seconds? That's what I'd want to be. You're fit as ever. You are fast. You're making some bucks. You're the king of the hill. No one can touch you. I'd want to be the 100-meter world champion.
1: And, of course, if you put it in the way people see the way we do our jobs, right? We only work 4 hours a day. You only work 10 seconds every 4 years.
2: Exactly right.
1: That's the best job on earth.
2: Eat a Big Mac, run a race.
1: You got it all figured out. Kev, how about you, Bronner?
0: I took this with, knowing my limitations and expectations, and I would be a roadie for Bruce Springsteen.
2: A roadie? Why a roadie?
0: Because I'm not a good enough guitar player to crack that band, that's for sure.
3: Yeah, but you could be the guitar player.
0: I don't want to take a job away from Nils or Steve or even Tom Morello, who fills in. But it would be fun just to tour the world, listening to the greatest music of all time, setting up the stage.
2: And getting paid, so it's not only paid, but it's free, you know?
4: Exactly. It's actually funny because I was going to say, as sound engineer, an audio engineer, working for a band, you know, doing all the mixing stuff like that, but I probably wouldn't do that because I like to go home at the end of the day. I don't want to go onto a bus with, like, 10 other guys and...
0: Sleep in a bunk bed? Why not? It's like going to camp.
3: It's a great life, Fortunata. I can vouch for that. Not from a musical point of view, but... running around with junior hockey teams for all those years, yeah.
2: What would you want to do?
3: Well, so Jeff would be, Bronner would be my roadie, and Jeff Forche would be my sound technician, because if I couldn't do what I've done for the last 50 years, I would love to be a singer.
2: Really?
3: Oh, absolutely. Just whenever I see a concert or a performance where the artist is so well known that they stand back and then the crowd sings a few verses of their hit song. Mm-hmm. I don't know that there'd be a drug in the world that would match the acceleration and the satisfaction of that moment.
2: Can you sing present day?
3: No.
4: You got to give us a little something here.
2: Yeah, you know, I'm really curious. Don't you ever sing in the car over the music? Sometimes you think, and then it goes
3: badly,
2: down?
3: Badly. I did have a solo in about... I think it was about 8 or 9 years old. I had a chance to sing Puff the Magic Dragon.
1: Lives by the sea in an honor.
3: They called it Honolly.
2: See, your raspy voice, I figured that you'd be like a Michael Bolton or something.
3: I wish.
2: Just rocking it, you know? Yeah. Good thing you don't have the Michael Bolton.
3: I'd love to be Bruce Springsteen. Holy. I just think I could boss the two Jeffs around.
0: You boss
2: you
0: us
2: do
0: around.
2: That now?
4: Yeah, what are you talking about? Yeah.
2: What is it about the singing, though? Is it about the touring, or is it about the actual singing itself?
3: It would be performing for the crowd, and like I say, just that verification that people know the words to your music and you have made that kind of mark. To me, that would just be the ultimate.
2: Wow. Well, Kelly's in concert. We'll give you his concert dates coming up. 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We're going to take a break.
3: Fortunata, mic check. Ron, the speakers aren't working. What's going on?
4: Sing it, Kelly. Sing it.
2: We're going to take a break and come back.
3: Little
2: Kelly's
3: going to
2: sing us out. We're going to do global news at the top of the hour with Bronniverse, Jeff Braun, coming up.

0: games are played. When there's a trade, sports news has been made. 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
15: Global news at 7 o'clock, I'm Jeff Braun. Areas west of Winnipeg could start to see heavy rainfall tonight into tomorrow. Environment Canada says showers and thunderstorms will spread from Saskatchewan into Manitoba and intensify as they move east. In fact, forecasters are saying places like Brandon and Portage could see between 10 and up to 80 millimeters by tomorrow. This after parts of the province got hit by devastating torrential rain just 2 weeks ago. British Prime Minister Keir Starmer has announced he's resigning, paving the way for Britain to have its seventh prime minister in just over a decade. Charles de Ledesma reports.
16: Outside number 10 at Downing Street, British Prime Minister Keir Starmer announced he's stepping down as leader of the governing Labour Party.
17: Every decision I've taken has been about putting the country I love first. That is why I will resign as leader of the Labour Party.
16: Starmer had made the decision after facing growing pressure to hand over to a new leader who can try and revive the government's flagging fortunes. He's been in office since leading Labour to a landslide election victory in July 2024. In those 2 years, though, his popularity and that of the party have plummeted. His departure was triggered in particular by the victory of Andy Burnham, the popular ex-mayor of Greater Manchester, in a special election last week. Charles de Ledesma, London.
15: The 48th Manitoba Marathon is in the books, and it was the largest one so far. Winnipeg's Janine Zajac repeated as the women's winner, running the course in 2 hours, 52 minutes, and 50 seconds.
10: Since I was 5, I started doing the super run with my parents. My dad ran the marathon. I started doing the relay when I was 10, so it's a special day. My family always comes out and watches, so it's awesome.
15: The guest in the 402s from Calgary won the men's race, finishing in 2 hours, 18 minutes, and 50 seconds.
11: You have to work hard and you have to focus, and also your mindset, you're confident. You have to believe in yourself, you know. You feel like you have to give up, but I'm not. I have to fight, so it gives you confidence, focus, you know.
15: 14,000 people took part in the races. A local restaurant honored a young Winnipegger who died in a skiing accident last year. Global's Noah Fuchs has that story.
13: Bonnie Day restaurant owner Rachel King says they renamed their popular breakfast sandwich to the Cam Sam to pay tribute to Cameron Orloff, whose 20th birthday would have been on June 18th.
14: The norm of the cheers of our Bonnie Day, he would come almost every day, especially on the weekends after some late nights, to enjoy the breakfast sandwich that we have. And so in his honor, we officially, on his what would have been his 20th birthday, we renamed it the Cam Sam.
13: King says that they sold over 200 sandwiches and raised thousands of dollars, with all the proceeds going to support youth sports through the Cameron Orloff Memorial Sports Fund on GoFundMe, which has raised close to $170,000 since his passing. Noah Fuchs, Global News.
15: The union representing nearly 19,000 Canadian auto workers is kicking off contract talks today with Ford, the first of the Detroit Three automakers it'll sit down with to hammer out new collective agreements.
18: The latest round of bargaining comes during difficult conditions for the auto sector as it copes with U.S. tariffs, uncertainty linked to the future of CUSMA, and the introduction of Chinese electric vehicles into Canada. The union says it's keen to secure protections around job security, with the auto manufacturing sector having lost nearly 6,500 total jobs since February last year. Talks with Stellantis and GM are expected to come after a deal is reached with Ford. Michelle Zedekian, The Canadian Press, Toronto.
15: Iran's foreign minister says progress was made in mediated talks with the U.S. overnight. The talks were nearly derailed once again on Sunday. Karen Waugh reports from Washington.
19: Renewed Israeli attacks prompted Iran to once again threaten to close the Strait of Hormuz. President Trump then lashing out yesterday, warning Iran, you close it and you won't have a country. You won't even make it back to your expletive country, adding that he would, quote, blow the expletive out of them should the strait be closed. Iran's delegation appearing to walk out of the Swiss venue where the talks are being held. But overnight came word that the talks continued. Karen Hua, ABC News, Washington.
15: Police in Katy, Texas are looking at a Tesla's autopilot feature after the vehicle crashed into a home, killing a 76-year-old woman. More from reporter Rena Roy.
20: The 44-year-old driver, Michael Butler, allegedly told deputies he was using his car's automated driving system. Now investigators are working to determine if that technology played a role. Back in 2023, Tesla recalled more than 2 million cars after regulators raised concern that the system did not adequately ensure drivers stayed attentive. The recall followed several crashes, including some fatal incidents linked to the technology.
15: Police say the driver showed no signs of intoxication, has been cooperating with the investigation, and has not been charged. It's 7:05.
21: With your traffic, I'm Adam Wilson. We do have a crash westbound Nairn as you're approaching Watt. Expect some westbound delays and use caution. Work continues on the east perimeter. Expect that to slow things down in both directions between Dugald and Wenzel. Southbound McPhillips, work continuing between Eames and Story. Eastbound Portage, new work in your curb lane starting at Assiniboine. And northbound on Pembina, the ramp heading eastbound on Apinogimikina is closed. You're going to need to detour around that. 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
22: Special weather statement for southwestern and south central Manitoba, not including Winnipeg. Heavy rain possible through Tuesday. 10 to 40 millimeters expected, and possibility in localized areas with prolonged thunderstorms. The weather today is a mix of sun and cloud, and a high of 21. Tonight, mainly cloudy and a low of 13. Tomorrow, showers, about 10 to 15 millimeters, risk of a thunderstorm. East wind at 30 and a high of 17. Wednesday is a mix of sun and cloud and a high of 21. And right now it is still 10 degrees, or it's 11 degrees outside 680 CJOB. 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
1: If you recognize that voice and you're trying to figure out who the heck is that reading the weather,
22: stumbling through the weather,
1: Kevin Bergen is back in the house. He's in for Brett McGarry this week. Jim Appel, Greg Mackling. Hope you're having a wonderful start to your Monday. 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
22: I have not, but I've driven down Panett. Panett was my shortcut road.
1: Oh.
22: Get places?
1: Oh. Yes. Was.
22: Man.
1: Not any longer.
22: I drove by it one day, and I'm like, it looked like there was a party on both sides of the road.
1: That's exactly what's going on. Yesterday, they had their Father's Day celebrations at 515 in the parking lot and inside 515 Panett Road, their former location. Then, of course, the store was going gangbusters on the other side of the road at 500 Panett Road. So if you haven't been there, check it out. It's fantastic. The Smash Burgers.
22: Dude, love Smash Burgers.
1: Terrific. And you can sip on a brew while you shop.
22: You know, Princess Auto is such a great Winnipeg, Manitoba success story. Again, with the Princess Auto stores, with the brewery, with the coffee, they just keep going and going and going.
1: Yeah, it is really a success story to behold. So Kevin Bergen here all week at 7:37. We'll find out about Filipino Heritage Month. Our friend Jackie Wild will join us here in studio just after 8 o'clock. If all things line up with the technology gods, David Phillips will join us from Environment and Climate Change Canada. We've got that weather watch and weather statement in effect. We'll find out a little bit more about that. First day of summer yesterday. What does summer have in store? And Kevin, your big question is it coming?
22: Dude, so much rain.
1: So we'll check in Manitoba Marathon. Bob Irving joins us. And some barbecue safety tips coming up after 9 o'clock. But we want to kick off this hour with Kelly Moore, who's just stayed in his seat since having coffee talking. And your chance to win Blue Bomber tickets. What would you do if you could do anything for a job? Where would you do it? What would you do? 204-780-6868. And Kelly, I think it sort of ties into this trade yesterday that the Florida Panthers made to acquire Brady Tkachuk. Brady Tkachuk already living the dream life, working, playing in the National Hockey League. And now he said, I want to go play with my brother, I think is basically what happened. Yeah. And the Ottawa Senators decided to accommodate him.
2: Well, you know, and this even started back, I know last year on the podcast with he and Matthew, and when Keith got involved, there was the idea that the seeds had already been planted. You know, Brady went, no, but it was already out there that at some point you knew Brady was going to wind up with Matthew. It's almost starting to feel a little bit like 2010 in the NBA South Beach migration with LeBron James and Chris Bosh joining Dwayne Wade down in Miami. And, you know, almost I don't want this to sound the wrong way, but it does seem like the American players who are looking to move, you know, it's either Florida or it's Vegas or Tampa Bay, maybe Dallas, Carolina happened to be on Brady Tkachuk's
1: maybe
2: list.
1: Maybe Minnesota for some of
2: Minnesota
1: these players.
2: Minnesota was
1: right?
2: On there as well. So it'll be interesting to see how this evolves. But to draw the conversation locally, with Florida making the moves they did, they traded Mackie Samuskevich to Seattle to get that 25th overall pick, which they then parlayed to get Brady Tkachuk. It's the 9th of 25th picks this year, top 10 protected in 2029, plus a second rounder in 2027, which might have belonged to the Winnipeg Jets, at, depending on which. The other one is Columbus, so whichever one is the better pick, then Ottawa is going to get that. But I wonder now if there were any talks going on between Florida and Winnipeg regarding Connor Hellebuyck, are those now done because Florida just doesn't have the cap space to be able to bring on another big contract like that?
3: You know, it's strange. Yeah, you were talking about how, you know, obviously back in the early parts of the or years ago in the NBA, how you had power players making power moves to go places that they wanted to
2: like
3: live.
2: It was orchestrated by the players.
3: For sure. So where does that leave a place like Winnipeg? You know, I know that people are always like, Winnipeg is never going to win the Stanley Cup. And
2: But neither's Ottawa or Calgary or, you know, it's going to be, who knows with Vancouver. I mean, even Edmonton and Toronto and Montreal are involved in that conversation because of our tax situation here. So maybe not as daunting for Canadian-born players. That's why I don't want to create the stigma for Americans, but lately that seems to have been the connecting dots.
1: Did the Ottawa Senators get enough back?
2: Well, they I think they did as well as they could under the circumstances, GMAC, because as much as Minnesota, Carolina, and Vegas were on Brady's list, you know, as Elliot Friedman reported yesterday, it became quite apparent where he wanted to go.
1: So the last question I'll have for you, you sort of suggesting that the conversation around Connor Hellebuyck going to Florida maybe will die down. However, does this not maybe more so open the door that an actual hard asset, if the Jets and Panthers were going to make a move, Florida needs to clear some sort of cap space? They could do that quite easily by trading Connor Hellebuyck for Connor Hellebuyck with a high-priced talent.
2: Yeah. Well, Anton Landell has been the player that has been mentioned the most. Florida has steadfastly gone away from that. But you know what? If Florida's going to win the Stanley Cup, they have to have some goaltenders. Right now, they do not have any.
1: They have no goaltenders?
2: They have no goaltenders under contract. Wow. Sergei Bobrovsky and Daniel Tarasov are both unrestricted free agents.
3: Oh. Suit up, Mackling. Suit up.
1: Yeah. Paul Maurice didn't like my questions. He would hate my goaltending even more. Thank you, Kelly Moore.
2: Oh, my pleasure, boys.
1: Appreciate you very much. It's 7:13 on this Monday morning. What's your take on this Brady Tkachuk trade and maybe the larger picture question that it is asking about American players and their willingness and want to play in Canadian markets? If you got a thought on it, we'd love to hear from you. Once again, 204-780-6868. Why don't we take a pause? We will take a peek at your traffic. We'll look at your weather situation. And did you enter our Fish You Were Here contest? Let's declare a winner next on The Start. Just looking well.

0: 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We want to hear it. Text 204-780-6868.
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9: We do have emergency crews on scene this morning. Westbound on Nairn as you're approaching Watt following a crash. Use caution as you make your way through there. Northbound Archibald, some minor delays on your way to Marion. And southbound on McPhillips as you're approaching Inkster. Southbound King Edward, some lane closures with new work happening. Wellington to Sargent. And northbound St. Mary's slowing down with work happening. Abenaki-Mikina to Fermor. 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
10: Special weather statement for southwestern and south central Manitoba, not including Winnipeg. Heavy rain possible tonight through Tuesday with 10 to 40 millimeters expected and possibly more in localized areas with prolonged thunderstorms. The weather today is a mix of sun and cloud, high of 21. Tonight, mainly cloudy and a low of 13. Tomorrow showers amount 10 to 15 millimeters, risk of a thunderstorm with a east wind of 30 kilometers an hour and a high of 17. And Wednesday is a mix of sun and cloud and a high of 21. Right now, it's 11 degrees outside, 680 CJOB.
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4: Yes, your ears do not deceive you. That's the voice, the silky smooth voice of Kevin Bergen back in the radio saddle. Good morning, my friend.
10: Good morning. How you doing, buddy?
4: I'm doing all right. Rick threw me off a little bit here.
10: Threw you off?
4: Yeah, I was looking at the text line, and he says, oh, good, we have the two biggest derogatory comment. I'm thinking, He's talking about us. In radio together. No, he's talking about Brady and Matthew Tkachuk, the two biggest in hockey together. Donkeys, how about that?
11: Yes.
4: Yeah.
11: He's not wrong.
4: No, he's not wrong. Interesting trade. What's your take on it? I mean, we can talk about this. Your son plays professional hockey.
11: Yes, sir.
4: Can you imagine a circumstance where he could dictate where he plays? Or how about this discussion that we had off the air? We're going to have about 45 seconds for your answer on this. But you were talking about L.A., two Stanley Cups in the last 15 years. Florida, two Stanley Cups. Tampa Bay, three. So it's not like you're going to a non-hockey market. But nobody knows who you are, and you can wear flip-flops to the rink.
11: 100%. And I think a lot of times people forget, just because you're an athlete doesn't mean that when you're not playing your sport that you want to live how you want to live, right? So, yeah, Brady, you know, you have the Matt Tkachuk, who is in his off time, again, driving a golf cart around town in flip-flops. You still have a life to live outside of hockey, and just like everybody else, you want to choose where you want to live. Now, obviously, these typical or atypical hockey markets like Florida and Tampa Bay and all these places that are hot, that's where guys want to spend their time when they're not playing hockey, right? It's not really it's a no-brainer there, right?
4: It's tough to compete against. Right. Winnipeg has its merits. And Canadian markets, because there are going to be guys. And there's only so many jobs to go around.
11: Yeah.
4: Like, I mean, you're going to make $7 million a year.
11: But in American hockey. Dollars, I've always wondered what, you know, if you're playing in the National Hockey League, you're paid in American dollars, right?
4: Yeah, whether you're in Canada or the U.S.
11: What a beautiful thing if you're playing on a Canadian hockey team.
4: Yes,
11: where you live, you're getting paid in American dollars in Canada, spending it here. Dude, that's a crazy good benefit.
4: Surprise, surprise. In case you're just trying to catch up on what we're discussing and why we're discussing it, Brady Tkachuk is, as of this morning, a Florida Panther. We had Cabo Verde with even chance to advance to the World Cup. And Wyndham Clark almost did a Greg Norman on Long Island yesterday. Let's get caught up on all the sports with Kelly Moore at 7:25. Kevin Bergen has your forecast next.
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11: Special weather statement for southwestern and south central Manitoba, not including Winnipeg. Heavy rain possible tonight through Tuesday with 10 to 40 millimeters expected and possibly more in localized areas with prolonged thunderstorms. The weather today is a mix of sun and cloud and a high of 21. Tonight, mainly cloudy and a low of 13. Tomorrow, showers, about 10 to 15 millimeters with a risk of a thunderstorm. East wind at 30 and a high of 17. Wednesday is a mix of sun and cloud and a high of 21. And right now, it's 11 degrees outside 680 CJOB. 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
13: Good morning, Kelly Moore with you at 725. We'll get to the World Cup and a near-historic collapse at the U.S. Open in a moment. There's always been the perception, especially under the stewardship of Gary Bettman, the NHL is an NBA wannabe, and with more and more of the league's top American stars wanting to leave their teams for a handful of preferred destinations, perhaps we're entering a period of NBAification. That was certainly the sentiment Sunday after Ottawa traded captain Brady Tkachuk to Florida for a package of the 9th and 25th overall picks Friday night in Buffalo, a top 10 protected first-round selection in 2029, and a second-rounder with conditions in 27. NHL insider Elliot Friedman reported yesterday Vegas, Carolina, and Minnesota were the other teams on Tkachuk's approved list. That trade would probably cool any talks the Panthers might have engaged in with the Jets regarding Connor Hellebuyck, but with the NHL's version of South Beach, nothing should be off the table, I guess. Edmonton and Seattle re-signed pending unrestricted free agent forwards Jason Dickinson and Bobby McMahon, respectively. Dickinson, 5 years, $20 million with the Oilers. McMahon, 6 years for $34.5 million with the Kraken, who also traded a 2026 first-rounder and a 27 second-round pick to Florida for pending restricted free agent forward Mackie Samuskevich. Cabo Verde played Uruguay to a 2-2 draw Sunday, and the tiny African nation could now advance to the knockout stage of the World Cup with a win or possibly a tie versus Saudi Arabia Friday in Houston, coupled with a very possible Uruguay loss to Spain. Belgium settled for a scoreless tie with Iran, now third in Group G after Egypt defeated New Zealand 3-1 in Vancouver. Team Canada substitute captain Stephen Eustachio missed training yesterday in preparation for Wednesday's huge match in Vancouver versus Switzerland. Also missing in practice, for the Winnipeg Blue Bombers Sunday. Receivers Nick Dembski and Ontario Wilson with ankle and knee injuries, respectively. Winnipeg hosts the 2-0 Edmonton Elks Thursday night at Princess Auto Stadium. Mike O'Shea will join Derek Taylor in studio tonight at 7 for the Bomber Coaches Show. Wyndham Clark had to battle nerves and completely unsupportive galleries during the final round of the U.S. Open at Shinnecock Hills on Long Island. And the 2023 champion almost let a six-shot lead get away before escaping with a one-stroke victory over Sam Burns. Scarborough Shooting Stars, now a league-best 10-1 in the CEBL after a 75-69 win over Niagara on Sunday. In case you missed it on the weekend, Winnipeg Sea Bears rolled over Edmonton 107-86 to remain undefeated at home and tied for the Western Conference lead with Vancouver at 8-4. Bears and Bandits will meet this weekend out on the West Coast. Winnipegger Janine Zajac and Gessa Nafaro of Calgary crossed the finish line first to win the women's and men's races during yesterday's running of the Manitoba Marathon. And a feel-good story on the NASCAR circuit, part-time driver Corey Heim, making only his 13th career start in the Cup Series, took the checkered flag at the inaugural NASCAR race at Naval Base Coronado, just south of downtown San Diego. I'm Kelly Moore. That's 680 CJOB Sports.
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19: Good morning, I'm Jeff Braun. A lot of rain could hit parts of southern Manitoba over the next 2 days. Environment Canada says showers and thunderstorms will spread from Saskatchewan into Manitoba and intensify as they move east. A special weather statement for southwestern and south-central Manitoba says between 10 and 40 millimeters could fall tonight into tomorrow, and there could be up to 80 in some localized spots. This all comes just 2 weeks after devastating storms wreaked havoc across the province. Several homes in the Spence neighborhood were evacuated last night because of a gas leak. Emergency crews were called about a natural gas smell at a vacant home in the 400 block of Langside just after 8 o'clock. The high gas levels in the home prompted the evacuation of several neighboring homes, and traffic in the area was closed off as well. Manitoba Hydro found the leak and fixed it. No one was hurt. UK Prime Minister Keir Starmer is stepping down. His support within the ruling Labour Party plummeted following reports he knew his ambassador to the U.S. had ties to convicted sex offender Jeffrey Epstein. Starmer says this morning he'll step aside following an election over the summer.
20: Every decision I've taken has been about putting the country I love first. That is why I will resign as leader of the Labour Party.
19: He says the question facing the party now is who should lead it into the future. Some incredible achievements during the 48th Manitoba Marathon on the weekend. Runners young and old took on the challenge as the event saw a record turnout. Global News reporter Vasilios Bellos has more.
21: And they're off. The largest ever Manitoba Marathon began bright and early on Sunday. The event highlighted by some incredible perseverance, including for men's winner Negesso Nafaro. He was clearly exhausted after the accomplishment, but still all smiles. On the women's side, an emotional victory for Janine Zajac, her second straight. The event and running as a whole a huge part of her family's life.
0: Since I was 5, I started doing the super run with my parents. My dad ran the marathon. I started doing the relay when I was 10, so it's a special day. My family always comes out and watches, so it's awesome.
21: But for many who just ran the shorter distances, finishing was just as impressive.
3: I could do the 89. Anybody can do it.
21: One of the biggest applauses of the day was for George Stechik, who nears his 90th birthday. But there's no plan to stop running anytime soon.
3: It was a really nice day to run, so I enjoyed it very much. I'll do it again next year, maybe with family, so we'll see.
22: Vasilios Paulos, Global News.
19: A group of Winnipeggers got together at the marathon to honor the memory of a young man who died in a skiing accident last winter. Global's Noah Fuchs has more on that.
23: Cameron Orlov would have celebrated his 20th birthday on June 18th. Rachel King, one of the owners of Bonnie Day Restaurant, is also a close friend of the Orlov family. On Saturday, the restaurant renamed its popular breakfast sandwich to the Cam Sam in his honor, with all proceeds supporting youth sports through his memorial fund.
24: We had an event where all of the Cam Sam sold, and the T-shirts that we made for him were donated to the Cameron Orlov Memorial Fund, which is a GoFundMe that we started shortly after he passed away.
23: 80 people took part in the Manitoba Marathon on Sunday and wore shirts featuring Orlov's face. King says he had been training for the marathon, and since he loved fitness, running was the best way to remember him during his birthday weekend. Noah Fuchs, Global News.
19: Talks between the U.S. and Iran resumed overnight after nearly being derailed yet again on Sunday. The Iranians had walked out of the talks over threats made by U.S. President Donald Trump. Karen Waugh has more from Washington.
25: Iran's foreign minister saying overnight, tireless Pakistani and Qatari mediation has delivered major progress on issues including the unfreezing of Iranian assets and ending Israel's attacks on Iranian-based Hezbollah fighters in Lebanon. Something they've been unwilling to do despite a ceasefire. Iran state media reports the peace talks have not yet turned to Iran's nuclear program. Karen Hua, ABC News, Washington.
19: It's 7:35.
26: With your traffic, I'm Adam Wilson. Westbound Nairn approaching Archibald. We had an earlier crash. Expect some westbound delays heading through there. Over at McPhillips and Inkster, the traffic lights are out. Treat that as an always stop and use caution. Northbound Langimodiere, a few delays as you make your way to Fermor. And southbound Donald approaching Ellis. Northbound Pembina, new work has the ramp to head eastbound on Abenoshimikina closed. And work continues both directions of Cordon, Keniston to Tuxedo. There's a way out of debt. 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That's your 680-CJOB traffic.
11: That's your weather statement for southwestern and south central Manitoba, not including Winnipeg. Heavy rain possible tonight through Tuesday with 10 to 40 millimeters expected and possibly more in localized areas with prolonged thunderstorms. The weather today is a mix of sun and cloud and a high of 21. Tonight is partly cloudy and a low of 13. Some more showers. Imagine that. Amount 10 to 50 millimeters, risk of a thunderstorm. East wind at 30 and a high of 17. Wednesday is a mix of sun and cloud and a high of 21. Right now, 11 degrees outside 680 CJOB.
27: If you're just trying to clean out your ears and you're going, who's that voice?
28: It's about as bad.
27: Is it Saturday? Is it Sunday? Is it 2025? That is Kevin Bergen back in the house. Morning, KB.
11: What's up, homie?
27: Good to see you, buddy.
11: Good to see you, too. Or like you would say, good to be seen.
27: It is good to be seen. 4:37 this morning. How did that feel walking in the door?
11: Okay, well, I was a little shock and awe when my alarm went off at 3:30. I'm like, dude, no. I actually hit snooze and then it went off again. I said it three times because I knew.
27: 9 minutes later, it tends to do that. But the commute's pretty easy.
11: 20 minutes from Charleswood to here and, like, no stress. No cars, nothing. So that part, it's like an apocalypse. You feel like it's like, you know, there's nothing around. It's weird.
27: Kevin Bergen is in for Brett McGarry this week. Brett returns on Monday. This hour of the start brought to you by the new Princess Auto, with more for work and play. Open now at 500 Panet Road. And we also want to take this opportunity to remind you of our question of the day, brought to you by Mr. Furnace. Don't call them first. You'll see why. Call Mr. Furnace at 204-832-6243. We will have a brand new question of the day up for you later on this morning. The question that we went with Friday and through the weekend, as Manitoba considers large products, projects like AI data centers, silicon sand mining, Churchill, etc. What is your priority for the future of the provincial economy? A balanced approach when it comes to moving forward and the environment, full steam ahead, progress at all cost, or the environment first always? 43% of you went with the balanced approach. Just 19% said the environment first always. 38% said full steam ahead, progress. You still have time to vote on that question of the day at CJOB.com. And since 2018, in case you didn't realize, the government of Canada has designated June as Filipino Heritage Month. We will get into all the numbers and stats and discuss the impact the Filipino community has on our city in a moment, Kevin.
1: Our guest this morning is the owner of Tito Boy Restaurant. I love saying Tito Boy, Tito Boy. And a driving force behind, and I never, this word, Mabuhay District? Mabuhay?
2: You got it.
1: In 2025, she was awarded the King Charles III Coronation Medal by the Government of Canada for outstanding community service. Let's welcome back to the start, Jackie Wild. Good morning, Jackie. How are you?
2: Good morning, Kevin. It's so lovely to see you again, Greg. It's such a joy to be here in studio. So thanks for having me back.
1: Anytime, my friend. Anytime.
27: Filipino Heritage Month. What does that mean to you? I know it's a pretty basic, simple question to start, but what does it mean to you, Jackie, and to be such an integral part of those celebrations and that recognition?
2: Yeah, that's a really great question, Greg. And honestly, it is my favorite time of year. We get to celebrate our culture and community throughout the year, but in particularly over the month of June, we get to see over 100 different community organizations in our Filipino community here in Manitoba celebrating. And it's literally from, you know, June 1st onward, every single day, there is something happening in our community, whether it's food, it's culture, it's education. Everybody is showing up in such a meaningful way. And, you know, it's quite cool to see everybody come out and show up too in all of our traditional garments and talk a little bit about what it means to be a Filipino Canadian.
27: What do your grandparents think of this? Like previous generations who, you know, went through the struggles of the 70s and being the first Filipinos in this part of the world, and then to see the Filipino community be so intrinsically entwined with Winnipeg. Like I always say, Filipino culture is now Manitoba culture.
2: Absolutely. I mean, our elders, They've invested so much to establish our community here. When you talk about the history of Filipinos here in Manitoba, our documented history dates back as far back as the 1950s. We had mass waves of migration in the 60s and 70s with nurses, with educators, with garment workers from the Netherlands. And today, now we have over 100,000 Filipinos here in Manitoba, the highest population per capita in the country. And Tagalog is one of the top three most spoken languages in our province, too. So the foothold that our Filipino community has in this province is certainly widely felt, not only by us, our kababayan, our fellow country people, but by everybody that identifies as a Manitoban. And we feel really loved and welcomed in terms of how everybody has embraced our community and culture here.
1: Apparently, Filipinos didn't get the memo like the NHL, you know, but Filipinos flocked to Winnipeg, unlike NHL players. Like, what is it about Winnipeg that has made so many Filipinos come to Winnipeg?
2: Yeah, I mean, there were a lot of foreign workers that came, and there were skilled professionals that were brought into the province in the earlier days, and the provincial nominee program was also a big part of, you know, bringing in our friends and our family members that had originally immigrated here. And there's been some really, really great systems in place through the provincial government, the federal government, that have opened the doors for many of our family members. And I mean, albeit it's significantly colder here than it is back home. But you know me, I'm such a huge proponent of this province, of the city. And there is so much beauty here that a lot of Arkababayan, once they move here, they don't even realize how wonderful it is to be in this province. And we're working on some really cool projects too. We are working with the Mabuhay District on building essentially a cultural and economic hub, like a little Manila, a neighborhood district that will be one of the very first of its kind here in Manitoba, that will set hopefully a precedent for the entire country.
27: Where do we expect to see that physically show up?
2: That's the million-dollar question. We're actually still working on our feasibility study, so we're in our early stages, first couple of years. But we've been hearing some really great community feedback. We do a lot of focus groups and community activations to find out and hear from folks on where do they want to see this district, what do they want to see in this district. We've heard many different great ideas, like having an entertainment center, a performing arts center, a basketball court, film schools, the list goes on and on. And we've been working very closely with both the provincial government, and thankfully we actually just got a grant from the city as well to move this work forward. And great. So there's lots of really great things ahead for our Filipino community here.
1: There's a lot of different things. Obviously, you've been, deep in the Filipino community for a long time, but now as a business owner, you kind of get to see it in a different way. Like when I was, obviously interviewing you for the main ingredient, I wasn't making Jamaican patties. So you get to the outside view, but now you're inside actually running the business. So what's that like for you?
2: Yeah, it was interesting. We opened the business almost 4 years ago, and the business really ended up being the impetus for me to reconnect with my own Filipino culture and identity, working very closely with my dad, and not just our own family, our own family nucleus, but actually being able to meet so many other families within our neighborhood. And, not just across Manitoba, but we have people coming from Kenora, we have people coming from the Middle East, from all over the world that would come to the restaurant and share those lived experiences. And what's beautiful is that we come from all different places. The Filipino diaspora spans the entire globe, but there are some collective values that still connect us. The idea of bayanihan, the idea of unity within our culture, and we come from a collectivist community too. So we always are there to support one another. If you meet a Filipino out in the wild and you're another Filipino, you just make eye contact and you're like, hey, I got your back.
27: That's awesome. We were chatting on the elevator on the way up. I was talking about this week, my niece, my goddaughter, and my fake niece are all graduating from high school. And you said fake niece, and I explained what that means. Sort of, it's one of my best friends. Some of, and their daughter calls me uncle. Oh, in Filipino culture, you would just be uncle. There's no fake about it. And so that was great. Before we let you go, I have to ask you this. What are the big rivalries in Filipino culture? Like, there have to be some Filipinos, like rivalries. Like, I grew up at Daniel Mac, and a lot of my friends were Portuguese, and it was the islands versus the mainland, right? The Azores versus the mainland. That was a big rivalry. Within the Filipino community, what's the big rivalry?
2: Oh, that's a really loaded question, Greg.
27: One that you can share with us on the air.
2: There's over 7,000 islands that are represented across the Philippines. In over 180 different languages. There is such diversity between all of the different cultures, but at the end of the day, there is so much more unity than there is divide. And so, it's really hard to speak to the rivalries because I actually

0: Filipino Heritage Month in June. 7:47. Kelly Moore standing by. He's got his Jets commentary coming up at 7:55. And just in, the inflation numbers. Does it feel like inflation is up yet again this month? We'll confirm that or deny that on the other side of traffic and weather next on The Start. It's in my blood and it's all around. I loved you now
1: like I loved you then. We want to hear from you. Text or talk at 204-780-6868.
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0: Can you justify that?
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6: 7:53, and now with 680 CJOB traffic, Adam Wilson.
7: Expect a few delays this morning. Southbound on McPhillips, as you're heading to Inkster, the traffic lights are out. Treat that as an always stop and use caution. Southbound Henderson, Monroe to Hespeler is moving well at 3 minutes. Northbound Pembina, Grant to Confusion Corner is 4. Northbound St. Mary's, things slowing down with that work continuing. Abenojimikina to Fermor. And over on Marion, work continues in both directions. Archibald to Panet. 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That's your 680 CJOB traffic.
8: Special weather statement for southwestern and south central Manitoba, not including Winnipeg. Heavy rain possible tonight through Tuesday with 10 to 40 millimeters expected and possibly more in localized areas and with prolonged thunderstorms. The weather today is a mix of sun and cloud and a high of 21 tonight, mainly cloudy and a low of 13. Some more showers, about 10 to 15 millimeters and a risk of a thunderstorm. East wind 30 and a high of 17. Wednesday's a mix of sun and cloud and a high of 25. Right now, 11 degrees outside 680 CJOB. 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
6: Inflation 2.4% in March, 2.8% in April, and now 3.2% in May. That just out from Stat Canada. Let's take a shift to the ice. There's been no shortage of Winnipeg Jets trade talk involving star goalie Connor Hellebuck in the 8th overall pick of this year's NHL entry draft. 680 CJOB's Kelly Moore ponders the question, what happens if a reasonable deal doesn't materialize?
9: Time is not necessarily of the essence as it pertains to Hellebuck. Conversations between Kevin Cheveldayoff and other NHL teams could drag on well into the summer on that front. There's obviously more of an element of urgency when it comes to parlaying the 8th overall selection Friday night in Buffalo into some immediate help. But just like the Hellebuck scenario, it makes no sense for Cheveldayoff and the Jets to accept anything less than what they consider to be adequate compensation for valuable assets. So in the absence of a suitable offer, then what? July 1st free agency doesn't offer much in the way of solutions, not that it really ever has for the Jets, which brings us to what kind of options are available from within. Does Winnipeg stick with Cole Perfetti, Adam Lowry, and Gabe Vilardi as the second line? Eye test-wise, they seem to be the best option over the course of last season. Will a short preseason be enough to determine whether the ever-improving Morgan Barron or sophomore pro Braden Jaeger can handle the heavier lifting as a second-line setter? or if the Jets draft Viggo Bjork Friday, as the Swedish teenager wow everybody and play himself into the conversation. The absence of Elias Solomonsson to start the season is not ideal, but Dylan DeMello is capable of holding the fort until Solomonsson is ready to take on top 4 minutes on the blue line. As much as we are all agreed with the notion Winnipeg needs to, make that must find a way to improve a couple of key parts of the roster, and while many feel the only way to make that happen involves trading Connor Hellebuck or moving pick number 8, the market may dictate otherwise. If that were to play out, the Winnipeg Jets will have to find an alternative solution to proceed on a path to redemption. A scenario we all reluctantly might have to prepare for.
6: 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David Phillips is our guest after 8 o'clock. Jeff Braun is next with Global News at 8. Right now.

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5: Good morning, I'm Jeff Braun.
6: I will resign as leader of the Labour Party.
5: An election is coming this summer to the UK after yet another PM leaves his post. More on that in a moment. But first, heavy rain in the forecast for parts of the province west of Winnipeg tonight. Environment Canada says showers and thunderstorms will spread from Saskatchewan into Manitoba, intensifying as they move east. Forecasters say places like Brandon and Portage could get between 10 and 80 millimeters by tomorrow. This comes after parts of the province were hit with devastating torrential rain just 2 weeks ago. British Prime Minister Keir Starmer has announced he's resigning, paving the way for Britain to have its seventh prime minister in just over a decade. Charles de Ledesma reports.
7: Outside number 10 at Downing Street, British Prime Minister Keir Starmer announced he's stepping down as leader of the governing Labour Party.
6: Every decision I've taken has been about putting the country I love first. That is why I will resign as leader of the Labour Party.
7: Starmer had made the decision after facing growing pressure to hand over to a new leader who can try and revive the government's flagging fortunes. He's been in office since leading Labour to a landslide election victory in July 2024. In those 2 years, though, his popularity and that of the party have plummeted. His departure was triggered in particular by the victory of Andy Burnham, the popular ex-mayor of Greater Manchester, in a special election last week. Charles de Ledesma, London.
5: The 48th Manitoba Marathon is in the books, and it was the biggest one so far. Winnipeg's Janine Zajac repeated as women's winner, running the course in 2 hours, 52 minutes, and 50 seconds.
8: Since I was 5, I started doing the super run with my parents. My dad ran the marathon. I started doing the relay when I was 10, so it's a special day. My family always comes out and watches, so it's awesome.
5: The guests on Yarrow 2s from Calgary won the men's race, finishing in 2 hours, 18 minutes, and 50 seconds.
9: You have to work hard, and you have to focus, and also your mindset, you're confident. You have to believe in yourself, you know. You feel like you have to give up, but I'm not. I have to fight, so it gives you confidence, focus, you know.
5: 14,000 people took part in the various races. A local restaurant owner honored a young Winnipegger who died in a skiing accident last winter. Global's Noah Fuchs has that story.
10: Bonnie Day restaurant owner Rachel King says they renamed their popular breakfast sandwich to the Cam Sam to pay tribute to Cameron Orloff, whose 20th birthday would have been on June 18th.
11: The norm of the cheers of our Bonnie Day, he would come almost every day, especially on the weekends after some late nights, to enjoy the breakfast sandwich that we have. And so in his honor, we officially, on his what would have been his 20th birthday, we renamed it the Cam Sam.
10: King says that they sold over 200 sandwiches and raised thousands of dollars, with all the proceeds going to support youth sports through the Cameron Orloff Memorial Sports Fund on GoFundMe, which has raised close to $170,000 since his passing. Noah Fuchs, Global News.
5: Nothing blew up, but several Spence neighborhood homes were evacuated because of a gas leak last night. Emergency crews were called about a natural gas smell at a vacant home in the 400 block of Langside Street just after 8 o'clock. Once they confirmed the leak, several homes in the area were evacuated just to be safe, and the street was closed to traffic as well. Manitoba Hydro found the leak and fixed it. Again, no one was hurt. Stats Canada says high gas prices pushed the annual rate of inflation to 3.2% in May. That's up from 2.8% in April and marks the first time annual inflation has topped 3% since late 2023. The agency says gas prices rose for the third consecutive month in May thanks to the Middle East war and the closure of the Strait of Hormuz, though progress toward a peace deal was meant prices at the pumps were lower in recent weeks. To that end, U.S. Vice President J.D. Vance says progress was made in peace talks with Iran overnight. Tehran's foreign minister made a similar statement, and reporter Tom Sufi Burridge has more from Lucerne, Switzerland, where the talks are being held.
12: Vice President J.D. Vance saying there's been that mechanism for trying to keep the Strait of Hormuz open to deal with de-mining issues and another mechanism for de-conflicting the war in Lebanon, which was really threatening to derail the memorandum of understanding signed by President Trump just a few days ago, saying there'll be enhanced communication. But critically, Israel is not part of that group. But J.D. Vance saying that the most exciting thing, in his words, has been the fact that the Iranians have agreed to allow UN nuclear inspectors back into the country.
5: It's 8:05.
13: With your traffic, I'm Adam Wilson. Dealing with some traffic light issues this morning, McPhillips and Inkster. Treat that as an always stop and expect southbound delays. Southbound on Main, a few delays approaching Portage. And northbound on Lagimodiere as you're making your way to Dugald. Northbound Osborne is slowing down. Jubilee to Confusion Corner is up to 7 minutes. Northbound Keniston, Sterling Lion to Tuxedo is 6. Northbound Pembina, the ramp heading eastbound on Apanojimikina is closed. You'll need to detour around that. There's a way out of debt. 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That's your 680-CJOB traffic.
14: Special weather statement for southwestern and south central Manitoba, not including Winnipeg. Heavy rain possible tonight through Tuesday with about 10 to 40 millimeters expected. And possibly more in localized areas with prolonged thunderstorms. The weather today here is a mix of sun and cloud with a high of 21. Tonight, mainly cloudy and a low of 13. Tomorrow, showers, 10 to 15 millimeters, risk of a thunderstorm. East wind at 30 and a high of 17. Wednesday is a mix of sun and cloud and a high of 21. Right now, it is 13 degrees outside 680 CJOB. 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
15: Yep. Your ears do not deceive you. The silky, sultry tones of Kevin Bergen's voice back on the air at 680 CJOB. Good morning, Kevin Bergen.
14: Good morning, Greg Macklin.
15: The start this hour brought to you by McDonald's, 1 Meadowland Drive, West St. Paul. Vanilla cones are just $1 each in the McDonald's app. That's a very summer-like promotion.
14: I love summer and I love ice cream. I love ice cream a little bit too much. I didn't like ice cream 10 years ago, wasn't a fan. I've eaten so much ice cream at Steph's Place.
15: My favorite food group. But my favorite time of the year is summer, and what the heck's going on? For the answer to that question, we turn to our good friend David Phillips, senior climatologist at Environment and Climate Change Canada. David, happy summer solstice, one day removed, my friend.
16: Well, Greg, you're right. This is the first full day of summer, and it's well underway, and boy, but you'd never know it in looking at many parts of Canada. It just has been a little on the cool side, and certainly, oh my gosh, it's been on the wet side in Manitoba. I mean, the big story this summer has been all the rain in Manitoba, and not everywhere. I mean, there's some parts of the province that still could use some rain down in the southwestern part of the province, but certainly in the Riding Mountain area, and north west of Winnipeg, it's just been storm after storm with hail and that. The amounts of rain in Winnipeg, for example, if you take a look at it, you've had double the amount of rain you normally would get in June. And you know, guys, June is the wettest month. If you look at all the months during the year, it's June that turns out to be the wettest. So this is not a conspiracy. This is clearly how the weather unfolds. We often find that the jet stream, which brings us our weather, it moves in June. It sort of goes from its winter location to its summer location, moving south of you to now north of you. And with that jet stream passing through the province, well, you tend to get a few more of those kind of storms, because what rides on the jet stream? Well, not only aircraft coming from Asia but find the jet stream and come in because it saves fuel and gets here faster, but also it's weather systems, the storm track. And so that's why we're often seeing more days with rain, more precipitation in June than any other month. And this one is just behaving just like it has. And, you know, in some areas, it's been a good blessing. We've needed the rain. But, you know, sometimes, guys, you get too much weather or you get too little weather. It's never a balance. You want that in life and you want it with weather. And so areas that have got a lot of precipitation, it's almost the skids have been greased to give you more precipitation. And that's why, you know, people are saying enough's enough. In other areas, they said, well, we could use some of that precipitation. But generally speaking, I see this kind of week coming up is just a so-so. I mean, a few showers tomorrow and then 3 days of nothing but sunny and kind of warm weather. And then maybe back into a little bit of precipitation. So, but as we get out of June and into July, I think the situation is going to change a little bit.
15: Are we going to get some heat, David Phillips?
12: I think there's a plea there. There's a, you know, I mean,
15: you're good at recognizing tone, David.
12: You don't. You might get what you pray for, and you might not like it. You see. So, I think the next time we talk, you'll be saying, cut the heat and humidity. It's just too much. I mean, all that gumbo soil that you have is retaining that moisture, and so boy, it will. And then when the crops start growing, my gosh, guys, that will actually just even make it more humid. But we think here's what I sense that you're beer drinking, muscle shirt kind of guys, and so you're looking for the warmth. But I
15: the
12: tell
15: muscle
12: you,
15: shirt's in question, but yes, the overall perception is fairly accurate, David.
12: Okay. But, you know, it's not necessarily going to be kind of that kind of a summer. I'm going to tell you what it is. For guys like myself, I'm a senior, and I'm going to like this summer because it's not going to be so hot or so cold. It's going to be boring. I love boring weather, you say, when you're getting temperatures that you expect. So what we see, I'm looking at the long-range forecast. This is for July, and I look through July and August. I think the summer is going to go longer. So it started later. So you're going to see another warm fall like you've had in the last two or three. So we may be seeing the end of summer come Remembrance Day, not on Labor Day. So it's been delayed a little bit. Now, here's what the possibilities are. Three things. It could be colder than normal, not. It could be warmer than normal, not likely, or it could be normal. That's what I see coming. I look at July, I see just normal kind of conditions. Now, if it occurs these little warmer than normal on the weekends, you'll go for it. I mean, it's what the weekends bring is really what drives our dislike or like for the weather. So my sense is that it's going to be just enough weather to make you satisfied. It's not going to be any stress from that point of view. Farmers should be happy, especially if it warms up. They've got some wet in some areas. They need sort of a nice timing. If it could rain at 2 or 3 o'clock in the morning, it would make both golfers and farmers happy.
15: Mm-hmm.
12: But it just sometimes it doesn't do that. So here's what we say. In the short term, we're going to get through June. I think it's going to be what you see is what you're going to get, the odd warm day and normal kind. Normal temperatures, for example, for this time of the year in Winnipeg would be a temperature of 24 for the high. Well, we're going to see temperatures of 25, 24, it would be a little cooler at times. But we think that if you look at the longer term, that is July, August, and September,
16: there's only one word, warmer than normal. So it's going to come later. So
15: guys, don't stray from that. That's it. That's good, David.
16: It's coming. So if you've got your holidays planned for later in the summer, you're going to come out for a winner, do you say?
15: Okay.
16: But hey, I think you'll be complaining about it no matter what it is, I think.
15: David, we always appreciate you making time. Thanks for the email on Father's Day. A happy Father's Day once again to all the fathers in your life. And we appreciate you immensely, my friend.
16: Thank you, Guy. I so appreciate that. Bye-bye now.
15: Bye-bye. David Phillips, Environment and Climate Change Canada.
17: I love that guy.
15: He's a legend.
17: Yeah, so good.
15: It's so awesome to get to talk to him. He doesn't always have the news we want, but he breaks it to us gently.
17: He likes his job.
15: He does. 8:13 on this Monday morning. That's Kevin Bergen. I'm Greg Mackling. It is the start. We'll look at traffic, weather, and we're going to try and get, fingers crossed, an update on the incredible, very, very successful Manitoba Marathon held yesterday. Fingers crossed for us on the other side.

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7: It's 8:17, and now with 680 CJOB traffic, here's Adam Wilson.
8: Not dealing with any stalls or crashes on the drive, but we do have some traffic lights out, McPhillips and Inkster. Treat that as an always stop and use caution. Westbound Fermor, slow-moving traffic heading towards St. Anne's, as well as westbound on Chief Peguis, with new work happening between Lajimodiere and Henderson. Northbound Pembina, Grant to Confusion Corner, moving at 3 minutes. Southbound Henderson, Monroe to Hespler, also 3 minutes. Northbound St. Mary's, a few delays with work continuing. Apatow-Jamaicana to Fermor. There's a way out of debt. Your debt rescue is just around the corner with L.C. 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That's your 680-CJOB traffic.
7: Special weather statement for southwestern and south central Manitoba, not including Winnipeg. Heavy rain possible tonight through Tuesday with 10 to 40 millimeters expected and possibly more in localized areas with prolonged thunderstorms. Today is a mix of sun and cloud and a high of 21. Tonight, mainly cloudy and a low of 13. Tomorrow showers, 10 to 15 millimeters, risk of a thunderstorm, east wind at 30 and a high of 17. Wednesday is a mix of sun and cloud and a high of 21. And right now, it's 13 degrees outside 680 CJOB.
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9: Nothing like calling a wrong number at 8:18 in the morning when the person on the other end is trying to get their kids ready for school or daycare. So I gave Jeff Forche a six. Well, no, I'm gonna give myself more credit than that. 9 of the 10 correct digits. 1 digit was incorrect. So let's see if we can connect with our friends at the Manitoba Marathon. I will not be in any way shocked, disappointed. I take this on myself. Hopefully we can connect with Rachel here. Here she is. Look at that. Ask and you shall receive. Hi, Rachel. Rachel Monday, Manitoba Marathon. First of all, was this a record yesterday? Record turnout?
10: It is. We had 14,000 runners yesterday. It was very exciting for us.
7: That's crazy. You know what? Every year you come on the air, and it seems like that number continues to get bigger and bigger. And I'm wondering why more and more people are running.
10: Well, I would love to say that our numbers are going up because we put on such a great event, but it's actually happening right across the world. Running is booming and people are excited. It's an inclusive sport. It's something that's easy to do. You just throw your shoes on and head out the door. And, you know, people are getting involved in their communities and community run clubs. And there's a lot of excitement. So, you know, we're looking at an increase this year and we're hoping for another one next year.
9: Rachel, how many different races or events are there within the marathon yesterday in terms of run distances?
10: So yesterday specifically, we had the full marathon, the half marathon, the marathon relay, which is a five-person event, the 10K race, and the super run, which is 5K. On Saturday, we held our Mini and Mighty Mites event, which is typically about 100 kids under the age of 8. And this year, we had almost 500 kids.
9: Isn't that amazing?
7: Wow.
10: Yeah.
9: Well, congratulations, Rachel. Sorry we don't have any more time for you this morning. We had David Phillips on at the top of the hour, but we did want to get you on to send our congratulations to you. And, of course, do you know how much money you've raised to this point, or do you want to release that separately another time?
10: I'm going to release that separately another time, but what I would like to say, if I have a quick 1 second, yes, is to thank all the communities that we run through. We know that we are there for a long time. We try to clean up our mess as we go, but we really appreciate the support of not only the communities we run through, but all of the volunteers that made Race Day happen. So that's really important. I just want to get that out there today. They were all amazing, so yeah, thank you to all of them.
9: A very important message. Rachel, thank you for doing what you do. We appreciate you jumping on with us.
10: Thanks, guys. Have a great day.
9: You as well. Executive Director of the Manitoba Marathon, Rachel Monday. Over 14,000 people participating yesterday. As we take a look at sports, coming up with Kelly Moore at 8:25, the Tkachuk brothers are now truly wingmen for one another. Let's find out more, shall we? Sports at 8:25. Weather with Kevin Bergen next.
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7: Special weather statement for southwestern and south central Manitoba, not including Winnipeg. Heavy rain possible tonight through Tuesday, with 10 to 40 millimeters expected and possibly more in localized areas with prolonged thunderstorms. Wow, that's great news. Today is a mix of sun and cloud and a high of 21. Tonight, mainly cloudy and a low of 13. Tomorrow, showers, 10 to 15 millimeters expected, a risk of thunderstorms. East wind at 30 and a high of 17. Wednesday is a mix of sun and cloud and a high of 21. Right now, 14 degrees outside 680 CJOB. 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
18: Good morning, Kelly Moore with you at 825. The subject was loosely mentioned earlier this season by the Tkachuk brothers on one of their Wingmen podcasts. Father's Day, the idea of playing together became reality when the somewhat backed into the corner Ottawa Senators sent Brady Tkachuk to Florida in exchange for the 9th and 25th picks Friday night in Buffalo, along with a top 10 protected pick in 2029 and a second rounder in 2027. Panthers had acquired that 25th overall selection earlier in the day when they sent pending restricted free agent forward Mackie Samuskevich to Seattle. Kraken also re-signed forward Bobby McMahon to a six-year deal with an average annual value of $5.75 million. Edmonton re-upped veteran center Jason Dickinson to a five-year $20 million contract. Two more names come off the July 1st UFA market. Cabo Verde is quickly becoming the Cinderella story of the World Cup. After playing Spain to a shocking scoreless draw last Monday, the tiny African nation of just over 500,000 drew even with Uruguay 2-2 on Sunday to very much keep their hopes alive of advancing to the knockout stage out of Group H. Spain took over top spot in the group, blasting Saudi Arabia 4-0. Belgium had to settle for their second draw, scoreless tie versus Iran. Egypt took over top spot in Group G, defeating New Zealand 3-1 in Vancouver. Winnipeg Blue Bombers returned to practice on the weekend to prepare for Thursday's home game versus undefeated Edmonton. Linebacker Michael Griffin agrees it's going to be a challenge to contain CFL rushing leader Justin Rankin, who has racked up 281 yards along the ground in the Elks' wins over Ottawa and Montreal.
19: We got a gang tackle and we don't do one-on-one, so everyone's got to get to the ball and fly around. He does it all. He can catch, get some yak after he catches it. He can run, he can stretch, he can bounce it. So really just got to limit him as much as possible.
18: Receivers Ontario Wilson and Nick Dembski both missed practice yesterday. Derek Taylor will have more on the Bomber Coaches Show tonight with Mike O'Shea starting at 7 o'clock. Wyndham Clark began the final round of the U.S. Open with a commanding six-stroke lead. He finished the day with a narrow one-shot victory over Sam Burns for his second title after winning the Open back in 2023. Corey Connor shot a final round 73, wound up 5-over for the tournament, tied for 23rd place. Serena Williams has added women's singles to her Wimbledon schedule after accepting a wildcard invite for next week's tournament. Serena had already committed to playing doubles with sister Venus at the All England Lawn Tennis Club. Largest ever Manitoba Marathon on Father's Day saw Winnipegger Janine Zajac finish as the top female runner for the second straight year. Calgarian Nagesso Nafaro winning the men's race. Toronto Blue Jays rained out at Chicago yesterday afternoon. They're back home tonight to host Houston. Goldeyes missed out on a weekend sweep of Lincoln after losing 7-3 to the Salt Dogs at Blue Cross Park. Carillon Sultans beat Elmwood 5-4 and 5-3 to extend their winning streak to 7 games and improve their league-leading record to 15-2 in the Manitoba Junior Baseball League. I'm Kelly Moore. That's 680 CJOB Sports.
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24: Good morning, I'm Jeff Braun. A lot of rain could hit parts of southern Manitoba over the next 2 days. Environment Canada says showers and thunderstorms will spread into the province from Saskatchewan, getting stronger along the way. A special weather statement for southwestern and south-central Manitoba says between 10 and 40 millimeters could fall tonight into tomorrow, and there could be up to 80 in some localized spots. This comes 2 weeks after devastating storms wreaked havoc across the province. Environment Canada's Dave Phillips says the summer months should be a little more normal.
25: It could be colder than normal, not. It could be warmer than normal, not likely, or it could be normal. That's what I see coming. I look at July, I see just normal kind of conditions.
24: Phillips says Winnipeg seen double the amount of rain we usually get in June, which is usually the wettest month of the year. UK Prime Minister Keir Starmer is stepping down. His support within the ruling Labour Party plummeted after reports that he knew his ambassador to the U.S. had ties to convicted sex offender Jeffrey Epstein. Starmer says this morning he'll step aside following an election over the summer.
26: Every decision I've taken has been about putting the country I love first. That is why I will resign as leader of the Labour Party.
24: He says the question facing the party now is who should lead it into the future. Some incredible achievements during the 48th Manitoba Marathon. Runners young and old took on the challenge as the event saw a record turnout on the weekend. Global News reporter Vasilios Bellos has more.
27: And they're off. The largest ever Manitoba Marathon began bright and early on Sunday. The event highlighted by some incredible perseverance, including for men's winner Negesso Nafaro. He was clearly exhausted after the accomplishment, but still all smiles. On the women's side, an emotional victory for Janine Zajac, her second straight. The event and running as a whole, a huge part of her family's life.
28: Since I was 5, I started doing the super run with my parents. My dad ran the marathon. I started doing the relay when I was 10, so it's a special day. My family always comes out and watches, so it's awesome.
27: But for many who just ran the shorter distances, finishing was just as impressive.
29: If I could do it at 89, anybody could do it.
27: One of the biggest applauses of the day was for George Stechik, who nears his 90th birthday. But there's no plan to stop running anytime soon.
29: It's a really nice day to run, so I enjoyed it very much. I'll do it again next year, maybe with family, so we'll see.
30: Vasilios Bellos, Global News.
24: A group of Winnipeggers got together at the marathon to honor the memory of a young man who died in a skiing accident last winter. Global's Noah Fuchs has more on that.
31: Cameron Orlov would have celebrated his 20th birthday on June 18th. Rachel King, one of the owners of Bonnie Day Restaurant, is also a close friend of the Orlov family. On Saturday, the restaurant renamed its popular breakfast sandwich to the Cam Sam in his honor, with all proceeds supporting youth sports through his memorial fund.
32: We had an event where all of the Cam Sam sold and the T-shirts that we made for him were donated to the Cameron Orlov Memorial Fund, which is a GoFundMe that we started shortly after he passed away.
31: 80 people took part in the Manitoba Marathon on Sunday and wore shirts featuring Orlov's face. King says he had been training for the marathon, and since he loved fitness, running was the best way to remember him during his birthday weekend. Noah Fuchs, Global News.
24: Several homes in the Spence neighborhood were evacuated last night because of a gas leak. Emergency crews were called about a natural gas smell at a vacant home in the 400 block of Langside Street just after 8 o'clock. The high gas levels in the home prompted the evacuation of several neighboring homes, and traffic in the area was closed off. Manitoba Hydro found the leak, fixed it. No one was hurt. A third straight month of rising gas prices from the war in Iran pushed the annual rate of inflation above 3% for the first time since 2023. Stats Canada says the annual rate of inflation jumped to 3.2% in May, up from 2.8% in April, and topping most economists' expectations. StatsCan says gas prices rose 33.2% year over year last month as conflict in the Middle East continued to shutter the Strait of Hormuz to oil tankers. Meantime, U.S. Vice President J.D. Vance says progress was made in peace talks with Iran on the weekend. Tehran's foreign minister made a similar statement overnight, and reporter Tom Sufi Burridge has more from Lucerne, in Switzerland, where those talks are being held.
3: J.D. Vance saying that the most exciting thing, in his words, has been the fact that the Iranians have agreed to allow UN nuclear inspectors back into the country. The vice president saying that is a first step in terms of ending Iran's nuclear program, but still, clearly, a lot of progress and hard work to be done.
24: Reporter Tom Sufi Burridge. It's 8:35.
4: With your traffic, I'm Adam Wilson. The traffic lights at McPhillips and Inkster are out. Expect some southbound delays and treat that intersection as an all-way stop. Over on Chief Penguis, we have new work happening in both directions, causing some westbound delays between Lagimodiere and Henderson. Northbound St. Mary's delays between Abenoji-Mikanai and Fermor down to a single lane through there. And northbound on Pembina, the ramp to head eastbound on Abenoji-Mikanai is closed. Detours are in place. There's a way out of debt. 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That's your 680 CJOB traffic.
7: Special weather statement for southwestern and south central Manitoba, not including Winnipeg. Heavy rain possible tonight through Tuesday with 10 to 40 millimeters expected and possibly more in localized areas with prolonged thunderstorms. Today is a mix of sun and cloud and a high of 21. Tonight, mainly cloudy and a low of 13. And tomorrow, showers, 10 to 15 millimeters. Risk of a thunderstorm, east wind at 30 and a high of 17. Wednesday's a mix of sun and cloud and a high of 21. And right now, 14 degrees outside 680 CJOB. 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
5: People are happy to have you back. Kevin Bergen, Greg Mackling with you on the start. It is a Monday morning. Brett McGarry returns next Monday. Brett, going to be golfing up a storm for the next several days out in eastern Manitoba. So just, like, listen for the four.
7: And duck.
5: And duck. Love you, Brett. Question of the day brought to you by Mr. Furnace. Don't call them first. You'll see why. Call Mr. Furnace, 204-832-6243. You can catch up on our question of the day at cgob.com. That question will be changing the next hour or so. And this hour of the start is brought to you by McDonald's at number one, Meadowland Drive in West St. Paul. Vanilla cones are just $1 each in the McDonald's app. At this time on Monday morning, we like to slow down, catch our breath, and look back on the weekend in sports that was. And today, we welcome back. I think we're on about an 8-9 week streak with this next guest, Kevin.
7: The legendary Bob Irving joins us now to take a look at the weekend sports. Morning, Bob. How are you?
8: I'm good, Kevin, and it's great to hear your voice on CJOB again. I concur with all of the listeners.
7: Oh, I'm blushing now. Greg can't tell, but I really am. let's talk about another exciting weekend in the CFL. As the Bombers had the week off, what do you think the Bombers were working on their week off, and what jumped off the page for you CFL-wise?
8: Well, I guarantee you one of the things they're working on as they return to practice after their bye week is figuring out how to stop Edmonton running back Justin Rankin. He had 179 yards rushing and almost 100 yards receiving as Edmonton beat Montreal. The Elks, who've had such a horrible record in recent years, are off to a 2-0 start. That game was one of the two that went into overtime. The other one saw Saskatchewan beat Calgary 40-37, another thriller down to the wire. The Riders are 2-0. The Stamps are 0-2. On Friday, Hamilton went to 2-0. Bo Levi, 5 touchdown passes. The BC Lions really look bad on defense. They're 0-2, and they're getting a lot of criticism at this point. And then Toronto beat Ottawa 44-24. Chad Kelly threw 4 touchdown passes. He looks like he's playing back to his most outstanding player form of a couple of years ago. Ottawa's 0-2. And again, the fans there are getting very restless, thinking it's going to be another poor season in Ottawa. So right now, the Bombers' priority is getting ready for Edmonton on Thursday when the Elks come to town. You know, they're no longer a pushover. They have been for a number of years, although they were getting better last year. We could see the improvements. But they look good in beating Montreal the other day.
1: Bob, you know, you've been watching and covering the CFL for a long time. These scores that you're saying, they are high. Like, where's the defense?
8: That's a good question. I know the Bombers gave up a ton of points in their last game, and their defense really looked like it was, you know, very much a struggling crew, and they were. I think they'll be better this week because history would suggest that they'll bounce back and play much better. But the quarterbacks are playing great, and that's a big part of it, I think. And there's some terrific receivers in this league, but you've got some veteran quarterbacks like Trevor Harris and Cody Fajardo, and Chad Kelly now, as I say, is back, and of course Zach Kolaris here, and I think that has a lot to do with it. And it's early in the season. I don't know if it's going to carry on like this, but yeah, there's a lot of points being scored, and I think most of us love that. Everybody loves to see points being scored. Defensive football can be entertaining, but for the vast majority of fans, give us touchdowns and points, and they're getting that in a big way right now.
5: Yeah, it's about as exciting a start to the CFL season. We're 10 games in here, Bob, and the CFL is really, I think, re-presenting itself, almost reimagining itself with regard to the scoring and the defenses. The defensive coordinators have to be pulling their hair out, whatever hair they might have available to do so. But let's shift to the ice, Bob. I'm interested to get your take on Brady Tkachuk. I don't know if this was a surprise to you at all. Maybe the timing of it. As much as anything, I was not expecting this to happen yesterday. Brady Tkachuk gets his way. He now finds himself in Florida with his brother Matthew. What do you think about the hockey side of this trade and the business side of this transaction? Because lots of people wondering, oh boy, is this like the beginning of the end of American players in Canada? I know that's sort of an apocalyptic view, but there might be something to it. What do you say?
8: Well, it's an alarming trend. There's no doubt about it. Brady Tkachuk forced his way out of Ottawa. He told the Senators he wasn't going to sign long-term when his contract was up in 2 years, and so Steve Staios, their manager, had no choice but to swing a trade. I guess he could have kept him for two more years and played hardball with him, but that might not have been in the best interest of the franchise. And, you know, the question is, are we going to see more and more of this? Matthew Tkachuk forced himself out of Calgary a few years ago. Quinn Hughes told Vancouver last season he wasn't going to re-sign with them, so they traded him to Minnesota. The haul that Ottawa got for Brady Tkachuk was 3 first-round picks and another, I think, a second-round pick. But one of those first-round picks is like 3 years down the road. They did not get a player back from Florida, so that's a huge hole in their lineup, and they were a young, up-and-coming team this past season, but without Brady Tkachuk, you can't see them that way anymore. So, I don't know, it's concerning. I mean, if the players, especially the American players, decide they only want to play in Florida, Vegas, Carolina, Minnesota, wherever, where a team has a chance to win, that's going to be a real problem. And then it leads us, Greg, as you say, back to Winnipeg, where there's been all sorts of rumbling about Connor Hellebuyck and some of the comments he made at the end of the year. And the thing with Brady Tkachuk was the fans booed him in Edmonton after the Olympics because of his close ties to Trump and the way he celebrated as a quote-unquote American. Not that there's anything wrong with that, but there are some political implications here, too, a little bit anyway. But, yeah, the players are taking on more power now, the ones who are the stars. And they're, I think, more and more deciding where they want to play. And how this it affects the Jets and Connor Hellebuyck is going to be intriguing to watch.
5: Well said, Bob. You covered all sides of that story very well, as I expected you might. Last Thursday, the Blue Bombers announced that legendary coach and general manager Cal Murphy will go into the Ring of Honor. There's already a beautiful statue dedicated to kindly Cal outside the Blue Bomber store at Princess Auto Stadium. Your thoughts on Cal Murphy and this honor for him and really for him and his family?
8: Yeah, it's fantastic. Paul Robson was the general manager in 1983, and he hired Cal Murphy to be the Bombers head coach. And that was a bit of a surprise to a lot of people because there weren't a lot of Canadian head coaches in the league back then. Cal being a Winnipeg native, it was, you know, it was kind of a nice move, but it surprised a lot of people. But Paul Robson saw something in Cal that others didn't, and that started this string of success that the Bombers had under Cal Murphy. They won three Grey Cups. He wasn't always the head coach, but he was either the head coach or the manager in those wins. They always had competitive teams, and yeah, it was a great run. He's a name that will forever, you know, be looked back on as one of the great names in Blue Bomber history, and he certainly deserves to be on that Ring of Honor. His wife Joyce is going to be here for the celebration, as I understand it, and you know, it's totally fitting. It really is. He's just been a real key figure in the history of the Bombers and those Grey Cup wins back in the 80s.
1: Bob, thanks for that. You always have a really good insight on not just football, but, you know, all sports in general, man. You must watch sports all day, every day.
8: I do. I watched a lot of golf yesterday, too, and wondered if Wyndham Clark was going to blow that huge lead in the U.S. Open, but he held on for a one-shot win over Burns, Sam Burns, and that was good theater, too. It was interesting. The fans are booing him in New York because they wanted Scottie Scheffler to win, but Clark fought through all of that adversity, and, you know, he made some bogeys that looked like he might put himself in real trouble, but he held on to win. And now I'm looking forward, as we all are, to Canada's next game in the World Cup, see if they can tie Switzerland or beat them, and then move into the next round with a home game. If they win that game or tie that game with Switzerland, then in the second round they'll get a home game in Vancouver. If they don't and move on to the second round, they'll have to play a tougher team in Los Angeles. So the outcome of that game is extremely significant for the Canadian team.
1: Any World Cup parties for you?
8: No, I don't. You know, I'm not into the World Cup party thing, but as I said last week to Brett and Greg, I've been drawn in. I'm not really a soccer guy per se, and I think that applies to a lot of people. But the pomp and pageantry and the color and then these great soccer players from around the world, you know, it's hard to take your eyes off them sometimes.
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15: Good morning. Coming up at 10 o'clock, we'll keep an eye on that possible heavy rain tonight west of Winnipeg. Some farmers are doing everything they can to salvage a crop this year, even though it's still wet to get into their fields. 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
16: It's 8:52, and now with 680 CJOB traffic, Adam Wilson.
17: There is new work happening both directions of Chief Peguis between Lagimodiere and Henderson. Expect some westbound delays. Over at Nairn and Watt, work continues. That's slowing things down in all directions. McPhillips and Inkster, the traffic lights are out. Treat that as an all-way stop and expect a few southbound delays. Southbound King Edward, expect lane closures with some new work happening, Wellington to Sargent. 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That's your 680 CJOB traffic.

0: Special weather statement for southwestern and south central Manitoba, not including Winnipeg. Heavy rain possible tonight through Tuesday with 10 to 40 millimeters expected and possibly more in localized areas with prolonged thunderstorms. Today, a mix of sun and cloud. High of 21, tonight mainly cloudy and a low of 13. Tomorrow showers, about 10 to 15 millimeters. Risk of a thunderstorm, east wind at 30 and a high of 17. Wednesday is a mix of sun and cloud and a high of 21. And right now, 14 degrees outside 680 CJOB.
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2: All right, Jeff Forte, start dialing now. We asked you to enter fish. You were here. I think Loren McNabb had something to do with naming that, with a pun like that.
0: Very punny.
2: That's a job for Loren.
0: Totally.
2: That contest was online, and you had your chance to win a three-day cabin rental for up to six people at a remote wilderness lodge approximately 3 hours north of Winnipeg. There, you'll explore world-class fishing options for any level of experience, situated beside your choice of three scenic lakes, including Quesnel Lake, Manigatogan Lake, and Happy Lake. You'll also have access to two boats for two of those days.
0: Bookings are based on availability and must be confirmed on valid weekdays between July 1st and September 20th. Fishing licenses must also be acquired before intended arrival. We are announcing our grand prize winner now.
2: If your phone is ringing right now, answer it.
3: Hello?
2: Charles!
3: Yes.
0: Charles, how are you? It's Kevin from CJOB. Kevin and Greg, this is a start.
3: Excellent. I'm listening to you right now.
0: Then you already know, baby. You already know. Congratulations. You and your guests are going for 3 days of rest and relaxation this summer. That's a good thing, right?
3: Well, that's absolutely fantastic. You know, I haven't been there, but I've heard a lot about the fishing up there, so I'm very excited.
2: How big a fisher person are you, Charles? Is this a big part of your life, or?
3: It's fairly. Yeah, I go out quite often, so I do love fishing. So I've never been up there. So I'm very excited about this. It's cool.
2: Right on. Well, we're both grinning, smiling ear to ear on your behalf here, Charles. Congratulations.
3: Oh,
2: best eating fish.
3: Well, you know, sometimes northern pike and from cold water can be just as good as walleye. So I would say pickerel, northern pike. But there's a lot of bass up there, too, smallmouth bass. So that's also a very good fish to eat. So I'm really excited. Thank you very much, guys, and to Quesnel Lake.
2: You're very welcome, Charles. Congratulations. The Charles Carroll Fishing Show. Coming up soon.
3: Okay, we'll set something up. Yeah, I can do that.
2: Right on, Charles. To book your own adventure, check out Q Lake Lodge's website for more information. And if you'd like a chance to win more great prizes like this one, check out our contest page at cjob.com. Jeff Braun standing by. Global News at 9 o'clock next.

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14: Good morning, I'm Jeff Braun. Heavy rain could drench parts of southern Manitoba tonight and tomorrow. Environment Canada says showers and thunderstorms will spread from Saskatchewan into the province, intensifying as they move east, and places like Brandon or Portage la Prairie could see between 10 or even up to 80 millimeters of rain. This after parts of Manitoba were hit with devastating torrential rains 2 weeks ago. Environment Canada's Dave Phillips says the long-range forecast for summer shows more normal conditions and then a warmer fall.
15: I think the summer is going to go longer. So it started later. So you're going to see another warm fall like you've had in the last two or three. So we may be seeing the end of summer come Remembrance Day, not on Labor Day. So it's been delayed a little bit.
14: Phillips says Winnipeg has seen double the amount of rain we usually get in June, which is usually the wettest month of the year. British Prime Minister Keir Starmer has announced he's resigning, paving the way for Britain to have its seventh prime minister in just over a decade. Charles DeLisle Desma reports.
16: Outside number 10 at Downing Street, British Prime Minister Keir Starmer announced he's stepping down as leader of the governing Labour Party.
17: Every decision I've taken has been about putting the country I love first. That is why I will resign as leader of the Labour Party.
16: Starmer had made the decision after facing growing pressure to hand over to a new leader who can try and revive the government's flagging fortunes. He's been in office since leading Labour to a landslide election victory in July 2024. In those 2 years, though, his popularity and that of the party have plummeted. His departure was triggered in particular by the victory of Andy Burnham, the popular ex-mayor of Greater Manchester, in a special election last week. Charles de Ledesma, London.
14: Nothing blew up, but several Spence neighborhood homes in Winnipeg were evacuated because of a gas leak last night. Emergency crews were called about a natural gas smell at a vacant home in the 400 block of Langside Street just after 8 o'clock. Once they confirmed the leak, several homes in the area were evacuated just to be safe, and the street was closed to traffic as well. Manitoba Hydro found the leak and fixed it. Again, no one was hurt. Stats Canada says high gas prices pushed the annual rate of inflation to 3.2% in May. That's up from 2.8% in April and marks the first time annual inflation has topped 3% since late 2023. The agency says gas prices rose for the third consecutive month thanks to the Middle East war and the closure of the Strait of Hormuz, though progress toward a peace deal has meant prices at the pumps were lower in recent weeks. Meantime, U.S. Vice President J.D. Vance says progress was made in the peace talks with Iran on the weekend. Tehran's foreign minister made a similar statement overnight, and reporter Tom Sufi Burridge has more from Lucerne, Switzerland, where those talks are being held.
18: Vice President J.D. Vance saying there's been that mechanism for trying to keep the Strait of Hormuz open to deal with de-mining issues and another mechanism for deconflicting the war in Lebanon, which was really threatening to derail the memorandum of understanding signed by President Trump just a few days ago, saying there'll be enhanced communication. But critically, Israel is not part of that group. But J.D. Vance saying that the most exciting thing, in his words, has been the fact that the Iranians have agreed to allow UN nuclear inspectors back into the country.
14: Reporter Tom Sufi Burridge. A local restaurant honored a young Winnipegger who died in a skiing accident last winter. Global's Noah Fuchs has that story.
13: Bonnie Day restaurant owner Rachel King says they renamed their popular breakfast sandwich to the Cam Sam to pay tribute to Cameron Orloff, whose 20th birthday would have been on June 18th.
19: The norm of the cheers of our Bonnie Day, he would come almost every day, especially on the weekends after some late nights, to enjoy the breakfast sandwich that we have. And so in his honor, we officially, on his what would have been his 20th birthday, we renamed it the Cam Sam.
13: King says that they sold over 200 sandwiches and raised thousands of dollars, with all the proceeds going to support youth sports through the Cameron Orloff Memorial Sports Fund on GoFundMe, which has raised close to $170,000 since his passing. Noah Fuchs, Global News.
14: Police in Katy, Texas are looking at a Tesla's autopilot feature after the car crashed into a home, killing a 76-year-old woman. More from reporter Rena Roy.
20: The 44-year-old driver, Michael Butler, allegedly told deputies he was using his car's automated driving system. Now investigators are working to determine if that technology played a role. Back in 2023, Tesla recalled more than 2 million cars after regulators raised concern that the system did not adequately ensure drivers stayed attentive. The recall followed several crashes, including some fatal incidents linked to the technology.
14: Police say the driver showed no signs of intoxication, has been cooperating, and has not been charged. Global News time is 9:05.
21: With your traffic, I'm Adam Wilson. We do have new work happening both directions of Chief Peguis between Lagimodiere and Henderson. Expect some westbound delays through there. Northbound Sherbrooke, a few delays on your way to Ellis. And westbound Marion approaching Archibald. Southbound on McPhillips, work happening has you down to one lane between Eames and Story. And northbound on Pembina, the ramp to head eastbound on Avenue Jimikina is closed. 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That's your 680 CJOB traffic.
22: Special weather statement for southwestern and south central Manitoba, not including Winnipeg. Heavy rain possible tonight through Tuesday. 10 to 40 millimeters expected, and possibly more in local areas. Localized areas with prolonged thunderstorms. Today is a mix of sun and cloud and a high of 21. Tonight, mainly cloudy and a low of 13. Tomorrow, showers, about 10 to 15 millimeters, risk of a thunderstorm. East wind at 30 and a high of 17. Wednesday is a mix of sun and cloud and a high of 21. Right now, it's 16 degrees outside 680 CJOB.

0: Are you into Rush? I should know this.
1: I love Rush. Their songs, you just never get sick of. They sound new to me every single time.
0: I agree. That's Kevin Bergen, by the way, in for Brett McGarry this week. The text line is overflowing with joy for the return of your voice to CJOB,
1: nice.
0: Kevin.
1: You know, Winnipeggers, so nice. When I'm at the market, man, people come up and talk to me, and it's fun. They listen to the station.
0: We often talk about our radio family, and I was at Princess Auto yesterday, and it's, look, I don't want to tell people, but this is the best job in the world.
1: Especially getting to know people. People, they will speak frankly to you wherever you are. Boom, about whatever you are talking about. Sometimes it's like, wow, you just, no filter, just boom, right at you.
0: You get tuned in, you get tuned up once in a while.
1: Yes.
0: But mostly it's just that connection. And people know and they listen and they take note of what's going on. And so thank you to everybody that says hello, because it's, I'm doing this 17 years now. It's still humbling, man.
1: Totally. But during COVID, I was wearing a mask in a store and I said something to somebody and a lady knew it was me.
0: From your voice.
1: Yeah. Bizarre.
0: Well, it's silky smooth.
1: Like butter, baby. Like butter.
0: Kevin Bergen once again in for Brett McGarry for the rest of the week as I try to get down low as I can. And it's not even close. 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So, Kevin, I confessed to you off air this morning. And then I guess, did we bring it on air just after 6 o'clock?
1: We did.
0: The fact that yesterday was the first time I cracked open and cooked on my barbecue since 2024.
1: And then you followed up with the information that made it even worse.
0: Which is?
1: You got this barbecue from Lux Barbecue. And Evan came and set it up for you.
0: Evan Fogg.
1: They don't sell any junky equipment. Like, anything they sell is quality. They have so much great stuff. And you haven't even used it till yesterday. That's shameful, bro.
0: Evan, am I allowed back in the store?
2: I don't know. That's 2024, Greg. We gotta take care of that.
0: Well, Kevin makes up for more. Just, you know, like if we're a team this week, like the aggregate. Kevin makes up for it because he's got like 6 cooking machines, and I think most of them are from your place.
1: So. I got a pellet grill just because they told me that was their most used, because of course these guys have access to everything. You know what I mean? I'm wondering, what are they using? And I was told that pellet grill is the most used one in their own homes. And pellet
0: grills
1: rule.
2: We do use a lot of pellet grills. I use a pellet grill quite a bit. I use a gas grill. I use a charcoal grill. I use it all. I have a pizza oven. Oh, so
1: let's go to his house.
2: Yeah. Spread the love.
0: No kidding. Okay, so I just feel terrible admitting all this outwardly, but I'm going to get over it because I do want to talk to you about something fairly serious this morning, Evan. Once again, Evan Fogg from Lux Barbecue, 2 locations in Winnipeg, Stapleton in the east side, just near the new Princess Auto, by the way, just in behind there, right? That's probably not hurting your walk-in business at all, Evan.
1: It's 1-2 punch.
2: No, it's been good. Just the traffic that Princess Auto brings, and, you know, nice Winnipeg-based company and good people, and they do it right, that's for sure.
0: And then, of course, on Keniston. So yesterday, we don't have to rehash the timeline, but I get my barbecue all set up. I go and I get my propane at Cope. Stop it, Bergen. I go and get my propane tank filled, which was still half full, according to the attendant. That's how embarrassing that is. If you're going to fill your propane tank for the first time of the year and it's not completely empty, you're doing it wrong, like I am. But the point is this. I hooked it up, fired up the barbecue, and it wouldn't get past 300 degrees. So I shut everything down, cleaned it again a little bit more. But then I took off my valve on the propane tank and readjusted it, and boom, the next time I fired up, I was up at 600 degrees on my Weber real, real quick. But when I shut it all down, when I turned off all the elements, I was still smelling propane. That's obviously a concern.
2: Yeah, that's definitely a concern. Obviously, you know, you want to be really careful with any propane or natural gas appliance. You know, I think just the smell of propane, I think, puts people, it gives people a sense of urgency. They want to get it fixed as quickly as possible. And you know, sometimes what can happen is like you did, Greg, you unhooked the propane regulator from your tank, and sometimes you just get a bit of that lingering smell from doing that. But what you can do and what, you know, we recommend a lot of people do is if you just do want to check for a leak, just some dish soap, some water, and you just kind of put it on any of the connections, any of the fittings, anything like that that gas would be running through. And you turn it on, and if you see bubbles, you have a gas leak. You know, it's just like a nail in the tire. You put some soapy water on it, and if you see bubbles, then that's a bad thing. So in that case, obviously, you know, you can get your propane regulator swapped out. Or in the case of natural gas, you know, we always recommend just getting in touch with a gas technician or a gas fitter and having them come out and take a look at it for sure.
1: I got a couple of questions. It's kind of a two-part question, which is Sure. Obviously when, you know, usually when people are using their barbecue, a lot of people will just, it's not like they go and check their barbecue and prepare to use it. You just pull the cover off and start to fire it up and you want to use it. So what are some of the things that you should check, you know, to make sure that it's, you're using it properly? And on the flip side, someone like me who uses their barbecue all the time, sometimes you just want to use it. So you keep using it. You keep using it. You're not really checking things or maintaining things because you just want to fire it up and eat. So what are some of the things you should use to maintain it to make sure you don't have, you know, a disastrous result in the end?
2: So obviously keep it clean. You know, in the odd case, it's your first time using your grill since 2024, like Greg, you just want to keep it clean. So you want to make sure you're emptying your drip trays. You want to make sure the grates are clean. You know, in the barbecue world, they call it a thermal event. And that is when it usually occurs when people don't clean their grills. You know, there's grease buildup, and then all of a sudden you turn something up to 500 or 600 degrees, and that grease can catch, and that's where you run into the issues. A lot of times it's just dirty grills. You know, burners get plugged from this stuff, and so, you know, a lot of it is keeping grills clean. You know, 4 or 5 years ago, we, you know, every time I feel like we spoke, it was about the bristle-free brushes and people wanting to get away from the bristles and alternative options. And, you know, again, it was people are cleaning their grills. So you want to make sure that everything gets clean, all the burners are clean, there's no grease buildup. You empty the drip trays. You know, we see it all the time. Like people, they empty their drip trays, you know, once a year, once every year and a half. And it should be done more regularly than that, because that is what is going to cause issues for sure. So
1: why do you think people are more apt to cook on a dirty grill as opposed to a dirty stove?
2: Oh, I mean, we get everything. We guess it adds flavor. We get, you know, I think at the end of the day, it's just, you know, it's sitting outside and people just don't necessarily think about it as much. It's not in your face all the time, like your stovetop or your oven. It's, you know, it's sort of a secondary thought. And sometimes, you know, cleaning your grill is it should almost be, you know, with your spring maintenance, when you're doing your yard work, you get out there and you clean your grill as well, just for the first time in the year and get yourself set up. You know, you want to start fresh every year is sort of the way I look at it. You want to clean your drip trays. Now they make it easy. They have tin foil liners that you can put in the drip trays for some of the barbecues so, you know, it's as easily as crumpling it up and throwing it out. So they are trying to make it easier because I think the barbecue industry, obviously realizes that these things need to be cleaned as often as possible. And when they get really, really dirty, that's when the issues occur. So yeah, I think it's just sort of, you know, it's in the back of your mind. You don't really think about it. You're not used to doing it. You don't barbecue as much as you cook inside. So it's just secondary.
0: Unless you're Kevin Bergen, then you're always cooking outside, winter or summer. Jeff, can you get prepared to drop this call real quick after I give this last confession to Evan Fogg from Lux Barbecue?
1: Cut him off.
0: I have a Blackstone.
1: Oh, dude, this is Okay, you ready
0: in
1: for this?
0: In the box, in my shed. It's also been there since 2024. In
2: the box. Oh, my goodness, Greg. What? Oh, my goodness.
0: Can you come by and help me set it up?
2: Yeah, I live up the street from you.
0: I know,
2: you
0: know, please.
2: You could call me and I could come cook for you.
0: Okay, thank you.
2: Yeah. All right.
0: You're the best. Evan Fogg, Lux Barbecue, for all your barbecue needs, seasoning, you need new patio furniture, they've got you covered front, backwards, sideways. They service what they sell. They take care of you very well. Hey, that's a rhyme.
1: It is.
0: I think I just created a new marketing slogan for Phil and the gang. 9:17, we'll take a pause. Normally we give away our Blue Bomber tickets in the next segment. We're going to do it after 9:35 this morning. We'll have a longer conversation about your dream job. Just with everything that's been going on this morning, we haven't had a lot of time to cover this part of our program this morning. So we'll take a breath, come back, we'll look at weather. We'll get you set up for 9:35 and heading towards Connecting Winnipeg with Hal Anderson at 10 o'clock. It's Kevin Berg and Greg Mackling, the start on 680 CJOB.
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1: Special weather statement for southwestern and south central Manitoba, not including Winnipeg. Heavy rain possible tonight through Tuesday, with 10 to 40 millimeters expected, and possibly more in localized areas with prolonged thunderstorms. Today is a mix of sun and cloud and a high of 21. Tonight, mainly cloudy and a low of 13. Tomorrow, showers, 10 to 15 millimeters, risk of a thunderstorm, east wind at 30 and a high of 17. Wednesday, mix of sun and cloud and a high of 21. And right now, it is 16 degrees outside 680 CJOB.
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0: Just enough time to tell you, 9:35, we'll recap this conversation, invite your text messages on your dream job. We spoke to a New Zealander who's a part of this extreme lumberjack show that they had at Princess Auto.
1: I thought you were dancing.
0: No, I was throwing axes like they were yesterday. And so we're asking you about your dream job. If you weren't doing what you do now, what would you do? Where would you do it? Also ties into the top sports story today. The Tkachuk brothers are reunited or united, however you want to look at it, in Florida on Father's Day. Kelly Moore has the details coming up in sports at 9:25.
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17: 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The trend of star NHL players having a bigger say in determining their destinies took another step forward Sunday. That was certainly the sentiment after Ottawa traded captain Brady Tkachuk to Florida for a package of the 9th and 25th overall picks Friday night in Buffalo, a top 10 protected first-round selection in 2029, and a second-rounder with conditions in 2027. NHL insider Elliot Friedman reporting yesterday, Vegas, Carolina, and Minnesota were the other teams on Tkachuk's approved list. That trade would probably cool any talks the Panthers might have engaged in with the Jets regarding Connor Hellebuyck, but with the NHL NHL's version of South Beach. I guess nothing should be off the table. Edmonton and Seattle re-sign pending unrestricted free agent forwards Jason Dickinson and Bobby McMahon, respectively. Dickinson gets 5 years, $20 million from the Oilers. McMahon, 6 years and $34.5 million with the Kraken, who traded a 2026 first rounder and a 2027 second round pick to Florida earlier in the day for pending restricted free agent forward Mackie Samuskevich. Going into the World Cup, rather, it was expected Spain and Uruguay would finish 1-2, and it would be the proverbial thanks for coming for Cabo Verde and Saudi Arabia. Heading into this Friday's final games of that group stage, Spain is in the driver's seat, but tiny Cabo Verde, the second smallest ever country to compete in the tournament. They're smaller than Iceland was smaller. But anyway, Cabo has a better than average chance to move on to the knockout stage following draws versus the two heavyweights, including that 2-2 tie with Uruguay Sunday afternoon. In Group G, Egypt is surprisingly in the lead after a 3-1 win over New Zealand in Vancouver. Belgium, they're in unsettled territory following a scoreless tie with Iran. Missing in practice for the Winnipeg Blue Bombers Sunday, receivers Nick Dembski and Ontario Wilson with ankle and knee injuries, respectively. Winnipeg will host the 2-0 Edmonton Elks Thursday night at Princess Auto Stadium. Mike O'Shea will join Derek Taylor in studio tonight at 7 for the Bomber Coaches Show. Wyndham Clark had to battle nerves and completely unsupportive galleries during the final round of the U.S. Open at Shinnecock Hills, and the 2023 champion almost let a six-shot lead get away before escaping with a one-stroke victory over Sam Burns. The Scarborough Shooting Stars, now a league-best 10-1 in the Canadian Elite Basketball League after a 75-69 win over Niagara Sunday. On the weekend, the Winnipeg Sea Bears rolled over Edmonton 107-86 to remain in a tie for the Western Conference League with Vancouver at 8-4, and the Bears and Bandits meet this coming weekend out on the West Coast. Winnipegger Janine Zajac and Nagesa Nafaro of Calgary crossed the finish line first to win the women's and men's races during yesterday's running of the Manitoba Marathon. And we close with a feel-good story on the NASCAR circuit. Part-time driver Corey Heim, making only his 13th career start of the Cup Series, took the checkered flag at the inaugural NASCAR race at Naval Base Coronado, just south of downtown San Diego. I'm Kelly Moore. That's 680 CJOB Sports.
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23: Global News at 9:30, I'm Jeff Braun. A lot more rain is heading for the province just 2 weeks after those devastating storms. A special weather statement for southwestern and south central Manitoba says showers and thunderstorms moving in from the west will bring between 10 and 40 millimeters tonight into tomorrow, and there could be up to 80 in some localized spots. Environment Canada's Dave Phillips says it does not seem like anyone in Manitoba is getting the right amount of rain this year.
24: Sometimes, guys, you get too much weather or you get too little weather. It's never a balance. You want that in life and you want it with weather. And so areas that have got a lot of precipitation, it's almost like the skids have been greased to give you more precipitation. And that's why, you know, people are saying enough's enough. In other areas, they said, well, we could use some of that precipitation.
23: Phillips says Winnipeg has seen double the amount of rain we usually get in June, which is usually the wettest month of the year. A 35-year-old man is dead after being thrown from his vehicle as it rolled through a ditch north of Brandon. Houston. RCMP were called to the scene along Highway 24 in the RM of Oakview late Saturday afternoon. They believe the westbound vehicle hit the gravel shoulder, overcorrected, and rolled into the ditch. The driver was ejected from the vehicle and died at the scene. A 39-year-old man was found inside the vehicle with serious injuries. Several homes in the Spence neighborhood in Winnipeg were evacuated last night because of a gas leak. Emergency crews were called about a natural gas smell at a vacant home in the 400 block of Langside Street just after 8 o'clock. The high gas levels in the home prompted the evacuation of several neighboring houses, and traffic in the area was closed off as well. Manitoba Hydro found the leak and fixed it. No one was hurt. UK Prime Minister Keir Starmer is stepping down. His support within the ruling Labour Party plummeted following reports he knew his ambassador to the U.S. had ties to convicted sex offender Jeffrey Epstein. Starmer says this morning he'll step aside following an election over the summer.
2: Every decision I've taken has been about putting the country I love first. That is why I will resign as leader of the Labour Party.
23: He also said the question facing the party now is who should lead it into the future. A third straight month of rising gas prices from the war in Iran pushed the annual rate of inflation above 3% for the first time since 2023. Stats Canada says the annual rate of inflation jumped to 3.2% in May, up from 2.8% in April, and topping most economists' expectations. StatsCan says gas prices rose 33% year over year last month as conflict in the Middle East continued to shutter the Strait of Hormuz to oil tankers. Meantime, U.S. Vice President J.D. Vance says progress was made in peace talks with Iran on the weekend. Tehran's foreign minister made a similar statement overnight and reported Tom Sufi Burridge has more on that from Lucerne, Switzerland, where the talks are being held.
3: J.D. Vance saying that the most exciting thing, in his words, has been the fact that the Iranians have agreed to allow UN nuclear inspectors back into the country. The vice president saying that is a first step in terms of ending Iran's nuclear program, but still, clearly, a lot of progress and hard work to be done.
23: Reporter Tom Sufi Burridge. A group of Winnipeggers got together at the Manitoba Marathon over the weekend to honor the memory of a young man who died in a skiing accident last winter. Global's Noah Fuchs has that story.
5: Cameron Orlov would have celebrated his 20th birthday on June 18th. Rachel King, one of the owners of Bonnie Day Restaurant, is also a close friend of the Orlov family. On Saturday, the restaurant renamed its popular breakfast sandwich to the Cam Sam in his honor, with all proceeds supporting youth sports through his memorial fund.
6: We had an event where all of the Cam Sam sold, and the T-shirts that we made for him were donated to the Cameron Orlov Memorial Fund, which is a GoFundMe that we started shortly after he passed away.
5: 80 people took part in the Manitoba Marathon on Sunday and wore shirts featuring Orlov's face. King says he had been training for the marathon, and since he loved fitness, running was the best way to remember him during his birthday weekend. Noah Fuchs, Global News.
23: A scary moment for a pair of passenger planes in Boston, Rena Roy reports.
8: The FAA is investigating a close call at Boston's Logan Airport. An air traffic controller apparently put two planes on a potential collision course. Only about 300 to 500 feet separated an incoming Delta flight and a departing American Airlines plane on an intersecting runway. The Delta pilot safely aborted the landing and flew back in a short time later.
23: Reporter Rena Roy. Global News Time is 9:35. 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
3: Special weather statement for southwestern and south central Manitoba. Not including Winnipeg, heavy rain possible tonight through Tuesday with 10 to 40 millimeters expected and possibly more in localized areas with prolonged thunderstorms. Today in Winnipeg is a mix of sun and cloud. High 21 tonight, mainly cloudy. Low 13, tomorrow showers, about 10 to 15 millimeters, risk of a thunderstorm. East wind at 30 and a high of 17. Wednesday is a mix of sun and cloud and a high of 21. Right now, 16 degrees outside 680 CJOB.
4: Greg Mackling, and that is Kevin Bergen back in the radio saddle, filling in for Brett McGarry this week.
3: In the big chair.
4: In the big chair. Yeah, you're in Brett's chair, too.
3: I'm just a little man. He's a big dude.
4: All 6'4" of them. If you're out in eastern Manitoba, beware of flying golf balls.
3: Oh, and
4: you don't have to be anywhere near a golf course to be in danger of being hit by one of Brett McGarry's errant golf balls. Some very exciting news just for Manitoba and for the country, I would say, just in the last 10 minutes coming across the line, joining us to get some insight. And in fact, I'll give our next guest the honor of sharing the news with you. Richard Kluche of the News here on 680 CJOB. Three until... Oh, what
5: no,
4: are you on?
5: Four until seven.
4: I was going to give you an extra hour on the air, Rich. I know you love that.
5: This is breaking news from the Prime Minister's office and the nomination of the Honorable Glenn Choyel, who has served as Chief Justice of the Court of King's Bench of Manitoba since 2011 to the Supreme Court of Canada. And I can think of no better and worthy nomination to the Supreme Court than Glenn Choyel. I first met him when I first started back in the 1990s when he was a lawyer, and then he became a provincial court judge in the late 1990s, and then the Court of Appeal, and then Court of King's Bench. He became Associate Chief Justice in 2009 and has served as Chief Justice in 2011. And the reason why I say that this is so important, because as chief judge, he has been part of the evolution of the courts in Manitoba, especially when it comes to the recognition of Indigenous rights and progressing in a direction that the courts and justice has needed to do for years. And he was on the forefront of that. The tough cases he never shied away from. He took them on himself. He is an expert primarily in criminal and constitutional law. And in this way, it makes him more than qualified to become a Supreme Court justice. I know he's fluent in English and French and probably another language. I'm thinking Italian. I've been to functions where I've heard him speak Italian. And I know, he spent some time at the Sorbonne in Paris, and he's won all sorts of medals of honor. But this is pretty huge for this Manitoba product to be nominated, and ultimately, I expect will be accepted as the next justice on the Supreme Court of Canada.
4: Once again, Prime Minister Carney announcing the nomination of the Honorable Glenn Choyel to the Supreme Court of Canada, Manitoba born, bred. And what sort of hold does this leave now for the King's Bench in our province, though, Richard? Piece of good news, when someone's moving forward, there's a gigantic hole left behind, especially at a level of a quote unquote promotion like this.
5: More than qualified candidates to fill that role. And it's an important role, given the evolution of justice. I always look at the law as, you know, a living tree. It keeps growing. It sometimes has to sway with the wind, but it's firmly rooted. And I think that's that really represents what Choyel represents to the court and ultimately to the Supreme Court of Canada. And yeah, there are many qualified people here in Manitoba as his replacement.
4: Richard Kluche, as always, we appreciate your expertise, your insight, and your ability to be everywhere at all times, especially when we need to grab you when you're not.
5: And I don't need an extra hour. I'm on from 4 to 7, news night from 11 to midnight, the news weekend, Saturdays at 1 till 3, Sunday nights 8 to 10. It's more than enough, my friend.
4: Thank you, Richard. Richard Kluche, 4 till 7 here on 680 CJOB. Just to reemphasize that, and I guess we would say that Justice Joelle, Kevin is going to be taking on his dream job.
3: That's it. That's what I'm going to do. Yep, fill in. Yep. I'm going to be fantastic while I'm a track star slash in the courts.
4: So that's one of the conversations we had this morning. So it's great that this has come full circle 3.5 hours later. And 3 hours ago, we played, this is just a selection from a gentleman that I met yesterday, a Princess Otto. He is an extreme lover. From a gentleman that I met yesterday, a Princess Otto. He is an extreme lumberjacker.
3: Dude.
4: Climbing a 50-foot pole.
3: Nah, man. Nah. Heights? Nah. Trees? Cutting down big trees? No way.
4: Giant chainsaws?
3: No. Chainsaws? No.
4: Log rolling?
3: Uh-uh, bro.
4: That handsaw going back and forth. And so it goes by Rusty. And this is part of the discussion I had with Rusty yesterday afternoon, once again at Princess Otto.
6: I like it. I like seeing people with big smiles and making people laugh and enjoying themselves. And we really need that. And especially we were doing the show during COVID as well. Once they actually opened up events and whatnot. And it was really weird because I was saying my jokes and everything, but people were in their cars during some of these shows. And for them to laugh, they would honk their horns.
4: That's fantastic.
6: So, but it's so nice now that everything's opened up and, you know, everyone's out around again. And it's just, like I said, it's just seeing the smiles and the kids love it too. The kids, I do it for the kids.
4: Safe to say you're living a dream?
6: I am living a very good dream right now. I kind of run away from the winters. I'm not a big fan of them.
4: So, Canada, life in Canada. I mean, you lived in BC.
6: I did live in BC. So, I started off right down in Vancouver and then moved over. I was on the Sunshine Coast at the end of my time in BC. Absolutely gorgeous. But all of Canada, man, like, driving all the way around, I was up in... where's Justin Bieber from? I can't remember.
4: Well, his dad's from here. He's in Southern Ontario.
6: Southern Ontario.
4: Somewhere. I don't really know.
6: Yeah, so I got to drive up to all through there, right across. I've been through North America now so many times. I just absolutely love it. Both sides of the border.
4: All right, Rusty. Thanks for inspiring our conversation this morning. Our contest question for Blue Bomber tickets, not for this week, but for July 10th against the Toronto Argonauts when they come to town. And I think that might be the game when the Bombers are technically the road team.
3: Really?
4: In their own stadium. That's a Toronto. Technically a Toronto home game.
3: Yeah.
4: But because of the World Cup, Toronto farmed out, I think, 3 or 4 of their home games. And this is one of them taking place. So Jacob is our winner today. I would love to be a professional stand-up comedian. Not Jerry Seinfeld or Tom Segura level, but just enough for people to do a double take and say, aren't you that guy from that thing? Making people laugh is one of the greatest joys that I've ever experienced. And being able to do that and make a living off of it is the dream. Jacob, thank you for sharing that. Jacob shares so many incredible stories.
3: I agree with what he just said. As far as being a comedian, that would be awesome. But are we saying you wave a magic wand and have the ability, or you get the opportunity to do it? Because people who are good at it make it look easy. I would never even attempt it. I would bomb. I'd be so terrible, and that would be my biggest fear.
4: The comedy festival, every year they welcome some
3: newbies.
4: Yeah, that are well known for doing other things. Kluche did it a couple of years ago.
3: Yes.
4: Mike McIntyre from the Free Press, who joins us on our pregame Jets coverage on the regular, did it this past year. So
3: would you do
4: I'm going to nominate you.
3: No way.
4: Yeah,
3: okay.
4: Way.
3: Oh, yeah. It'd be a nightmare.
4: Dean Jenkinson, if you're listening, I would nominate Kevin Bergen for the 2026.
3: Being a comedian is having people laugh with you, not at you. They would be laughing at me, at how terrible I am.
4: It doesn't matter how you get the laugh.
3: It does for my ego, my little, my fragile ego.
7: Let's welcome Hal Anderson to the air on the other side of a peek at your weather forecast. It is the start. And once again, Jacob, you are our winner for Blue Bomber tickets today. We'll have tickets to give away all week. Of course, Bombers play the Elks on Thursday at Princess Auto Stadium. 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Pierogies!
4: Pierogies for breakfast.
7: Yeah, and the Blue Bombers dropped off some pierogies for us. 7:30 kickoff, by the way. 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
3: Oh, breakfast of champions, baby.
7: You know, I just need a little couple of eggs and you're ready to go. We'll take a pause. 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
8: 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Weather today, special weather statement for southwestern and south central Manitoba, not including Winnipeg, heavy rain. Possible tonight through Tuesday, and 10 to 40 millimeters expected, and possibly more in localized areas with prolonged thunderstorms. Today in Winnipeg, a mix of sun and cloud and a high of 21. Tonight, mainly cloudy and a low of 13. Tomorrow, showers, about 10 to 15 millimeters. Risk of a thunderstorm. East wind at 30 and a high of 17. And Wednesday is a mix of sun and cloud and a high of 21. Right now, it is 16 degrees outside, 680 CJOB.
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9: Hal Anderson connecting Winnipeg coming up at 10 o'clock. Good morning, Hal.
10: Hey, good morning, boys. So, big show coming up. We have lots to talk about. Congratulations to Manitoba's Chief Justice, Glenn Joyelle, who will join the Supreme Court in this country. Weather, we got to talk about more rain possibly in parts of the province. We're going to talk to a farmer who's doing something pretty unique. I mean, it's done, but it's not done a lot. We're going to talk to a farmer who's trying to salvage a crop this year. Wait till you hear what he's doing. That's coming up after 10:30. Also, Big Daddy Taz is going to join us. Funny comedian, but he's a local guy. But he's going to talk about something serious, bullying. And he does not think that schools are doing enough about the problem. Global News anchor Lisa Dutton, after 11:30, our usual Monday visit with her, she wants to talk about how young people are pushing back against AI and tech overall. And in about half an hour, the province, the finance minister, Adrian Sala, will hold her news conference with details, findings on that grocery study that has been promised. Our reporter, our Global News reporter, Vasilios Pelos, is going to be there at 10:30. We're expecting him to join us at around 11:15. We've also got tough trivia for Santa Lucia Pizza. And again, that's just some of what's coming up over the next couple of hours.
9: Thank you, Hal Anderson. We appreciate you, man. 10 till 12, connecting Winnipeg. Lots of talk.

0: about the big Brady Tkachuk move from Ottawa to Florida. No players going the other way. A bunch of draft choices. That's leading to speculation about what Ottawa might do with those draft choices.
1: They're going to play a card game, shuffle them around, things unexpected?
0: I think they might. I think they have their eye on a couple of different potential free agents that they might go after. And they might have the draft currency to do it. Where does this leave Connor Hellebuck in a potential move to Florida? Jim Toth and Kelly Moore will have all sorts of conversation on that. From 12 until 1, then it's a Jim Toth show. From 1 till 2, Ben Mulrooney, 2 till 4. See, I got to say it all, and then I realize, oh, yeah, Kluche. 4 till 7, and then Christian
1: O'Mell. It's like the alphabet, you know?
0: That's right. You can't do it out of order.
1: You just got to start from the beginning.
0: If this was a sobriety test, I would have failed miserably. Do the CJOB lineup in random order. No two shows that are connected in the lineup may be mentioned connected on your path to naming them all. So I would have been out of luck. Christian O'Mell, 7 till 9, 680 CJOB sports show.
1: Now say it backwards.
0: Can't. How you feel?
1: Feel good. Round one done. It's okay.
0: Very good.
1: You know?
0: Come back tomorrow. You're not going to run away.
2: Yeah,
0: I'm not going to hide.
1: So. Yeah.
0: You're not going to ignore my text messages this afternoon.
1: Not at all. Not at all, man. I'd never ignore your text messages, brother.
0: Jeff Forche on Master Control. A masterful job today.
1: Man.
0: You would never know it, but there were some goofy things going on.
1: He's like
0: on that
1: a duck.
0: Side of the
1: room.
0: The duck
1: thing, right? All calm up top, paddling and whatever, and he just makes it go.
0: Makes it look so easy every single day. Jeff Braun in for Sarah McCarthy on the news desk. Jeff standing by with Global News and, of course, Kelly Moore with your sports at 25 after the hour. We invite you to come back tomorrow. Kevin will be back. You're stuck with me. Brett's off for the week. But we'd love to see you at 6 a.m. tomorrow morning for a Tuesday edition of The Start. Have a fine day. Braun, Global News, next.

0: The Ben Mulrooney Show just got louder live and taking your calls. Let's go to Gordon, Winnipeg. From Calgary, Christine. Connor calling from Edmonton. Talk to us. 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
13: Good morning, I'm Jeff Braun. Manitoba's Chief Justice Glenn Doyle has been nominated to fill the vacancy on the Supreme Court of Canada. Prime Minister Mark Carney says Doyle has demonstrated the integrity, experience, and judgment required of the court. He has served as the Chief Justice of the Court of King's Bench here in Manitoba since 2011. The selection process for a new justice began in March to replace Sheila Martin, who retired at the end of May. Justice Minister Sean Fraser says Doyle has worked to advance reconciliation, improve access to justice, and modernize court operations throughout his career. A lot of rain could hit parts of southern Manitoba over the next 2 days. Environment Canada says showers and thunderstorms will spread into the province from Saskatchewan and get stronger along the way. A special weather statement for southwestern and south-central Manitoba says between 10 and 40 millimeters could fall tonight into tomorrow. There could be up to 80 in some localized spots. This all comes 2 weeks after devastating storms wreaked havoc across parts of Manitoba. Environment Canada's Dave Phillips says the summer months should be a little more normal than the last couple months.
14: It could be colder than normal, not. It could be warmer than normal, not likely. Or it could be normal. That's what I see coming. I look at July, I see just normal kind of conditions.
13: Phillip says Winnipeg has seen double the amount of rain we usually get in June, which is usually the wettest month of the year. One man is dead and another in hospital after a single vehicle crash north of Brandon. RCMP say a vehicle on Highway 24 in the arm of Oakview hit the gravel shoulder of the road, overcorrected, and rolled into the ditch late Saturday afternoon. The driver was thrown from the vehicle and died at the scene. A 39-year-old man was found inside the vehicle with serious injuries. Stats Canada says high gas prices pushed the annual inflation rate to 3.2% in May. That's up from 2.8% in April and marks the first time inflation has topped 3% since late 2023. The agency says gas prices rose for the third straight month in May thanks to the conflicts in the Middle East. Meantime, U.S. President, or Vice President rather, J.D. Vance says progress was made in peace talks with Iran. Tehran's foreign minister made a similar statement overnight, and reporter Tom Sufi Burridge has more from Lucerne, Switzerland, where those talks are being held.
4: Vice President J.D. Vance saying there's been that mechanism for trying to keep the Strait of Hormuz open to deal with de-mining issues and another mechanism for deconflicting the war in Lebanon, which was really threatening to derail the memorandum of understanding signed by President Trump just a few days ago, saying there'll be enhanced communication. But critically, Israel is not part of that group. But J.D. Vance saying that the most exciting thing, in his words, has been the fact that the Iranians have agreed to allow UN nuclear inspectors back into the country.
13: Reporter Tom Sufi Burridge. Global News Time is 10:03. 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
13: A mix of sun and cloud today, a high of 21. Tonight, mainly cloudy with a low of 13. Then tomorrow, we'll get that rain, 10 to 15 millimeters expected for Winnipeg with a risk of a thunderstorm, an east wind at 30 and a high of 17. For Wednesday, a mix of sun and cloud and a high of 21. Right now, it's 17 at 680 CJOB.
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16: Good morning. First full day of summer. I hope you had a great weekend. And as I said during the crossover with the start, we have lots to get to. But I would like to begin with inflation. The new inflation numbers came out this morning. Inflation overall across the country has topped 3% for the first time since 2023. Last month, May, inflation was 3.2%. Before we get to my first guest on that, here is why the cost of living increased.
17: That's up from 2.8% in April and marks the first time annual inflation has topped 3% since late 2023. The agency says gas prices rose for the third consecutive month in May, thanks to the Middle East war and the closure of the Strait of Hormuz. Though progress toward a peace deal has meant prices at the pumps were lower in recent weeks. Meanwhile, higher prices for fresh fruit and vegetables pushed grocery store inflation up half a percentage point to 4.3%. In May. Michelle Zedekian, the Canadian Press.
16: And by the way, speaking of grocery prices, we are waiting for the findings of the provincial grocery study. The finance minister, Adrian Sala, is holding a news conference at 10:30. Our global news reporter, Vasilios Bellos, will be there and will report on this show at around 11:15 on the findings of that survey. Let's bring in Manitoba's money man, Professor Emeritus Asper School of Business at the University of Manitoba, John McCallum. John, good morning.
18: Morning to you, Hal.
16: Well, inflation, the number now begins with a 3. That's not good.
18: It is not good, and the number begins with a 4 in Manitoba. It's up to 4.6, and there's just a lot of inflation pressure all around us, and it's oil prices for sure. Governments are spending at a very, very, very rapid rate with very large deficits, and that contributes to it. And in Manitoba, They're all one-day stories, but they accumulate. Manitoba hydro rates are going up 3.5% for each of the next 3 years. You remember the water rates were a big issue on your show one day. The garbage rates, the sewer rates, the provincial, the city of Winnipeg tax rates, the city of Brandon tax rates. All of these things don't sound like much from day to day, but you add them all together, and we have a lot of pressure on inflation. And I think it plays with our mind if we say to ourselves, it's all happening in Iran.
16: Mm-hmm. By the way, you said Manitoba, I didn't look this morning. So are we still the worst when it comes to inflation in the country? I think last time we were tied with Nova Scotia.
18: No, Nova Scotia is 5.2. And New Brunswick is 4.7, and we're 4.6. Ontario and Quebec are quite a bit lower. I think in the smaller provinces that don't have resources, there's a tendency to move fees and rates for government services and those kinds of things more than in the bigger provinces.
16: Mm-hmm. You know, and this new inflation numbers, plural, as Angus Reid releases an interesting survey here, and I'll just kind of give you the headline. Surging ahead, left behind, financially secure Canadians gain in bull market while others fall further behind. So the rich get richer and the poor get poorer, essentially, is the gist of this. More than 3 in 5 with poor financial state say they're cutting back on food, entertainment, and savings. 70% of us describe our current household finances as good or very good, but 27% say they're poor and they expect them to get worse.
18: Yeah, I saw those numbers, Hal. Thank you for sending them to me. I was kind of surprised that 70% of households find their financial circumstances okay. Because you also see these things from credit reporting agencies where they say 45 to 50% of Canadians are one paycheck from very serious financial trouble. So I don't disagree at all. There is a fraction of the Canadian population that is doing incredibly well out of all of this with the rising value of financial assets. But I would have put the number of people who are in trouble at over 50% anyway.
16: And here's why, John, here's my suspicion on that, and I agree with you. I think even though people might be a paycheck away from real trouble, I think they're looking around them and they're seeing how bad it is for some people, and they're saying, you know what, it's not that bad for, I'm okay, I'm good.
18: Good for you, Hal. That's a really good point. You measure yourself against the people you run into every day, and the people you run in, if you're in real trouble, but they're in three times the trouble, you sort of say, you know, I'm not in trouble. Good for yes, exactly. Hadn't thought of that.
16: Yeah, but I agree. That number is surprising because I think there are a lot of people that are very close to trouble, if not already in trouble. And the people that, you know, the markets have done well. If you have some savings, if you've got some retirement savings and that sort of thing, well, you're managing and you're getting through the rough patch. My worry is how long is this rough patch going to last? Now that we're at 3.2% inflation, as you said, government's not cutting spending. That's for sure. I mean, how long is this going to last, and will it get worse?
18: I don't think it's going to get better anytime soon. And Hal, the most important thing of all to me that kind of gets lost, there's today's inflation and then there is affordability. And since we started talking, food is up about 30% and rent is up about 30%. So that's over 5 years or so. So those people in the bottom half have been hit with big food and rent increases, which is most of their spending, and there is no way that the money coming into those homes in terms of income or government transfers. There's no way at all that that comes close to the after-tax effect of what comes into their house. Isn't close. It's not even half, probably, of 30% on food and rent. So as well as having been walloped with the 30% over the last 4 years, they're now getting walloped in Manitoba with another 4%. So it's really a cumulative effect. And the month-to-month inflation numbers are great for you and I to talk about. The crisis is in the affordability, because incomes don't go up by nearly this. So we worked ourselves into a very difficult place with a 0% economy and a growth economy. And it's so hard for the authorities, especially the Bank of Canada, in the face of all of this. The last thing they want to do is raise interest rates to curb inflation, but they're the only game in town for curbing inflation, and it's the inflation that is the reason you and I are talking on the phone all the time.
16: Mm-hmm. Yeah. John, thanks for doing this. I appreciate it.
18: Okay, Hal, not a good news story for
16: no.
18: The first day of summer.
16: That's right. Well, enjoy your summer, John. We'll talk soon. John McCallum, Professor Emeritus Asper School of Business at the U of M. So your thoughts on that? I think John's absolutely right. We can sit here and talk about, 3.2% inflation last month. But it is really all about affordability, right? And that's why I think it'll be interesting. Hopefully it'll be interesting to hear the findings of this provincial grocery study. Finance Minister Adrian Sala will announce the findings in about 15 minutes. Our Global News reporter Vasilio Spellos is there, and we're planning on having him join us at around 11:15 on this morning. So we're looking at money issues, right? Higher inflation. As I said, government's not spending any less money. So I think you can, now that we're into threes, inflation is top 3%, for the first time in a few years, I think you can expect the Bank of Canada to increase its key lending rate. And that will mean, if you have borrowed money, it's likely going to cost you a little more. And that just that's the only tool, it appears, with government not willing to cut back on their spending. It appears the Bank of Canada raising interest rates is the only tool to try and control inflation. And so if you owe money, you're going to probably have to pay a little more money. Phone lines are open. Whatever you want to talk about this morning, if you want to talk about affordability, we can certainly do that. I'm hearing from some of you by text at 780-6868. That's the number to call if you want to grab a line. We'll take a break. We'll check the Environment Canada weather forecast for you. There's some rain in parts of the province. I'll get to that in the forecast, and then we'll talk a little more about that as we go along today. But as I said, phone lines are open, 780-6868. Let's make it a good Monday here on Connecting Winnipeg on CJOB.

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3: 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Special weather statement for southwestern and south central Manitoba. This does not include the city of Winnipeg. Heavy rain possible tonight into tomorrow. They're saying 10 to 40 millimeters, but some local areas might get up to 80 millimeters in prolonged thunderstorms. Here in Winnipeg today, partly sunny, 21. 13 tonight. Tomorrow, showers. 10 to 15 millimeters of rain here in Winnipeg tomorrow. Risk of a thunderstorm, high 17 for tomorrow. Wednesday, partly sunny and 21. What's the current temperature right now, Jeff Forche? I don't have one here in front of me. Currently in Winnipeg, it is
11: 18.
3: There you go, 18 degrees.
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3: 10:20, 20 after 10. We will talk about this rain in the forecast and who might get it starting tonight. But we got a couple of calls here on affordability. Brett at 780-6868. Good morning.
11: Morning. Yeah, I haven't been to the movies in like probably 4 or 5 years. I took, you know, me, the wife, the little guy, 4 years old, who went and seen the new Toy Story, which was fantastic, and I haven't been forever. So it's $60 for 2 adult and 1 child ticket, and then, or sorry, $70. Then it was $60 for popcorn, 2 drinks, and a fancy Toy Story cup. And then we spent $30 at the arcade. And I mean, we could sit here and talk about how it's kind of an afternoon or a day out with the family. But at the end of all of that, it was $150. And the thing that inflation to me, you know, it sounds like big, scary numbers, but really what it does is it pushes the average people out from literally not being able to go to the movies. Like, there's so many kids, I feel like, probably don't, like, they might not ever get to enjoy that experience. And I just think it's crazy.
3: Yeah, it's a good point. Jackie and I went and saw the new Spielberg UFO movie, Disclosure Day, which was amazing. Between the two of us, we had 2 drinks, a bag of M&Ms, and a medium popcorn. It was almost $40.
11: Jeez.
3: I mean, it is crazy. You're absolutely. We wanted to see this movie on the big screen, right? There's some movies I think you just want to see on the big screen. But that's a really good point, Brett, right? There's a lot of kids out there. By the way, Toy Story 5. Taylor Swift says it's her favorite of the Toy Story movies. It took in $160 million on the weekend. And I guess it's nice to see some of these blockbusters bringing in big bucks again. We're going to talk about that after 11:30 with Global News anchor Lisa Dutton, the resurgence for theaters, at least with some movies. But yeah, you know, the average how often with a couple of kids can the average person go out and spend a couple $100 going to see a movie? Not very often.
11: No, I don't think so at all. It's, I mean, and most of my friends, I mean, and it's, you know, the numbers don't lie. There's people are having less kids than ever, or no kids for that matter. Mm-hmm. You know, I have a handful of friends that have, you know, 4 kids, and I could tell you right now, like, they both have good jobs, but they aren't going to movies almost ever. And I mean, and I guess this is why, because it's really just the average people can't do it.
3: Yeah. Brett, thanks for the call. I appreciate it. Steve is next at 780-6868. Hey, Steve.
12: Hey, Hal. I just wanted to touch on, you probably saw it, that Carney announcement, $1.6 billion of taxpayers' funding, and then BC matched it for a total of $3.2 billion to cover condo losses in Vancouver. You know, just and conveniently, they announced it on the last day of the Parliament sitting, so I can't be asked any questions about it. Until I guess September or October, whenever they resume. But I mean, just, you know, talk about a moral hazard. And a moral hazard is when you have private profits and socialized losses. You know, instead of letting the market kind of work its way through and prices come down, rents come down, they stepped in and covered all the losses for these billion-dollar investors. It's just, I don't know. It's just something that's, you know, Canadians should be more angered about. And there was a lot of anger online. I saw many, mostly independent journalists kind of crucifying Carney on this. But, you know, just another measure by the government to help out their buddies, I guess.
3: Mm. Yeah, and you know what? I think with money being so tight for the average Canadian, we are paying more attention to what government is spending our money on. And while I think there are some cases where government should step in and rescue an industry, I hear you on this. I think a lot of people say, well, hang on a second. What are we spending our money on this for? And yeah, they did rush through some bills at the end of the session and, you know, sort of limited debate. And you're right. I think I'm hearing from more and more people about what government is spending money on, because they're struggling and they're going, hang on a sec, that's our money.
12: Yeah, well, and, you know, as a fellow landlord, you know, wouldn't that be nice if government stepped in and covered our losses? I mean,
3: yeah.
12: we're pretty tiny in the whole scheme of things, but you know what? I take it too, but, you know, would it be right for the average Canadian to that mm-hmm. their tax dollars are going to cover my losses? No, not at all.
3: Yeah, nobody's helping us, yeah. And listen, nobody's helping the renters either, right? I mean, they're not doing anything for the renters either by spending their money, our money, on some of this stuff. Steve, I appreciate the call. Thank you.
12: Yeah, no problem.
3: All right, phone lines continue to be open at 780-6868, whatever you want to talk about. I want to talk about the weather. David Phillips, love David Phillips from Environment Canada, was on the start this morning talking about the weather around here. Second day of summer, first full day of summer today. And so we'll see what David Phillips had to say this morning on the start about the rest of summer, July and August in particular. But there is some rain in the forecast. And as you know, we're going to find out about that coming up in the news next at 10:30. Jeff Braun is in for Sarah McCarthy at the news desk. But after the news, we're going to talk to a farmer who is doing whatever he can to try and salvage a crop this year. Wait till you hear what he's doing after the news.

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23: Good morning, I'm Jeff Braun. Manitoba's Chief Justice Glenn Joyal has been nominated to fill the vacancy on the Supreme Court of Canada. He replaces Justice Sheila Martin, who retired in May. The selection process for a new justice began in March with an independent advisory board reviewing applications. They submitted a shortlist of qualified candidates to Prime Minister Mark Carney for consideration, and he chose Joyal. A third straight month of rising gas prices due to the U.S. war in Iran pushed the annual inflation rate in Canada above 3%. 3.5%. It's the first time it's hit that mark in 3 years. Stats Canada says the rate jumped to 3.2% in May, up from 2.8% in April, topping most economists' expectations. Professor Emeritus at the Asper School of Business at the U of M, John McCallum, says Manitoba does not have the highest rate in the country, but it is considerably higher than the national average.
16: Nova Scotia is 5.2. And New Brunswick is 4.7 and we're 4.6.
23: StatsCan says gas prices rose 33% year over year last month as conflict in the Middle East continued to shut the Strait of Hormuz to oil tankers. 14,000 runners laced up their shoes yesterday morning to take part in the Manitoba Marathon. Executive Director Rachel Monday says it was a record turnout, partly because of how popular running has become.
19: Running is booming and people are excited. It's an inclusive sport. It's something that's easy to do. You just throw your shoes on and head out the door and, you know, people are getting involved in their communities and community run clubs.
23: The events this weekend included the full marathon, half marathon, relay, 10K, 5K, and a kids' run on Saturday, which had 500 kids participating. Global News time is 10:32. 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
23: Special weather statement for southwestern and south central Manitoba, not including Winnipeg. Heavy rain possible tonight through tomorrow with 10 to 40 millimeters expected and possibly more in localized areas with prolonged thunderstorms. In Winnipeg today, a mix of sun and cloud, a high of 21, mainly cloudy tonight with a low of 13. Tomorrow, we will get rain showers, 10 to 15 millimeters expected with a risk of a thunderstorm, an east wind at 30 and a high of 17. And for Wednesday, a mix of sun and cloud and a high of 21. Right now it's 18 at 680 CJOB, and now back to Connecting Winnipeg with Hal Anderson.
5: Well, if you're anywhere near Curtis McRae's farm in the St. Andrews area, you probably saw a small plane zipping back and forth over some of his flooded fields. Curtis McRae, farmer in the St. Andrews area, joins us now. Hey, Curtis.
21: Hey, Hal.
5: How are your, before we get to what you're doing, which I love and I want to hear more about, how are your fields? I mean, some of them were lakes. Have they drained at all?
21: I'm still waiting for two more fields to drain yet. It's been pretty stagnant, but they're almost in the queue to let the water out.
5: How many fields? So let's tell people what you're doing. You are reseeding using a plane. You can't get in with the tractor. It's too wet still. So you're using a plane. Now, how unusual is this?
21: It's fairly unusual, but it's usual enough that crop insurance has plans for how it should work.
5: Okay, so explain that.
21: So ideally, if you're following crop insurance protocol, you need to be able to get a tractor in there and actually scuff the dirt a little to cover the seeds. In my case, I'm going out of those rules and just trying to get seeds to get into the ground and swinging for the fences on this one.
5: So does that mean then that you don't have the insurance as a backup by seeding by plane? You're going rogue here.
21: Definitely going a little rogue, but realistically the field's already been seeded once, so I am covered for seeding it. But okay. They do offer a reseed benefit, and if you want the reseed benefit, then you have to follow their guidelines. But
5: all right, gotcha. How confident are you that this will work?
21: Low.
5: Yeah.
21: Low on trying to get some economic gain out of it. The reason to do it more so is to get some competition against the weeds, because the fields that I have real issues with are very light soil. So if I try to till them to control weeds, I'm going to make an environmental disaster. So if I have something growing to compete with weeds, it's a greener way to look after the weed problem.
5: Hmm. But really, I mean, this is an additional cost again, right, that you shouldn't have to be paying.
21: Oh, absolutely. But it's also something for morale of my team. We'd rather be combining in the fall than tilling weeds.
5: Mm-hmm. So you are confident then that this will at least bring you some yield?
21: Yeah, that's the goal. Otherwise, I probably wouldn't do it. But I don't expect to park many trucks at the field.
5: Yeah. How many acres are you doing this on?
21: The goal was to do about 600 acres.
0: Mm-hmm.
21: In saying that, I still have another 600 that this wouldn't work for because there's still white caps on the fields.
0: Wow. Like, that's crazy. You've got white caps on your fields.
21: Yeah, well, it gets worse because I today took the drive to the inlet side of the marsh, and all the fields and the marsh look relatively dry. But once you get to the outlet side of the marsh, that's where the flooding starts. So I think there's a problem with how the marsh is functioning as well.
0: Hmm. So that, I mean, that's going to require some investigation for sure.
21: Absolutely. If a certain company wants to fall in favor with farmers, their retention projects should start working.
0: Hmm. So this guy that you hired with the plane to seed, has he done this before? Has he let you know that, hey, this really works or it might work in your situation because of your conditions? What do you know about this process?
21: Yeah, it can work if the weather gods treat you well. He's done enough that he knows what kind of seeding rate he needs to go at. And I looked at his spread pattern the other day, and yeah, he can't argue it. The seeds are there.
0: Mm-hmm. You know, considering how much rain has fallen, and if you get this seed, maybe not in the ground, but on top of the ground, and we have, you know, we're going to get to what the weather's going to be like in July and August. I mean, you could end up with a great crop here, right? It's a Hail Mary, but it might happen.
21: Oh, yeah, 100% Hail Mary, but your weather forecaster, I'm glad that summer's staying till November, because that's how long we're going to need at this point.
0: Right. He did say that it's, I'm going to get to that audio, David Phillips from Environment Canada, but he did say that, you know, summer's going to be extended. So maybe that's a good thing. What are you hearing from, we're going to put a request in on, you know, how many acres have been impacted by the weather, water in particular, like you, and how many are being reseeded? We're trying to get some numbers on that. What are you hearing anecdotally from your farmer friends?
21: Huh. Well, I would say almost in my immediate area, like we're really the upper end of damage just because the water still isn't flowing out of our area. So I would say any of my numbers are going to be extremely high, but many of the neighbors near me are that 600 to 1,000 acres that were completely underwater, if not more.
0: Mm-hmm. How are your spirits? Because, you know, you usually are willing to talk to me, and you sent me, when you first got rained out, you sent me a couple of pictures and you said, no interview. You were devastated. And then a few days later, you came around. I hooked you up with Richard. You and Richard know each other. But I said, I think maybe Curtis is ready to talk. I had already done my show. You talked to Richard. How are your spirits today?
21: They're very moderate. But yeah, absolutely. On day one, just decimated. Mostly because I spent the night before keeping the basement, well, trying to win the battle in the basement. And the 3 days prior to that, we were trying to seed, so I had zero sleep. So a little bit of sleep is helping the spirits. But unfortunately, today on the crop tour, some of the crops that look better are starting to show some yellow. So even they're hurting.
0: Hmm. I love it that you're going for the fence, man. I really do. Like this, when you sent me this video of the plane over your fields on the weekend, I kind of went, good for you, man. Like this is the farmer spirit that I love so much. I just finished watching Clarkson's Farm. I don't know if you're watching that show on Prime or not. And it's in Britain, and it's Jeremy Clark. It's different than farming here in many ways. But at one point during this season, he said, why do farmers farm? And I don't know why, but I'm glad they do.
21: Well, and I think that's the reason the plane came out. I want to grow crops. That's what gives me passion. That's what makes me happy. And if I have to do it by standing on my head, then that's what we're going to do.
0: Well, all the best, Curtis. I love it. I love the spirit, man. I hope things work out for you because this is an additional cost. And I really hope things work out for you and all the other farmers out there that have been challenged by the weather. Thanks for doing this, pal.
21: Thanks so much, Alan. Most importantly, next year will be better, of course.
0: Well, that's always the case, right? Yes, there's always next year. My grandpa and my uncle used to say that to me all the time. Hey, there's always next year. They would get hit by hail. They were dryland farmers. They would get hit by hail, and they always had that positive, you know, maybe it hit them hard for a day or two, and then they were like, well, hey, you know what? There's always next year, or you know what? This field looks pretty good. We'll get something out of there. Anyhow, Curtis, all the best.
21: Thanks, Al. Have a great day.
0: Curtis McCray, farmer in the St. Andrews area. He's seeding his still flooded fields, or if they're not flooded, they're too wet to get a tractor in there, so he's seeding them by plane. I'd love to hear from farmers this morning at 780-6868. What are the challenges that you are dealing with? We've got Kelly Moore coming up with the Jets report in just a bit. Let's take a break a little early. We'll take a break a little early here. We'll get the official Environment Canada forecast in for you, and then we'll see what David Phillips will replay some of what David Phillips said on the start this morning about the weather so far and now, and then the weather in July and August. We'll sort of take a look at summer with David Phillips here on the second day of summer, first full day of summer. We'll be right back.

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7: 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Special weather statement for southwestern and south central Manitoba. Heavy rain possible tonight through to tomorrow. 10 to 40 millimeters expected. Some isolated areas could see 80 in prolonged thunderstorms. Here in Winnipeg today, partly sunny and 21. I'll be enjoying that this afternoon. 13 tonight. Tomorrow, showers. Here in Winnipeg, 10 to 15 millimeters of rain. Risk of a thunderstorm. High 17 tomorrow. Back to a mix of sun and cloud on Wednesday. And a high of 21. 18 degrees outside right now.
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7: 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All right, let's talk about the weather a little bit here. David Phillips, senior climatologist at Environment Canada, fantastic guy. I was on the start this morning, and he talked about the weather that we have had and the weather that we are having.
13: I mean, the big story this summer has been all the rain in Manitoba, and not everywhere. I mean, there's some parts of the province that still could use some rain down in the southwestern part of the province, but certainly in the Riding Mountain area, and northwest of Winnipeg, it's just been storm after storm with hail and that. The amounts of rain in Winnipeg, for example, if you take a look at it, you've had double the amount of rain you normally would get in June. And you know, guys, June is the wettest month. If you look at all the months during the year, it's June that turns out to be the wettest. So this is not a conspiracy. This is clearly how the weather unfolds. We often find that the jet stream, which brings us our weather, it moves in June. It sort of goes from its winter location to its summer location, moving south of you to now north of you. And with that jet stream passing through the province, well, you tend to get a few more of those kind of storms, because what rides on the jet stream? Well, not only aircraft coming from Asia that find the jet stream and come in, because it saves fuel and gets here faster, but also it's weather systems, the storm track. And so that's why we're often seeing more days with rain, more precipitation.

0: then maybe back into a little bit of precipitation. So, but as we get out of June and into July, I think the situation is going to change a little bit.
1: All right, we'll get to that in a moment. David Phillips at Environment Canada. So I was talking to Bill Gade and some of the other people out in the areas, Minnetonas, Swan River, Swan Valley. And it does not look at this point like this weather, this rain, special weather statement, is going to reach that far north. Looks maybe like Winnipegos is about as far north as it's going to go, all the way to the Saskatchewan border, down to the U.S. border. And then over on the east side, it looks like Carmen and Morton are sort of the border there. So that's kind of the area where the hardest rain is expected. We're, of course, keeping an eye on that situation, but fingers crossed for, you know, those areas like Minnedosa that have had way too much rain. Looks like this rain is going to escape them. Doesn't mean they won't get any rain, but it doesn't look like they'll get the worst of it, hopefully. Now, David Phillips on the start this morning talked about, here we are, second day of summer, first full day of summer. What about July and August? We know that June has been twice. June is the wettest month of the year, as David said, but this June has been twice as wet as a normal June. What about July and August, David Phillips?
0: I think the next time we talk, you'll be saying, cut the heat and humidity. It's just too much. I mean, all that gumbo soil that you have is retaining that moisture. And so, boy, it will. And then when the crops start growing, my gosh, guys, that will actually just even make it more humid. But it's not necessarily going to be kind of that kind of a summer. I'm going to tell you what it is. For guys like myself, I'm a senior, and I'm going to like this summer because it's not going to be so hot or so cold. It's going to be boring. I love boring weather, you say, when you're getting temperatures that you expect. So what we see, I'm looking at the long-range forecast. This is for July, and I look through July and August. I think the summer is going to go longer. So it started later. So you're going to see another warm fall like you've had in the last two or three. So we may be seeing the end of summer come Remembrance Day, not on Labor Day. So it's been delayed a little bit. Now, here's what the possibilities are. Three things. It could be colder than normal, not. It could be warmer than normal, not likely, or it could be normal. That's what I see coming. I look at July, I see just normal kind of conditions. In now, if it occurs these a little warmer than normal on the weekends, you'll go for it. I mean, it's what the weekends bring is really what drives our dislike or like for the weather. So my sense is that it's going to be just enough weather to make you satisfied. It's not going to be any stress from that point of view. Farmers should be happy, especially if it warms up. They've got some wet in some areas. They need sort of a nice timing. If it could rain at 2 or 3 o'clock in the morning, it would make both golfers and farmers happy. It just sometimes it doesn't do that. So here's what we say. In the short term, we're going to get through June. I think it's going to be what you see is what you're going to get, the odd warm day and normal kind. Normal temperatures, for example, for this time of the year in Winnipeg would be a temperature of 24 for a high. Well, we're going to see temperatures of 25, 24, it would be a little cooler at times. But we think that if you look at the longer term, that is July, August, and September, there's only one word, warmer than normal.
1: David Phillips at Environment Canada. All right, Kelly Moore now. And today's Jets report with a look at what might happen with goaltender Connor Hellebuck. Kelly.
2: Time is not necessarily of the essence as it pertains to Hellebuck. Conversations between Kevin Cheveldayoff and other NHL teams could drag on well into the summer on that front. There's obviously more of an element of urgency when it comes to parlaying the 8th overall selection Friday night in Buffalo into some immediate help. But just like the Hellebuck scenario, it makes no sense for Cheveldayoff and the Jets to accept anything less than what they consider to be adequate compensation for valuable assets. So in the absence of a suitable offer, then what? July 1st free agency doesn't offer much in the way of solutions, not that it really ever has for the Jets, which brings us to what kind of options are available from within. Does Winnipeg stick with Cole Perfetti, Adam Lowry, and Gabe Vilardi as the second line? Eye test-wise, they seem to be the best option over the course of last season. Will a short preseason be enough to determine whether the ever-improving Morgan Barron or sophomore pro Braden Jaeger can handle the heavier lifting as a second line?

0: center. Or if the Jets draft Viggo Bjork Friday, does the Swedish teenager wow everybody and play himself into the conversation? The absence of Elias Solomonson to start the season is not ideal, but Dylan DeMello is capable of holding the fort until Solomonson is ready to take on top 4 minutes on the blue line. As much as we are all agreed with the notion Winnipeg needs to, make that must find a way to improve a couple of key parts of the roster, and while many feel the only way to make that happen involves trading Connor Hellebuyck or moving pick number 8, the market may dictate otherwise. If that were to play out, the Winnipeg Jets will have to find an alternative solution to proceed on a path to redemption, a scenario we all reluctantly might have to prepare for.
1: Thank you, Kelly. Kelly Moore and Jim Toth coming up in about an hour with Jets at noon. Now, we have to take a break for the news at 11 o'clock with Jeff Braun, in for Sarah McCarthy at the news desk. Hour 2 of the show is coming up, and I promise we're going to get to some of your messages from my hotline, 774-TALK. 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We're going to talk bullying with Big Daddy Taz right after the news.

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11: Good morning, I'm Jeff Braun. Manitoba's Chief Justice Glenn Joyal has been nominated to fill the vacancy on the Supreme Court of Canada. Prime Minister Mark Carney says he's demonstrated the integrity, experience, and judgment required of the Supreme Court. Joyal served as Chief Justice of the Court of King's Bench of Manitoba since 2011. The selection process for a new justice began in March to replace Justice Sheila Martin, who retired at the end of May. Heavy rain could drench parts of southern Manitoba tonight and tomorrow. Environment Canada says showers and thunderstorms will spread from Saskatchewan into Manitoba, intensifying as they move east, and places like Brandon or Portage la Prairie could see between 10 and even up to 80 millimeters. This after parts of Manitoba were hit with devastating torrential rain 2 weeks ago. Environment Canada's Dave Phillips says the long-range forecast for summer shows more normal conditions and a warmer fall.
12: I think the summer is going to go longer, so it started later. So you're going to see another warm fall like you've had in the last two or three. So we may be seeing the end of summer come Remembrance Day, not on Labor Day. So it's been delayed a little bit.
11: Philip says Winnipeg's seen double the amount of rain we usually get in June, which is usually the wettest month of the year. Canada's inflation rate jumped above 3% for the first time since 2023, thanks to rising gas prices linked to the U.S. war in Iran. Statistics Canada says gas prices rose 33% year over year last month. Professor Emeritus at the Yasper School of Business at the U of M, John McCallum, says Manitoba's rate is even higher, and it does not all have to do with gas prices.
13: It is not good, and the number begins with a 4 in Manitoba. It's up to 4.6. Governments are spending at a very, very, very rapid rate with very large deficits, and that contributes to it.
11: McCallum says only Nova Scotia and New Brunswick have higher inflation rates than Manitoba. A 35-year-old man is dead after being thrown from his vehicle as it rolled through a ditch north of Brandon. RCMP were called to the scene along Highway 24 in the RM of Oakview late Saturday afternoon. They believe the westbound vehicle hit the gravel shoulder, overcorrected, and rolled into the ditch. The driver was ejected from the vehicle and died at the scene. A 39-year-old man was found inside the vehicle with serious injuries. A record number of runners took part in the Manitoba Marathon on the weekend. Executive Director Rachel Monday says 14,000 took part in the various events.
14: Yesterday specifically, we had the full marathon, the half marathon, the marathon relay, which is a five-person event, the 10K race, and the super run, which is 5K. On Saturday, we held our Mini and Mighty Mites event, which is typically about 100 kids under the age of 8. And this year, we had almost 500 kids.
11: Monday credits the high turnout to the surge in popularity in running since the pandemic. Global News time is 11:03. News on the hour, on the half, of when it breaks on 680 CJOB.
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16: 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Weather.
11: A mix of sun and cloud today with a high of 21, mainly cloudy and 13 tonight. Tomorrow we'll get some rain, 10 to 15 millimeters expected in Winnipeg with a risk of a thunderstorm, and east wind at 30 and a high of 17. A mix of sun and cloud on Wednesday and a high of 21. Right now it's 18 at 680 CJOB. And now back to Connecting Winnipeg with Hal Anderson.
2: 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We're hoping that in 15 minutes, Global News reporter Vasilios Pelos will be able to join us. He is at that news conference, the provincial news conference this morning, with the findings of the grocery study. Finance Minister Adrian Sala releasing those findings. So fingers crossed Vasilios can join us in 15 minutes. Tough trivia coming up for Santa Lucia Pizza after 11:30. We're going to talk to Global News anchor Lisa Dutton. It's our regular Monday visit with her, but we kick off hour two of the show with a very funny man, Winnipeg comedian Big Daddy Taz. Taz, good morning.
17: Morning, Hal. How are you?
2: Excellent. Thank you for doing this. You are a funny guy, as people know. We're going to talk about a serious topic, though, bullying. I was bullied as a kid because of my weight, and it went on for years and years and years, and it was devastating at the time. Now, I believe, looking back, that it made me stronger. Not every kid reacts to bullying that way, but you're concerned that this zero tolerance that schools and teachers talk about is just words. You don't believe that bullying is handled properly in most schools by most teachers.
17: Well, it isn't. It's simple. You know, I'm usually a funny guy. You know, I wanted to start with, oh, the marathon. If you see me running, you better get ahead of me because something changed, you know, something chasing me and stuff like that. But it breaks my heart. How, I mean, you and I were both bullied for, you know, our weight, and I was a different kid, and yeah, I made us stronger. But at the time, there were days, I'm sure, my friend, where you just went, why me? Why am I doing that? What's wrong with me? And I don't want to go to school. I don't want to be, and you know, and it gets darker and darker and darker. And there was an incident where a young lad was bullied in the most disgusting way on a bus and on a field trip, and his little his older sister posted about it online, and the school seems, and now I'm just saying seems, Like, they're not doing very much, and they weren't going to do very much until the social media and media such as ourselves and yourself got involved. And that's not what's supposed to happen, you know? My little niece got bullied and relentlessly, and my sister got an email that wasn't supposed to be sent to her that had the principal saying to the bully's parents, if you think there's a need to have a meeting, we'll go forward. If not, no, there's a need to have a meeting. Why do victims of bullying, and they are victims, right?
2: Yeah.
17: Why do they have to hide at home? Why do they have to feel terrible going to school? Well, these bullies rule the playground like it's the workout area at a prison, you know. And a lot of the times it starts at home. And this particular person I know that got bullied, the bully is the son of another bully who, terrorized my friend.
2: Yeah. You know, and here's the difference, too, now, Taz. I think, bullying for me, and it was a guy on my street, and I stood up to him, and there was a fight, and mm-hmm. I didn't win. But I think the guy realized, wow, okay, this is what I don't want this to happen every time I bug Hal. He was the worst of the bullies. And so that's how I handled it. And as I said, I believe now looking back, it made me stronger. But for some kids, and we're all different, for some kids, it leads to them taking their life. And so this is a really serious issue, and schools need to take it seriously.
17: They have to be held accountable. And they, you know how many deaths there are by the hands of, and that's the other thing. They say death by the hand of a child is never by the hand of a child. It's by the hands of those who did nothing to help the child who was having hands put on them. And then the hands of the superintendent that feel like they're tied by what the province has to say and the province has to say. You know what?
2: Why do you think it's like that? Why do you think that schools and teachers and principals and whatever are sometimes reluctant to get involved?
17: They're scared to be. They're scared of the confrontation that's going to happen with the parents who believe that not their little angel is not a little angel. I believe that they're scared to be. Some of them people are afraid to be put in a bad light, even though they know they're right. And you know what? If you ask a child what they would do, well, I would help. I would tell somebody. I would make those mm-hmm. people go away. You ask an adult, they go, well, I don't know. I have to check this manual and see what's going on because it's written by the lawyers. And you know what? We don't need lawyers. We need people that are going to defend our children. Yeah, I had to fight, too, many times. And you know what? That turned me into a pretty yucky person at the beginning of my life.
2: But
17: now I'm not. Right now, mm-hmm. I'm full of love,
2: and not everybody ends up at that point in the path. Right, some people because they were bullied, end up becoming bullies themselves. Worse than the people that bullied them.
17: Yeah, I became a bully because I was the biggest, strongest kid, and now you know, and I really, it's the part of me that I can't forgive myself for. I try every day, but you know what? It's these schools know. And apparently,
2: let me ask you another question.
17: It's just words.
2: Yeah, no, I hear what you're saying. Let me ask you another question. What do parents of bullied kids do? Do they? Is it kind of like the squeaky wheel gets the grease? They need to be loud about the bullying that's happening to their child, because I think sometimes parents don't handle it right.
17: Parents want to defend their children, and that's what they have to do. And they have to, they want to teach their kids to defend themselves. So when they speak up, even the person that I was talking to about on a different bullying incident here in BC right now, she said, "Well, I'm terrified because my son is getting a retribution from these kids because they keep saying, oh, he's lying, he's not happening, and the friends of the bullies are now picking on him as well. Maybe I shouldn't open my mouth." And I said, "You're so brave for doing so, but we shouldn't have to be brave. It should be." It should be commonplace for us to stand up for ourselves. And we've forgotten how to do that. Mm-hmm. We have forgotten how to defend our children. We've forgotten how to look bad in other people's eyes. And it doesn't matter if we look bad in other people's eyes. We need to say what's right. We need to have these schools and elect trustees and things that understand that children are what drives this world, not money. And children need the chance to grow up, and children don't need to end their lives because nobody stepped in to help.
2: Yeah. Here's what I think, and we'll end the conversation this way. I think that parents need to do more, teachers need to do more, principals need to do more, schools need to do more, and worry less about how it's going to look. And even if you overstep in a bullying situation, I think it's and we all need to be there for the people that are being bullied. And it's a difficult subject, man. I've talked to so many young people over the years that have been bullied. I think of one young girl, Taylor, who's gone on to have kids. Yep. And a family. And I remember her coming on my show reading a letter that she wrote after being bullied. So, there are successes that come from this, but I think we all need to be. I just said to Jackie yesterday, why can't we all just be more kind? We need to be more kind. And when we see somebody bullying somebody, we need to say something, whether you're a parent, another kid, a teacher, a principal, whatever.
17: You know what? You're 100% right, Hal. We have to look out for each other. And if you're overstepping when it comes to bullying, maybe you're overstepping just enough to catch a child that's falling.
2: Yeah. That's, boy, what a great way to end the conversation. I appreciate you reaching out to me and talking about this, Taz. I think you're right. Bullying needs more attention. Appreciate it, pal.
17: Okay, lots of love to you, pal. You know that.
2: All right. Big Daddy Taz, I would love to hear from you on this. Jeannie's on the line, 780-6868. Hi, Jeannie.
18: Hey, hi, Al. Thanks so much for taking my call. I won't keep you long. I worked as a teacher for over 30 years, and this has been going on from the beginning of time. And I've got to tell you something. Parents try so hard. There's so many of them that try to get things under control with their children. But what happens is the victim has to leave the school and the perpetrator and the bullies stay. It's an unbelievable, I don't know what it is about human nature. And that fellow that was just spoke before me, he hit the nail right on the head more than once. And it used to break my heart when I would see something happen, but I would always stand up and speak out. And a lot of my fellow teachers wouldn't because of how they would appear. And they didn't want to get into trouble with the parents because some of these parents who belong to the bullies, they created this child because they're bullies.
2: Yeah.
18: And
2: or they think it's no big deal, right? What's the big deal?
18: Of course, they downplay it, you know, don't be such a little wuss and all the rest of it. But the system, somebody's got to shake it up real, real bad, real hard. And just set down almost laws if you have to. That if this happens in a school, there's got to be a team that takes care of it and protects the child. That's the priority, not protecting the adults. It's protecting the child. And I wish I had the power, but it's a tough thing when you're up against bureaucracy in the system.
2: Right.
18: But anyway, it's a great topic, and I really, really appreciate your having it on today. Thank you very much.
2: Thanks, Jeannie. Jeannie, a 30-year teacher. Russell is on the phone, 780-6868. Hey, Russell.
19: Good morning. Hey, you know, I was a bully before. I was a bully when I was in school, in elementary.
2: So now looking back, you being the bully in school, looking back, what do you say today as we talk about bullying?
19: And I say to myself, like, why are they bullying kids that can't, that don't want to fight back? You know what I mean? But I'm saying you don't fight back because I did it when I was a kid. I got bullied in school when I moved to Winnipeg here. I got bullied here in school in Winnipeg when I was a kid.
2: Yeah.
19: But I fought back.
2: Yeah, and I don't know, and that shouldn't have to be the case. I know what you're saying, Russell. I want to get to Jacob here. Jacob's on the line. Like when I say 50 years ago or whatever, more than 50 years ago when I fought back, I'm not so sure that was the right approach, but that was the approach I took with one bully. Jacob, hi, good morning.
20: Morning. I just want to say that the approach to bullying, just like the previous lady said, is very indicative and similar to the way we treat criminals. That we are being too lenient on the bullies and we're being too lenient on criminals. And I think being lenient on the bullies leads to, I mean, I'm not saying that this is always going to happen, but it's there is a pattern. There is a clear pattern.
2: Yeah, that's an interesting connection you make there, Jacob. Yeah, I don't think you're wrong. Katie, good morning. Hi.
3: Hey, how are you doing this morning?
2: I'm all right. What did you want to say about bullying?
3: Okay, I was born with low vision, and I was born in Paraguay, South America, and the kids there in school were really, really mean. And I was glad that when Mom and Dad told me that we were going to go to Canada, I figured that wasn't going to happen here. But did it ever happen here? Hmm. So, yeah, I went through that, too, a lot.
2: I'm sorry that happened to you, Katie.
3: No, thanks, Hal. You keep up the good work, okay?
2: Thank you. Let's bring Ken in here on a different topic. Ken wants to talk about Connor Hellebuyck after Kelly Moore's Jets report there. Have you got the right show here, Ken? This is Connecting Winnipeg. Jets at Noon is coming up.
21: Yep.
2: Go ahead, Ken, on Hellebuyck. What do you want to say quickly?
21: I think Connor should get traded to Colorado.
2: Colorado, okay. All right. Okay, well, save it for the next show. Jets at Noon. Kelly Moore and Jim Toth coming up. I got to take a break. 11:18. We can keep talking about bullying if you want. Let me take 30 seconds here, Jeff. I'm sorry. I know I said we were taking a break and we're late. I did a little checking, a little research before talking to our friend Big Daddy Taz. Children's First Canada, and this is a fairly recent study. 71% of young people between the ages of 12 and 17 say they have experienced bullying in the past year. 71% of teachers claim they act to prevent forms of bullying. Only 25% of students feel supported by teachers within the school setting. I thought that was interesting and related to what we were talking about. Now I do have to take a break. 11:19, just about 20 after 11. We'll check the weather and be right back. Don't already

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0: Will the Winnipeg Jets trade their first-round pick in the 2026 NHL entry draft? 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
3: Lots of questions. And Friday night, there will be some answers. I'm Christian O'Mell, and join me for our three-hour CJOB Sports Show draft special starting at 6 o'clock. 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
1: 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That special weather statement remains for southwestern and south central Manitoba. 40 millimeters of rain expected. Some areas might get as much as 80. Not including the city of Winnipeg. Here in Winnipeg, partly sunny and 21 today, 13 tonight. Now, we will get some showers tomorrow, 10 to 15 millimeters. Risk of a thunderstorm tomorrow, high tomorrow, 17. Then Wednesday, back to a mix of sun and cloud, and the high of 21, 18 degrees right now.
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1: 11:24, tough trivia in a moment, the news at the bottom of the clock, and then Global News anchor Lisa Dutton, our regular visit with her. Global News reporter Vasilios Bellos joins us now on the news conference that was held by Manitoba Finance Minister Adrian Sala this morning with the findings of the grocery study, the provincial grocery study. Vasilios, what do we know?
12: So three main initiatives that the province is highlighting out of this study, Hal. The first one is banning predatory pricing. That is something federally that's been marked as a concern. I did ask Minister Sala whether they've seen it in our province. He couldn't provide examples at this point. There's also a nutritious food basket program. That's essentially the government going out to various areas of the province, seeing how much an average basket of groceries is costing. If it's too much, they say they can then introduce policy to bring some of that down. And the third one was unit pricing. So essentially, if you go to the grocery store, once this is implemented, everything will have a price by, say, 100 grams. So that makes the consumer more knowledgeable, yes, but that initiative, along with the food basket program, doesn't immediately bring down any costs of food in the province.
1: And then there was also some money for Harvest Manitoba, right?
12: That's right. $2.5 million, that investment's going to allow Harvest to create a new center. And the idea is it'll prevent food waste. So food's able to go there if, say, a farmer has more than they were able to get rid of. So rather than wasting that, that center can help out there. Wasn't given any timelines on that project. We are going to reach out to Harvest Manitoba, of course, soon, and then see more, maybe get more information on that to understand what that will actually look like.
1: Vasilios, thanks for this. I appreciate it.
12: Thanks, Hal.
1: Lots more on this story as we go along today. Global News reporter Vasilios Bellos. Okay, as we head to the news at 11:30, here's the tough trivia question for Santa Lucia Pizza. 11% of people say they've accidentally committed this clothing faux pas for part of the day. What is it? Call 780-6868 if you think you know somebody's going to win some Santa Lucia pizza. Lisa Dutton after the news next.

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13: 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The news is for McDonald's at 1 Meadowland Drive in West St. Paul. Vanilla cones are just $1 each in the McDonald's app.
14: Good morning, I'm Jeff Braun. A $2.5 million investment for the Provincial Food Bank to eliminate food waste is in the works. Finance Minister Adrian Sala announced the Food Transformation Center will be run by Harvest Manitoba as one measure to make groceries more affordable for Manitobans.
15: Manitoba's farmers and producers are incredibly generous, and when they have some extra, they want to see it go to feeding people instead of seeing it go to waste. This center will allow Manitoba Harvest to take bulk donations, including from grocery stores and agricultural producers, and turn them into food products that Manitoba families can more easily use.
14: Sala did not give a timeline as to when this center would be open. He also says the province will make the findings of its Nutritious Food Basket Survey public again, which monitors the costs and affordability of healthy eating in Manitoba. Sala mentioned access to grocery stores, particularly in downtown Winnipeg, as another thing the study indicated was something the government will look into. Manitoba's Chief Justice Glenn Joyal has been nominated to fill the vacancy vacancy on the Supreme Court of Canada. He replaces Justice Sheila Martin, who retired in May. The selection process for a new justice began in March with an independent advisory board reviewing applications. They submitted a shortlist of qualified candidates to the Prime Minister for consideration. A lot more rain is heading for the province just 2 weeks after those devastating storms. A special weather statement for southwestern and south-central Manitoba says showers and thunderstorms moving in from the west will bring between 10 and 40 millimeters tonight into tomorrow, and there could be up to 80 in some localized spots. Environment Canada's Dave Phillips says it doesn't seem like anyone in Manitoba is getting the right amount of rain this year.
16: Sometimes, guys, you get too much weather or you get too little weather. It's never a balance. You want that in life and you want it with weather. And so areas that have got a lot of precipitation, it's almost like the skids have been greased to give you more precipitation. And that's why, you know, people are saying enough's enough. In other areas, they said, well, we could use some of that precipitation.
14: Philip says Winnipeg's seen double the amount of rain we usually get in June, which is usually the wettest month of the year. Global News time is 11:32. 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
14: A mix of sun and cloud today, a high of 21. Tonight, mainly cloudy, a low of 13. Tomorrow, showers, 10 to 15 millimeters expected with the risk of a thunderstorm, an east wind at 30 and a high of 17. A mix of sun and cloud on Wednesday and a high of 21. Right now, it's 18 at 680 CJOB. And now back to Connecting Winnipeg with Hal Anderson.
18: For the final half hour of the show, thank you very much, Jeff. Good to have you at the news desk in for Sarah McCarthy today. Of course, after I'm done here, Jets at noon, Kelly Moore and Jim Toth coming up with a full hour of hockey talk. Some interesting text messages and emails coming in that I hope to get to. And we're also as well going to get to at least a few of your messages to my hotline, which is brought to you by Five Star Construction in Gimli. Owner Richard Benzelik and his crews can handle full renovation projects, big or small. 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Find them on Facebook or call 204-481-0305. That's 481-0305. But all that stuff is coming up. Let's give away the Santa Lucia Pizza gift certificate now. Jeff Forche, who got our tough trivia question correct?
13: That is Lily.
18: Lily, good for you. A couple of people guessing by text. You got a call to win. But a couple of people guessing your fly open? No. 11% of people say they've accidentally committed this clothing faux pas for the day they've worn their shirt inside out. That was the correct answer. All right, let's bring in Global News anchor Lisa Dutton now to have a chat with us. Hey, Lisa, how are you?
19: Good, how are you?
18: Excellent. You texted me and said, I want to talk about the bullying. We've been talking about bullying the last half hour.
19: It's great. I get to listen to you on my commute to work. And I was listening to your conversation, and I wanted to tell you this. Growing up, I have one kind of bullying story that stands out in my mind, and I just want to recognize off the hop. I think that there's... You know, bullying is a spectrum. I think that there are horrific instances of bullying, and this isn't that. But I would walk home from school, and I was what you called pigeon-toed. You know what I mean? Like walked with the toes pointed in.
18: Yep.
19: Very pigeon-toed. And I would try my best to turn my feet out, and there was a girl who walked behind me, and she'd go, penguin, penguin, marching with the penguin. And
18: wow.
19: Every day I would come home, and, you know, I'd be upset about it, and I'd complain to my parents about it, and, oh, just ignore, ignore, ignore. And they gave me that advice for quite a while. And then finally one night they said, tomorrow you're going to stop and you're going to turn around. And Hal, they gave me the words. And they were... You know, some choice words. Some of them were swear words. And they said, you're going to turn around tomorrow and you have our full permission to unleash with.
18: Let her have it.
19: And they gave me the words. And you know what? It worked. So I'm not saying that there's a one-size-fits-all solution by any means. But the other thing that I really want to say to people, and I think, you know, some parents do this, but how far it goes. if your kid comes home with a story, you know, kids come home with stories about bullying, but sometimes they come home with a story of this was happening and this guy stood up or this girl stood up.
18: Yeah.
19: Text that parent, reach out to that person and tell them their kid is a stand-up kid. Go get that kid an ice cream cone tonight. You know, encourage the kids who are stand-up kids to keep doing it and let the other parents know, you know what? My kid came home and said that your kid stood up and was a stand-up guy, and let them know that because that encourages them to keep being that person. And I do think that those kids need to be recognized because it's not always easy. So if you have an instance like that where you can commend a kid for being a stand-up person, let their parents know. Absolutely. It goes a long way. It really does.
18: It's a great point. And you know, you and I have talked as well about how I think kids are better these. I mean, there's still bullies out there, but I think kids generally are more accepting of others and their differences. And, you know, we've talked about that, but it still happens. Mm-hmm. And I would argue that bullying goes to a whole different level when you start involving online activity.
19: Absolutely.
18: I stood up to my bully, as I said, you were listening. I stood up to my bully and it worked. Mm-hmm. Not my advice. I'm just sharing with you what happened with me. Kevin the Garbage Man says, Hal, one of our kids was getting bullied. I suggested that the kid defend themselves. And the kid's response to Kevin the Garbage Man was, hey, kids now carry weapons, Dad. It's not like it was, you know, when you were my age. And that's a really good point, too.
19: It is. And like I said, there's no one size fits all solution. I can't say that what I did in 1984 would be the answer today.
18: Doesn't necessarily work today.
19: But man, it hurts my heart as a parent to hear about some of the stuff that goes on. It really does. All I can say is encourage your kid to be the stand-up guy or the stand-up girl and keep commending those kids.
18: Yeah. And I'll just say, not that there are a ton of kids listening right now, but you know, parents and grandparents, just remind your kid that, you know, and deal with it properly, depending on the severity of it. Uh-huh. But just remind them that often the things you're teased about and bullied about later in life will end up being things about you, right?
19: Yeah, they might just be your superpower, right?
18: There you go. Yes. Enough about that, but thanks for wanting to weigh in on that. You sent me an email during the week and said, hey, I want to talk about the pushback against AI and technology in general from kids, students. Now, I played the audio a while ago of the pushback at when somebody at these graduation speeches,
19: they the
18: bring up AI and this. Of course the kids are going to boo that. AI's taking their jobs.
19: Yeah. Threaten jobs prospects, I'm sure, are a part of it. But yeah, we had an item on the news last week about how movie theater numbers are bouncing back. And they're attributed to the most of the kids coming back to the theater are just that, kids. It's the Gen Z kids. And they're going back to the movie theater. And I know we've talked about this before. I really see that in my teenager. Nostalgia for simpler times. Like, he edited this whole montage video together using like a camcorder that he got at the thrift store. But they're all kind of going back to that. And they're rejecting, you know, the whole AI movement. And I think that the kids, we often, you know, come down on them for being on their phones all the time. But I do see a pushback to just, Mom, tell us about what it was like when you were when you were a kid.
18: Yeah.
19: And sort of longing for that. And we talk about how this world is moving so fast. I can't imagine what it feels like for them. So it is cool to hear those stories about how they're just going back to simpler things, as simple as going to a movie theater, and we have the numbers to back it up. It's cool.
18: Yeah. Speaking of numbers, inflation is up. Listener Brett called in near the start of the show to say him and his wife took their kid to go see Toy Story 5, number one movie on the weekend, and was saying how much the snacks cost. I said, Jackie and I went and saw Disclosure Day yesterday. We had a medium popcorn, two drinks, and a bag of M&Ms.
19: And took out a second mortgage.
18: And it was almost $40.
19: Oh, my gosh. Yeah, I know. It hurts, doesn't it? Okay, with the Toy Story thing, I have to ask you, what was little Hal's toy growing up? What was your, go-to?
18: I was like a Tonka kid. I would go play in the dirt with my Tonka trucks.
19: You like the wheels.
18: Yeah, I guess.
19: Yeah. I find kids who like wheels, they're, like, all in wheels. Yeah.
18: Yeah, that's what I did. I don't know. It, you know. Not even sure what to say about that. But yeah, that's what I did. Yeah.
19: Yeah, you were a Tonka guy. I was a Barbie girl. I liked my Barbie house, and I played with those Barbies probably way too long.
18: Sure.
19: Like, I think, you know, the other girls were out partying, and I would still come home and go into the dream house.
18: Yeah, right.
19: And then the final, back.
18: Yeah, and then the final one, we're getting ready for Canada to play again this week at the World Cup. I just thought this was kind of interesting. Well, here, let me play this. This is what everybody has been talking about. All the visitors to the U.S. I wonder if it's happening in Canada, but all the visitors for the World Cup games to the U.S. are trying to sneak home a bunch of ranch dressing. Listen.
20: TSA is asking international travelers flying home from the World Cup, stop taking bottles of ranch dressing in your carry-on. Apparently, the popular condiment, duh, we know it's popular, is capturing the taste buds of tourists who are visiting the States. They're discovering the delight of its tangy flavor on all kinds of foods, from pizza to vegetables. On social media, TSA is reminding passengers to put those larger bottles, though, in their checked bags.
18: So I think that's kind of funny that people are trying to. I wonder if they came. I wonder if there was a World Cup game in Winnipeg if people would try to leave with honey dill.
19: Honey dill, right? But here's the thing. Are they not realizing you can get ranch in the seasoning packets?
18: Do that's
19: you know what
18: true.
19: I mean? Like, you can get the little envelopes of Hidden Valley or Clubhouse yeah. ranch mix. So I think, you know, somebody needs to be hawking that outside the World Cup games for sure. Do you like ranch? I'm not a ranch girl.
18: I don't mind ranch. Mm-hmm. Yeah, I like ranch.
19: There
18: yeah.
19: are some people that, like, require it for everything. And
18: yes.
19: No, thank you.
18: Yeah. By the way, Kraft, of course, the makers of ranch, pretty smart, right? These companies are great at marketing. Kraft saw an opportunity here, and they have now come out with a TSA-friendly ranch kit people can take home if they're in the U.S. To check out one of these soccer games.
19: Well, that was quick.
18: Right? They're good at it. Totally. Hey, from the guy who does a food column and a food show on the radio, you should see some of the stuff they send me. And I go, wow, they are brilliant marketers. That's for sure.
19: Yeah.
18: Hey, it's stupid guy thing day today.
19: Mm.
18: If you got something your husband or a guy in your life does that's just stupid, like, I'll just give you from the list here quickly.
19: Okay.
18: Using power tools, watching TV, sports, driving giant pickup trucks, wearing ball caps backwards. Have you got anything stupid?
19: Girls love that.
18: Really?
19: Oh, yes. The backward ball hat. There's a whole thing now. Like, that's considered very sexy.
18: Wow.
19: Yeah.
18: Eating anything and everything. That's when Jackie, she'll say, you're not going to eat that, are you?
19: Oh, like, boy.
18: Yes, of course I'm going to eat that.
19: You know what? Just on that note, I think that this stupid guy thing that my guys do at home is, yeah, just like the serving sizes.
18: Yeah.
19: Like yesterday, my son heated up in the air fryer, and they were large, 7 chicken fingers, like just midday, just... All right.
18: Yeah,
19: that's kind of a weird guy thing.
18: Yeah.
19: I'm not gonna sit down to 7 chicken fingers out 2 o'clock in the afternoon.
18: Right. Okay, Lisa, thanks a lot. We'll be watching tonight, 6 and 10, Lisa Dutton, Global News Anchor. Appreciate it.
19: Thanks, Hal.
18: All right. So we'll take one final break. It's 1:45, Jets at noon, 15 minutes away from Kelly Moore and Jim Toth. When we come back after checking the official Environment Canada weather forecast, including this special weather statement for southwestern and south central Manitoba. After the forecast, we'll come back and we'll squeeze in a couple of your messages to my hotline at 774-TALK. Coming up.

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1: Zach Claris, unbelievable, standing in there in the pocket, steps up and zips one right down the alley. How did Pokey grab that?
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2: 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I owe it to ourselves. 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
0: Moose, Gold Eyes, Sea Bears, Westmoot Bisons, Junior Hockey, Curling, High School. 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
0: 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When games are played. When there's a trade. Sports news has been made. You'll hear all about it. 25 after the hour. 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

0: morning. Oh, gosh, where is it now? Clive Davis has passed away. I did have it right here in front of me, and now I don't have it in front of me. Clive Davis has passed away. Of course, he created or resurrected many career. Carlos Santana, Whitney Houston. There were many others. He was 94, I think. And again, I'm going by memory because lots going on this morning, and I don't have it right in front of me. All right, so let me get to at least a couple of messages here from my hotline, 774-TALK, 774-8255. Leave me a message 24/7. 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That's 481-0305. I continue to get a ton of messages about transit. All right, here's another one.
1: My name is Lynn Norquay, and I believe that everybody should have to pay on transit. Otherwise, we're not going to have a transit because we won't have to be able to run it. Anyway, I believe this, that all the hubs are ridiculous, and that they should, like Winnipeg Clinic, people are walking 3 blocks on with crutches and everything. They should stop at all hospitals, all clinics, just like they did before. So that's my complaint, that the elderly is not getting to their appointments. Thank you.
0: All right, Lynn, thank you. By the way, I got a text message earlier from Chris. He says, Hal, I did polls, 3 of them, on social media on the weekend about the new transit network. I asked, is the new transit working for you? According to Chris and his polls on social media, 88% said no, 11% said yes, only 1% said no change. Chris says our mayor is either a liar or he's getting the wrong info. Remember I said last week the talking point is all the new transit network works for most people. For some people, it's not going to be as convenient. I don't know if that's the case now. That was the pitch going into it. We're a year into it now. I'm not so sure. I wonder too, Chris. I don't know if they're saying what they were saying a year ago and it came in, or if there's something different. And again, with polls are interesting because people can decide, man, this transit system really makes me mad. I'm going to vote no. And then people that don't really care or don't have an issue with it, they don't vote. So, yeah, I'm not sure where it's at, but I do hear a lot of people complaining about transit, including another message to my hotline.
2: My name is Linda. I'm calling about transit, and it just seems to me that everybody wants everything free, and I don't know where the money's going to come from. My suggestion is that transit set the fare at what they think they're going to need for that year. People that can afford to pay. Those that can't afford to pay, apply for subsidy. That way, I feel it would be fair for all. Thank you.
0: A lot of people talking about who should pay and who shouldn't pay. That one there from Linda. And then one more here on a different topic that I wanted to get to.
3: There you go. Yes, Craig. Okay, our police officers make over $100,000 a year.
0: Some do, yep.
3: More money than officers in New York and Detroit. We're the highest paid police force in North America. Why don't we pay them $50,000-$60,000 a year, like a trucker makes, and hire twice as many officers? Not everybody needs to make the big money you do. All right, that's just my opinion. I got no beef with them.
0: Yeah.
3: I got no tickets, no nothing, no criminal record, but it's just the money, man. It's just too much.
0: Right.
3: All right, give it to ambulance, spread it around.
0: Okay, so Craig the Trucker, I did a little, after checking out and hearing your message and preparing to play it today, I did a little checking. So, I mean, after 5 years, a Winnipeg cop does make $122,000 a year. But I checked. Starting salary for a cop in Chicago, $64,000. Starting salary for a cop in Detroit, $60,000. Starting salary for a Winnipeg cop, $66,000.

So they all start at about the same, and then as they serve time, that salary goes up. I have no problem with what police do and all first responders do. Now, Craig said spread it around. You know, maybe some first responders need to make more money. But I have no complaints about a cop putting his life or her life on the line every day starting at $60K a year. Craig, we are going to have to agree to disagree on that one. Thanks again for all your messages. Keep them coming to the hotline, 774-TALK. News next, then Jets at noon. Have a great afternoon, and I'll be back tomorrow right after the news at 10 o'clock following the start. Bye for now.

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1: Higher prices at the pumps pushed the annual inflation rate up 4 ticks to 3.2% in May. Statistics Canada says gas prices rose about 33% year over year last month, thanks to the Middle East war and the closure of the Strait of Hormuz. The price of tomatoes in Canada rose a whopping 44.2% annually in May. StatCan says rising prices for fresh fruit and vegetables drove inflation at the grocery store half a percentage point higher to 4.3%. Strength in the financial and utility sectors helped the Toronto stock market climb more than 150 points in midday trading, while U.S. stock markets were mixed. In New York, the Dow Jones Industrial Average is up about 120 points. The dollar is trading at 70.62 cents U.S., up from Friday's average of 70.57 cents. Crude oil is down $2.11 at $73.74 U.S. per barrel. 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
8: Global news at 12 o'clock, I'm Navi Ball. Manitoba's Chief Justice Glenn Joyle has been nominated to fill the vacancy on the Supreme Court of Canada. Prime Minister Mark Carney says Joyle has demonstrated the integrity, experience, and judgment required of the Supreme Court. Joyle has served as the Chief Justice of the Court of King's Bench of Manitoba since 2011. The selection process for a new justice began in March to replace Justice Sheila Martin, who retired at the end of May. Justice Minister Sean Fraser says Joyle has worked to advance reconciliation, improve access to justice, and modernize court operations throughout his career. Meanwhile, a grocery price study touted as the first of its kind in the country has been released by the province. Finance Minister Adrian Sala says the study informed some new measures, including reintroducing nutritious food basket pricing.
9: So the way we measure prices will be based on how much it costs to feed your family a nutritious meal where you live. This is something we used to do until the previous PC government stopped releasing the data. We're bringing it back so we can make sure government policy responds better to the needs of families across the province.
8: Sala mentioned a $2.5 million investment for Harvest Manitoba to create a food transformation center to turn more donated food into healthy meals and unit pricing to combat shrinkflation. The study also recommends a new downtown grocery store to increase access to affordable food in the neighborhood. This as prices rose again at grocery stores across Canada in May, moving up half a percentage point to 4.3% annually. Statistics Canada says grocery inflation has now outpaced the headline rate of 16 straight months. The agency pointed to rising prices of fresh fruit and vegetables as the driving factor. StatCan says fresh vegetables rose 5.5% in May, the largest monthly May increase since 2008, due to reduced supply and higher fuel costs. In other news, a 35-year-old man is dead after being thrown from his vehicle as it rolled through a ditch north of Brandon. Global News reporter Jeff Braun has the details.
6: RCMP were called to the scene along Highway 24 in the RM of Oakview late Saturday afternoon. They believe a westbound vehicle hit the gravel shoulder, overcorrected, and rolled into the ditch. The driver was ejected from the vehicle and died at the scene. Police say a 39-year-old man was found inside the vehicle with serious but non-life-threatening injuries. Jeff Braun, Global News.
8: Now, a farmer north of Winnipeg is trying to salvage some fields after the devastating storms 2 weeks ago. Curtis McCrae farms in the St. Andrews area. It is receding 600 acres by air, and not necessarily just to get a crop in.
10: The reason to do it more so is to get some competition against the weeds, because the fields that I have real issues with are very light soil. So if I try to till them to control weeds, I'm going to make an environmental disaster. So if I have something growing to compete with weeds, it's a greener way to look after the weed problem.
8: McCrae hopes it will yield some crop, but doubts it'll be much. He says he has another 600 acres that's still underwater. Now over to international news, as U.S. Vice President J.D. Vance says progress has been made in peace talks with Iran. The mediation effort in Switzerland began yesterday and continued into early today, leading to some agreements, with technical talks expected to continue this week. Vance suggested the U.S. could agree to unfreeze Iranian assets for the purchase of American soy, corn, and wheat. Iran has pressed for the unfreezing of billions of dollars in assets, which has been inaccessible for years of sanctions, banking restrictions, and legal disputes imposed by the U.S. and the international community. Meanwhile, AP correspondent Charles de Ledesma reports Britain's Keir Starmer went from election landslide to downfall after his supporters deserted him.
11: Dutiful rather than dynamic, Keir Starmer was elected Britain's Prime Minister to be a safe pair of hands who would end years of political chaos under the Conservatives, his terms ending less than 2 years later after missteps, party infighting, and one colossal error of judgment that indirectly ensnared him in the scandals surrounding Jeffrey Epstein. Starmer says in an emotional statement that he's stepping down as leader of the governing Labour Party, though he will remain caretaker Prime Minister until a new Labour leader is chosen. Starmer's selling point was no more soap opera politics, says Rob Ford, a political science professor. Instead, Ford says his government was the antithesis of what he said he was going to be about, and it's very hard to survive that. Charles de Ledesma, London.
8: And finally, 14,000 runners laced up their shoes yesterday morning to take part in the Manitoba Marathon. Executive Director Rachel Monday says it was a record turnout because of how popular running has gotten in the past few years. The events this weekend included a full marathon, half marathon, a marathon relay, a 10K, a 5K, as well as a kids' run. Global News time is 12:05.
12: Canada's men's rugby team returns to Winnipeg. The 2026 World Rugby Nations Cup Canadian Tour wraps up Saturday, July 18th inside Princess Auto Stadium. 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
13: They can ignore a lucky jersey. They can ignore a 32-year-long playoff beard. 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A legendary lineup of new pizzas, wings, and starters, destined to tilt the ice in our favor. 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Hungry for a playoff win? Hungry for BP?
14: 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Weather.
8: There's a special weather statement for southwestern and central Manitoba, not including Winnipeg, as heavy rain is possible tonight through Tuesday, with 10 to 40 millimeters expected, and possibly more in localized areas with prolonged thunderstorms. Here in Winnipeg, a mix of sun and cloud this afternoon with a high of 21, then tonight mainly cloudy with a low of 13. Tomorrow, showers about 10 to 15 millimeters expected, a risk of a thunderstorm as well, alongside an east wind at 30 kilometers an hour, a high of 17, and on Wednesday, a mix of sun and cloud, a high of 21. Right now, it's 20 degrees outside 680 CJOB.
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15: And good afternoon and welcome to the show, coming to you live from the Boston Pizza Studio for Gourmet Pizza and Pasta. 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Well, Jim, Father's Day, certainly busy in the National Hockey League, and it's carrying over to the start of today because in addition to a signing by the Edmonton Oilers, their second in as many days of a pending UFA, at 2 o'clock our time, we are going to find out who is going into the Hockey Hall of Fame for 2026.
16: Wow.
15: Any guesses? You know what? Hold those guesses.
16: Yeah.
15: We'll do that in the final segment of the show. That sound good to you? Give you time to ponder?
16: I need to ponder.
15: You need to ponder.
16: I had a busy weekend. I was going to go to Wash Method with the old Buick, and I ran out of time. It was so busy. But that's a great Father's Day gift, by the way.
15: It is.
16: You
15: had Marathon Sunday.
16: You're connected to
15: that intrinsically.
16: Yes. Not running it by any means, but no. I want to congratulate you on winning the under 150 age bracket.
15: The Manitoba Marathon would not be the organizational masterpiece it is if Jim Toth was running it. Thank goodness for Rachel Monday. That's all I have to say.
16: Goodness for Rachel Monday. Yeah. And anybody else, but Rachel does the best job, I think.
15: So we just teased it, the Edmonton Oilers another one of their pending UFAs. Of course, yesterday it was Jason Dickinson who came over in a trade deadline acquisition from Chicago earlier on this spring. He signs for 5 years for $20 million, a 4.0 average annual value. And this morning, Connor Murphy, another former Chicago player, this time on the blue line, he signs a 5-year deal with an average annual value of $4.1 million. So Connor clearly said, look, I'm worth $100,000 a year more than Dickens.
16: Yeah, I'll stay, but you got to give me a little bit more than
15: What's more important to you, block shots or winning faceoffs?
16: You got to give me a little bit more than that.
15: Yeah. But, you know, the interesting part of this too, Jim, though, is the age of the players involved, both into their 30s. Now, I haven't seen clarification on it yet. I did see a comment from Mark Lazarus of the Athletic, who writes out of Chicago, and certainly a real, real knowledgeable guy. He mentioned the protection that was involved in both deals. I haven't been able to ascertain that yet through the usual sources, i.e., cap wages or Puckpedia. But that would be another thing to consider. Not only are you, you know, taking a risk on these players, but if you throw in trade protection, I don't think it would be a full no move clause, but whether it's a 10 or, you know, 15 team no trade list, that still gets a little dicey when these guys get into their upper 30s.
16: Yeah, for sure it does. And you know, what's also not being talked about nearly enough in my mind, Kelly, is I believe in Sergei Bobrovsky. I think he's got another solid year or two left in him. But to ask for that amount of money for 6 years, I mean, you can ask, right? But the fact that they haven't budged on that, I think, is the lost story. Like, that's astronomical money for a player that old. But yet, he's looking down the hallway in Florida at his teammate Brad Marchand, who basically got that. And I remember when he signed that deal and watching TSN, a lot of the pundits were like, they basically at that age, he'll be on the power play and nothing else. He'll just come out on the ice for the PP. So the ask from the players, the demand from the players, and just the I mean, we knew there would be movement. Also, McCann gets a deal in Seattle, which is you know, in
15: McMahon.
16: That range. McMahon, sorry.
15: Yeah,
16: McCann,
15: Bobby McMahon.
16: Yeah. Bobby McMahon gets that deal in Seattle. So we're seeing some numbers in and around some role players. And I don't want to say role players, like high-end value
15: players. Yeah, McMahon's a top six forward in Seattle.
16: Of course, yeah. And then the ones in Edmonton, I think they're role players, but they do their role well.
15: Yeah, Dickinson would be a third-line setter. You know, he'd certainly work well with your penalty killing. You know, but I guess I would rate him a touch underneath Adam Lowry. So that's why Adam gets the money he does. And Dickinson doesn't get quite as much money as Adam Lowry, because the other thing Adam does too is wears the C.
16: Yeah. And so what I'm seeing with these numbers, I know we're going to get in the trade at the bottom of the hour with Ross Levitan, who covers
15: the trade.
16: Yeah. So we'll do that at the bottom of the hour, because I know a lot of people want to know what that means to the Jets.
15: Well, yeah. And also how Ottawa's reacting. Steve Staios, as we speak, Jim, the general manager of the Ottawa Senators, is available right now. So I know there's a lot of speculation in Ottawa that Staios is going to use the cap space that he has available now to go big game hunting.
16: Yeah, well, and I read something today where people thought it would be Jason Robertson if he goes to market.
15: Well, Mason McTavish has been another name out there because of his connection with Steve Staios, the Hamilton Bulldogs of the OHL.
16: And just another person putting out going, Jason Robertson is not signing long-term in a place like Ottawa, and they said no disrespect. And I don't see that either, right? Like, he'll have plenty of options.
15: But...
16: Well, you never know. I mean, this is what I'm wondering about, right? Like,
15: there's only so much room in Vegas, Carolina, Florida, Tampa Bay.
16: Yeah. Well, that's what I mean. And so Frank Cervelli reported today, he feels that, or yesterday, Jason Robertson's ask is around the $14 million range.
15: Mm-hmm.
16: Well, when you have Rant in there and you know, it's tough to, so I guess if Ottawa would give him $14 million, he would consider it. But I think he would even take 12 to go more to a contender. There's just, I don't know how to better equate this, Kelly, but it's almost like, pay per healthcare or something. We're starting to get two-tier system here, right? Where the elite players are going to pick where they want to go to six to eight elite teams and get their money, and then the rest of the league has to fall through and see where it's at. But back to the Edmonton contracts, it kind of gets an indication of what players are going to cost, because that's kind of the level of players that could be in free agency or on a trade. And where it leaves the Jets, like, you and I had the same thought yesterday when the Seattle trade went down with Florida, that they were loading up to make a run for Hellebuck. And then it turns out they were loading up to make a run for Tkachuk and did it.
15: Tkachuk,
16: yeah. So it's fascinating, right? Like, I don't think that Florida might still be making a run if they want to have Tkachuk there instead of Lindell and sort of make a 1 to 2 year run that way.
15: Florida,
16: I doubt it.
15: Has been really everything out of Florida. And your good friend and mine, George Richards, who's been on the show many times, has certainly written a little bit about that. One of the things he talked about, Jim, was, you know, Sergei Bobrovsky made $70 million U.S. during his time with Florida. The back end of it was great. The front end, not so much. So if you're Sergei Bobrovsky, you have $70 million. How much more do you need? And, you know, at this stage of your career, 37 going on 38, don't you just want to win? And if you take a little less term and less money, like George surmised that, you know, Sergei could probably, they could probably find $5 to $6 million for him on a 3 year deal. Win 2 or 3 cups during that time.
16: I was just going to say, Kelly,
15: call it a Hall of Fame career.
16: With the trade with Ottawa, if I'm Sergei, I'm like, give me 4 for 3 years.
15: I'll pay you $3 million to play.
16: Well, I know he's going to get 5 to 6. 5 to 6 is reasonable, and get a 3 year deal out of it.
15: Mm-hmm.
16: And then show them that, hey, I got another year left me 3 years from now. But in the meantime, potentially with that lineup, win another cup or two. Like, and that's what's always fascinating to me around all of this, Kelly. Like, if Jason Robertson takes $15 million and signs in Ottawa for 7 years.
15: Now you're giving him $15
16: million. Well, I'm
15: saying, wasn't $14 million enough?
16: I think they have to up it to get him to Ottawa.
15: You're talking about Ottawa.
16: So if they up it like that and he signs there, then I'm like, well, Jason doesn't really care about winning right now. I'm not going to say a player never cares about winning, but they basically wanted money over winning. But if he takes $11 million to stay in Dallas, then I'm like, well, he cares about winning, right? And that's the same what's going on in Florida with Bobrovsky. And that's what I'm old school about, it goes back to the days of when the Jets came, were talked about, and at the time it was maybe the Coyotes would come back or stuff. And Claude Noel and I had a conversation when he was coaching the Moose, and I said, can they build a winner here? Can it last? Or sorry, can it sustain itself here financially? And he said, well, you have to build a winner. If you build a winner, that Winnipeg can be an NHL market. And I said, what about what players talk about in cities and locations and all that? And he, again, said the quote, have you ever been to Detroit? And I'm like, no. And he's like, it's worse than Winnipeg. And he said, no offense. But then he added, but players took pay cuts for a decade to go there.
15: Yeah, because they
16: couldn't win. I don't know if that happens anymore.
15: Yeah.
16: I don't know if the players, the majority, will take a pay cut to go to a winner. I'm sure some players would take a pay cut to go to Florida right now.
15: They do at the back end of their careers. I mean, we saw it with Nate Schmidt. We saw it with, I'm trying to remember who else. Well, Blake Wheeler, when he signed with the Rangers, they were.
16: But those guys were getting paid on buyouts. Those guys were getting their money anyway.
15: Understood, but there have been other instances. I'll try to think of some on the fly here.
16: And fair enough at the back end. But like, if you're getting.
15: Not when. I agree with you, Jim. Not when you are in a situation like a Jason Robertson.
16: Look, that's my point. Would a Jason Robinson take a pay cut? Robertson take a pay cut to go to a winner?
15: No, not at this stage of his career. Although, he also has to look at it. If you want to stay in Dallas, Dallas has $11 million of cap space available. Okay, and they only have 19 out of 23 players signed. So if Jason signs for that money, Dallas, I don't know, maybe Tyler Seguin goes on long-term injured reserve and they clear up cap space that way. I think he's back healthy and good to play again until the next injury. I really feel for the guy. But, you know, from the Dallas perspective, if they sign Jason Robertson to $11 million, that's it.
16: They have to move somebody.
15: Then they have to start carving people out. And they lose... presumably a good young guy, not a star player, but a guy that has the potential certainly to be a solid contributor in Maverick Bork, who I think the Winnipeg Jets should be targeting.
16: I think so, too. Yeah. I would love that move.
15: The Jets don't talk to me. I am small potatoes. So that's just me spitballing on the air. I want to clarify that.
16: But the last guy to take a pay cut was Connor McDavid.
15: Yeah.
16: And he still got $12 million, but he was like, look, I want
15: for a short time.
16: I want you to build a winner around here. But even in his previous contract, they acknowledged they offered him 14 and he said, give me 12 and build a winner.
15: Yeah. Well, look at what Sidney Crosby did for all those years in Pittsburgh.
16: He was way
15: under what he could have been. Now he does have Stanley Cup rings that he can look back on and ask, was it worth it? Yes, it was. And when you look at it subjectively, 12 years at $8.7 million, you're doing okay. You're over $100 million for your career. Yeah.
16: So it's just fascinating the weekend, like the trade, the contracts, everything that's been going on. And then I have to be honest with you, I don't mind the two contracts the Oilers signed, but where is your goaltender? Like Tyson Nash was on a podcast last year and he said for 5 years that organization has done everything, added players, signed players, brought players in, except get a goalie.
15: Well, they could trade, I don't know, maybe Leon Draisaitl to Winnipeg for Connor Bogdan. I'm kidding.
16: We've had that suggestion on the show for a while now.
15: Yeah, exactly.
16: But then the Jets would have to find $6 million in cap space.
15: Exactly. 204-780-6800. Now it's 204-780-6868 to text right now. 204-780-6800 to phone anytime into the Beat Boston Pizza Hotline. And then you could sit back, wait for your call to hit the airwaves for a chance at a $50 gift certificate and watch Canada make soccer history at Boston Pizza. You could score the new MVP platter when you watch the big games on the big screens at BP. Coming up with more Jets at Noon in a moment here.
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15: Good afternoon. The hockey world is buzzing about the trade that saw Ottawa more or less have to send their team captain Brady Tkachuk to Florida for a package of 3 first-round draft picks and a second rounder. Ottawa GM Steve Staios wrapping up a media availability. We'll hear more on that coming up on Jets at Noon. Edmonton Oilers have signed their second pending unrestricted free agent in as many days. Defenseman Connor Murphy inking a 5-year deal with a $4.1 million average annual value. Hockey Hall of Fame class of 2026 will be announced in just over 90 minutes from now. Former Boston Bruins captain Patrice Bergeron Bergeron and Stanley Cup winning player and coach Rod Brind'Amour among the leading candidates to receive a call from the Hall for this November ceremony. On the World Cup front, defending champion Argentina and Austria just underway in Dallas. The winner takes over first place in Group J. France and Iraq square off in Philadelphia at 3 o'clock. And the Blue Jays kick off a homestand tonight with American League strikeout leader Dylan Cease getting the start for Toronto. It's 12:26.
0: Jets at noon on 680 CJOB.
15: Kelly Moore and Jim Toth with you on Jets at noon. And Ross Levitan is going to join us on the other side of the 12:30 news. I will be really interested in seeing what Ottawa does in going forward, because Bruce Garriock of the Post Media Group in Ottawa wrote when they lost Daniel Alfredson, right away, Brian Murray went after Bobby Ryan.
16: Oh, that's
15: and brought
16: right.
15: him in as a replacement. And he feels Steve Staios is cut from the same cloth. So do they go after a Mason McTavish? Do they go real big game hunting for a Jason Robertson?
16: Wow, and that's looking for a top six forward, right? And if you have two first-round picks, that will just about do it, in my opinion, depending on the team and where they go. But I don't think they're just giving up with Brady Tkachuk leaving and rebuilding right now. I think they're going to try and augment that. So I'm excited to see what they do there. But, man, it resonated around the hockey world yesterday.
15: Couple of quick texts. Florida now has the Tkachuks. Coach Paul Maurice, and I bet they figure a way to get Connor Hellebuck there as well. If so, Florida, basically Jets 3.0. Yeah, the texter has a point. There's no doubt about that. Afternoon, gentlemen. It appears NHL players are making the migration to low-tax destinations. Perhaps the NHL should do something to equalize things financially for the benefit of the league. That might be part of it, but I agree with Jim. It's all about the winning.
16: Yeah, you have to build a winner here, and that's why I'm a little surprised that, like, I get the Seth Joneses of the world and stuff saying I'm only going Florida, Dallas, and those elite players. I just think more and more players, like, Kelly, when Matthew Perreault came here and he was with Washington, had time in Anaheim, they both wanted him and wanted him back. Yeah. And he was like, it was about opportunity. And then we saw how he would play second line minutes and stuff when injuries happened and all that. I'm wondering why more players don't do that with what the core pieces the Jets have here.
15: Absolutely. Well, it was the marquee trade so far of the offseason. Brady Tkachuk going to Florida. Talk more about that with Ross Levitan of the Locked On Ottawa Senators podcast next on Jets at Noon.
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5: Global News at 12:30, I'm Navi Ball. Manitoba's Chief Justice Glenn Joyle has been nominated to the Supreme Court of Canada. Joyle has served as the Chief Justice of the Court of King's Bench of Manitoba since 2011. The selection process for a new justice began in March to replace Justice Sheila Martin, who retired at the end of May. Now, thanks to rising gas prices linked to the U.S. war in Iran, Canada's inflation rate jumped above 3% for the first time since 2023. Statistics Canada says gas prices rose 33.2% year over year last month as conflict in the Middle East kept the Strait of Hormuz closed to oil tanker traffic. The agency says last month marks the most consumers have paid for gasoline since June 2022, when Russia's invasion of Ukraine drove supply uncertainty. BMO chief economist Doug Porter says June is tracking for a 10% decline in gas prices, which should clip the headline result next month. And an office expert says bosses looking for an easy win to boost employee morale can look no more further than the FIFA World Cup. Robert Half's Mike Scheckman says some Canadian workplaces are seizing on the opportunity to host watch parties in the office. He says it can help foster connection and collaboration, as well as bring energy to the workplace, especially given matches are being hosted in Toronto and Vancouver. Scheckman says it's something employers can increasingly look to do in general as part of efforts to prevent burnout and foster a healthy workplace culture. Global News Time is 12:31. News on the hour on the half of when it breaks on 680 CJOB.
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4: 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Weather.
5: A special weather statement for southwestern and south central Manitoba, which does not include Winnipeg, has heavy rain possible tonight through Tuesday with 10 to 40 millimeters expected, possibly more in localized areas with prolonged thunderstorms. In Winnipeg this afternoon, a mix of sun and cloud with a high of 21, then tonight mainly cloudy with a low of 13. Tomorrow, showers about 10 to 15 millimeters expected alongside a risk of a thunderstorm, an east wind at 30 kilometers an hour, a high of 17, and on Wednesday, a mix of sun and cloud, a high of 21. Right now it's 20 degrees outside, 680 CJOB, and now back to Jets at Noon with Jim and Kelly.
7: 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We're just trying to get connected with our good friend Ross Levitan of the Locked on Ottawa Senators podcast. While we do, Jim, Ed just wrote a real heartfelt text message. Good afternoon, gentlemen. From a perspective of being a frustrated fan, it's tough to get behind a team when all of a sudden players under contract simply go to try to win a Stanley Cup, which I understand is the end game for all these athletes. But when you try to build a team, and I use Connor Hellebuck as an example, who signed a contract that has several of years left, to simply go that early, and after he starts listening to the same stories year after year about players who finish their year-end interviews and say they're committed to come back for another season, only to find out that they changed their minds. Now, the only thing I'll say about this, Ed, Connor Hellebuck has not asked to be traded. He vented his spleen on April 17th, and the reaction around the National Hockey League is somewhat predictable in that teams are checking in on Kevin Cheveldayoff to see what it would take to pry Connor Hellebuck out of his grasp. I do not believe that Connor Hellebuck has ever indicated to the Winnipeg Jets at one second that he wants out of Winnipeg. He simply said how he was feeling, that it has to get better, that what they did last year was unacceptable. Jim, I don't remember him ever saying, I'm going to leave Winnipeg. He did admit, yes, his belief in the Jets being able to win the Stanley Cup had been shaken, but he didn't say that he thought that it was over.
8: Yeah. And, you know, when teams call like this, and that's what we have to, I keep saying, Kelly, the Jets are in a real bind if he ever does say, I want out and I want to go to this team, because then you're not going to get what you hope to get and stuff. They went through this with Jacob Trouba, and it turned out a draft pick in Neil Pionk, it was okay. But at the time, that was a top pairing D-man that was leaving your organization. So he has not, as far as we know, asked for a trade, and it's just been, he's been upset. There's no pressure on Kevin Cheveldayoff to make this trade. There's nobody, you know, including Connor Hellebuck himself, to what we know, is going, you've got to get me out of here, I'm not coming back this year. That's not the case. So the best case scenario is that, and I often think this is what's going to happen, Kelly. Connor Hellebuck will get traded this summer. If some team comes in and fixes 2 to 3 of the main problems that this Jets organization has in a second line center, winger, and a top four D-man. Unless that happens, and perhaps a draft pick, I don't think he's getting dealt. I think he's coming to training camp. Yeah. Just the same as Dylan Larkin hasn't been dealt yet.
7: Sure.
8: Brady Tkachuk and him play the same position. Brady Tkachuk got traded, and Dylan Larkin hasn't gotten traded because there's no pressure on Steve Yzerman other than the fact that his player, different than Hellebuck, has said he wants one, and he's still there. I could very easily see Connor Hellebuck answering questions at training camp.
7: Yeah, Brady Tkachuk told Ottawa, through his agent, we understand, let Ottawa know that he probably wasn't going to re-up when his contract expired in 2028. Connor Hellebuck has not indicated any of that to the Winnipeg Jets. So, Ed, I get your frustration, but I think we need to make sure that it's in the proper context. Connor Hellebuck has not said he wants to leave Winnipeg, at least not yet. Maybe another rough season, and then it changes. But, you know, we'll have to play that situation as it comes along.
8: And just to the previous texter, it's not just American players, right? Like, Mark Stone's a player that lives here in the offseason but loves living in Vegas.
7: He wants to play in Vegas. Because he wants to win.
8: I think that's a misnomer just because you get Western Canadian kids or that. Kids coming into the league would love to play near home. As they grow up and become adults, as we all do, there's experiences to be lived as long with your career. It's just as many Canadians want to play in the States as there is Americans, in my opinion.
7: Well, the timing for this text is perfect. No offense to anybody on the show, but when will you bums step aside and let Ross the Boss take over?
8: Well, let's get him on.
7: Good riddance, Brady Tkachuk. I feel bad for Ottawa, but I believe they are better off without him. I don't know if that's a blood relative, Ross, or if you maybe have money on this guy.
8: Why is this the same number as your cell phone?
9: Yeah, interesting, hey?
7: Yeah. So, Ross, just before we get into maybe what was said by Steve Staios just a few minutes earlier, what was your immediate reaction when that news came down? Because just for context, Ross has been covering the Ottawa Senators for a number of years. He co-anchors one of the most popular podcasts, certainly in Ottawa, with Locked On Ottawa Senators. So you're right in the middle of it. What was your reaction?
9: On Father's Day? That was my immediate reaction, Kelly.
7: They did it for Keith.
9: I know, and apparently they were all together. Look, I'm happy for Brady from that standpoint. It's going to be great to play with his brother, but I can't help but call him a quitter, to be honest with you. With 2 years left on his deal as the captain of the organization and a guy who had been through thick and thin, it would have been okay in my mind if he'd asked for this trade under previous ownership where it was kind of a, you know, not always the most stable. But for the team, finally, after a 7-year drought, which was the first 6 years of his career, they got him with the pick the first time they missed playoffs during that stretch. they finally make the playoffs 2 years in a row. They finished ninth in the NHL standings this season. They ran into the ultimate Stanley Cup champion in round one. And he was pointless, by the way, in that first round series, -4 in four games. But it just felt like the timing was strange. I was ready to have the discussion after next season, going into the final year of his contract. But clearly, it just became a distraction. And Steve Staios said as much. And there was a formal trade request that was made. Four teams were given. But Steve Staios just confirming in his press conference, it was basically one team that he was willing to go to. And that was the Florida Panthers. I really thought that he would be the kind of guy, and he had said as much in the Prime series that came out, the documentary, that he wanted to make his own path and not do what his brother did in terms of forcing a trade to a team down south, and that he wanted to win a cup for the Ottawa Senators. The exact quote is, "I won't stop until I do." But the distraction is impossible to ignore. He was asked about this over and over again. And the Olympics obviously exacerbating that, the popularity that was gained, all this, the pompous circumstances after the gold medal win for Team USA. And players, I'm hearing in Ottawa's locker room, were sick of it too. So it felt like it was coming to a boiling point, whether it's all on Brady or not. I think that's a more delicate conversation because, I mean, it's got to be frustrating when you hadn't asked for a trade at that point to continually have microphones in your mouth saying, like, you're going to leave, right? You're going to leave, right? It's almost like where you just kind of like manifest something to happen. So, yeah, initial reaction, super disappointed and really disappointed in him. I thought better of him, to be honest with you. And it's really unfortunate that he kind of pigeonholed them into ultimately just having one team to deal with along the way.
7: Well, they do get three first-round draft picks, two on Friday night at number 9 and number 25, and then a top 10 protected in 2029 to go along with that. And when I say conditional, 2027 second-round pick, it all has to do where it's the most favorable spot in the draft for Ottawa to take advantage of. It's a good haul as far as future is concerned, but the Senators, they've been in the future long enough. So I wonder, did Steve Staios shed any light at all, Ross, during his availability on how the Senators plan to replace Brady Tkachuk?
9: Yeah, well, he's straight up said he doesn't expect to make the pick at 9th overall. That's going to be a trade chip for him because you might recall when Ottawa got their first round pick reinstated this year, 32nd overall, it got pushed back 9 spots because of the botched Evgeny Dadonov trade under previous ownership, previous management. They cannot trade that pick. So they will be making the pick at 32nd overall. So they didn't have that trade chip in this first round. And now they have two with the 25th overall pick coming over. I was happy that they didn't go with Mackie Samoskevich. You had to think he was made available to them. Ultimately goes to Seattle for the 25th overall pick and a second rounder, both of which have now been flipped over to the Ottawa Senators. But yeah, I wouldn't expect him to make that pick at 9. I wouldn't be mad if they did. I do really like the top 10 in this draft. I think they'll get a really good player at 9, but that means that there's also a lot of value. And really funny moment quickly from the press conference. Our friend Bruce Garriock with the Ottawa Sun asked, hey, how much action is being of interest on that 9th and 25th overall pick? And as Staios was about to answer, his phone started ringing on the stage. Everyone got a good laugh out of that. He's like, well, good timing there. So, yeah, I would expect Ottawa to trade that pick, whether it's for a legit Brady Tkachuk replacement or if they're going to go the direction of having more depth. And I kind of cringe saying that because Ottawa is loaded with middle six forwards. They really need a top line forward. And honestly, they needed a top six winger before Brady Tkachuk left. So it kind of feels like there's two holes up front right now. And we're still waiting on a potential extension with Claude Giroux, who Steve Staios said was in the building working out this morning. So you got to think if he's still, you know, getting his workouts in the building, that it'll come together like it did last year, 2 days, I think, before July 1st. But yeah, I think to answer your question, Kelly, it's going to be trade capital for Ottawa. And now I think the real sneaky part of this, too, is if they can't get a trade done on July 1st, Ottawa is fully loaded with the amount of picks that they could make a maximum offer sheet on a player, and they would still have Florida's 2029 first-round pick in their back pocket and leave their own 4 first-round picks exposed. Jason Robertson's a name that's been getting a lot of buzz. He is another American player, but did play his junior in Kingston, Ontario, and he's got his girlfriend from Kingston as well, so a bit of a connection there. Other names would be Zach Benson, former Winnipeg Ice player, RFA, and Pavel Dorofiev from the Vegas Golden Knights. Like, that's the quality of player that Ottawa's going to have to try to do their best to maneuver to acquire, because Steve Staios also mentioned, and he was emphatic on this, said it multiple times, he has no intention of this group taking a step back. And with draft picks, players on the NHL roster, they don't care about draft picks. They want players that can help now, and we'll see. Because Ottawa went from having the last pick in the first round and no second round picks to, I believe, becoming the most interesting team going into draft week.
8: So along those lines, Ross, with the ninth in play, and I'm of the belief that if the Jets pick eighth on Friday, it's because they've or should have exhausted all avenues to bring in some talent here. This is just another Canadian team that's in the same boat that's trying to attract a top six forward to its city. How easy is that in Ottawa compared to like a Winnipeg or an Edmonton?
9: Yeah, I think there's challenges for sure, but I also don't think it's impossible. Look, there's certain circumstances. Alex DeBrincat did the same thing to Ottawa a couple of years ago, but he never asked to come to Ottawa. I guess you could say the same for Brady, although Brady did extend in good faith to a 7-year extension and didn't fulfill it, but Alex DeBrincat was never going to stay. So I do think those are different. But at the same token, I mean, Mark Stone married a girl from Ottawa. He's building a house in Manotick. They just posted a car dealership. Eric Carlson is getting his car for the summer. He lives in Ottawa. It's like people like living in Ottawa. It's not like it's this place that should be considered a no-go for NHL talent. They've got an up-and-coming team. Their two best players are 24 years old. And look, I love Brady Tkachuk. I do think he's unique. But if you had asked me last week, guys, who are the Sens' two best players, Brady Tkachuk would not have been mentioned. Tim Stützle and Jake Sanderson are the Senators' two best players. They're the Senators' two most talented players. And they're both signed for 5 and 6 more years respectively at an annual average of $8 million. So the Senators now, not only they have all this draft capital, but they have $25 million in cap space all of a sudden to go out and make their team better. So there are challenges, but I don't think it's going to be like grinding teeth just to get a player to come to Ottawa. I think anybody can look and see stable ownership there now, a good general manager who seems like he's very calm, cool, collected, which you could not have said about the last guy. And I think they're going to be able to find someone. Now, is it going to be a Rickard Rakell? Like, that wouldn't be the sexiest name, but he's a good player. Or is it going to be the swing for the fences type pick? Because they've always needed a forward to play with Timmy, and Brady was never that guy. They actually split them up for the majority of this last season because Tim Stützle is one of the fastest players in the league, and Brady, with all of his skills, that's not one of them, and he'll be the first to tell you. So a speedy winger with top six upside that can help them right away would be the target for Ottawa. And they might add a right shot defenseman as well. But I think the priority is one, if not two, very impactful top six forwards.
7: All right, Ross, we have to leave it there. Time has run out. That's Ross Levitan of the Locked On Ottawa Senators podcast. And the reason we bring Ross on is because you can connect the dots to Winnipeg with what's going on in Ottawa, I think. So it gives you a little bit of a comparable, if you will, to the frustration that Jets fans are feeling this offseason. And of course, you want to vent your spleen, 204-780-6800, whenever and wherever. It's the Boston Pizza Hotline. Watch Canada make soccer history at Boston Pizza. Score the new MVP platter when you watch the big games on the big screens at BP.

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15: We have a special weather statement for southwestern and south central Manitoba, not including Winnipeg. Heavy rain possible tonight through Tuesday, 10 to 40 millimeters expected, and possibly more in localized areas with prolonged thunderstorms. Sun and cloud for the rest of today, a high of 21, mainly cloudy tonight, a low of 13. Tomorrow, showers and up to 10 to 15 millimeters of rain, risk of a thunderstorm, east wind at 30, and a high of 17 degrees. That is for tomorrow. Right now, the temperature, 20 degrees at 680 CJOB.
14: Jets at noon on 680 CJOB.
15: Jim, just before I pick your brain on a Hall of Fame name, Jin says, hey, if a player in the NHL who has dedicated his life to the sport, that person shouldn't be looked at negatively because they don't want to come to the absolute worst place in Canada. You guys are here, but what choice do you have? Thanks, Jin, I think.
11: Well, I've always done this, Kelly, back to, you know, prior to the Jets coming from Atlanta. And then when they did come and there was all these options and stuff, and everybody likes to say, well, they what? Like Jonathan Tate, is he ever going to want to play in his hometown? And then eventually he did, right? But I know a ton of players that just like, I love my hometown. I come back here every summer. I have a place. I have a golf membership, all that. But I like to ply my trade and live in. I mean, if you're a plumber and electrician and somebody in Arizona or somebody in California goes, I'll pay you the same money, but come here on a 2-year contract and ply your trade, you wouldn't consider that as much as we all love here and stuff. No. So the texter's right about options, right? What options do you have?
15: No, I think the inference was you and I were not. We're lousy.
11: Well, we're out of options.
15: Yeah. Exactly.
11: But I've always equated it to that. Like, and then you add in the money and all that and everything else. Pro sports has become about much as the life experience as it has about the sport. That's just the way it is.
15: So real quick, Hall of Fame class for 2026 is going to be announced in just a little over an hour from now. On the 1225 sports, I mentioned the names Patrice Bergeron and Rod Brind'Amour.
11: Yeah. I think Bergeron goes in for sure.
15: Right.
11: First ballot. The other names I'm thinking about are Eric Staal and Phil Kessel. Mm-hmm. And people might roll their eyes at Phil Kessel, but he's a decorated player.
15: He
11: had the Iron Man streak for so long. He's got Stanley Cups. I don't think he's a first ballot Hall of Famer, but I think down the road he is. And Eric Staal, I don't think gets in as well. Ron Brind'Amour, I don't know. I think Carey Price is in and around there.
15: Mm-hmm.
11: I like that name too. So I'm fascinated to see who maybe makes it through as a player for sure. But I think Bergeron is a surefire one.
15: Jim will not be here tomorrow. We'll have a special guest host coming in to join us, the voice of the Winnipeg Jets on radio, Paul Edmonds.
11: Nice.
15: He'll sit in tomorrow in Jim's absence. We have
11: I got to listen.
15: You are going to have other things to do.
11: More important things to do.
15: Yeah,
11: far more important. Or go to the podcast or the audio vault.
15: Yeah, all to do with.

family. Yeah, and that's the Audio Vault. If you ever miss, of course, and you can get the podcast version as well. Big thanks to Jeffrey Forche, as always. Navi Ball with your 1 o'clock news. And then the Jim Toth Show. We always like to end by saying thank you for making Winnipeg Jets at Noon part of your day.

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0: It's that easy.
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10: Good afternoon, I'm Navi Ball. The province aims to make unit pricing the standard across Manitoba grocery stores as a way to combat shrinkflation. The measure is part of the NDP's grocery price study, which is supposed to find ways to lower your grocery bill. While some stores already have unit pricing, Finance Minister Adrian Sala says this makes it so there's transparency and all Manitobans can compare prices no matter where they shop.
11: We'll create clarity on unit pricing, so it'll allow Manitobans to determine what they're paying on a per unit basis, whether that's per kilogram or whatnot.
10: Sala mentioned a downtown grocery store was recommended to make food more affordable and accessible in the area, but adds the province is still looking into how they would implement it. The minister didn't give specifics as to when these measures would be put in place. This as inflation figures show air transportation costs were up 7.4% across Canada year over year last month, after decreasing slightly in April. Higher jet fuel costs driven by the war in the Middle East was not captured in Statistics Canada's April inflation data, but showed up in May. Overall, the annual inflation jumped to 3.2% in May, up from 2.8% in April. The report will be the Bank of Canada's last look at price data before its next interest rate decision on July 15th. In other news, six people have been arrested in connection with a drug trafficking investigation in the William White neighborhood. Police say two search warrants were executed at a home on Burroughs Avenue last week, where the arrests were made. Police seized four guns, ammunition, brass knuckles, cash, and assorted drug paraphernalia. The six suspects range in age from 37 to 69 and all face a variety of weapons and drug charges. And finally, music producer and executive Clive Davis has died in New York City at the age of 94. The music impersonator launched the careers of Whitney Houston, Alicia Keys, and many other stars. Davis was legendary for finding talent during his time at CBS Records and then with his own company, Arista Records. He was inducted into the Rock and Roll Hall of Fame in 2000 in the non-performers category. Global News Time is 1:03. News on the hour on the half of when it breaks on 680 CJOB.
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10: A special weather statement for southwestern and south central Manitoba, which does not include Winnipeg, has a heavy rain possibility for tonight through Tuesday, with about 10 to 40 millimeters expected, and possibly more in localized areas with prolonged thunderstorms. Today in Winnipeg, a mix of sun and cloud with a high of 21. Then tonight, a low of 13 with mainly cloudy skies. Tomorrow, showers about 10 to 15 millimeters expected alongside a risk of a thunderstorm. An east wind at 30 kilometers an hour, a high of 17. And on Wednesday, a mix of sun and cloud with a high of 21. Right now, it's 20 degrees outside 680 CJOB.
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14: And good afternoon, everybody. Happy Monday to you. I hope you had a great long weekend, and happy Father's Day to all the dads and father figures out there. And I hope everybody had a lovely weekend. It was a beautiful Sunday afternoon. And then we had some rough weather going into the weekend, and now we have more. Special weather statement for southwestern and south central Manitoba, not including Winnipeg. Heavy rain possible tonight through Tuesday, with 10 to 40 millimeters expected and possibly more in localized areas with prolonged thunderstorms. You just heard Navi Ball talk about that in some of the areas. We begin there with this weather and this summer that we've been having. Now that it is officially summer, we bring in from WeatherLogix our good friend Scott Kaler. Scott, thanks for doing this. How are you doing?
15: I'm doing well, Jim. How are you?
14: I'm doing excellent, thank you. I loved yesterday's weather, and I'm enjoying today so far, but what are we expecting this week, specifically in and around the areas that already have too much rainfall?
15: Well, as you heard already, that special weather statement indicating that more rain is on the way, so the heaviest rain looks to be in the southwestern part of the province as this low pressure system moves in. And the reason why there's such a large range of possible rain, anywhere from 10 to 40 millimeters, is because there's going to be a lot of thunderstorms embedded within this area of rain. Thunderstorms are very small and localized, but they can produce a lot of rain very quickly in small areas. So we'll probably see a good amount of rain over all of southern Manitoba with the system moving through the next day or so. But the actual rainfall amounts will be pretty spotty, variable, and heaviest amounts in the southwest. But even farther east in the Ritter Valley and southeast around Winnipeg, we're expecting rain too.
14: What is causing this kind of spring and summer that we're experiencing with this waterfall and then the amounts at a certain over short periods of time, Scott?
15: Well, really, there's been two key weather patterns that have been affecting us in Manitoba over the month of June. The first one was the first 10 or so days of the month. It was actually quite hot and humid. And then that weather pattern ended with a huge bang. We got all those tornadoes, torrential rains and hail in the Winnipeg area a couple weeks ago. That weather pattern had a really strong low pressure system in the western prairies. Low pressure rotates counterclockwise, so it was drawing up a lot of really hot, humid air from the U.S., giving us that weather pattern to start the month. But then as that weather system shifted to the east, what happened is we had low pressure over the last couple of weeks sitting very persistently around Hudson Bay, and now that is causing a lot of cooler air to be dragged down from the north. So the rain over the last couple of weeks since that big event that caused all the flooding has been, it's been raining, fairly frequently, but the rain has been a lot lighter as the air has been cooler. It doesn't hold as much moisture, but it's also been giving us these days, which, there's been some nice days mixed in, but certainly hasn't been very hot lately. And that's because of this different pattern bringing in cooler air from the north.
14: And so along those lines, we see this forecast here for this week or the first couple of days of the week. When can we expect an overall couple of weeks of summer?
15: Well, it's looking like we're going to have to wait a little bit longer. This week, as I mentioned, tomorrow we're getting this next system moving through, bringing some more rain. The late week period this week should be a little bit drier, but there's still going to be chances for showers and storms. And then as we move into the weekend and early next week, yet another system moving through with a chance for more rain and more thunderstorms. Once we finally get through all of that, probably after Canada Day, that's where I'm starting to see a real weather pattern shift. So maybe, a few days into July, we might start to begin seeing more consistently hot weather as a ridge in the jet stream or the jet stream will head up way off to the north, allowing that warm air to start coming back in from the U.S. But as I said, probably won't start to see that at least a few days into June, or pardon me, July, if not a bit longer.
14: Right. So summer is on its way. It's just later. Can we expect maybe summer to last longer?
15: Well, our forecast at WeatherLogix for this summer had been calling for a cool and a cool start to the summer and a wet summer, but we were seeing the potential for it possibly to be a longer summer. So getting that hotter weather later in the summer and maybe lasting more into the fall. We've heard a lot about this Super El Nino event that's developing for the winter. And usually these Super El Ninos, they tend to bring us much warmer weather come winter time, and they can also cause some of the heat to be a little bit later in summer. But it's not unusual for them to cause the summer to be a little bit cooler to start and also wetter.
14: So, and Hal Anderson, our colleague here at Connecting Winnipeg, had a farmer on from St. Andrews, and he was talking about how a plane is going to now seed some of his washed out and overrun fields. White caps on the field today, as he was looking out, talking to Hal Anderson. So, something that I've never heard of this late into the summer. How can this, when it does warm up in July, help the farmers in your mind, or is it kind of too late for that weather-wise?
15: Well, if it does warm up and dry out, it will help the folks who didn't get flooded out during those rains earlier this month. But for the folks where, they did get a lot of flooding, the crops were drowned out, the issue is just going to be it's so late now to try to replant, it just might not be viable. But for the folks that didn't get drowned out and they did get, a good amount of rain, but not so much that it really, ruined the crop, it could still potentially be a good summer because these crops are now going to have access to a lot of moisture. And when that heat arrives, they're going to start growing really quickly. So I suspect it's going to be a very mixed bag of a growing season across southern Manitoba. There'll be, unfortunately, some farmers who really struggle how rain fell, but I think there'll be a lot of other people that have a really good year just because of the fact that we're not going to be in a drought anymore and we're actually going to have crops that have the moisture they need to get a good yield.
14: Well, just two more for you, Scott, and I know we're all concerned about the rural areas and where this heavy rainfall is forecasted for, and especially the ones that have been dealing with so much water right now, but what do you expect this week inside the perimeter for the city of Winnipeg?
15: Well, tomorrow we are expecting to see rain, and there could be some thunderstorms with that rain as well in the city of Winnipeg. Not looking like it's going to be quite as much as out in southwestern Manitoba, but if there are persistent thunderstorms in Winnipeg, there could be some pockets that do get heavy rain there as well. And then that system will, you know, the bulk of it will clear out on Wednesday, but we could still see some scattered showers and storms Wednesday. And even Thursday, Friday, there could be some isolated showers or storms, but very spotty. And then really attention turns to the weekend and the potential for a much stronger low pressure system in Saskatchewan to begin spreading in, you know, a more significant risk of storms and possibly heavier rain come later in the weekend or early next week.
14: And leads me to my last question, which I always love to do with you, Scott, because I know you're such a big fan as well. What do you expect for Thursday night's Bomber game?
15: Well, I think the Bombers, you know, they've been off to a little bit of a slow start in some senses, but I think that they're going to get things going here, and I'm expecting probably a better performance come this week. But overall, I'm still pretty optimistic. They've got the great core group in the organization with Kolaros and other great players like Oliveira. So I'm always very confident that they'll be able to get things going. But this year, maybe a little slower start than we would have liked. But I think there's still plenty of time for them to have a great season.
14: And will it be a nice Thursday night for football?
15: Well, with those scattered showers and storms, I would say there's definitely the potential, but I don't want to say for sure one way or the other, just because when you're dealing with the sky.
14: Oh, I think we just lost Scott. But as for
15: crossing my fingers for a good night, but there is a chance of showers from what I see.
14: Chance of showers. Well, and I know that's far out yet from where we are today here on a Monday, but I appreciate it as always, Scott. Thanks for doing this.
15: Yeah, you're welcome, Jim.
14: That's Scott Kaler from Weather Logics, and we appreciate all he does. They have a great app, and of course, you can follow them on all their socials as well. Out storm chasing about a week and a half ago as well. Now, the farmer I was talking about that joined Hal Anderson is the good person, Curtis McCray. He's a farmer out in St. Andrews area, and he's still waiting for two more fields to drain after all the flooding that was seen over the past few weeks. Because of this flooding, he started to do an unconventional method to seed his fields, which I mentioned there with Mr. Kaler. How unusual is it to seed a field by plane?
16: It's fairly unusual, but it's usual enough that crop insurance has plans for how it should work.
17: Okay, so explain that.
16: So ideally, if you're following crop insurance protocol, you need to be able to get a tractor in there and actually scuff the dirt a little to cover the seeds. In my case, I'm going out of those rules and just trying to get seeds to get into the ground and swinging for the fences on this one.
14: So you heard Curtis mention that crop insurance in the last clip. So what exactly is that?
16: So ideally, if you're following crop insurance protocol, you need to be able to get a tractor in there and actually scuff the dirt a little to cover the seeds. In my case, I'm going out of those rules and just trying to get seeds to get into the ground and swinging for the fences on this one.
14: And finally, Curtis McCray admits he's going rogue in the situation as he dives into it. But Hal also asked him about how confident he is in the next clip that I'm going to play for you right now. How confident is he with this and the seeding plan?
16: Definitely going a little rogue, but realistically, the field's already been seeded once, so I am covered for seeding it. But okay. They do offer a reseed benefit, and if you want the reseed benefit, then you have to follow their guidelines.
17: Gotcha. How confident are you that this will work?
16: Low. The low on trying to get some economic gain out of it. The reason to do it more so is to get some competition against the weeds, because the fields that I have real issues with are very light soil. So if I try to till them to control weeds, I'm going to make an environmental disaster. So if I have something growing to compete with weeds, it's a greener way to look after the weed problem.
14: Curtis McCray, a farmer in the St. Andrews area, joining Hal Anderson earlier today on Connecting Winnipeg. I want to remind you that the Jim Till Show is brought to you by Danny's Whole Hog, 25 tasty summers serving Winnipeggers, and I appreciate you joining me again today on your Monday. I hope it's going well. Inflation is not. It's jumped once again, and we'll talk about that next when we come back to this Monday edition of the Jim Till Show on 680 CJOB.
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0: Will the Winnipeg Jets trade their first round pick in the 2026 NHL entry draft? 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Or will they just keep the eighth overall selection?
12: Lots of questions. And Friday night, there will be some answers. I'm Christian O'Mell, and join me for our 3-hour CJOB Sports Show draft special starting at 6 o'clock. 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
0: CJOB Draft Day coverage brought to you by Boston Pizza.
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14: 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Special weather statement for southwestern and south-central Manitoba, not including Winnipeg. Heavy rain possible tonight through Tuesday with 10 to 40 millimeters expected and possibly more in localized areas with prolonged thunderstorms. So keep that in mind, please, in those areas. Today, a mix of sun and cloud, high of 21. Tonight, mainly cloudy, low of 13. Tomorrow, showers amount 10 to 15 millimeters, risk of a thunderstorm. East wind at 30 kilometers an hour, high of 17. Wednesday, a mix of sun and cloud and a high of 21. Right now, it's 20 at 680 CJOB.
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14: And thanks to Danny's, I have something to give you if you're the fifth caller through at 780-6868. We're going to talk inflation, so this will help you. It's our 2026 Winnipeg Discount Golf Card. 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And as I said, it might help you when it comes to inflation. The annual rate of inflation jumped 3.2% in May, thanks in large part to high prices at the gas pump. Gas prices climbed for the third consecutive month because of the ongoing war in Iran and the closure of the Strait of Hormuz. Reggie Cicchini had this story and more in Business Matters for today.
1: I'm Reggie Cicchini with your top business headlines right now. Data from Statistics Canada shows the annual rate of inflation jumped to 3.2% in May, thanks in large part to high prices at the gas pumps. It marks an increase from 2.8% seen in April, and the first time annual inflation has topped 3% since 2023. Gas prices climbed for the third consecutive month in May because of the ongoing war in Iran and the closure of the Strait of Hormuz. This also impacted air transportation costs, which rose 7.4% compared to last year as airlines dealt with rising jet fuel costs. Canada has secured a new deal with Australia to purchase essential components for a new Arctic over-the-horizon radar network. BAE Systems Australia will reportedly collaborate with Canadian defense companies to build the long-range infrastructure. Construction work on the project is scheduled to begin July 1st. Ottawa has designated more than $6 billion to fund the program, which will be able to track northern airspace and maritime threats. Contract talks between Ford and the union representing nearly 19,000 Canadian auto workers officially kicked off on Monday. The current deal between the two was signed 3 years ago and is set to expire in September. These discussions come as the auto sector continues to deal with American tariffs, the introduction of Chinese EVs, and ongoing CUSMA negotiations. Unifor says it hopes to secure job protections after nearly 6,500 employees in the sector have been laid off since February 2025. One of the most influential figures in American monetary policy, Alan Greenspan, has died at the age of 100. Greenspan helped to define the American economy during his five terms as chairman of the Federal Reserve. The country saw a period of sustained growth and prosperity during his 18 and a half years at the helm, despite that reign ending with the devastating 2008 financial crisis just 2 years after his departure. He died on Monday from complications with Parkinson's disease. Those are the top business stories right now. For more, head to globalnews.ca. I'm Reggie Cicchini.
14: And we appreciate Reggie on that report and always joining us on 680 CGOB. About many topics. So inflation rate jumps to 3.2% in May. And are you feeling that pinch? 780-6868, of course. And I know we're talking about gas prices. I'm just in the process of planning a trip back to Alberta at the end of this summer to see my parents. And we're just debating whether to fly or to drive. And the gas prices being what they are, you know, it's an interesting situation. And then I look at flights. Now, normally, whatever we were paying for flights, on average, it goes up and down the past couple of years. But this year, it's like $1,000 to $1,200 more than it was in any of the previous years. And the reason I'm hearing is due to the gas prices. So then you consider driving, of course, as opposed to flying. Has this changed any of your parameters of what you're doing with the inflation rate going up as well? Now, I'm also wondering, when this always happens with inflation rates, how our festivals do, how our summer concerts do, how ticket sales go, and if you're cutting back on anything or not. Love to hear that from you as well at 780-6868. And I'll make time after our next segment at 1:30 to get into what you may be cutting back on, what might not be, and where ticket sales are and everything that goes on to inflation rates like that up to 3.2%, or just in general on if you're cutting back and all. Everybody in my circle starting to talk to her. I ran into an old friend today in the elevator here. He's like, any plans for the summer? What are you doing? And then he was talking about going to his niece's wedding down in Minnesota and talking about prices with that as well. So is it changing any of your plans for the summer? Or are you simply making ends meet and cutting back other places? I'd love to hear that from you. Brian, is that correct, Tamana? Brian won our golf discount card, so we'll help Brian out with that. This is my other question I wanted to get into, especially with the rain forecast coming in the province. If you're a golfer, have you gotten out much? As same amount as years previous with this weather, or a lot less? Or have you gotten out at all? I have not gotten out at all this summer. Not that I've had a lot of extra time to do so, but when I had thought about it, then it would be pouring rain on the weekend. So how's the golf season going for you? Lots of things we can get to throughout the day today here on a Monday, 780-6868. Now, the big thing we're going to talk about after the 1:30 news is the grocery report. That has come out as well, and it leads into our inflation talk and what you're experiencing as we head into summer now, day two officially of summer. You can weigh in at 780-6868, and then we'll talk more about this when we come back after the 1:30 news on a Monday on the Jim Tilth Show on 680 CJOB.
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10: Global News at 1:30. I'm Navi Ball. Manitoba's Chief Justice Glenn Joyle has been nominated to fill the vacancy on the Supreme Court of Canada. Prime Minister Mark Carney says Joyle has demonstrated the integrity, experience, and judgment required of the Supreme Court. Joyle has served as the Chief Justice of the Court of King's Bench of Manitoba since 2011. The selection process for a new justice began in March to replace Justice Sheila Martin, who retired at the end of May. Justice Minister Sean Fraser says Joyle has worked to advance reconciliation, improve access to justice, and modernize court operations throughout his career. Meanwhile, prices rose again at grocery stores across Canada in May, moving up half a percentage point to 4.3% annually. Statistics Canada says grocery inflation has now outpaced the headline rate for 16 straight months. The agency pointed to rising prices for fresh fruit and vegetables as the driving factor. StatCan says fresh vegetables rose 5.5% in May, the largest monthly May increase since 2008 due to reduced supply and higher fuel costs. And a fatal fire at an apartment suite has been deemed an accident. Firefighters were called to the Ross Avenue building earlier this month, where they found a 53-year-old man dead inside one of the units once the flames were extinguished. The remaining residents evacuated the apartment and no other injuries were reported. Global News Time is 1:31. 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
10: A special weather statement is in place for southwestern and south central Manitoba. That does not include Winnipeg, as heavy rain is possible tonight throughout Tuesday, with 10 to 40 millimeters expected and possibly more in localized areas with prolonged thunderstorms. Here in our city, a mix of sun and cloud this afternoon with a high of 21. Then tonight, mainly cloudy with a low of 13. Tomorrow, showers about 10 to 15 millimeters expected, a risk of a thunderstorm as well. An east wind at 30 kilometers an hour, a high of 17. And on Wednesday, a mix of sun and cloud, a high of 21. Right now, it's 20 degrees outside 680 CJOB. And now back to the Jim Toth Show.
14: Thank you, Navi. Just concerning all the prices and inflation rate going up 3.2%. We're going to talk about the grocery report momentarily, but Rick has texted me and said, I have a friend from Germany that's driving a motorhome he rented in the mountains, and bam, somewhere there was a gas station that cost $2.55 a liter. That's a little shocking. Then Jason weighed in on flights right now, and how I was mentioning that some of the flights that I would take once a year to go back home at this time of the summer is about $1,000 more. He said $1,200 more for flights. Flair has a round trip under $1,000 for four. So Flair is always an option too. Thank you to Jason. Thank you to Rick for weighing in at 780-6868. And you can do so as well, especially on this next topic. I'm very interested to hear what you have to say about this. Finance Minister Adrian Sala announced three new measures earlier today after the new grocery study on grocery costs. He announced the NDP will introduce legislation to mandate unit pricing in grocery stores. Price tags in some stores already display the cost of an item per unit of measurement, such as grams or liters, helping customers compare products to find the best value. Sala described the measure as an attempt to tackle shrinkflation. Some provinces, including Quebec, previously introduced similar legislation. The province is bringing back a nutritious food basket tool, which will regularly measure the price of food per region and help the government form policies. And last but not least, the province is giving $2.5 million to Harvest Manitoba to create a new food transformation center, which will take bulk donations from farmers and grocery stores and distribute them as meals or items to people in need to prevent the food from going to waste. Manitoba's farmers and producers are incredibly generous, and when they have some extra, they want to see it go to feeding people instead of seeing it go to waste, is the quote. Joining us on this from Harvest Winnipeg, is Vince Barletta. Vince, thanks for doing this. Always great having you on. How are you?
9: Really good, Jim. How about yourself?
14: Good, thank you. Before we get into this specifically, how are things generally at Harvest Winnipeg right now?
9: Well, you know, here at Harvest Manitoba, Jim, we're seeing record numbers of people go to a food bank across the province. In a typical month now, about 60,000 individuals going to a food bank somewhere across the province. And then on top of that, we're supporting other initiatives, including our Meals to Go weekend school nutrition program. So we're serving record numbers of people, and it's really much the same story all across the country. More than 2 million Canadians a month go into a food bank somewhere across this fair land.
14: I apologize, Vince. I meant Harvest Manitoba, of course. Thanks for bearing with me there. So we know this, right? We've had you on for every couple of months on our station on different shows, and you're talking about how the need has gone up and how inflation is really affecting people. What do you make of today's announcement from the government, specifically with this food transformation center?
9: Well, I'll say, first of all, just on the study itself, that we're pleased to see that the province is putting a spotlight on issues of food affordability. This grocery price study is pretty comprehensive in terms of looking at a whole range of issues across the food system. Just last week or 2 weeks ago, we had the Government of Canada issue a national food security strategy. So we're always pleased to see government putting a spotlight on issues of affordability, and particularly around the price of food. On the funding specifically for Harvest Manitoba, it's a really important initial investment by the province of Manitoba in what will be the development of a new food transformation center for Harvest Manitoba, which means, Jim, the infrastructure to be able to handle more food, twice as much food as we handle today, with cold storage, shipping, receiving, processing, repackaging, so that we can take advantage of the surplus food that's there and work with our partners in the food industry to get it out to households across the province that need it the most.
14: So, Vince, maybe explain that a little bit, how it will function specifically, that it could double.
9: Yeah, so for us right now at Harvest, we move just over 1 million pounds every month of food through our current facilities that we have. Because we've seen the growth that we have in the last 5-6 years, more than a doubling of demand from a volume perspective, that's really pushed us to the limit and beyond of what our facilities today can handle. We can only do so much shipping, receiving. We have very limited cold storage. Even our dry warehousing is limited. But also, you know, you think of the pumpkins that come in the fall. You think of the berries that come in the summer, and the fresh produce, certainly potatoes, onions, carrots, those kinds of crops all year round. To be able to have better facilities and infrastructure so that we can grade them and bag them, in the case of produce, to be able to wash and flash freeze and bag that seasonal produce so that it's available for distribution year round and around the province, and expanded commercial kitchen facilities for Harvest is really going to allow us to feed thousands more families that could benefit from the work that we do in communities all across Manitoba. So this is an initial investment by the province of Manitoba. We're also actively fundraising from community, and we're right now in the process of selecting a site for this facility, and we're excited to be standing this up over the next few years.
14: Is that how long it will take in your mind, Vince, to get going? I mean, great announcement. I'm not trying to, you know, downplay any of the good news that came out today from the province, but are you thinking having to even find a site, it'll be a couple of years before it's fully functional?
9: Well, you know, we're in the midst of the site selection right now and completing our fundraising. This is going to be a $30 million project, Jim.
14: Okay.
9: So, you know, there's some work yet to go on completing the fundraising component of it, but we're very thankful to those that have come along to support already the project. We're looking for a site that's going to be between 80 and 100,000 square feet of facility. So that's a significant expansion over the 50-plus thousand square feet of facility that we have today. So we're looking for that site, and then whether we build or whether we renovate an existing building, we're looking at least an 18-month to two-year timeline on that. So our hope is that we can get all of our funding and site finalized in this fiscal year that we're in right now, 26-27, with the idea being to open the doors on a new facility by the year 28-29, our fiscal year 28-29. So these projects take a little bit of time, especially when construction's involved, but we're very thankful for this initial investment of $2.5 million from the province of Manitoba. It's going to take us a long way to getting to the next steps on this important project.
14: And I usually ask you at the end of interviews, Vince, how people can help with that. But if you're looking for donations and some support, how do people go about helping you invest in this $30 million project?
9: Yeah, so, you know, harvestmanitoba.ca is the website, harvestmanitoba.ca. You can find out more there. You can give me an email as well, CEO@harvestmanitoba.ca. Give us a call, 204-982-3668. Happy to tell you all about it. And there's a lot of information that can be shared. And again, this is another one of those projects where we're going to need all Manitobans to give us a hand so that we can ensure that we have the infrastructure in place to feed the families that need it the most.
14: Indeed. I wanted to get back to the implementing unit pricing to combat shrinkflation. Maybe let our listeners know specifically how that works, and do you believe in that system, Vince?
9: Well, you know, we've been making a variety of recommendations to the province of Manitoba, and you mentioned Minister Sala announcing the report today. Many recommendations that we've put forward to the provincial government. Unit pricing has been one of those, and you mentioned in your report, Quebec has had this in place for some time. Around the world, it's actually quite a common practice to go down the grocery aisle, and whether you're buying a can of soup or a box of cereal, to be able to compare apples to apples, so to speak, per 100 grams or per pound, what's the cost of this package versus this package or this brand versus that. Again, it's one of those things that creates transparency, helps consumers make the best choices for their pocketbook. And as you noted, it's something that some retailers already do. We believe it'd be a good thing to see implemented here in Manitoba. We encourage the government as well to make sure that when they do that, to be making sure that for the independent grocers and the smaller grocers, that they try and make that as smooth a process as possible, because we are asking our friends in the grocery industry to take on something new. And of course, those things all have costs. So we ask for the province to do that. But again, you know, all of these areas of innovation, including eliminating the PST on the remaining basket of groceries that it pertained to until this year's budget, these are all measures that combined can really make a big difference for Manitoba families. And we're pleased to see the government continuing to make progress on it.
14: Indeed. Lastly, Vince, I wanted to ask about the nutritious food basket and that being reintroduced. Explain in detail what that is, and maybe that's the balance, right? As I understand it, is not only getting people food, but nutritious food.
9: Well, that's it. And the report it talks in some detail about, again, the main grocery categories, everything from bakery goods to dairy to meat to vegetables to, you know, eggs, all the main staple items that people buy. And really taking a look at what a basket of those goods is in the province of Manitoba, comparing different regions of the province, particularly looking at some areas such as northern Manitoba, where prices are often higher than they are here in the south, potential disparities between rural Manitoba, the city of Winnipeg, other communities, and even within the city of Winnipeg, looking at how much are people paying for basic staples every month. So we're pleased to see that being reinstituted. Hopefully that gives some data to the government that will allow them to potentially look at new policy initiatives to help those families that are being hardest hit by the price of groceries.
14: Indeed, Vince. Anything else we should add with this and what's next for Harvest Manitoba?
9: Well, you know, what's next for us is getting ready for a summer of delivering our Meals to Go summer pop-up program, along with our After the Bell summer nutrition program for thousands of kids. So you'll likely see us out around schools over the course of the summer handing out those kits, encouraging our gardeners to take part in our Grow a Row program to get some good quality produce into Harvest. And again, if any listeners, Jim, want to know anything more about any of that, best way, harvestmanitoba.ca. You can find out about all those programs, how you can volunteer, how you can donate, and how you can get involved.
14: And I almost forgot, Vince, you can also donate time. You're in search of some time too, right?
9: Always volunteers, Jim, incredibly important. I know you've been down and done it. And, you know, we have tens of thousands of volunteer hours that we need done here each and every year. So it's a good time. There's lots of things to do, from driving trucks to answering phones to sorting food, you name it. We need all the help that we can get from Manitoba. And so again, harvestmanitoba.ca. Find out how you, your family, your workplace can volunteer, do a food drive, get involved. We always appreciate the support of Manitobans.
14: Always thank you for your time, Vince, and congratulations on this announcement today.
9: Thank you so much, Jim.
14: Vince Barletta, Harvest Manitoba, of course, with that. You can weigh in on that, and of course, food prices, everything that we are hearing there, and shrinkflation as well as that program, if you're familiar with it in other provinces and what our province is jumping on board with as well. 780-6868. We got a Jets report. We'll get some of your texts. Also have a question of the day. Lots still to come on a Monday edition of the Jim Tilt Show on 680 CJOB.
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14: 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Special weather statement for southwestern and south central Manitoba, not including Winnipeg. Heavy rain possible tonight through Tuesday with 10 to 44 millimeters expected and possibly more in localized areas with prolonged thunderstorms. Today, a mix of sun and cloud, high of 21. Tonight, mainly cloudy, low of 13. Tomorrow, showers, amount of 10 to 15 millimeters, risk of a thunderstorm, east wind at 30 kilometers an hour and a high of 17. Wednesday, a mix of sun and cloud, high of 21. Right now, it is 21 at 680 CJOB.
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14: And welcome back to the program. We got a text from the Earl of Ely. Dan, always good to hear from you. Ask him about prices, how you're getting out golfing or what's going on with the weather, but also inflation. Jim, unfortunately, I only have 25 rounds this year, 14 in Canada. Earl, that's more than I've golfed in the last 3 to 4 years, my friend, but I'm glad you're getting out there. I hurt my back, so 3 weeks ago, lousy weather, I was in bed with a bad back. We were planning a trip to the West Coast this summer. With the price of gas, though, we were trying to make it work. Maybe less golf along the way will help keep us in budget. Thanks for the text, and you can always weigh in on whatever we're talking about.

0: the fact of the province and how they're feeling about some of the changes that are being proposed here and the plants that are being asked to be built here. And Premier Wab Kanu on our station last Thursday, I believe, weighing in on how he feels about some of the companies. And so we decided to ask you how you feel. We have to get to the Jets report today. And there's been no shortage of Winnipeg Jets trade talk involving star goalie Connor Hellebuyck and the 8th overall pick at this year's NHL entry draft, which, by the way, is coming up this Friday and Saturday. We'll have extensive coverage Friday night with the Winnipeg Jets picking 8th overall. But in the meantime, 680 CJB's Kelly Moore ponders a question. What happens if a reasonable deal doesn't materialize?
1: Time is not necessarily of the essence as it pertains to Hellebuyck. Conversations between Kevin Cheveldayoff and other NHL teams could drag on well into the summer on that front. There's obviously more of an element of urgency when it comes to parlaying the 8th overall selection Friday night in Buffalo into some immediate help. But just like the Hellebuyck scenario, it makes no sense for Cheveldayoff and the Jets to accept anything less than what they consider to be adequate compensation for valuable assets. So in the absence of a suitable offer, then what? July 1st free agency doesn't offer much in the way of solutions, not that it really ever has for the Jets, which brings us to what kind of options are available from within. Does Winnipeg stick with Cole Perfetti, Adam Lowry, and Gabe Vilardi as the second line? Eye test-wise, they seem to be the best option over the course of last season. Will a short preseason be enough to determine whether the ever-improving Morgan Barron or sophomore pro Braden Jaeger can handle the heavier lifting as a second-line setter? Or if the Jets draft Viggo Bjork Friday, does the Swedish teenager wow everybody and play himself into the conversation? The absence of Elias Solomonson to start the season is not ideal, but Dylan DeMello is capable of holding the fort until Solomonson is ready to take on top 4 minutes on the blue line. As much as we are all agreed with the notion Winnipeg needs to, make that must find a way to improve a couple of key parts of the roster, and while many feel the only way to make that happen involves trading Connor Hellebuyck or moving pick number 8, the market may dictate otherwise. If that were to play out, the Winnipeg Jets will have to find an alternative solution to proceed on a path to redemption, a scenario we all reluctantly might have to prepare for.
0: Kelly Moore with today's Jets Report, heard 4 times daily, Mondays, Wednesdays, and Fridays on 680 CJOB. Don't forget, we'll have extended draft coverage for the Jets and what happens in and around the draft table Friday night here on 680 CJOB. I got to be honest with you. I don't know what's going to happen here. I think if the Jets can improve, I think they have 3 glaring holes. It's second line center, number 1. It's probably another top 4 D-man and a top 6 winger. 2A and 2B. If they can fill 2 to 3 of those holes, minimum 2 and maybe some draft picks or all 3, they make that trade. That's just how I think they're approaching it. Now, do I think that's going to be offered to them? No. I look at the Brady Tkachuk deal with the first round picks. I don't think the Jets are going to take that kind. They want some players. They want to add to this. And you can probably, hopefully, you would think as a Jets fan, add some of those holes without making that big of a trade. But we'll wait and see what happens in and around that. More talk about that heading into this Friday's draft. But I think if they make that 8th overall pick, it should be because they've exhausted all other avenues to with that draft pick to improve this current roster. That's just my 2 cents for that. We also have Bomber back at practice again today. They got back at it on the weekend. Bombers return to the field against the 2-0 Edmonton Elks on Thursday evening. Full coverage on that coming up Thursday night as well. So some big evenings coming up sports-wise Thursday and Friday night here in our city. That's all the time for me. I thank you for listening and participating. I thank Tamanda Kang for making the show go. And I hope you have a great rest of your Monday afternoon. Richard Kluche has the news at 4. Christian O'Malley has a sports show at, well, the coaches show with Mike O'Shea and DT at 7, then the sports show with Christian O'Malley. But up next is a live version of the Ben Mulrooney Show on 680 CJOB.
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3: 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Let's

0: 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What? 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
9: Global news at 2 o'clock. I'm Navi Ball. Much of southern Manitoba is expecting heavy rain and possible thunderstorms tonight. Environment and Climate Change Canada issued a special weather statement for southwestern and south central parts of the province. Scott Kaler with WeatherLogic says most places in the region can expect up to 40 millimeters of rain, with some spots potentially getting more than that.
10: Thunderstorms are very small and localized, but they can produce a lot of rain very quickly in small areas. So we'll probably see a good amount of rain over all of southern Manitoba with the system moving through the next day or so.
9: This comes 2 weeks after devastating storms wreaked havoc across the province. Winnipeg is expected to get around 10 to 15 millimeters of rain tomorrow, alongside a risk of a thunderstorm. In other news, Manitoba's Chief Justice Glenn Doyle has been nominated to fill the vacancy on the Supreme Court of Canada. He replaces Justice Sheila Martin, who retired in May. The selection process for a new justice began in March with an independent advisory board reviewing applications. They submitted a short list of qualified candidates to Prime Minister Mark Carney for consideration. The Manitoba government is looking at introducing legislation that would mandate unit pricing and how it can support a grocery store in downtown Winnipeg. This follows the release of a new study aimed at finding new ways to keep groceries affordable. The study analyzed grocery pricing in the province, as well as a number of industry policies. Finance Minister Adrian Sala says it will continue looking at other ways to reduce grocery bills.
11: Government can't do everything, but we're pulling all the levers that we have available to us right now to reduce your grocery bill.
9: The most recent figures from Stats Canada released today show Manitoba has the third highest inflation rate among provinces in May compared to April. Over to northern Manitoba, as Mounties are investigating after a man drowned at a lake. Pukutawag and RCMP say a 51-year-old man was participating in a canoe race when he fell into the lake near the community. Police add the victim was quickly pulled from the water and taken to the nursing station, where he was later pronounced dead. RCMP say the man was wearing a life jacket. And finally, 14,000 runners laced up their shoes yesterday morning to take part in the Manitoba Marathon. Global News reporter Jeff Braun has those details.
12: The executive director of the marathon, Rachel Monday, says it was a record turnout, and she says partly because of how popular running has become.
13: Running is booming and people are excited. It's an inclusive sport. It's something that's easy to do. You just throw your shoes on and head out the door, and, you know, people are getting involved in their communities and community run clubs.
12: The events this weekend included the full marathon, half marathon, relay, 10K, and 5K. There was also a kids run on Saturday, which had 500 kids participating. Jeff Braun, Global News.
9: Global News time is 2:02. 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
14: The Rum Hut, William Prince at halftime. 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
9: There's a special weather statement for southwestern and south central Manitoba, not including Winnipeg, as heavy rain is possible tonight through tomorrow, with 10 to 40 millimeters expected, and possibly more in localized areas with prolonged thunderstorms. Here in Winnipeg, a mix of sun and cloud this afternoon, a high of 21. Then tonight, mainly cloudy with a low of 13. Tomorrow, showers up to 15 millimeters expected, alongside a risk of a thunderstorm, an east wind at 30 kilometers an hour, a high of 17. And on Wednesday, a mix of sun and cloud, a high of 21. Right now, it's 22 degrees outside 680 CJOB.
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0: show.
1: We are very sad that we had to throw out a big chunk of our show today because news that is of national importance is still developing in real time. We are following the story of the shooting in Montreal that has thus far left at least one police officer and one shooter dead. We're talking about the Côte des Neiges area of Montreal. It's northwest-ish of downtown. It is this area of Côte des Neiges is predominantly Jewish. The area of Côte des Neiges is a new neighborhood. It's a planned neighborhood called Westbury. And what we know so far is around the noon hour, an eruption of shots of gunfire echoed through these very new buildings. The story that we have thus far is that a shooter was in the hotel. Actually, you know what? Let's listen just so you can get a sense of what people in this area heard.

0: Like I said, it is a fact that this is a Jewish neighborhood. I was at this hotel just 2 weeks ago. And I walked in. When I walked in, there was a Jewish family having taking the photos for their wedding. Across the street is a pizza place owned by an Orthodox Jewish family. As I walked to the event that I was there for, I walked past many Jewish families. I am not suggesting a link between the shooter and the people in that neighborhood. I am suggesting that the people in that neighborhood would have thought something was happening to their community. So on that note, we, as I said, ever-evolving story, lots to get to. And so we'd like to invite into the conversation B'nai B'rith Regional Director in Montreal, Paula Samuel, who was just across the street. Paula, when this took place?
1: Hi. So our office is in the neighborhood. The B'nai B'rith office is in the neighborhood. And so we were all very close to it. And all Jewish, just so that you know, all Jewish community centers and anything related to the Jewish community have been on lockdown since the shooting. But yes, it's been going on right next to us. I mean, our office is in the neighborhood.
0: So Paula, what do you know? Because I want to make sure that as we tell this story in real time, we are not putting anything out that is false. If it is a rumor, I want to let people know it's a rumor. There was story that there might have been multiple shooters and that one was still on the loose. Do you know anything?
1: Correct. So what you've said so far, I'm going to add one thing that you said at the beginning. There is one civilian that has been confirmed killed. Yeah. So it's one police officer, the active shooter, and one civilian. There's another police officer who is a woman who is in very serious condition and has been rushed to the hospital. The story that you told, the facts that you put through is exactly what we're hearing. And also that there may be one or two active shooters out there.
0: Yeah, I'll tell you something that is also very new, at least in my experience, is the visuals that we have seen on social media, because it's there's apartments in the area, there's businesses in the area. People were pulling out their phones, and the angles of what we witnessed is unlike anything I've ever seen. Yeah. We saw the one officer who has, I assume he's the one who passed away, and the female officer going toe-to-toe with a shooter who was geared up in tactical gear and had a long gun. It looked like a scene from the movie Heat.
1: Yeah. No, it really does. It looks like a scene from a movie. As you can imagine, the community is very shaken.
0: Yes.
1: We don't have confirmation that it was a direct attack on the community of, we don't have any kind of confirmation on that. But as you mentioned, it is smack in the middle of the Jewish community in an area that has also, it's got hotels, it's got apartment buildings and kind of a little strip mall with a Starbucks and a grocery store. So everyone, and park area where, mothers are pushing their babies and it's a beautiful day. So people are hanging out. So around that time, it would have been pretty crowded.
0: Yeah, and again, you're right. We don't know, but stating the fact that this took place in a Jewish neighborhood when there are lots of other neighborhoods. You know, I heard a rumor online, someone putting something out there it wasn't Jews that were being targeted, it's the cops. There are other ways to attack cops if that's what you want to do than find a predominantly Jewish neighborhood and, I don't know, wait for cops. Now, do you know what's in the building across the street from the hotel? Because the story that we're hearing thus far...
1: It's newly built.
0: Yeah.
1: There's hotels on one side. It's a beautifully paved sort of driveway pathway, and it's apartment buildings on the other side. And on the bottom of those apartment buildings is like a smoothie bar and a Starbucks and that's what they are.
0: Yeah, I had dinner in that pizza place 2 weeks ago.
1: Yes, exactly.
0: Yeah,
1: exactly.
0: And so but from what we're hearing, the shots came out, and there's going to be a press conference momentarily, and we'll be updating people as the story comes in. But the story that we've heard thus far is the shots came from a hotel room and were directed, at least in part, at the building to its north, which you're saying is an apartment building.
1: Yeah, it's So it's a bunch of apartment buildings facing that hotel.
0: Okay.
1: It's not just one.
0: Okay.
1: So it's a series of apartment buildings. The police chief has come out to say that these are his words. It's an absolute nightmare is what he's calling it, what has happened. And from there's also stories that we're hearing. I'm not sure if it's confirmed by the police yet, but that the shooter called 911. And as the police started coming, he started shooting.
0: Oh,
1: which doesn't mean he wasn't shooting before.
0: So he was trying to get them there.
1: Right.
0: Paula, what was the feeling like in your office?
1: Well, we were in a meeting. And we started getting texts from all sorts of people saying, lockdown, there's an active shooter, it's in the neighborhood. And so obviously we call security, and as you can imagine, everybody starts getting texts from everyone.
0: Yeah.
1: And there's so many different stories that start coming in that nobody really knows what's going on. So there was definitely panic and concern. But we are in a protected area. And so the initial reaction was obviously panic. And then we could see from far what was going on. There was a SWAT team, and it was a big, big, big operation, obviously. And then the video that you just sent started getting sent to us. And that was, I think, when people got the most concerned, because those are a lot of shots that you hear one after another.
0: Yeah.
1: And so you don't know if there are more coming. And then there was other people in our building that had been outside when the shots started. And they said they thought it was an explosion because it was just so loud and one after another. But they ran back inside. So as far as we know, our office is safe. And as far as we know, everyone in our building is safe. But the police have been very, very, very active in going around and checking in on people and making sure everyone is sheltering in place.
0: Paul, and is the order to shelter in place still on? Are you still instructed to stay where you are?
1: Yeah, we're still instructed to stay where we are and not leave. I don't think anyone can come in or out of our building at the moment. So we're just, we're doing our work and standing by and seeing what's going on. As far as we know, also the metros in the area have all been closed.
0: Yeah.
1: So nobody can get into this area by mistake, obviously. There's a lot, as you can imagine. I'm a former journalist, and I know you've been in the media for a long time. As you know, that the stories keep changing, and with something so so active and ongoing, and so what we thought was happening half an hour ago is not what we think is happening now, and so we're just all standing by, but deeply concerned for our community, obviously. And I've spoken to other colleagues that work at other Jewish communities organizations, and everyone's in lockdown with the appropriate amount of concern.
0: Paula Samuel from B'nai B'rith in Montreal, thank you so much for joining us and for giving us a temperature of the situation.
1: Ben, as we're talking, there's another alert coming on. There's another alert coming through on all our phones.
0: Okay.
1: Let me see if I can. Yeah, it's.
0: What's it saying?
1: It's saying the alert regarding an armed and dangerous suspect at the Côte des neighborhood of Montreal has ended. There we go. It's just ended.
0: Yeah. Oh, thank goodness.
1: The immediate threat to the public is no longer present.
0: So that's wonderful news. How do you feel? Do you feel that the stress is
1: relieved?
0: Good.
1: You know that we could go outside now, and we don't have to worry about someone's going to come out of nowhere. You know, so yes, it just happened. So it's
0: well, thank
1: great
0: you
1: news.
0: That.
1: It means everything's under control.
0: All right, Samuel, Paula Samuel from B'nai B'rith. Thank you so much for giving us the lay of the land, and we appreciate it. Please stay safe.
1: Thank you so much.
0: All right, so this story, there's a lot for us to get to. So what we're going to do is in our next segment. Oh, we are going to stick. Okay, we're going to stick with this and don't go anywhere. We are going to see what we can learn during this commercial break. Much more on this developing story of a shootout between a one-armed shooter and the police that's left a police officer, a citizen, and the shooter dead in the Côte des Neiges area of Montreal.
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12: There's a special weather statement for southwestern and south central Manitoba, not including Winnipeg, as heavy rain is possible tonight through tomorrow, with 10 to 40 millimeters expected, and possibly more in localized areas with prolonged thunderstorms. Here in Winnipeg, a mix of sun and cloud this afternoon, a high of 21. Then tonight, mainly cloudy with a low of 13. Tomorrow, showers up to 15 millimeters expected alongside a risk of a thunderstorm, an east wind at 30 kilometers an hour, a high of 17. And on Wednesday, a mix of sun and cloud, a high of 21. Right now, it's 22 degrees outside 680 CJOB.
0: Côte-des-Neiges, Westbury neighborhood of Montreal. Thus far, we know that a police officer and a citizen, as well as the shooter, have all been killed in what is still a tumultuous, ever-changing, ever-evolving situation. There's a lot of information we are awaiting. We don't know the motivation of the shooter. That is going to determine so much of this. However, one thing we do have is more video of this shooting than I think any of us expected, and in a lot of cases would ever want. There's a theory floating out online that the police are the targets, and if that's the case, the video that I just saw could be evidence of that. Someone is recording from what I believe to be their apartment or maybe an office across. It's not the street. It's across the footpath and sort of the driveway of, like I said, this very new complex. And there's a man just regular everyday man just standing there. And the shooter runs by him. The camera then pans to it past the shooter in the direction that he's running. And there are two police officers that are taking cover. The shooter is actively hunting these police officers. He's hunting them. He's targeting them. And he is clearly dressed for this sort of exercise. He is in tactical gear. It looks like at one point he gets hit, but it doesn't seem to faze him, suggesting he's wearing some sort of body armor. When the camera eventually pans back to the shooter, he is taking cover because the cops are trying to shoot him. And he shoots at them another few times. The camera then pans back. One of the police officers has been shot and is clearly bleeding out on the ground. He may be dead at that point. And in that moment, there is a citizen who's trying to take cover, and we see him fall to the ground, suggesting heavily that he was shot. And so we believe that the police officer and the citizen that we see in this video are the two who died. And the last remaining police officer in that moment is the female officer. She's got her handgun, but this guy is dressed for war. Then the other videos that we saw later on show us the end of that firefight that ended with the shooter in handcuffs. And then we learned later that he had passed away. Intrepid, am I missing anything?
13: No, this is a shocking video that is all over the place right now. And absolutely, you do see him. The oddest thing is that he walks past an elderly gentleman.
0: Yeah.
13: As if the guy's just not there.
0: Not there.
13: Because he's not a threat. It's his target are the cops that are behind the pillars 20, 30 feet away. And he sets up behind the pillar and behind a flower container sort of thing.
0: Yeah.
13: And he's firing. And there's a civilian just sort of standing there. And he just goes down, and you can see him sort of, he flails one way, and then he falls back, and that's it. And meanwhile, the police officer, who is still trying to fight back, unable to do anything. And there's also a horrible trail of blood there, which is, we could guess from the other police officer.
0: Well, it's shocking because you get a shot of the two police officers, and then the camera pans over to the shooter who takes a few shots, and by the time the camera gets back to those two officers, there is a newly appeared trail of blood, and the officer has been downed. It's happened so quickly, and it is so gruesome.
13: And then sort of the next video that we saw, which we looked at a little earlier, was then as the officer is running around to get away from this guy, and she goes and she runs around the one side of the pillar. Yeah. And he shows up, and he takes her old position.
0: Yes.
13: With his long gun.
0: Yeah, and he tries to reload.
13: And he's trying to reload. He's not very good at reloading, and he's sort of sitting back. And it appears like at this point, he does get shot. But he's also doing this mere feet away from the other fallen officer.
0: Yes.
13: Who is not moving.
0: No, he's not moving. And then there's another. The first video that we saw was from above. Mm-hmm. There, someone had been, I mean, it looked like three or four stories up, directly above the fallen officer. And at that point, this must have been moments later or minutes later, the shooter is face down in either zip ties or handcuffs, and somebody is attempting to keep this officer alive or cradling his head. It looks like they're trying to put pressure on the wounds I'm not an expert, but it does not look like that would have done much in that moment because there was so much blood. There was so much blood. So yeah, those three videos, one after the other, tells a fairly complete story of the interaction. But again, because we don't know the motivation, we in that moment, you're absolutely right. In that moment, it looks like the police are being hunted.
13: It does. And we're going to hear more from a reporter who was just at the press conference, Dan Spector with Global Montreal. But the one thing we did hear, one of the rumors was that he had called 911, the shooter called 911. And also we did see the pictures, which were staggering, of the hotel, the side of the hotel.
0: Yeah.
13: The one window, likely the one that he was sniping from, blown out completely, plus bullet holes in windows that are nearby.
0: So this is, now, in that moment, like I was saying, in that moment, he was, it looked like he was hunting the police. We don't know if that was the ultimate goal or whether that was a strategy to get to the next phase of his plan, right?
13: Yeah.
0: Like, was he waiting for, did he want to take these two cops out so that he could then be free to do the rest of his plan, which required more police there?
13: And at this point, it appears that those are the only cops that are there.
0: Right.
13: These are the first ones on scene.
0: These are beat cops, right? Their cop car is just, it's like when you see cops driving down the street in their patrol vehicle, these guys were on patrol. They were not outfitted for any sort of tactical interaction with a gunman. They were just, they were there. And so that makes me wonder, did he need to get them out of the way? Because he had a bigger plan, if those stories are to be believed, that he called 911 because he wanted a bigger response.
13: Well, the other shot then is from up top, the picture of one of the cops, another cop, it looked like a supervisor of some sort, just sitting down next to the fallen police officer, and it's very much looks lifeless in that shot, with the blood all over the place, but. They're also looking around, and you can see that the shooter is there nearby, face down, handcuffed.
0: Yeah.
13: And he also, that shooter, we presume, was the person who was dead.
0: Yeah.
13: So he was lying there handcuffed, and he looked like he had, you know, tuft of blonde hair.
0: Yeah.
13: And wearing camouflage gear, and who knows what kind of armor underneath that.
0: Yeah, I mean, like I said, he was ready for battle. He was geared up and outfitted for battle, and those patrol men and women. They didn't know what they were walking into, and sadly, one has lost his life. We are reporting far too often on police officers who are fall in the
13: last
0: line of duty.
13: Week has been unbelievable. It's been terrible.
0: So we are going to take a break, and when we come back, we're going to talk to Dan Spector, Global Montreal's reporter. He's been following this story on the ground. He's going to give us the latest update from the Montreal police chief, because when there is a firefight in an area of Montreal that leaves one citizen, one police officer, and a shooter dead, the country needs to know. This is the Ben Mulrooney Show.
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12: Global news at 2:30. I'm Navi Ball. We begin in Quebec as Montreal police now say three people are dead after a shooting in a central neighborhood. One officer was killed and another was injured when neighbors heard gunshots in the morning. A police spokesperson says one civilian was also killed, as was a suspect in the shooting. Public safety officials have issued an emergency alert about an armed and dangerous suspect in the area, and have told nearby residents to stay indoors and for people to avoid the area. Here in our province, Manitoba is looking at legislation that would mandate unit pricing in grocery stores to tackle so-called shrinkflation. The announcement follows the release of a study promised in the November throne speech that analyzing grocery pricing in the province and industry policies would help address grocery prices. Finance Minister Adrian Salas says possible legislation would require grocers to establish standardized unit pricing so shoppers can make more informed decisions. He also says the province is looking at how it could support a grocery store in downtown Winnipeg. New figures from Statistics Canada show Manitoba had the third highest inflation rate among provinces in May compared to April. And finally, Canada is looking to build up to 10 new nuclear reactors over the next 15 years, sell more CANDU reactors, and double uranium exports. Energy Minister Tim Hodgson released a new national strategy for nuclear power, calling it a, quote, new civilian nuclear renaissance. Hodgson says Ottawa will seek to double the electrical grid's capacity by 2050. The strategy calls for construction to start on two new large-scale reactors by 2035, with five more to be planned or under development by 2040. Global News Time is 2:32. News on the hour on the half of when it breaks on 680 CJOB.

0: Welcome back, and thank you for sticking with us during this developing story. I suppose we could say it's a mass casualty event? No, it's not. There's one thus far in Montreal. What we are learning is one civilian, one police officer, and the shooter have all died in this shootout. There was a shooting followed by a shootout with the police in the Westbury development of Côte-des-Neiges. I want to be clear, Côte-des-Neiges in Montreal is an exceptionally multicultural neighborhood. This pocket of that neighborhood is very Jewish. It is high Jewish proportion of the population. And I say that because it's a fact, not because I am suggesting a motivation. Also, I am saying it because given the world we're living in, when Jews hear gunfire, they're going to think something specific these days in this country, in this time, in this moment. And therefore, it needs to be said. But we are waiting on our global news reporter, Dan Spector, who is getting us the latest. I'm telling you, the video that is coming in on Twitter is absolutely soul rattling. I've never seen this in a non-war setting in real time in our country, in neighborhoods like yours and neighborhoods like mine. I've never seen this before. This shooter, I think there are certain things that we can assume, and I'll say I'm making assumptions here. When a shooter dresses in tactical gear with the weaponry that he has, he's itching for a bloody fight. This is not, he's not looking to be strategic or surgical. He is looking for a fight, and he found it with these two brave police officers, one of whom lost his life, and his partner, it appears, ended the life of the shooter. Let's go to Dan Spector in Montreal. Dan, welcome. Thank you so much for being here. Tell me where you are and tell me what you know.
1: Now, I'm just standing on Decarie Boulevard in central Montreal right now, just about 200 meters, I would say, from where the shooting unfolded. The police chief just finished a press conference a few moments ago. What we do know is that three people are dead, including a police officer, a civilian, and the shooter, after this shootout that occurred just after 11:30 this morning. Police got a 911 call for gunshots that were ringing out from a hotel here on Decarie Boulevard. It's a densely populated area, lots of traffic, very busy, would have been very busy at 11:30 this morning. And police responded and immediately engaged with a shooter who was equipped with a long gun.
0: Now, Dan, I don't mean to interrupt, but there are a few questions that are out there that perhaps you have an answer to. There is a story floating out there that it is the shooter himself who called 911.
1: Yeah, that is a rumor that's floating around. We asked the police chief about that. He said he didn't have that information as of now. He couldn't confirm anything like that. But that is definitely one of the theories that's going around, is that this shooter himself called 911 and did this just to engage with police officers, that this was his goal. But that remains a theory. Police wouldn't confirm that at all. They say they're still investigating. But what I can tell you is that videos circulating on social media show that this shooter was wearing sort of a military green outfit. And when I asked the police chief about that, he said, he was. That's, I can confirm what you're telling me is that he was wearing a military green outfit and he had a long gun. Does that mean he was specifically targeting the police, that this was the goal? We just don't know yet.
0: We don't know that yet. We do know that there were two police officers who were on the scene. They appear to be patrol men and women. A patrol man and a patrol woman. It appears that they certainly didn't present as tactical. They didn't look like they were part of the Montreal equivalent of SWAT. Do you know if SWAT had been their version of SWAT had been called?
2: It doesn't appear to be just sort of the regular uniforms who would have been the first ones to show up on the scene, and then as soon as they arrived, they got into this firefight and. we know that a male police officer was the one that was killed. The police chief said that he had spoken to the man's brother. He was devastated, yeah. The chief did, because he had met this officer on a couple of different occasions and said he was an excellent officer and that it was a very emotional call. The second officer was a female officer. She was in critical condition. Her condition has been upgraded to stable now, good. So that's positive news. I mean, in the videos that we've seen on social media, you don't see SWAT team there right at the outset. There's yeah. certainly a ton of them around now and like armored vehicles, because for a time police were pursuing the thought that maybe there was a second shooter, because and just to rule that out, they've closed off a gigantic perimeter. The Dakary Expressway, for anybody yes. who's been to Montreal, is a huge north-south artery highway that cuts through the center of the city. It's completely closed in both directions, and they've been asking people to stay at home until just a few minutes ago when they sort of lifted that order because they're convinced that there was just one person acting alone.
0: Dan, we're learning that the murdered civilian has been identified as Rabbi Michel Moshe Mizrahi, a Jewish local member of the local Chabad Center, and that was announced by the organization itself. You know, Côte d'Neige, as I said, very multicultural, but this pocket of Côte d'Neige is densely populated with Jews. This is, look, again, we don't want to speculate, but it's 2026 and we're living in a time where 70% of the hate crimes in Canada are perpetrated against 1.5% of the population that happens to be Jewish. Yeah. I'm not suggesting there's a link, but it's a heck of a coincidence if there isn't one.
2: Yeah, you know, it's a question that I asked too, and I was very curious about, because, you know, as you're walking around in the streets here, you see there's lots of Hasidic Jews, and it's one of the areas of Montreal that probably has the biggest Jewish population. But, you know, I actually spoke to a few people who, you know, had been trickling out of some of the Jewish centers and said, do you guys feel like this is anti-Semitic? Are you afraid of this? And they said no. They said they don't actually think so. They said that they had been in contact, or their community members had been in contact with the police, and that the police assured them that it doesn't appear to be an anti-Semitic attack. But, you know, I actually had the same question, because that gentleman owns, I believe I was told, a suit store right in front of that hotel. But there's no indication that it was an anti-Semitic attack, at least not at this time. So he might have just been caught in the crossfire, really, like a wrong place, wrong time sort of situation.
0: Yeah, it could be. It might be. It may be a coincidence. But the setting and the timing and the time we're living in makes my mind go there immediately. But of course, we will wait.
2: Mine before, too. Yeah. It's worth asking the question.
0: Yeah, absolutely. So what's next in this investigation? What are we going to try to figure out next? I mean, motivation of this shooter seems paramount. And also, can we put to rest that there is a second shooter out there?
2: Yes, we can put to rest. According to the police, they say there is no second shooter out there. I was walking towards this location where they were going to do their press conference, and ran across officers with their guns drawn who said, get out of the street. You're right in the line of fire right now. So I was like, oh, you know, we sort of dodged away. So that sort of led me to believe there could have been a second shooter. I mean, there was the Sûreté du Québec's helicopter was going around flying low.
0: Yeah.
2: So that certainly felt like there could have been another person, but the police chief just now confirmed, no, there was nobody. All that was done out of an abundance of caution. They even closed St. Joseph's Oratory out of an abundance of caution, because they were worried that maybe they could become a target.
0: Dan,
2: this afternoon.
0: I don't mean to cut you off. I only have time for one last question. That development, it's a new development, and it was designed to be walkable. It was one of these new livable experiences where they want people to walk from place to place. Have you been able to speak to any of the residents or the people that call that neighborhood home who may have seen, or I want to get a sense of the feeling of the people who are living in that area?
2: Yeah, absolutely. I spoke to a gentleman who lives in the apartment building just adjacent to the hotel, and who had witnessed the entire thing and who shared a video of it with me. I mean, he was very shaken. People are just stunned that this has happened in their area. I mean, they heard dozens of shots ring out. You know, this gentleman went to look on his balcony and just heard, it showed me this video that he had taken where you could hear at least 20 shots. And, you know, and then he went downstairs and people were told to run. You know, this is probably the most horrifying day
1: of many people's lives who live in this area. And people, again, were told to stay inside because it was a dangerous situation and that they shouldn't open their windows and that they shouldn't go out. So whole area definitely very shaken. But now that we know that there's no second shooter, hopefully there some of those fears have been lifted.
0: Dan Spector, thank you so much for giving us this update. And please, I know that you'll be on top of this story in the days to come. We hope that we can lean on you for additional information as it comes out.
1: Of course, anytime.
0: All right, we're going to take a break, and we are going to turn the page for now. Tony Chapman is going to join us, and we're going to talk about the hottest of hot takes. Should we abolish Father's Day?
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8: There's a special weather statement for southwestern and south central Manitoba, not including Winnipeg, as heavy rain is possible tonight through tomorrow, with 10 to 40 millimeters expected, and possibly more in localized areas with prolonged thunderstorms. Here in Winnipeg, a mix of sun and cloud this afternoon, a high of 21, then tonight mainly cloudy with a low of 13. Tomorrow, showers up to 15 millimeters expected alongside a risk of a thunderstorm, an east wind at 30 kilometers an hour, a high of 17. And on Wednesday, a mix of sun and cloud, a high of 21. Right now it's 22 degrees outside 680 CJOB.
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10: All right, we are going to talk about this modest proposal that was put forth in the Toronto Star, and I can hear the groans all the way from Edmonton, it may be time to abolish a Father's Day. And please welcome to the show, Tony Chapman. We're going to talk about this and a number of other stories. Tony is, of course, the host of the award-winning podcast, Chatter That Matters, and founding partner of Chatter AI. Tony, welcome.
11: Always a pleasure, my friend.
10: First up, tell me, how did you celebrate or get celebrated on Father's Day?
11: Well, I'm actually in San Francisco babysitting my grandchildren. So what I saw was a four-year-old coming home from his sort of preschool with his poster for his dad. And he was so excited about Father's Day. And we celebrated Father's Day on a Zoom call to him. He's over in Europe. And it was just magical. It's just, it reminded me how much kids love to say they love their parents.
10: Yeah.
11: So I thought it was just great. And this poster talks about his favorite memories with his dad and what they eat together and what they do together. And I just thought it was just fabulous.
10: And look, so I'm sure you saw the article that was written. The key that I think a lot of people are missing is the words, a modest proposal. And for those who don't know, and the only reason I know this is because I studied it in high school and it stuck with me. A modest proposal was written in the 1700s. By Jonathan Swift, and he was a political commentator back then. And this, they say, is one of the first examples of political satire, where he proposed that because the British legislators were treating the Irish so poorly with their laws and their taxation, he said, well, it feels like we're treating them like cattle. So my modest proposal is we should treat them really like cattle and we should eat them. They should provide nutrients to the rich. And that was his way of criticizing the powers that be, I believe that the writer of this article was trying to do the same thing and take aim at the commercialization of these holidays. But Tony, the problem is, to me, there's no room for that humor today, because there actually are people trying to do these things. There are people who are trying to attack the notion of the family and the father and masculinity. That happens every single day. There was no group of people trying to eat the poor in the 1700s. And therefore, there was room for the humor to grow. There is humor in this, but there's no room for the humor to be appreciated.
11: You know, I could take this radio interview in another world. Just the fact that you in high school actually paid attention to it and still remember it this many years later, which I think is quite something. But, you know, you're right. This is what the world's all about. You have people hiding in their basements with their social media slingshots, just looking to take aim at anything. And if they don't understand, yes, there's commercial aspects to everything. I worked on the Hallmark business for years.
10: Oh, you did?
11: Here's a funny story. A woman would go in and spend 20 minutes looking for the perfect card, read every greeting inside it, and be so excited about presenting the card. A guy would go in, and this is true. I watched this for hours upon hours, would go in and break into a sweat and end up buying the biggest Valentine's card he could find because that was his way of expressing love, never opening it up. And that's why sometimes you're the guy in the household will give you a Valentine's Day card when it's Mother's Day. But that you know, it is commercial. Of course it's commercial. That's what capitalism is all about. But if the beautiful thing about Father's Day through the eyes of a four-year-old or a five-year-old or an eight-year-old, why they still think of you as dad as opposed to a dork in an ATM machine, it's a magical time. And it's a beautiful way to say, I love you, daddy. And I think that would be the last thing I'd want to abolish in this world is parental love.
10: Well, there was also, do you remember there was I've never seen the show, but there was a viral clip from, I guess it's a movie called The Fall of the House of Usher, and Bruce Greenwood has a cynical take on like the island, the expression.

0: positivity is a big part of what makes human beings smile and happy and cry and all the other emotions that make a day special.
1: But Tony, let's live in sort of what seems to be a default position of a lot of dads on Father's Day, that what they really want is either to do nothing or to do whatever they want. If you were in charge of leveraging that sentiment to for a client, who's the ideal client to leverage that sentiment?
0: The ideal client to leverage, obviously, a golf course, I would imagine, or things that dads like to do with other guys, or a bar where you're allowed to go drinking at 11. But I would go the other way. I'd create Father's Day where there's a coupon book where the kids offer the dad four choices how to spend time with them. And I think that would be a much better thing to offer. Maybe Hallmark, if they're listening, should come up with a card that way. And then the dad checks off the box and off they go and do something.
1: Yeah. Last thing I want to talk about was the Levi's guerrilla ambush on FIFA that has seen them go viral. Because their logo is very distinct. You know, when you think of Levi's, they've got a very distinct logo. But because of FIFA rules in San Francisco, where you are, I mean, it's technically the stadium's not in San Francisco, but the Levi's Stadium, where the San Francisco Giants typically play, it's not allowed being called Levi's Stadium because it doesn't have a deal with FIFA. So they had to cover up the sign. But the way they covered up the sign is the story.
0: Yeah, and it's brilliant. I mean, you just see it and you just laugh and you know it's Levi's. And it makes the consumer work a little. And when you make the consumer work a bit and they feel they've solved the problem, the viralocity on that is fantastic because everybody starts praising. I'll tell you, the one that's going to be really mad is MetLife Stadium. They got the final game. They're not allowed to put their name on it. Yeah. And if I was MetLife, I'd be starting a campaign now. FIFA, get a life, because we're MetLife. And right away, because I tell you something, how does FIFA get so much power that we agree to these things? Who is this organization?
1: Yeah.
0: I mean, these guys spend it cost $800 million for Scotiabank, $800 million for the naming rights at the Scotia Center in Toronto.
1: Well,
0: a lot of money, $80 million bucks a year.
1: Explain to me why. So when you see those overhead shots of Scotiabank Arena, see the Scotiabank logo on top of the hockey rink, right? Because they do those shots coming in and out of commercials. How come at Rogers Center, where they have a big white dome, they have never put their own logo on that dome?
0: I have no idea. I mean, they spent $25 million to buy that stadium, the rights to the stadium. One of the greatest, coups in terms of corporations taking advantage of taxpayer expenses. And why they don't do better branding on it, I have no idea.
1: I know. Rogers, I got some ideas for you. I know how you can
0: I'm telling you, when are we going to start this marketing agency? this radio show has got to – I mean, these are big ideas we're going to buy.
1: Tony, I hope you have a wonderful time with your family. You deserve it. And get home safe. We'll talk to you soon.
0: Okay. Thanks.
1: All right, Edmonton, thank you so much. That first hour was a tough one. Thank you for sticking with us, and we'll see you back here tomorrow. And when we come back, the story we were going to start the show with, the UK is going through prime ministers they're going through prime ministers really quick. We'll talk about the latest one to have been felled, this time by his own ineptitude. This is the Ben Mulroney Show.
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9: Global News at 3 o'clock, I'm Navi Ball. Montreal police say three people are dead after a shooting in a central neighborhood. A police spokesperson says one officer was killed and another was injured. He says one civilian was also killed, as was a suspect in the shooting. Witnesses have told the Canadian Press they heard dozens of shots fired this morning. Public safety officers have issued an emergency alert about an armed and dangerous suspect in the area. Officials have also closed significant sections of two metro lines. Here in our province, more heavy rain in the forecast for most of southern Manitoba tonight, a couple of weeks after an intense summer storm. Environment and Climate Change Canada's special weather statement says the heavy rain showers could lead to some places having up to 40 millimeters of rain, if not more. Scott Kaler with WeatherLogic says a low pressure system from the north is the reason we've gotten cooler weather these past couple of weeks.
10: So the rain over the last couple of weeks since that big event that caused all the flooding, it's been raining, you know, fairly frequently, but the rain has been a lot lighter as the air has been cooler, doesn't hold as much moisture. Now, there's been some nice days mixed in, but certainly hasn't been very hot lately.
9: Kaler adds it will be a while until the hot weather returns, as some rain is expected this weekend. Winnipeg is expected to get around 15 millimeters of rain tomorrow. Now, a new provincial grocery study has the Manitoba government looking at introducing legislation to mandate unit pricing. The study was promised in last November's NDP government throne speech and analyzed grocery pricing in the province as well as a number of industry policies. Finance Minister Adrian Sala says the legislation would require grocers to establish standardized unit pricing requirements so consumers can make more informed purchasing decisions.
11: This is about ensuring that Manitoban consumers can get as much information as they need to make the best decisions to help them lower their costs, and will help them to make better shopping decisions and determine where they ultimately make that purchase.
9: He would not say when this legislation would be presented. And finally, after floodwaters did major damage to crops across southern Manitoba earlier this month, some farmers are attempting to reseed their land. Global's Catherine Dornian has more.
12: Much of Curtis McRae's farmland in St. Andrews has been underwater for nearly 2 weeks. But since he can't get vehicles onto his soggy fields, he's hired a company to reseed some of them using a plane. He says the chances of harvesting these new crops on time is low. But McRae says even if he can't harvest, the hope is the new crops will compete with the weeds. That way he won't have to till the fields as much and they'll be in better shape for next year.
13: Even this plan is looking towards the next year. So all my thoughts, all my goals, everything I'm doing now is a push to make sure next year can give us another chance.
12: Saying even if the season looks bad, it's too early to give up on it just yet. Catherine Dornian, Global News.
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9: A special weather statement for southwestern and south-central Manitoba, not including Winnipeg, is in effect, as heavy rain is possible tonight through Tuesday with 10 to 14 millimeters expected and possibly more in localized areas with prolonged thunderstorms. This afternoon, a mix of sun and cloud, a high of 21, then tonight mainly cloudy with a low of 13. Tomorrow, showers about 10 to 15 millimeters expected, a risk of a thunderstorm as well, and an east wind at 30 clicks, a high of 17. And on Wednesday, a mix of sun and cloud, a high of 21. Right now, it's 22 degrees outside 680 CJOB.

0: Ben, as we're talking, there's another alert coming on. Oh. There's another alert coming through on all our phones.
1: Okay.
0: Let me see if I can... Yeah, it's...
1: What's it saying?
0: It's saying the alert regarding an armed and dangerous suspect at the Côte-des-Neiges neighborhood of Montreal has ended. There we go. It's just ended.
1: Yeah. Oh, thank goodness.
0: The immediate threat to the public is no longer present.
1: That was Paula Samuel of B'nai B'rith. She's the regional director. Their offices are just across the street from this active shooter situation that saw three people dead, including one police officer, one civilian, and the shooter himself. A second police officer was taken by ambulance to hospital, and she has been, her situation has improved from critical to serious. We will keep an eye on that. This has been the top story here in Canada today. A shooter in tactical gear killed a cop and a civilian before he was killed by a police officer. This shooting took place in a hotel room before going downstairs to take on the cops face to face. There is this is in the neighborhood of Côte-des-Neiges. This area, this pocket, is a new development of condos, apartments, buildings, restaurants, shops, parks. Very, very walkable, very intimate. And the videos that we have been seeing online demonstrate how close one was to this violent interaction between a shooter and the police. The neighborhood was terrified. And let's listen to Global News reporter Dan Spector.
2: People are just stunned that this has happened in their area. I mean, they heard dozens of shots ring out. You know, this gentleman went to look on his balcony and just heard, it showed me this video that he had taken where you could hear at least 20 shots. And, you know, and then he went downstairs and people were told to run. You know, this is probably the most horrifying day of many people's lives who live in this area.
1: We will stay on top of this story as it develops. If any new information comes out over the course of this show, we will provide it to you. But you now have the latest that we have. So that, as I said, top story in this country. Let's move to, I believe, the top story in the Western world. I think that's fair. Beleaguered Prime Minister of the UK, Keir Starmer, made an announcement this morning.
3: We changed our party, ripping out the poison of anti-Semitism, restoring trust on the economy, defence, and national security, and becoming a party that once again stood proudly with, not against, our national flag.
1: But the party, even if you take everything he said at face value, has decided that Keir Starmer is not the man to lead it anymore, and he announced that he will be stepping down. He will be resigning by September as the Prime Minister, as the leader of the Labour Party in the UK. So you heard his spin on his legacy in the moment. Let's listen to an average Briton as to what they think his legacy is or how they feel about him.
4: My abiding memory of Keir Starmer will be that of an authoritarian dictator who brought about a ruthless crackdown on free speech, who increased taxes on millions of working people despite promising not to, who allowed energy bills to rise despite promising to freeze them, and who let down millions of pensioners, farmers, students, teachers, almost everyone you can think of in this country, Nick. Good riddance, he had to go.
1: And now there's someone whose name you've never heard before that you will be hearing often. Andy Burnham is now the overwhelming favorite to replace him. I believe he is a local. I think he's from Manchester. He calls himself a business-friendly socialist. We'll dig into that a little bit later. But this next leader will become the UK's seventh prime minister in a decade. Let me say that again. Seven PMs in 10 years. Britain is facing economic stagnation. Labour support is in the toilet. And public criticism of Keir Starmer's performance has pretty much started almost after he became prime minister. Yeah, I don't know that he's had a good... he might have had a good day here and then, but I don't think he's had a good week. And the stuff that he's messed up on is myriad. There was a winter fuel allowance for the poorest in the UK. He cut that. Not exactly on brand for Labour. The thing that I thought, that a lot of people thought was going to end his leadership of that country was when he appointed a person by the name of Peter Mandelson to be ambassador to Washington. But in the lead up to making this announcement, there was very uncomfortable evidence of a close relationship between Peter Mandelson and Jeffrey Epstein. And when I say uncomfortable, it's not that he was mentioned in an email. There were photographs of Peter Mandelson in a robe with girls next to him that looked suspiciously young.
5: And he stuck by Mandelson.
1: He stuck by that guy. He stuck by him. And so a lot of people thought that was it. Clearly that was a straw on the camel's back, but not the one that broke the camel's back. He's got a lot of other issues as well that he is responsible for. Let's not forget the fact that he has been, and this did not start on his watch, but he could have ended it on his watch. There was a lot of stonewalling. There was a lot of misdirection. There was a lot of denials from his government on the grooming gang scandal, what appears to be a coordinated and concerted effort by, and I'm just going to say what is said in the reports that I've read, majority Pakistani Britons, men, find young English girls, white, groom them, ply them with alcohol and drugs, and either keep them as sexual slaves, rape them repeatedly,
5: They denied that those existed for the longest of time.
1: Yeah, and some of them were sold.
5: Doesn't seem real.
1: Some of them were out and out sold into sexual slavery, and it was easy to say, no, of course this isn't real, because it was so grotesquely fantastical that you didn't want it to be real, but. Real it is, apparently. I think there's a dispute in terms of the number. The last number that I saw was upwards of 250,000 young girls.
5: That's insane.
1: It's such a big number that your brain wants to dismiss it. But it is real. We'll see how big of a problem it is. And let's also not forget the Henry Novak situation, where he stayed silent during the entire thing after Henry Novak's murder, through the trial, and only after the murderer.
5: Really quick about who Henry Novak is, just a reminder, audience.
1: He's a white guy, a white student, university student, who's out with his friends, and he crossed paths with a young sick man, and they had words apparently, and the sick man stabbed him with his kirpan. Which is it is a weapon, but it's a spiritual weapon and is not intended to be used. And he stabbed him. And as Henry Novak was dying of his wounds, the police arrested him because the murderer and his brother falsely told the police that they had been subjected to a hate crime by Henry Novak. So they arrested Henry Novak and he died in handcuffs, saying the words, "I can't breathe." That is to remind you of George Floyd, who Keir Starmer took a knee for, but said nothing about Henry Novak until the parents of Henry Novak came out and said, "We don't want to politicize this." If there is one thing that he will be known for, what he will be responsible for is probably the first reform government in the history of the UK, the most right-wing party. In my memory, that will ever form government, if the numbers bear out, they could be headed towards a majority. That is a direct result of Keir Starmer and the identity politics that have been pursued by his government.
5: But that won't be for a couple of years.
1: That won't be. That could change. This new guy could come in and change the dynamic.
5: Well, our next guest is going to tell us all about that.
1: Yes, indeed. We've got Mel Kapp is joining us from the Monk School. We're going to dig into what does it say about the UK that they've gone through 7 prime ministers in 10 years. That's coming up next on the Ben Mulroney Show.
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20: I'm Global News meteorologist Peter Quinlan here with a check on your forecast. Chance of some overnight showers as we dip down to 13 degrees, but heavy waves of rain expected through your Tuesday. You'll want a raincoat, maybe an umbrella. There'll be a bit of an east-southeasterly wind, 20 gusting to 40. Risk of a thunderstorm in the afternoon as we get up to 17. Chance of a shower or thunderstorm on Wednesday. In the morning, it'll be 13. In the afternoon, 22, with the clouds eventually clearing out to some sunny breaks.
21: 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Right now it's 22 outside 680 CJOB.
6: Where conversation still matters. The Ben Mulrooney Show.
1: Well, the news came out just a few hours ago that Keir Starmer, the Prime Minister of the UK, the leader of the Labour Party, will be stepping down from both of those roles by September. And he joins a longer than usual list of prime ministers who had short tenures. Over the past 10 years, the UK has seen seven different people at 10 Downing Street lead that country. So to talk about Keir Starmer, as well as what to make of the last 10 years, and is this the new normal in the UK? We're joined by Mel Capp, Distinguished Fellow at the Monk School of Global Affairs and Public Policy. He's also a Senior Fellow at Massey College, University of Toronto. You must have a very busy business card, Mel.
0: Yeah, I know. Who uses business cards anymore?
1: Good point. You're busy QR code then. Your first thoughts with Keir Starmer announcing his resignation?
0: Well, I mean, in a sense, this is the new normal, but not the new normal in politics. It's the new normal in the UK post-Brexit. Starmer is a victim of Brexit, in effect, because the performance of the British economy is in the tank. The people feel bad. His capacity to solve problems is reduced because income is so low. He's giving up something like £40 billion worth of revenue in government because incomes are roughly 4 to 6% lower than they would otherwise have been.
1: But from what I hear, and please correct me if I'm wrong, my impression was things aren't that much better in the block of EU countries that the UK left. I'm not suggesting I was a fan of Brexit at all, but it's not as if the UK is untethered from an economic rocket ship.
0: No, that's true. I mean, both France and Germany, Germany being the driver of the EU economy, are not performing as well as they wanted, although there's a big dispute going on now among economists. Paul Krugman is pointing out that the performance of the European economy is far better than people are measuring, whereas the performance of the U.S. economy looks good on the surface, but is not as good as it seems to be. So there are controversies going on there. The key thing is, though, that for 4 years, Britons were negotiating what the future without the EU was going to be. And in those 4 years, who would invest in the United Kingdom?
1: Right.
0: Nobody knew what the rules were going to be. So they went through a period where the uncertainty was just too great. And it continues to this day, in effect. And then with all the turmoil of Boris Johnson as prime minister and Liz Truss, remember her?
1: Yep.
0: I mean, those are the kind of uncertainties that are unhelpful to the performance of the economy.
1: Well, yeah, we got David Cameron, 429 days in office, Theresa May, 1,100 plus, Boris Johnson, 1,100 plus, Liz Truss didn't even make it 50 days, Rishi Sunak, 619, and now Keir Starmer, 717 plus the remaining days until he passes the baton. If we stick with the whole Brexit thing for just a moment, you know, one of the driving forces that saw the Leave side win was they wanted to control immigration. Mm-hmm. And it feels that since then, the stories that come out, at least on this side of the pond, are unchecked immigration or unchecked migration. Is that a fair assessment? And did Keir Starmer presented, as even though he was Labour, he presented during the last election campaign, if I'm not mistaken, as to the right of the Conservatives on immigration.
0: On immigration, that's true, and he was going to get it under control. In fact, over the past 10 years, immigration is up considerably, even though Brexit was to give them control to restrict immigration. And the difference is that it used to be free migration of EU citizens into the EU, and now the source countries are mostly India, Pakistan, and a bit of the Caribbean. So it's the former colonies that are the source of most of the immigration and migration to the UK, and the numbers are actually up. So did it work? Not much.
1: Mel, this Keir Starmer feels like people had buyer's remorse for electing him and his Labour government almost immediately. It does not feel like he had much of a honeymoon. I mean, the difference between the honeymoon that will never end in Canada with Mark Carney and Keir Starmer is stark.
0: Quite so. Look, I think the problem has been there's two problems. One is he doesn't have the capacity to solve these problems that the Britons feel, and that's because of the financial circumstances he finds himself in. But the second problem is that he himself is fairly indecisive, and he's technocratically competent. But, you know, we saw in Mark Carney somebody who was technocratically competent, and we thought he wasn't going to be a good politician.
1: Yeah.
0: And he seems to have grown into the political role a lot better than Keir Starmer did.
1: Yeah, I agree. I agree. So if we can, I mean, we could look to the past. And if you had to tell me, of the prime ministers that we listed, who had the most turbulent time in office? Who was given the worst hand to play? Meaning, I'm sure in that group there were some fine leaders who just did not have a chance to prove themselves.
0: Well, we could dispute that, but indeed, look, it wasn't an equal footing. But the own goal of Brexit was partly a construct of Boris Johnson.
1: Yeah.
0: And he got what he deserved in some respects. But the own goal of Liz Truss was her budget, where she basically went after all the poor people. And guess what? They didn't like that.
1: Yeah.
0: And she got pushed out. So, you know, it took a long time for Margaret Thatcher to get pushed from within her party. It didn't take long for Liz Truss. And it turns out it didn't take long for Keir Starmer for the other party.
1: And let's end on an eye to the future, because it seems like we're all going to have to get to know this name, Andy Burnham, who's floated high tax, high spend ideas in the past. He says he's a business friendly socialist, whatever the heck that means. But who knows his leadership style? If he does win the leadership, he could change the dynamic moving forward. There's still a lot of road to hoe between now and the next election in the UK. And right now, Reform is positioned to form quite a substantial majority. What do we know about Andy Burnham? And is he someone who could turn the tide and restore confidence in this Labour government?
0: Well, look, Andy Burnham spent something like 16 years as an MP in Parliament, and Gordon Brown put him in the cabinet. So he's had a bit of experience in Westminster. On the other hand, he's never been prime minister, and that is a different kettle of fish. He spent 6 years as mayor of the Greater Manchester area, and apparently did very well. And he did very well fixing potholes and traffic lights and that kind of thing. And that matters to people.
1: Yeah.
0: But can he then translate that into the big picture items that Keir Starmer was incapable of doing? And I don't know. We'll see what happens and whether Burnham is able to share a vision and really make the future where he thinks Britain should go.
1: Mel Capp, thank you so much for joining us. I mean, UK elections and UK politics, always exciting, but they have not had a rotating cast of leaders like this in my lifetime. So all the more exciting. I thank you for joining us today.
0: Pleasure.
1: When we come back, we are going to talk about the history of U.S.-Iranian relations as we are looking at a potential of a peace deal on the table to cease hostilities between those two countries. We're going to look back at the history with David Boris, the host of Hostile History. Don't go anywhere. This is the Ben Mulroney Show.
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7: Global news at 3:30. I'm Navi Ball. Areas west of Winnipeg could start to see rainfall tonight. Environment Canada says showers and thunderstorms will spread from Saskatchewan into Manitoba and intensify as they move east. Forecasters say areas such as Brandon and Portage la Prairie could see anywhere between 10 and 80 millimeters before Tuesday. It comes after parts of Manitoba got hit with torrential rain this month. Meanwhile, in Quebec, a police officer is among three people who are dead after a shooting at a Montreal hotel. Police Chief Fadi Daguerre says someone called 911 this morning about a person sticking a gun out of a hotel window. He says police arriving at the scene were targeted with gunfire. A suspect and a civilian were killed, and police say a second officer was seriously injured but is in stable condition. Back in our province, Manitoba is looking to tackle so-called shrinkflation. The province is eyeing legislation to mandate unit pricing in grocery stores. Finance Minister Adrian Sala says standardized unit pricing would help consumers make more informed decisions. Today's figures from StatsCan show Manitoba has the third highest inflation rate among the provinces in May compared to the month before. Global News Time is 3:31.
8: With your traffic, I'm Adam Wilson. We do have new work happening both directions of Chief Peguis between Lagimodiere and Henderson. Expect some westbound delays through there. Northbound Sherbrooke, a few delays on your way to Ellis. And westbound Marion approaching Archibald. Southbound on McPhillips, work happening has you down to one lane between Eames and Story. And northbound on Pembina, the ramp to head eastbound on Abenaki-Mikina is closed. You'll need to detour around that. 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That's your 680-CJOB traffic.
1: We are talking right now about the potential for some form of peace, end of hostilities between the United States and Iran that saw a massive air campaign destroying the aggressive war capacity of that country and saw the Strait of Hormuz close to shipping that led us all to pay over $2 for a liter of gas. And that thing doesn't make any sense to me. It's a plan for a plan. But I thought it'd be interesting today to look back in history at the history of the relationship between the United States and Iran. And we want to do that with our next guest. He's the host of the Hostile History Podcast, David Boris. David, welcome to the show.
9: Thanks for having me, Ben. It's great to be here.
1: Okay, so tell me about Hostile History, which is a great name, by the way.
9: Thank you. Shout out to Chris Dunn, who came up with it. I have to say, it wasn't my original idea for the title. I had a much more boring one. Well, Hostile History, Ben, is frankly addressing the reality, the sad reality, that war and conflict is a permanent nature of humankind since the very beginning. And the simple fact is, sadly and unfortunately, war has always been a part of the human experience. And what this means is that war has also been transformative, both for bad and good and neutral. And that is a reality of the world we live in today. And that's been a reality of the world since humans first started walking and fighting. And so Hostile History decides to approach military history by looking at conflict as a transformative process, meaning not so much the battles and the tanks and the guns, but what does the war do for those societies involved and how does it shape and change it?
1: Okay, so let's talk about the history of U.S. and Iran relations. You know, I'm very careful. I have a good friend whose family is originally from Iran, and she corrected me once, and ever since then, I've never made the mistake again. She always says, don't refer to Iran. You should be talking about the Iranian regime, because the people of Iran, in her estimation, are hostages of the regime. And it's an interesting way to look at that nation today. But take us back to the beginning as you see it.
9: Well, I mean, our four-part series that kicks off Hostile History really starts in the early 20th century. We're trying to look at this sort of Iranian nation that emerges by the time we get to the beginning of the 20th century. And what's extremely fascinating is that for much of the 20th century, Iran and the U.S. were friends.
1: Yeah.
9: And this is something that I think a lot of people would be shocked to understand, that frankly, for the decades of the 20th century up until 1979, the U.S. and Iran had very good relations. They were working together in many ways.
1: And, you know, I was listening to somebody who knows more about that region than I, and he said he was quite optimistic that that whatever happened in Iran would not descend into the chaos that we've seen in a lot of other countries when there is some sort of war imposed on them, that tribal, intertribal violence. He said, because Iran, unlike many of its neighbors, historically, it is more or less a country made up of a people, the Persian people. And so that you wouldn't worry about one clan trying to kill off another clan. Because its history is quite unique to the region, that the Persian culture, Persian identity has been at many times very friendly to the West. And so it makes for a very unique story in the region.
9: Yeah, I think that's very accurate. You know, one of the things that our expert on the episode, Roham Alvandi, talked about was a sense of Iranian-ness. And this sense of Iranian-ness is rooted in thousands of years of history of that region, of the Persian Empire that faced Alexander the Great. And on down through, there was a sort of a sense of being Iranian is that region and that space, place, time, and history all wrapped up cultural people. So I think you're absolutely right on that.
1: And so would you say that the modern history began with the 1953 coup?
9: I mean, it depends how you want to really approach it, because I mean, it would be still modern to say Iran had a post-World War I and an early post-Second World War history as well. And that would count as the modern history. But I do think the 1953 coup is a pivotal watershed moment in understanding Iran's trajectory towards the revolution of 79.
1: Because they had a democratically elected government that was toppled by a coup that was funded and organized, at least in part, by the UK and US governments.
9: Yeah, that's absolutely right. I mean, this was a government that was moving towards progressive reforms, that was advancing along lines that we would recognize in other nations at the same time, advancing democratic rights, the rights of all the people of Iran, etc. And then a coup occurs backed by the West and things change dramatically.
1: Was it an oil thing? Was it this or was this progressive elected government lurching a little farther away from the West and aligning with aligning with the USSR?
9: Yeah, I mean, I think both of those things are factors. So oil is always a factor when dealing in the Middle East. You know this. This doesn't change today, does it? It's still the same. But also, I think there were very real Cold War concerns. And if you look around the world in the 50s, this is happening everywhere. I mean, the Western nations, the U.S. and other allies of the U.S. are absolutely interested in making sure pro-West governments are in place as much and everywhere as possible.
1: But so the coup reinstalled the Shah. And, you know, there was good and bad about the Shah, but the bad was the secret police and the secreting away of enemies and the torture and all of that stuff. None of it good, but definite rapprochement to the U.S. and to U.S. interests. And that gave rise to the Islamic ascendancy. Mm-hmm. How come that didn't How was the West caught flat-footed with that revolution?
9: Yeah, that's a great question. And to be perfectly honest, I think historians are still trying to understand how that was possible. I mean, I think, frankly, the United States in particular underestimated the growing resentment of the Shah's power in the 50s and 60s. They simply didn't see, because on the surface, when you looked at Iran during those times, it was becoming a fairly progressive,
1: yeah,
9: Western modeled society, although with, you know, secret police and very limited rights to challenge the rulership. But in so many aesthetic surface ways, it seemed like it was kind of progressing like other Western, you know, oriented countries. And so I think there was just this super naivete about the reaction of the people as they were more oppressed in certain rights, even though other ways looked like it was becoming more open and more progressive. So it's a complex, contradictory time.
1: Yeah.
9: And then, of course, it just erupts in the late 70s.
1: And since then, there has been nothing resembling healthy relations between Iran and the West. They had become the largest state sponsor of terrorism around the world. But it seems to me in this war that is looking like it might be ending, I was shocked that it didn't seem like the U.S. had tasked the CIA to do what it had done forever, which was train and arm, the militias to then rise up against the IRGC and the regime. You would have thought after one of these bombing sorties, you would have seen armed Iranians taking to the streets, but that never happened. And that shocked me.
9: Yeah. I mean, Ben, first of all, that would call for a level of planning that I think the administration has shown it lacks, to be perfectly honest. This feels a lot more like the American move on Venezuela. They were hoping for a quick chopping of the head, and then everything else would fall into place without significant American interference. But what they should missed on was so much of the leadership groups of what we could call the resistance in Iran were already decapitated by the government in earlier protests, late 2025. So that cabal of resistance, it was non-existent. There was no organization. There was no centralized leadership to mobilize. The IRGC had already taken care of them already. And it was going to be an impossible task at that point.
1: I honestly was maybe just being overly optimistic, but when the president said help is on the way, I thought he was telegraphing something he already knew, which was they had armed 100,000 and trained 100,000 expats to do the thing that he said he needed them to do. We're going to weaken the government, and then we're going to send you in. We're going to clear the road for you so that you can take back your country. They thus far have not had a chance to do that. So how can people find the podcast, David?
9: Oh, you can search up on all your podcast apps, Apple, Spotify, Amazon, you name it, Hostile History is there for you. Some incredible episodes coming up. It's not just about the U.S. and Iran. It's about so many ways in which conflict has transformed the world we live in, Ben.
1: Well, I want to thank you. I want to congratulate you, and I want to wish you the best of luck.
9: Thank you, buddy. I appreciate it.
1: All right. When we come back, look, when some of you think nuclear reactors, you think the nightmares of Chernobyl, Three Mile Island, Fukuyama. But the federal government aims to boost the nuclear sector with up to 10 new reactors. So what's changed? We're going to delve into that with Francis Sims next.
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0: A Wendy's Refresher combines sparkling water with the flavor of sweet peach or tropical strawberry, served over ice.
1: Wendy's, it's about cool.
2: Richard Kluche reporting this Monday afternoon, attacking inflation.
3: We're pulling all the levers that we have available to us right now.
2: Manitoba announces more measures to reduce the cost of groceries. Details and reaction.
4: Decisions with respect to Indigenous justice that have been groundbreaking.
2: Manitoba's Chief Justice nominated to the Supreme Court of Canada.
4: He's contributed in many ways, and not just in the justice system, but in the community as well, to the arts.
2: And more rain on the way. The news just ahead at 4 on 680 CJOB.
5: Things are starting to get busy this Monday afternoon. We have slowdowns of 15 minutes in both directions on Chief Pegavis between Henderson and Gateway. Southbound Keniston also has 9 minutes delay from Sterling Line to Lindenwood. If you're traveling southbound on Osborne, expect some slow-moving traffic as you get closer to Confusion Corner. There is some heavy traffic on westbound Concordia approaching Luelda. And over on southbound Pemina, we do have delays headed to McGillivray. 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That's 680 CJOB traffic. I'm Devoza.

0: if the designs and goals of Mark Carney and his government are to be believed and to be achieved as it relates to Canada becoming a superpower on the AI front and growing our cities and you know, making sure that this country becomes the fullest expression of itself, we're going to need the power to make it. We're going to need the power to get it done. We're going to need the energy to get it done. And central to that strategy is nuclear power. The federal government has announced it aims to boost nuclear power and the nuclear sector with up to 10 new reactors and expand our international footprint, selling our best-in-class, the CANDU reactors around the world. We know that we on this show have spoken with the Energy Minister of Ontario, who is no doubt part of this strategy. So here to talk about this, maybe with a little sadness in his voice because his grandfather was a coal miner, Francis Sims of Humber College. He's the head of the School of Clean Energy. Francis, welcome.
1: Hey, I'm always happy to be on, Dan.
0: A coal miner's grandson. Wow, how times have changed. Look, a lot of people, Francis, when they hear nuclear power, they think to themselves, Three Mile Island. They think Chernobyl. They're not thinking of the nuclear technology of the 21st century.
1: Yeah, and in Canada, especially with the CANDU technology and any nuclear technology we've deployed here in Canada, we've never, ever, ever had an issue. And I mean, you talk about lots of regulation in Canada. I mean, that's the one area where lots of regulation has protected us, right, in the nuclear space, and it's set the best practices around the world.
0: Tell our listeners why, if you know, in the best circumstances, when it is safe and is reliable and is regulated, why nuclear is a terrific option.
1: Yeah, nuclear, especially the nuclear technology that's homegrown, once built, provides, you know, what I would argue is clean power for generations. Yeah. And not only that, but it creates thousands of jobs. You just look at Bruce County here in Ontario, right? Yeah. It's transformed that Kincardine community with great jobs. Many of them are paying over $100,000 a year. So just fantastic work for a long time. And at a time where we see manufacturing companies scaling down, especially in the automotive sector and moving south of the border, this is an opportunity for us to work in an industry and build an industry where Canada leads, where we're creating jobs for generations for people.
0: Francis, what is it about this Canadian CANDU technology that, you know, you've alluded to it, that it is best in class?
1: Yeah. So most of the supply chain, and the supply chain, I mean the parts and the vendors, when you're building CANDU technology, is homegrown, right? So it gets done in the country and primarily in Canada. And that intellectual property is actually owned by the federal government. So it's licensed to AtkinsRéalis or CANDU Energy Incorporated. But that's something when we talk about, you know, selling our IP out of this country. That intellectual property is homegrown in Canada. Yeah. A couple of other things is it uses unenriched uranium. So we hear a lot about enriched uranium on the news, especially with what's going on in the Middle East. So this basically just uses the powder as it comes out of the ground, and there's no enrichment process required.
0: Oh,
1: so
0: really?
1: That's everywhere around the world, right? So there's always tight regulations on how you enrich uranium, and they're talking about diluting that now, given what's going on in the Middle East. Yeah, so that's just a superpower in and of itself. It uses heavy water to sort of deal with the radiation that comes out.
0: Sorry, I'm going to have to stop you every now and then. Define heavy water.
1: Heavy water is water that's not typical drinking water, but there's effectively a few modifications that have been done to the molecules to make it better able to absorb the radiation when it comes out. That's for an average listener, that's what it means. But it's like a different part that goes in the nuclear reactor. You create this heavy water, you put it around the fuel rods, and then it's able to absorb the radiation that comes out, just like any other reactor would.
0: Okay, so look, I want this country to succeed. I want us to have the energy that we need to run all of these AI data centers that we want to build and that we can make a ton of money off of. But I don't want a nuclear reactor in my backyard, and there's going to be 10 new nuclear reactors in across this country. What make the case for those who would say, great, but just not anywhere near me?
1: Well, what I would start with is think about Darlington, which is just, you know, what is it, 80 kilometers from downtown Toronto.
0: Yeah.
1: So we have some of the massive, most massive nuclear, fleet of reactors being built next door, and they've been running for a long time. And I would argue that the people that are living in those communities are happier, right? That those jobs and it's grown the economy there. So I think this concept of, there's definitely nothing to be afraid of, right? Not given the track history. There's lots of risks out there. There's risks with using any sort of fuel. There's risks with walking across the street.
0: What about dealing with the waste, Francis? When you have the used fuel rods, or you've got, is there nuclear waste? I mean, how do we deal with that in the 21st century?
1: Yeah. So what we're doing, in this strategy that came out, there were four pillars. One is up to 10 new large reactors in Canada. The second one is to really sell it abroad, try to, you know, have a Team Canada push to sell Canadian technology in at least four new markets, and then lock in.

0: the nuclear route.
1: Yeah, and we hear a lot about sovereign AI in this country. One large data center is 300 megawatts. That's the same amount of power as just one of those new nuclear reactors we're building outside of Toronto right now. Yeah. So those are, you know, it used to be we needed power because we were, you know, converting our gas and oil at home to electric. But now it's the fact that we have these massive sinks, which are the data centers, that are just not going away anytime soon.
0: Francis, what would your grandfather say if he were here and, you know, he just came back from the coal mine and he found out that you were here touting nuclear power?
1: I think he would be happy because he spent his life trying to put food on the table for his family, doing a good days of work, you know, maybe head to the pub on the weekend for a beer with his friends. But he was focused on making money and bringing it at home. And I don't think if he would care if it was coal versus nuclear versus wind, he would just be happy to see that there's good paying jobs for people out there.
0: Well, thank you very much, my friend. You take care.
1: Yeah, take care. Bye.
0: Yeah, look, the technology evolves. And when it does, we need to adapt. And when we can say with a high degree of certainty that we're going to get the more bang for our buck, more power for it, and less of a downside environmentally, then you want to double down on something like this technology. And so I'll end this segment by suggesting that maybe it's time to lift the tanker ban. Because everyone keeps talking about the environmental issues of tankers. Do you want to know the date of the last time a tanker attributed to Canada caused an environmental issue, an ecological disaster? It was 1970. That's the last time a Canadian did that. The last time an international tanker did it was 8 years ago, but that was nowhere near here. We have not had a spill in the Pacific Northwest since the Exxon Valdez, because after Exxon Valdez, they doubled down on technology, on prevention, on risk mitigation. It is not the environmental problem that it was in the past. The business case has been made by our fellow G7 nations. They want what we're making. So let's give ourselves the ability to get it to them. Let's finally do what God intended for this country, was for us to take what's in the ground, take it out responsibly, and ship it to the world with Canadian values on Canadian ships to the benefit of Canada. And on that note, we are going to take a break. When we come back, Clive Davis, one of the most influential music executives in modern history, has passed away at 94 years old. I got a story to share, and you're not going to want to miss it.
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2: Manitoba announces more measures to reduce the cost of groceries. Details and reaction.
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2: Statistics Canada says food inflation in May outpaced the overall headline figure for the 16th consecutive month. It says food inflation was up 0.5 percentage point to 4.3% annually. High

0: gas prices driven by the Iran war have ripped through the food supply chain and lifting consumer prices. Former U.S. Federal Reserve Chair Alan Greenspan has died at the age of 100. He died Monday from complications of Parkinson's. On the markets, the TSX closed up 145 points, the Dow up 148, the S&P 500 down 28, NASDAQ down 351 points. Oil down $1.99 to close at $73.86 per barrel. Gold down $43.20 US to close at $42.02.70 an ounce. And our Canadian dollar trading at 70.61 cents US compared to 70.57 cents US on Friday. 680 CJOB means business.
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0: Global News at 4, I'm Richard Cloutier. Breaking from Montreal this hour, where a police officer is among three people who are dead after a shooting at a Montreal hotel. Police say somebody called 911 this morning about a person sticking a gun out of a hotel window. When they arrived at the scene, they were targeted by gunfire. A suspect and a civilian killed. Police say a second officer seriously injured but in stable condition. Here at home, the Chief Justice of Manitoba's Court of King's Bench, Glenn Joyeul, nominated by the Prime Minister to fill a vacancy on the Supreme Court of Canada. Joyeul, appointed first as a judge back in 1998, will be at a hearing reviewing his qualifications next week. I spoke with the Associate Chief Justice of Manitoba's Court of King's Bench, Shane Perlmutter, earlier this afternoon.
4: He literally sat on every court in our province. He brings legal analytical skills that are truly exceptional. He quickly gets to the nub of the most complex issues and always, though, taking into account all facets and nuances. When answers aren't entirely clear, he enjoys discussing and debating, and he's always open-minded, and I think these will be traits that serve him very well at the Supreme Court of Canada.
0: More on the story later in the hour with our other top stories now. Global's Navi Ball.
5: Thanks, Richard. Another round of rain and thunderstorms are in the forecast for much of southern Manitoba. A special weather statement for southwestern and south central Manitoba says showers and thunderstorms are moving in from the west that will bring between 10 and 40 millimeters of rain tonight and into tomorrow. There could also be up to 80 in some localized spots. Scott Kaler with WeatherLogic says the wet weather will stick around for a while.
6: The late week period this week should be a little bit drier, but there's still going to be chances for showers and storms. And then as we move into the weekend and early next week, yet another system moving through with a chance for more rain and more thunderstorms.
5: Kaler says it should warm back up in a few days after Canada Day. Now, a $2.5 million investment for the Provincial Food Bank to eliminate food waste is in the works. Finance Minister Adrian Sala announced the Food Transformation Center will be run by Harvest Manitoba as one measure to make groceries more affordable for Manitobans.
7: Manitoba's farmers and producers are incredibly generous, and when they have some extra, they want to see it go to feeding people instead of it seeing it go to waste. This center will allow Manitoba Harvest to take bulk donations, including from grocery stores and agricultural producers, and turn them into food products that Manitoba families can more easily use.
5: Harvest Manitoba's Vince Barletta says this center will double the amount of food it processes as it deals with unprecedented demand.
8: To be able to have better facilities and infrastructure so that we can, in the case of produce, to be able to wash and flash freeze and bag that seasonal produce so that it's available for distribution year-round and around the province, and expanded commercial kitchen facilities for Harvest is really going to allow us to feed thousands more families that could benefit from the work that we do.
5: Arletta says the food bank needs $30 million to create the center and are currently raising money to fund it. He hopes to have it up and running by 2029. Meanwhile, Sala says the province will make the findings of its nutritious food basket survey public again, which monitors the cost and affordability of healthy eating in Manitoba. Sala mentioned access to grocery stores in downtown was another thing the study indicated was something the government will look into. Now, a third straight month of rising gas prices due to the U.S. war in Iran pushed the annual inflation rate above 3%. It's the first time the rate has hit that mark since 2023. Statistics Canada says the rate jumped to 3.2% in May, up from 2.8% in April, and topping most economists' expectations. Professor Emeritus at the Asper School of Business at the U of M, John McKellum, says Manitoba doesn't have the highest rate in the country, but it is considerably higher than the national average.
9: Nova Scotia is 5.2, and New Brunswick is 4.7, and we're 4.6.
5: StatCan says gas prices rose 33.2% year over year last month as conflict in the Middle East continued to shut the Strait of Hormuz to oil tankers. Now, as Richard mentioned earlier, Montreal's police chief says three people are dead, including a police officer and a civilian, after a suspect started shooting at a hotel. Fadi Gadgir says that their second officer was also seriously injured in the shooting, but is in stable condition.
10: It's a very, very sad day. It's a nightmare. but we have to be solid.
5: He says the suspect was armed with a long gun and was killed, adding the police do not think there is a second suspect. Now, Canada is looking to build up to 10 new nuclear reactors over the next 15 years, sell CANDU reactors to more countries, and double uranium exports. Reporter Nick Murray explains.
11: Those are some of the highlights from the federal government's new national nuclear strategy unveiled today. The plan calls for construction to start on two new large-scale reactors by 2035, for five more to be planned or under development by 2040, and for at least one reactor to be under construction outside of Ontario by 2035. Right now, Canada has four nuclear power plants across Ontario and New Brunswick, which generates about 15% of the country's power supply. Government officials said at a technical briefing the build-out could cost more than $100 billion, but there are no details on how the government would pay for its plan. Nick Murray, The Canadian Press, Ottawa.
5: It's 4:05.
12: Good afternoon with your traffic. I'm Dev Oza. We have delays of 20 minutes in both directions on Chief Beguis between Henderson and La Jemodiere. We have delays of 12 minutes on eastbound McGillivray headed to Pembina. Traffic is backed up on northbound St. Mary's from Abenoji Mikuna to Dakota. You can expect some heavy traffic on eastbound Talbot approaching Panet. And over on southbound Stafford, we have delays headed to Pembina. 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That's 680 CJOB traffic.
13: I'm Global News meteorologist Peter Quinlan here with a check on your forecast. Chance of some overnight showers as we dip down to 13 degrees, but heavy waves of rain expected through your Tuesday. You'll want a raincoat, maybe an umbrella. There'll be a bit of an east-southeasterly wind, 20 gusting to 40. Risk of a thunderstorm in the afternoon as we get up to 17. Chance of a shower or thunderstorm on Wednesday. In the morning, it'll be 13. In the afternoon, 22, with the clouds eventually clearing out to some sunny breaks.
14: Right now, 22 at 680 CJOB. This hour of the news is brought to you by McDonald's, 1 Meadowland Drive, West St. Paul. Vanilla cones are just $1 each in the McDonald's app. More on that police shooting in Montreal. Two Mounties also in stable condition in Saskatchewan after a shooting in that province Sunday. Manitoba's Chief Justice of the Court of King's Bench nominated to the Supreme Court of Canada. More on the appointment later in this hour. Trying to deal with the high cost of groceries, more measures announced by Manitoba's finance minister today. Several perspectives ahead as our inflation rate, fueled by the Iran war, continues to climb. The Bombers are back this week. The coach and Derek Taylor just ahead. We begin with the class of 2026 inductees to the Hockey Hall of Fame. Carey Price, Patrice Bergeron highlight the list. Price starting with the Montreal Canadiens for 15 seasons, leading them to the Stanley Cup final appearance in 2022. Bergeron suited up in 19 campaigns for the Boston Bruins, helped them win the Cup in 2011.
0: What might be a surprise on this list is former Winnipeg Jet Keith Tkachuk, also voted in. John Shannon, our 680 CJOB hockey insider, joins us live. John, is this a bit of a surprise, Tkachuk in the hall?
15: I think you could probably divide the audience, say, into two categories, Richard. One that would say what took so long, and the other one saying, well, why now? Keith Tkachuk's numbers were always Hall of Fame numbers. His contributions to the game on the ice, whether it be for the Jets, whether it be in Arizona or St. Louis, he was a Hall of Fame player. So from that perspective, he probably should have been in 6 or 7 years ago, let alone in 2026.
0: And like any Hall of Fame, and you know some of the people that are nominated on this list, and you would also know the people that end up deciding this. It depends on the year, of course, in a situation like this. But is there any criteria per se?
15: No, it's very subjective. That's the fascination, and it's also very clandestine, Richard. You know, there's 18 members of the committee, and those 18 members meet for a day and a half here in Toronto, which finished early this morning, and they make decisions based on 14 of 18 people voting you into the Hockey Hall of Fame. But it is all subjective. It's not just based on statistics. It's based on lifestyle. It's based on whatever those 18 people feel is important. And sometimes there's controversy. It takes years for certain players to get in. Glenn Anderson took a long time to get in because a couple of the people on the committee didn't like Glenn Anderson as a person. And it's unfortunate, but that's just a reality of how this system works behind closed doors. We'll never know the votes. We'll never know why people got in or why they did get in. And that's just one of the issues that this Hall of Fame, as opposed to the Baseball Hall of Fame or the Basketball Hall of Fame, have.
0: Rounding out the list, U.S. Women's Pioneer Cindy Curley, Executive Brian Burke, and Pekka Rene, goaltender. That's interesting.
15: Well, you know what? Pekka Rene was an outstanding goaltender for a long period of time. In fact, I mean, let's face it, the Jets played Rene in the playoffs, but he didn't get very much national acclaim. And that's where you give credit to the Hall of Fame for knowing the player that has been nominated and say, yes, you know what? This guy has Hall of Fame numbers. He didn't win the Stanley Cup. He was very good on the international stage for Finland. So from that perspective, Pekka Rinne probably does deserve to be in the Hockey Hall of Fame. And the other part of this, Richard, is it's not a case of, well, you 3 years out of the NHL and now you qualify. Part of the process is you have to be nominated. There are a lot of big names in the years past that we wondered why they were or weren't in, but they were never nominated. So there's a nomination process that occurs too, and that's part of why we hear all these stories about this guy deserves to be in and why isn't he in. And in a case like today, obviously somebody felt strong enough to nominate both Brian Burke and Pekka Rinne.
0: Patrice Bergeron on that list and Carey Price, that's a no-brainer.
15: No-brainer, although it's Carey, and Carey Price was nominated last year, but the reality was that there was an unbelievable group last year, and Carey Price did not get to the 14 votes. Patrice Bergeron is legendary. I mean, he has brought class and decorum and a competitive nature to the game of hockey since he played junior hockey in the Quebec League. He was a proud Canadian, won Olympic gold, won the Stanley Cup, and was a tremendous leader for the Boston Bruins for oh so many years.
0: 680 CJOB hockey insider John Shannon joining us here live on 680 CJOB. Lots ahead this Monday afternoon. We'll tell you about the rain situation ahead. Christian O'Mell joins us to tell us what else is coming up in sports.
16: Well, Lionel Messi keeps making history at the World Cup. Brady Oliveira with a thought on all the points being scored in the CFL so far this season. And a Blue Jay, but maybe not the one you think, leads all-star voting in the American League.
0: Just ahead, Manitoba releases its grocery price review. What's on the list? Now, it's your Winnipeg Blue Bomber Coaches Show brought to you by Proline Gold Fungicide, yield protection for canola that performs under pressure. the voice of the Bombers, Derek Taylor, and Bomber head coach Mike O'Shea.
17: Mike, so far this season, CFL, almost 63 points a game, far above, gosh, the last decade. Why is that happening? What do you see?
18: Great quarterback play, good receiver play, deep shots, continuity on offenses, continuity with coordinators. Yeah, it's been pretty exciting football, I think, for the average fan.
17: You made an interesting point. Half the fans love it and half the fans hate it when it's going into the game.
18: Yeah, it's the way it should be, right? When if you're cheering for your team's defense, you don't sit back and marvel at the other team's offense. You want them to stop them.
17: Yeah. Your guys' defense has allowed 32.5 points per game. Where do you believe they are at coming into Thursday's game?
18: Yeah, they're in a good spot. You know, growing, getting better at communicating, getting their eyes better. I think it's good. It's a good opportunity.
17: The Edmonton Elks will be here Thursday. What have you seen from them? What can you tease us about the Elks and what they bring?
18: Yeah, they're firing on all cylinders right now. I mean, Rankin is an exciting player. He's made a lot of people miss. He's got enough power to run through arm tackles, and he's got speed to split DBs in pursuit, as he's shown in the first couple games. He's done all of that in both games. And, you know, when he's got the ball, all 12 guys on defense have to be rallying to make a tackle because he has made a lot of guys miss.
17: I suspect there'll be a lot of questions about Justin and the defense and the coaches show tonight, 7-8 on 680 CJLB.
0: It's 4:15.
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0: Manitoba is looking at legislation that would mandate unit pricing in grocery stores to tackle shrinkflation. With us is professor and director of the Agri-Food Analytics Lab at Dalhousie University, Sylvain Charlebois. Sylvain, would this help?
23: I think it will. We need clarity. We need a strategy. I'm not convinced we're getting that from Ottawa, but I think we're getting that from Manitoba or some provinces, including Manitoba. Why? Because the provinces look at the entire system and will look at, I would say, unpeeling some of the major issues like logistics, like property controls, and of course, trying to be ahead of the curve with AI and surveillance pricing. So very strategic as an approach. And of course, there's a focus more on manufacturing as well. So it's not just about food sovereignty or food security. It's also about a food autonomy as well for the province.
0: Would we see a food hub here? Is that something very much like Ontario that we could do here? Are we large enough to support that?
23: I think you would be large enough. I live in Nova Scotia, and the population is about 1.1 million. And we are big enough as a province to have a food hub here. So why not in Manitoba? Distances are a big challenge for a province like Manitoba. So you want to incentivize farmers, growers to get to a place they know they'll be able to find customers on a regular basis, creating habits, if you will.
14: You can get groceries in downtown Winnipeg, but there isn't a big full-scale grocery store in our core. In this, the finance minister is musing about supporting a downtown grocery store. I think that has to do with issues, yes, of poverty, but also of downtown crime. When governments get into this area of public policy, is that problematic at all?
23: It could be. It depends how it's framed, and it depends of the reason why you would have a government run a grocery store. I would say that there are several wrong reasons, like, for example, trying to bring down prices in a marketplace, which is what the NDP at the federal level is trying to do, opening up 50 stores across the country. You wouldn't achieve that. But there are two reasons, I think, that are worthwhile pursuing, considering when looking at public grocery stores. One, the north, up north, including northern Manitoba. I think there are problems from a food security perspective. You can still find watermelons at $20, cucumbers at $15 still. And that's a problem. We've failed to been able to secure those regions. And two, urban deserts. To your point, Richard, I think that in downtown cores, it's becoming more difficult for grocers to consider opening up grocery stores downtowns. And that creates deserts, food deserts. So I certainly would consider that option as a viable reason.
14: Just a few seconds left here, but a lot of folks in their cars driving home right now are saying, we're still just tinkering with this. Is there a way to go to the heart of the problem?
23: I think we're not going at the heart of the problem. I think some provinces like Manitoba is actually starting to get to the heart of the problem. But at the federal level, we're sending out checks, grocery rebates. And last week, we had a quasi-strategy of $3.2 billion. It's a list of investments with no measurable objectives. There was just no vision attached to what was being proposed in Ottawa. And so while at the province level, we're seeing some progress, at the federal level, there's just nothing.
14: Sylvain Charlebois joining us live on 680 CJOB, the director of the Agri-Food Analytics Lab at Dalhousie University. It's 421. Let's check traffic this Monday afternoon. Devoza, how's the rush?
12: Very busy, Richard. We're dealing with an incident on Naren and Stadacona. Multiple lanes are blocked. Avoid the area if you can. Chief Beguis has slowdowns of 20 minutes in both directions from Henderson to La Jumeauriere. Southbound Keniston still backed up from Sterling Lyon to Lindenwood. There is some heavy traffic on northbound Brookside Boulevard approaching Inkster, and over on southbound Pembina, we do have delays headed to Clarence. 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Exclusions apply. That's 680 CJOB traffic. I'm Devoza.
14: Global meteorologist Peter Quinlan joins us now. How much rain are we going to get?
1: Probably 5 to 15 millimeters in the city of Winnipeg. We do have that risk of some heavier rain just to the west, where we have a special weather statement for 10 to 40 millimeters of rain over the next few days. So overnight it will begin to move in, and we'll see some steady rain tomorrow. You'll want the raincoat, maybe an umbrella. East-southeast winds a little breezy. We'll get up to 17 degrees after starting the day at 13. Chance of a sprinkle or storm on Wednesday will start at 13 with a high of 22 degrees as the sunshine returns.
14: That's where we are right now. 22 degrees at 680 CJ. J-O-B.
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14: 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Full business later in the hour. And then he made it 17. 680 CJOB Sports just ahead.
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16: Good afternoon, I'm Christian O'Mell. There was a time where some wondered if, after leading Argentina to a World Cup title in 2022, Lionel Messi would even suit up again in 26. After dominating Major League Soccer the last couple of years, he decided to run it back with the defending champs. And yeah, that was the right call. The soon-to-be 39-year-old opened this year's tournament with a hat-trick to tie the all-time World Cup goal-scoring record. And for an encore, he scored 2 more goals today as Argentina blanked Austria 2-0, securing their spot in the knockout round. So if you're keeping track, Argentina has scored 5 goals in their 2 games. Messi has all of them and now moves past Miroslav Klose of Germany to sit alone in the record books with 18 goals and counting. But Kylian Mbappe is not far behind at age 27. He has scored already today his 15th World Cup goal as France leads Iraq 1-0 in the 23rd minute. Later, Norway battles Senegal and Jordan tangles with Algeria. The Hockey Hall of Fame's class of 2026 has been unveiled, featuring some slam dunk obvious choices and a couple a bit more borderline. Patrice Bergeron on the first ballot, yes. Carey Price in the second year of eligibility, of course. Former 1.0 Jet Keith Tkachuk in his 14th year of eligibility, sure. And Pekka Rinne also going in year 3 for him. This is the one I admit personally I'm not totally sold on. It feels more like a Hall of Very Good candidate than Hall of Fame, but okay. This year's women's hockey entry, Cindy Curley, one of the founding members of the U.S. women's hockey team. And in the builder category, it's longtime executive Brian Burke. One other hockey note, the Oilers have re-signed stay-at-home blue liner Connor Murphy on a 5-year extension worth $4.1 million per season. The Winnipeg Blue Bombers continue to get set for their 3rd game of the season Thursday at home against the Elks. Bombers hopefully figured some things out defensively in their bye week, though it's not like they're the only defense having a tough time so far. Offenses across the league are putting up huge numbers other than Ottawa. Why does Brady Oliveira think offenses are cooking right now?
26: It's got to be continuity, right? We're looking at, you know, Hamilton right now. That's a really good offense. And you look at Bo being with those that receiving core for, you know, probably the last few years. Same as Saskatchewan, you know, like they got their same core. So I think the continuity is definitely a vital factor in that.
16: Lots more from the Bombers coming up on the weekly Bomber Coaches Show tonight as Mike O'Shea joins Derek Taylor in studio from 7 till 8. The Toronto Blue Jays are back home to begin a series against Houston tonight. Also, Major League Baseball sharing all-star voting numbers. Phase 1 ends Thursday, and Blue Jays infielder Ernie Clement ran out of the top vote-getter in the entire American League. Okay. A few days after opting out of the final year of his contract with the Washington Wizards, Trae Young has inked a 4-year extension with the NBA bottom feeder worth a total of $212 million. And the Mavericks are reportedly finalizing a deal to hire Dusty May as their next head coach. May just led the University of Michigan to the NCAA men's basketball title in April. I'm Christian O'Mell. That's 680 CJOB Sports.
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7: Good afternoon, I'm Navi Ball. We begin in Quebec, as Montreal's police chief says three people are dead, including a police officer and a civilian, after a suspect started shooting at a hotel. Fadi Gadhir says the suspect, who was armed with a long gun, was killed.
8: I'm hoping we're going to find out what was his motive, but we don't know yet.
7: Aguirre didn't release any identities and says a second officer was also seriously injured in the shooting, but is in stable condition. Here in our province, Manitoba's Chief Justice Glenn Doyle has been nominated to fill the vacancy on the Supreme Court of Canada. Prime Minister Mark Carney says Doyle has demonstrated the integrity, experience, and judgment required of the Supreme Court. He has served as the Chief Justice of the Court of King's Bench of Manitoba since 2011. The selection process for a new justice began in March to replace Justice Sheila Martin, who retired at the end of May. Now, much of southern Manitoba is expecting heavy rain and possible thunderstorms tonight. Environment and Climate Change Canada issued a special weather statement for southwestern and south central parts of the province. Scott Kaler with WeatherLogic says most places in the region can expect up to 40 millimeters of rain, with some spots potentially getting much more than that.
9: Thunderstorms are very small and localized, but they can produce a lot of rain very quickly in small areas. So we'll probably see a good amount of rain over all of southern Manitoba with the system moving through the next day or so.
7: This comes 2 weeks after devastating storms wreaked havoc across the province. Winnipeg is expected to get around 10 to 15 millimeters of rain tomorrow, alongside a risk of a thunderstorm. Now, a grocery price study touted as the first of its kind in the country has been released by the province. Finance Minister Adrian Sala says the study informs some new measures, including reintroducing nutritious food basket pricing.
10: So the way we measure prices will be based on how much it costs to feed your family a nutritious meal where you live. This is something we used to do until the previous PC government stopped releasing the data. We're bringing it back so we can make sure government policy responds better to the needs of families across the province.
7: Sala also mentioned introducing unit pricing to combat so-called shrinkflation and a $2.5 million investment for Harvest Manitoba to create a food transformation center to turn more donated food into healthy meals. Now, Vince Barletta with Harvest Manitoba says the government investment helps them with raising funds for the center, which will cost around $30 million.
11: We're looking for a site that's going to be between 80 and 100,000 square feet of facility. So that's a significant expansion over the 50-plus thousand square feet of facility that we have today. So we're looking for that site. And then whether we build or whether we renovate an existing building, we're looking at least an 18-month to two-year timeline on that.
7: Barletta hopes to secure the funding and the site by next year and open its doors by 2029. The study also recommends a new downtown grocery store to increase access to affordable food in the neighborhood. Now, no one has heard after an ammonia leak at a building just off of Portage Avenue. WFPS were called to Burnell Street this morning and detected elevated ammonia levels out inside the building when they arrived. Firefighters evacuated several neighboring buildings as a precaution, and the department's hazmat team arrived on the scene to search the building, though no one was inside. The leak stopped, and firefighters ventilated the building to remove the remaining ammonia. Those who were evacuated were allowed to return to their buildings once it was deemed safe. And finally, a Toronto-based businessman has invested $100 million U.S. into the PWHL. It's the first outside investment into the league since it was founded in 2023. Stan Kasten is one of the league's advisory board members and says it's more than just signing a check.
12: To be able to include into our ownership people of this stature, people who are such savvy, long-time sports investors, is the clearest possible signal to all of the marketplaces, to fans, to sponsorships, to media companies, that we are well-established and growing.
7: Larry Tenenbaum is the founder and owner of the WNBA's Toronto Tempo and is part owner of Maple Leaf Sports and Entertainment. It's 4:35.
13: With your traffic, I'm Dev Oza. We do have delays of 12 minutes on northbound Main headed to Lombard due to ongoing work. You can expect a slowdown of 9 minutes on southbound King Edward as you get closer to Wellington. Eastbound Abenoji Mikuna is backed up near St. Anne's. There is some heavy traffic on westbound Concordia approaching Luelda, and southbound Century is also moving slow as you get closer to Ness. There's a way out of debt. Your debt rescue is just around the corner with LC Taylor, your local licensed insolvency trustee. LCTaylor.com. That's 680 CJOB traffic.
14: Global News meteorologist Peter Quinlan here with a check on your forecast. Risk of some showers moving in overnight as we cool to 13, and then heavy waves of rain off and on through your Tuesday. More so on than off, though. Risk of some thunderstorms, and we could see anywhere from 5 to 15 millimeters as we get up to 17 degrees with an east-southeast wind 20 gusting to 40. You may still want the raincoat on Wednesday. Risk of a shower or thunderstorm, 13 in the morning, 22 for a high.
15: That's where we are right now, 22 degrees at 680 CJOB. This hour of the news is brought to you by McDonald's, 1 Meadowland Drive, West St. Paul. Vanilla cones are just $1 each in the McDonald's app. Timeline just ahead, and the capture of this guy everybody thought would not be taken alive. Manitoba's Chief Justice Glenn Joyeau nominated to fill the vacancy on the Supreme Court of Canada. As Navi told us in the 4:30 news, the Prime Minister says Joyeau has demonstrated the integrity, experience, and judgment required by the Supreme Court. Joyeau served as Chief Justice of Court of King's Bench of Manitoba since 2011. He's been on all the courts. He also took on some of the toughest cases on the court during COVID, Skibitzky case, Tina Fontaine moving the court, I think, towards further reconciliation. Ray Wyatt joins us. He's the former Manitoba Chief Judge of the Provincial Court.
16: I've known Glenn for, I would think, around 40 years now. We worked together at public prosecutions years ago. He was a judge of the Provincial Court when I was Chief Judge. We were colleagues then. We've worked intermittently on a whole bunch of things since then. In fact, most recently, for the past number of years, I co-chair a national think tank on justice reform called the Steering Committee on Justice Efficiencies. Glenn's a member of that committee. I've worked very closely with him. I count him as a friend and as a colleague.
15: And I would also think that over the years we have seen, and I look at justice as a tree, a living tree that continues to grow, that sometimes the winds blow a certain way, but it's always rooted in the proper places. Talk a little bit about that and how Justice Joyeau has contributed to the progression of law in this province.
16: Well, a tremendous contribution, and a judge in all three levels of court in this province. He's made decisions that have been altering, decisions with respect to Indigenous justice that have been groundbreaking. He's contributed in many ways, and not just in the justice system, but in the community as well, to the arts, He's a well-rounded, incredibly intelligent, articulate, devoted, dedicated individual. I think he brings the complete skill set to the position of the Supreme Court, and he'll bring a really realistic approach to the decisions that they make.
17: Expertise in both criminal and constitutional law, that makes him very well suited to the Supreme Court.
16: Absolutely. And in all other areas of law, as you know, the Court of King's Bench handles all areas of law. So he's become familiar with all of those. I think he's got the breadth of experience.
17: What impresses me is that whenever there was a difficult, even controversial case, rather than send it to somebody else, he would take it on himself.
16: Right. And he never shied away from the controversy or difficult decisions, never ducked and run or anything like or ran anything like that. He met them head on. He took those decisions. He made those decisions. They were bold. They were groundbreaking. And whether or not they were well received or not didn't matter to him.
17: And a proud member of the Francophone community. This is big for Manitoba's Francophone community.
16: Absolutely huge for Manitoba's Francophone community. As you know, we have an extremely vibrant community here. It reflects the diversity of Manitoba and the diversity of this country.
17: And as far as what one does at the Supreme Court, can you give us a sense of how different the job is going from Manitoba to the Supreme Court?
16: There'll be a lot of thinking, a lot of discussion, a lot of judgment writing. The Supreme Court basically writes the laws and interprets the laws of this country and interprets judicial decisions that have been made in lower courts. So it's a lot of time-consuming, thoughtful processes. When the justices hear cases, they have to go back and reflect. They talk amongst themselves. They have to be exceptionally knowledgeable in the law and applying the facts to the law. And so it's a lot of work. It's less courtroom work than you think and more the studious work in that sense.
17: Ray Wyatt, former chief judge of the provincial court here in Manitoba, on Glenn Joyeul, nominated by the prime minister today to the Supreme Court of Canada. There will be a hearing in Ottawa next week.
18: He is a predator in every sense of the word.
17: This is Timeline for Monday, June 22nd. 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What year was it?
19: He has been on the FBI's 10 most wanted list for his alleged role in some 19 murders.
17: After hiding for 16 years, Boston gangster Whitey Bulger arrested outside an apartment in Santa Monica, California.
20: Agents and other task force members lured Mr. Bulger out of his apartment.
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17: 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What year was it? 2011, 12, or 13? The answer just ahead on 680 CJOB.
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13: Things are still busy this Friday afternoon. Chief Beguis has slowdowns of 20 minutes in both directions between Henderson and La Jumeaudière. Over on southbound Osborne, we do have delays of 9 minutes from Broadway to Confusion Corner. Traffic is backed up on southbound Waverly from Chevrier to Abenogi-Mikina. There is some heavy traffic on eastbound Talbot approaching Panet, and southbound Maryland is also moving slow near Portage. 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Exclusions apply. That's 680 CJOB traffic. I'm Dev Oza.
14: Global meteorologist Peter Quinlan joins us now. I reckon rain here, but the most affected areas are to the southwest.
31: Yeah, and immediately west as well, we're looking at 20, maybe 10 to 40 millimeters of rain locally in some areas. So there's a possibility of some ponding, pooling, and even some brief flooding in areas in that region. But we're looking at 5 to 15 millimeters in Winnipeg as well. That will begin early tomorrow morning. We'll start the day at 13. Steady rain and then easing later into the evening with a chance of an isolated storm, getting to 17. Chance of a sprinkle or storm on Wednesday in the morning will be at 13. In the afternoon, 22.
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32: Me not working hard. Yeah, right. Picture that with a Kodak.
14: 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After hiding for 16 years, this Boston gangster, Whitey Bulger, arrested outside of an apartment in Santa Monica, California. Convention Center, getting that big $200 million expansion. Green Lantern at the movies. Pitbull, top of the charts on this day in 2011. Answer our question of the day at CJOB.com. It's brought to you by Mr. Furnace. Don't call them first. You'll see why. Call Mr. Furnace at 204-832-6243. Keith Kachuk amongst those that have been inducted into the class of 2026 and the Hockey Hall of Fame. And there's been no shortage of Jets trade talk involving
7: Connor Hellebuyck and the eighth overall pick of this year's NHL entry draft. We'll have full coverage beginning Friday at 6 o'clock here on 680 CJOB. 680 CJOB's Kelly Moore now, pondering the question, what happens if a reasonable deal doesn't materialize?
11: Time is not necessarily of the essence as it pertains to Hellebuyck. Conversations between Kevin Cheveldayoff and other NHL teams could drag on well into the summer on that front. There's obviously more of an element of urgency when it comes to parlaying the eighth overall selection Friday night in Buffalo into some immediate help. But just like the Hellebuyck scenario, it makes no sense for Cheveldayoff and the Jets to accept anything less than what they consider to be adequate compensation for valuable assets. So in the absence of a suitable offer, then what? July 1st free agency doesn't offer much in the way of solutions, not that it really ever has for the Jets, which brings us to what kind of options are available from within. Does Winnipeg stick with Cole Perfetti, Adam Lowry, and Gabe Vilardi as the second line? Eye test-wise, they seem to be the best option over the course of last season. Will a short preseason be enough to determine whether the ever-improving Morgan Barron or sophomore pro Braden Jaeger can handle the heavier lifting as a second-line setter? Or if the Jets draft Viggo Bjork Friday, does the Swedish teenager wow everybody and play himself into the conversation? The absence of Elias Solomonsson to start the season is not ideal, but Dylan DeMello is capable of holding the fort until Solomonsson is ready to take on top 4 minutes on the blue line. As much as we are all agreed with the notion Winnipeg needs to, make that must find a way to improve a couple of key parts of the roster, and while many feel the only way to make that happen involves trading Connor Hellebuyck or moving pick number 8, the market may dictate otherwise. If that were to play out, the Winnipeg Jets will have to find an alternative solution to proceed on a path to redemption, a scenario we all reluctantly might have to prepare for.
7: Kelly Moore, part of our coverage team on draft night. It begins Friday at 6 o'clock here on 680 CJOB and on the news weekend in the afternoon starting at 1 on Saturday. Montreal's police chief calls today a nightmare after that shooting left a police officer, a civilian, and the suspect dead. Police were targeted with gunfire this morning as they responded to a 911 call about somebody sticking a gun out of a hotel window. On Sunday, two RCMP officers shot in Saskatchewan, responding to an assault at a house in Melville, northeast of Regina. Hank Azinga is a former Toronto homicide inspector and global news consultant.
12: This type of thing certainly seems to come in waves, and we had the two officers in Saskatchewan shot. Thankfully, they're going to be okay by all accounts. We've had an OPP officer here in Ontario who was killed a couple of weeks ago, and then we had an emergency task force officer here in Toronto who was shot and killed a week ago. So tough times, really, for the policing community and for the community at large in Canada. Now we have this horrible news out of Montreal. We've got one police officer who's passed away. We've got another one in critical condition. We've got a citizen who's passed away. And, of course, the gunman as well. So terrible news out of Montreal. And obviously, we're well past the point of something needing to be done. If the reports I'm hearing about the type of firearm used in Montreal are true, it's not even on the banned list. I don't want to confirm that. But from what I'm seeing, that appears to be the case. So the government's really got to step up here and start, bolstering the enforcement at the border, stopping these firearms from coming through that are illegally in the country, and clamping down on the assault-type rifles that we're seeing out on the streets now being used in the murders of not only the police officers, but the citizens as well.
7: Policing has always been dangerous. All police officers know it can happen at any time, but now it does appear that this is a whole lot more of a dangerous profession.
12: It's always been dangerous, more so now. And now we're seeing it live on TV and live on video and social media, right? I think within minutes of the shooting in Montreal, we're seeing video posted on the internet of the actual shooting as

0: in the name of officer safety. Not only the armaments that they have, the vehicles that they drive, but the procedures that they have to go through when they're going into a situation.
1: Yeah, and you know what? We've seen some of that actually clawed back in Ontario, at the very least, where it's very, very difficult for officers to justify having their firearms out proactively, which is some legislation I think that really needs to be looked at and changed. They're getting more firepower on the streets, such as the C8 carbine. So the officers in Toronto are now carrying. The Ontario Provincial Police are in the same boat. But to actually have those guns out ready to go is something I think that has been taken away and needs to be looked at. And if that's true across the country, I don't know what different jurisdictions have in place, but it seems like we're handcuffing our police more than we're giving them the latitude to get the job done that they need to get done.
0: Global news consultant, former Toronto homicide inspector Hank Hazinga joining us on 680 CJOB. More on the story as it breaks right here. It's 4:55.
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0: Statistics Canada says food inflation in May outpaced the overall headline figure for the 16th consecutive month. It says food inflation was up 0.5 percentage point to 4.3% annually. High gas prices driven by the Iran war have ripped through the food supply chain and lifting consumer prices. Canada's largest private sector union expecting the most consequential round of auto bargaining in its history. Collective bargaining talks between Unifor and Ford Motor Company kicked off today in Toronto. The federal government has directed Alto to consider a high-speed rail stop in Kingston, Ontario. Ottawa looking to fund the high-speed rail route linking Quebec City and Toronto at an estimated cost of $60 to $90 billion. On the markets, the TSX closed up 145 points, the Dow up 148, the S&P 500 down 28, NASDAQ down 351 points. Oil down $1.99 to close at $73.86 per barrel. Gold down $43.20 US to close at $42.02.70 an ounce. And our Canadian dollar trading at 70.61 cents US compared to 70.57 cents US on Friday. 680 CJOB means business.
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2: When games are played, when there's a trade, sports news has been made. 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
3: Global news at 5. I'm Richard Kluche. Breaking news from Montreal, where three people are dead, including a police officer, a civilian, after a suspect started shooting at a hotel.
4: He was a great, great, great police officer. A lot of credibility, and he was so passionate.
3: A second officer in stable condition, the suspect killed by police. Here at home, the provincial government attempting to deal with inflation and the high price of groceries. Will it make a difference?
5: I think it will. Unpeeling some of the major issues like logistics, property controls, trying to be ahead of the curve with AI and surveillance pricing.
3: More rain on the way with important warnings to the west and south of Winnipeg. Global's Peter Quinlan will join us. And the challenge? To get crops in, seeded with all this water.
6: Ideally, we're hoping to get more seeds on the ground, and with this rain forecast for tomorrow, hopefully that's enough to make germination.
3: Manitoba's chief judge of the King's Bench nominated to become a Supreme Court justice. We'll get the latest situation in Iran and several other stories this Monday afternoon. The governing NDP and opposition Progressive Conservatives have very different visions about how to lower the cost of your groceries. That is, the New Democrats release a report today highlighting ways it says will make Manitobans' lives more affordable. We begin our coverage with Global's Vasilios Belos.
7: Richard, the province's grocery plan includes a program that'll track the costs of food across the province, which the government says will impact its policy. It'll also ensure all costs at grocery stores are displayed with unit pricing, such as 35 cents per 100 grams. It's something Finance Minister Adrian Salas says will help consumers better understand if they're getting a bang for their buck.
8: This is about ensuring that Manitoban consumers can get as much information as they need to make the best decisions to help them lower their costs.
7: Also part of the plan, a $2.5 million investment for Harvest Manitoba to create a center to take in donated food from farmers who grew more than needed. But Progressive Conservative leader Avi Khan isn't buying the plan, saying the opposition's recommendation to increase the basic personal exemption would go a long way.
9: Give Manitobans back more of their hard-earned money. Under our plan, each Manitoban would have had up to $3,000 back.
7: The province also saying it'll work towards a downtown grocery store, which it says will increase access to affordable food. Minister Sala providing no details on timelines or a possible location. Richard?
3: Global's Vasilios Belos. Earlier on the news, I asked Dalhousie University's Sylvain Charlebois about the plan, and he says some provinces are making some progress compared to the federal government when it comes to addressing your rise in grocery prices.
5: The provinces look at the entire system and will look at unpeeling some of the major issues like logistics, like property controls, and trying to be ahead of the curve with AI and surveillance pricing.
3: Charlebois says it's not just about food sovereignty or security, but also about food autonomy for our province. Province previously froze the price of 1 liter cartons of milk and slashed the PST on prepared foods at grocery stores. That goes into effect July 1st as a way to address affordability. After floodwaters did major damage to crops across southern Manitoba earlier this month, some farmers attempting to reseed their land. Global's Catherine Dornian has more here at 5 on how they're trying to control the damage and salvage what they can for the season. Catherine.
10: Richard, much of Curtis McRae's farmland in St. Andrews has been underwater for nearly 2 weeks, but he's trying whatever he can to save his growing season. Since he can't get vehicles onto the soggy fields, he's hired a company to reseed some of them from a plane.
6: Ideally, we're hoping to get more seeds on the ground, and with this rain forecast for tomorrow, hopefully that's enough to make germination.
10: Almost all his land was already seeded before the storm hit earlier this month. It's been a wet start to the season, but David Phillips from Environment Canada saying temperatures might stay high into the fall.
11: I think the summer is going to go longer, so it started later. So you're going to see another warm fall like you've had in the last two or three. So we may be seeing the end of summer come Remembrance Day, not on Labor Day.
10: That's something McRae is hoping to take advantage of. He says he'll need until late November to harvest these crops. Many farmers are trying to reseed, according to Jill Verway from Keystone Agricultural Producers, but they should check with their crop insurance before starting to see if they'll be covered if they fail.
12: The inherent risk is the number of days that it has to mature, and then running into, late maturing crops in the fall when there's additional risk for frost.
10: McRae saying even if he can't harvest, the hope is the new crops will compete with the weeds. That way he won't have to till the fields as much and they'll be in better shape for next year.
3: Global's Richard? Catherine Dornian joining us here on 680 CJOB. Let's bring in Global's Peter Quinlan now. Peter, kind of a regular rain for Winnipeg, but what part of the provinces are Environment Canada saying be on the lookout for?
13: Yeah, so we're talking west central areas and southwestern areas of the province where we do have weather alerts. Environment Canada actually putting out a special weather statement for these areas, saying that there could be anywhere from now 15 to 50 millimeters of moisture by Wednesday morning, with locally higher amounts possible in prolonged thunderstorms. So this is an area that's already been quite saturated with water. So we are looking at the concern for some overland flooding and some flash flooding potentially in some areas, ponding, pooling, and very saturated soil conditions. So it's going to really pick up tonight. We're beginning to see that move in into West Van at the moment. And it will really ramp up into the day tomorrow, especially in the morning hours, as we see some of the heavier patches begin to push their way into the area. And this will reach Winnipeg in the morning. We're talking 5 to 15 millimeters in the city itself. Winds won't be super strong, but temperatures will be suppressed as a result. A rainy June day, but June is usually one of the wettest months of the year. We will see some drier days ahead by Thursday and Friday as temperatures rise back to the mid-20s.
3: Right now, 22 degrees at 5:06.
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3: Manitoba's top judge nominated to sit on the Supreme Court of Canada. Let's bring in Global's Kevin Hirschfield. He's live at 5 with details on the announcement. Kevin.
15: Yes, that is Chief Justice Glenn Joyal, selected by Prime Minister Mark Carney to fill the vacant seat after Justice Sheila Martin retired earlier this year. Now, Joyal has served more than 25 years on the bench, and he's been Chief Justice of the Court of King's Bench of Manitoba since 2011. Former Provincial Chief Judge Ray Wyant has a glowing endorsement of Joyal.
16: He's a well-rounded, incredibly intelligent, articulate, devoted, dedicated individual. I think he brings the complete skill set to the position of the Supreme Court, and he'll bring a really realistic approach to the decisions that they make.
15: Now, Wyant has known Joyal for around 40 years. He says Joyal has left a lasting legacy on this province and is a perfect fit for this Supreme Court position.
16: He's made decisions that have been altering, decisions with respect to Indigenous justice that have been groundbreaking. He's contributed in many ways, and not just in the justice system, but in the community as well, to the arts.
15: Now, in his Supreme Court candidacy submission, which was made public today, Joyal declares himself as a candid and constructive spokesperson for the judiciary and says he is proud of analysis on judgments that have contributed to the growth or clarification of the law.
3: Global's Kevin Hirschfield joining us live at 5. No one hurt after an ammonia leak at a building just off Portage Avenue today. Winnipeg Fire Paramedic Service called to Burnell Street this morning, detected elevated ammonia levels inside the building. When they arrived, firefighters evacuated several neighboring buildings as a precaution. The department's hazmat team arrived at the scene. No one inside. The leak stopped. Firefighters ventilated the building to remove any remaining ammonia. It's 5:08.
17: Good afternoon with your traffic. I'm Devos. We do have delays of 12 minutes on southbound Donald from Notre Dame to River due to ongoing work. You can expect a 9-minute slowdown on southbound Keniston between Sterling Line and Lindenwood. Traffic is backed up on northbound King Edward. As you get closer to Logan, there is some heavy traffic on westbound McLeod approaching Gateway. And over on northbound Archibald, we do have delays headed to Narron. There's a way out of debt. 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LCTaylor.com. That's 680 CJOB traffic.
18: I'm Global News meteorologist Peter Quinlan here with a check on your forecast. Chance of some overnight showers as we dip down to 13 degrees, but heavy waves of rain expected through your Tuesday. You'll want a raincoat, maybe an umbrella. There'll be a bit of an east-southeasterly wind, 20 gusting to 40. Risk of a thunderstorm in the afternoon as we get up to 17. Chance of a shower or thunderstorm on Wednesday. In the morning, it'll be 13. In the afternoon, 22, with the clouds eventually clearing out to some sunny breaks.
19: 23 degrees now at 680 CJOB.
4: I'm hoping we're going to find out what was his motive, but we don't know yet.
19: Montreal's police chief. Three people are dead, including a police officer and a civilian, after a suspect started shooting from a hotel. The chief saying somebody called 911 about 11:35 a.m. about a person who was sticking a gun out of the window at a Hilton hotel. Police arrived at the scene, targeted with gunfire. It was a very, very sad day. It's a nightmare, the chief telling reporters, adding that police are still trying to determine motive. He also said he didn't know who had shot the civilian. A massive police presence could be seen near the site of the shooting, which is in a multicultural neighborhood with a mix of residential buildings and businesses. Videos posted on social media also appear to show the exchange of gunfire between police and a person carrying a long gun who was wearing an olive-colored jacket, cargo pants. The videos appear to show a civilian and two officers getting shot, while the person in the olive-colored clothing appeared to get shot while adjusting or reloading their weapon. More on the story as we get it here on 680 CJOB. For the first time in decades, the United States has made it easier for the Iranian economy to function as the two countries continue to work towards a binding agreement to end the war. Let's bring in Global's Reg Cicchini. He is live in Washington. So what I'm hearing now, Reggie, is progress?
20: Well, progress in a sense that the weekend hiccups with Donald Trump's threats on social media and the Iranians claiming that they ended negotiations early didn't result in any kind of friction on the front lines. Progress coming from the American vice president, who suggests that a foundation has been built to try and build the house now and move things forward to an end agreement. But it is worth pointing out that over the weekend, these 36 or so hours in Switzerland, the basis of this was to move forward on how to deal with Iran's nuclear ambitions. The reality was this was a round of conversations to try and save the memorandum of understanding, because the vast majority of issues that were talked about included reopening the Strait of Hormuz, which appears to be somewhat open, and moving forward with other parts of the MOU, including Lebanon and Israel, not dealing with the more thorny issue of Iran's nuclear matter. So there is plenty of work to do. J.D. Vance believes this will be done in 60 days. The Iranians are saying, look, in terms of nuclear, we're not giving up our plans to enrich here, and we haven't agreed to anything that the U.S. is talking about in terms of nuclear monitoring with an international agency. So again, the progress is that talks are expected to continue. The question is, will there be another hiccup, especially tonight with Donald Trump suggesting if Iran doesn't play along, he will go back and start bombing again.
19: Global's Reg Cicchini joining us live. Our Prime Minister Mark Carney saying goodbye and giving thanks to his British counterpart. Carney calls soon-to-be former UK Prime Minister Keir Starmer a friend in a social media post. Government records from the United States say the U.S. Drug Enforcement Administration allowed hundreds of thousands of fentanyl pills to hit the streets of that nation. The drugs went out to the streets of New Mexico between 2023 and 2025 as the agency was battling the deadliest drug epidemic in American history. DEA agents repeatedly monitored shipments of fentanyl pills but did not seize them as prosecutors looked to bring bigger criminal cases against the traffickers. The DEA had long contended it's impossible to seize every shipment, But several veteran agents say they were shocked by the staggering amount of counterfeit painkillers allowed to hit the streets. More news just ahead here on 680 CJOB. Christian O'Mell joins us now. Busy afternoon in Monday sports.
0: Yeah, the stars shining bright again at the World Cup today. I'll let you know who's getting into the Hockey Hall of Fame this year. How are the Bombers going to slow down the Elks' strong run game this week? And the Jays back home as they try to get back to 500.
19: Just ahead here on the news, we hit the patio. Stay with us.

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2: Lots of questions. 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I'm Christian O'Mell, and join me for our three-hour CJOB Sports Show draft special starting at 6 o'clock. 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
5: Brought to you by McDonald's. One Meadowland Drive, West St. Paul. Vanilla cones are just $1 each in the McDonald's app. Woman is dead following a single vehicle crash this morning. RCMP responding Highway 50 near Westlake Gladstone before 8. Police say SUV struck a bird, causing the 76-year-old driver to swerve into the ditch. The driver not injured. 71-year-old woman in the backseat died at the scene. RCMP are investigating. A fatal fire at an apartment suite deemed an accident. This goes back to a Ross Avenue building earlier this month where they found a 53-year-old man dead inside one of the units. Once the flames were extinguished, the remaining residents were evacuated. Local shop owners are touting Open Corydon as a shot of adrenaline after a slow start to the patio season. Starting on July 5th, businesses will be open later. Patios will spill onto the streets. Here's Global's Tony DeGuzman on how businesses say it can be good for the bottom line and for yours.
6: Richard, Finn and Volt wants to make sure you don't have to spend a lot of money to feel like you're on vacation. Her dad is building their first patio for next Sunday, where Corydon will be closed between Dally and Lilac Street for cars.
7: It's, you know, extremely European, like the whole vibe of it, of the Open Corydon, of people walking down the streets and all these local businesses. So if you're wanting a Euro summer and you don't have like $2,000 to spend on a flight, come on down to Corydon every Sunday.
6: She says Corydon disappears after concert nights on Fridays and Saturdays.
7: Sundays, I feel like people just kind of forget about this area a little bit.
6: Pizza Staple says the initiative will help the strip of businesses.
8: We really need it. A lot of us rely on our patios for our busy months to get us through the winter. So we've been off to a little bit of a slower start.
6: As inflation rose 3.2% in May and people are thinking hard about where to spend their extra dollars, Corydon Biz says there are lots of inexpensive activities to take part in.
9: It's not a way to spend a Sunday that's going to cost your family or your friends a lot of money. It's an opportunity to just get out and engage with other people.
6: McCray says there will be a shuttle for those who need it, and they're hoping it'll attract 2,500 people on July 5th. Open Corydon runs till December 6th. Richard.
5: Tony DeGuzman joining us here on 680 CJOB. A trustee for the Canadian Museum of Human Rights has resigned over an upcoming exhibit about displaced Palestinians. Mark Berlin submitted his resignation in a letter to the Heritage Minister, saying the exhibit lacks context and will fuel anti-Jewish hate. The Winnipeg Museum's exhibit, set to open Saturday, focuses on people affected by the 750,000 Palestinians who were forcibly displaced during the fighting in the Middle East. The museum has said the exhibit isn't meant to tell the entire history of the region, and the minister says it's not his place to dictate museum policy. It's 519. Let's check traffic this Monday afternoon. Peak of the rush. Here's Dev Oza.
10: Still very busy, Richard. We do have delays of 12 minutes on northbound Archibald headed to Nairn. Chief Beguis has slowdowns of 20 minutes in both directions between Henderson and Lagimodiere. If you're traveling northbound on Brookside Boulevard, expect heavy traffic approaching Inkster. Southbound Stafford is moving slow near Pemina. And southbound Waverly also has a slowdown from McGilvery to Abenojimikina. 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That's 680 CJOB traffic.
5: Lots of warm water, Peter Quinlan. I was announcing at the Manitoba Marathon yesterday and strained the pipes a little bit. Speaking of water, more on the way in the form of rain.
11: Yes, we do have more on the way in the form of rain in the Winnipeg area. We're talking about 5 to 15 millimeters expected during the day tomorrow. Midday is when we'll see the heaviest amounts pushing through, easing back with a risk of a thunderstorm later on. We'll start your Tuesday at 13, a high of 17. 13 is where we'll land Wednesday morning with some clouds, a risk of a sprinkle or storm midday. Before clouds clear, sunshine returns and temperatures jump back up to 22 degrees.
5: Right now it's 23 at 680 CJOB. Markets today, the TSX closing up 145, the Dow is up 148, S&P 500 down 28, NASDAQ down 351, our dollar trading at 70.61 cents U.S. compared to 70.57 cents U.S. on Friday. The federal government announcing today it wants to build a whole lot more of these. It does come with controversy. The story as the news continues.
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5: The federal government unveiled a new national nuclear strategy that looks to build at least 10 new large-scale reactors in Canada.
29: The world is entering a nuclear renaissance.
30: Energy Minister Tim Hodgson wants to lead that revival, pledging to scale up Canada's nuclear power.
29: Energy security is national security, and that advantage matters more than ever.
30: The new federal nuclear strategy promises to increase domestic production to export more reactors globally and fast-track construction of up to 10 new large-scale reactors in Canada by 2040, adding to the current 17.
31: Maybe you're not going to get, you know, all 10 within that time frame, but if you shoot for that, you know, shoot for the moon, get some of the stars, I think that's absolutely doable.
30: But the plan is short on some key details, including who is footing the bill. The federal government has not put up any new funds, but a senior government official estimates the new infrastructure will cost more than $100 billion, an expense that may require money from the provinces who have jurisdiction over energy production.
0: Collaboration across provinces and territories in the energy sector is something that has been a struggle in Canada historically.
30: Collaboration that cannot take place with Mark Carney. Highlighted on the front page of the strategy, the document is not to be shown to the Prime Minister, subject to a conflict of interest screen. Global News asked Carney's office about the conflict and received a no response. But Carney is banned by the Ethics Commissioner from decisions involving Brookfield, which owns nuclear energy company Westinghouse. Hodgson's office says there have been no opportunities for those companies mentioned in the strategy to inappropriately benefit, saying the Prime Minister has not been involved in any discussions or decisions regarding the nuclear energy strategy. The opposition leader dismissing the strategy as an empty promise.
1: The focus has to be on results, not yet more promises and illusions.
30: The energy minister is set to meet with his provincial counterparts in Yellowknife later this week, where he will likely be looking to pitch the provinces on making this new energy strategy a reality. Jillian Piper, Global News, Ottawa.
5: It's 5:25.
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3: Good afternoon. I'm Christian O'Mell. The stars are once again shining today at the World Cup. Lionel Messi, considered by many to be the GOAT in men's soccer, added to his legacy today, scoring both goals for Argentina in a 2-0 win over Austria. He's now scored all five of his country's goals at this tournament and sits at 18 in his World Cup career, breaking a tie with Germany's Miroslav Klose for the record for men. But that record might not be his forever, as Kylian Mbappe, 11 years Messi's junior, has scored his 15th career World Cup goal. France leads Iraq 1-0 at the half. They're in a delay in Philly before starting the second half because of a severe weather alert in the area. Play scheduled to resume around 6 p.m. our time. Later on, Norway takes on Senegal, and Jordan faces off against Algeria. The Hockey Hall of Fame has unveiled its class of 2026. Four men's players, a women's player, and a builder. Patrice Bergeron gets in on his first ballot. Carey Price, his second. Pekka Rinne, his third. Former 1.0 Jet Keith Tkachuk on his 14th. Women's pioneer Cindy Curley also gets in, a star with Providence University in the 80s and a member of the U.S. team that competed at the first ever World Women's Championship in 1990. And the builder is longtime executive Brian Burke. Also, the Oilers have re-signed defenseman Connor Murphy on a five-year extension worth $4.1 million per season. Thursday's showdown between the Blue Bombers and Elks will no doubt test Winnipeg's run defense after allowing 171 yards on the ground in Game 1 and Game 2. They're going up against Justin Rankin, whose heroics were probably the number one reason why Edmonton beat Montreal Saturday. 179 yards rushing, two scores, 51 yards on five catches. He is a load for sure. But head coach Mike O'Shea is confident in his defense to slow him down.
4: Yeah, I think part of the confidence comes from the entire group not being thrilled with the way, you know, the outcome was in the last game. It's easily coupled with who the coaches are and who the players are in that room and the veteran leadership. I mean, it's extremely easy. It's even surprising to hear the question, honestly, because it just doesn't even register to me. You know, you just around these guys all the time and you just know that, hey, well, figure it out.
3: Lots more from Mike on the Coach's Show coming up from 7 till 8 tonight with Derek Taylor. Toronto Blue Jays, they're back home to start a three-game series with the Astros after winning 4 of 5 in Boston and Chicago. Dylan Cease on the mound for the Jays, who could even their record at 39-39 with a win. Also a surprise leader in fan voting for the All-Star Game. Toronto second baseman Ernie Clement leads all AL players with just over 2 million votes. 292 average, 7 homers, 28 RBI over 75 games is fine, but I think everyone just really likes Ernie Clement. I'm Christian O'Mell, that's 680 CJOB Sports.
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15: Good afternoon, I'm Navi Ball. Montreal's police chief says three people are dead, including a police officer and a civilian, after a suspect started shooting at a hotel. Reporters asked Fadi Daguerre today about the identity of the officer.
16: Those details I will give it to you a bit later, but he was a great police officer, a lot of credibility, and he was so passionate.
15: He says a second officer was also seriously injured in the shooting, but is in stable condition. The suspect was a third person killed, and a motive is unclear at this time. Meanwhile, the Manitoba government is looking at introducing legislation that would mandate unit pricing and how it can support a grocery store in downtown Winnipeg. This follows the release of a new study aimed at finding new ways to keep groceries affordable. The study analyzed grocery pricing in the province, as well as a number of industry policies. Finance Minister Adrian Salas says it will continue looking at other ways to reduce grocery bills.
17: Government can't do everything, but we're pulling all the levers that we have available to us right now to reduce your grocery bill.
15: The most recent figures from Statistics Canada released today show Manitoba has the third highest inflation rate among provinces in May compared to April. Meanwhile, a woman is dead following a single vehicle crash. Global's Noah Fuchs has more.
18: RCMP responded to a crash on Highway 50 near Westlake Gladstone just before 8 a.m. Police say the SUV struck a bird, causing the 76-year-old driver to swerve into the ditch. The driver was not injured, but a 71-year-old woman in the back seat died at the scene. RCMP are investigating. Mounties say that alcohol and drugs are not believed to be factors. Noah Fuchs, Global News.
15: Conservative leader Pierre Poilievre says he isn't sold on Canada's new nuclear strategy. He says an announcement won't build anything. Energy Minister Tim Hodgson says Canada is looking to build up to 10 new nuclear reactors over the next 15 years. The new reactors could cost up to $100 billion, but the strategy does not say how Canada would pay for them. Now, Prime Minister Mark Carney is saying goodbye and giving thanks for his British counterpart. Carney calls soon-to-be former UK Prime Minister Keir Starmer a friend in a social media post. Carney notes Starmer's work to support Ukraine, strengthen NATO, and improve Arctic cooperation. Starmer has conceded he lost the support of his Labour Party membership and has announced he'll resign once the party chooses a new leader. And finally, World Cup tickets are expensive, flights are expensive, hotel rooms are expensive, and then there's the cost of food and drinks. In Miami, you can order tater tots topped with caviar for $75 or a two-pound empanada to share for $40. Toronto's brisket sandwich with chips and a bottle of soda for nearly $40 has some online commenters calling it robbery. The prices are not unheard of for North America, but some international fans aren't used to them, especially for beer, which can easily top $20. It's 5:33.
12: Good evening with your traffic. I'm Dev Oza. We have delays of 12 minutes on southbound Keniston from Sterling Line to Lindenwood. Chief Pegwiz has slowdowns of 15 minutes in both directions between Henderson and La Jemodiere. Eastbound Broadway is moving slow from Osborne to Main. You can expect some heavy traffic on westbound Concordia approaching Luelda. And over on southbound La Jemodiere, we do have delays headed to Farmore. 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That's 680 CJOB traffic.
19: Global News meteorologist Peter Quinlan here with a check on your forecast. Risk of some showers moving in overnight as we cool to 13, and then heavy waves of rain off and on through your Tuesday. More so on than off, though. Risk of some thunderstorms, and we could see anywhere from 5 to 15 millimeters as we get up to 17 degrees with an east-southeast wind, 20 gusting to 40. You may still want the raincoat on Wednesday. Risk of a shower or thunderstorm, 13 in the morning, 22 for a high.
5: Right now, it is 23 degrees at 680 CJOB. Richard Kluche with you. This hour of the news is brought to you by McDonald's. 1 Meadowland Drive, West St. Paul. Vanilla cones are just $1 each in the McDonald's app. Manitoba's government says it is eyeing new rules to mandate unit pricing in grocery stores in order to shine a light on producers who reduce the size of a product while keeping the same price, or the price the same. The announcement follows the release of a study that analyzed grocery pricing in our province. The finance minister, Adrian Sella, telling reporters today that possible legislation would require grocers to establish standardized unit pricing so consumers can make better informed decisions. It's all over the map right now. The report from the province cited a previous study from the Competition Bureau of Canada that identified standard unit pricing as a way to encourage greater competition among retailers. It said legislation could make it easier to recognize when package sizes are reduced, but the price is not. Sella did not offer a timeline on when legislation could be introduced. Now, similar laws were introduced in Quebec last year. The province requires grocery retailers to include more information on displays, such as the price per unit of measure. With the implementation of this in Quebec, many national grocers already have the same form, or at least some form of unit-based pricing, in their stores across Canada. Now, the Retail Council of Canada said legislative changes in Manitoba would likely only affect regional operators such as Save-On Foods, Red River Co-op, or Food Fair. Another issue: lack of access to stores. The government study said it appears between 9 and 15% of Winnipeg residents live in neighborhoods that experience characteristics consistent with food deserts. We spoke earlier with Sylvain Charlebois from Dalhousie University about this. And one of those deserts is downtown Winnipeg. Yeah, you can get groceries at convenience stores, but it's been a long time since we've actually had a grocery store downtown. That goes back to Bay Days. The Premier, Wab Kanu's government, has taken other steps to reduce those costs. It is removing the provincial sales tax from snacks, soft drinks, and prepared meals in groceries and convenience stores come July 1st. It also brought in a law last year prohibiting the use of property controls in land sales that might prevent a grocery store from opening close to an existing one. Interestingly enough, today, the Competition Bureau announced it's taking further measures to get more information on these property-controlled devices from both Empire Foods and the owner of Loblaws nationally. It was promising to crack down on differential pricing. This is a practice that sees customers charge different prices from the same grocery product from the same store based on prior shopping patterns or personal information. With AI, that is also a trend. Little evidence to suggest this type of pricing is being used here in Manitoba, but the finance minister said the province is putting a stop to the practice before it becomes routine. The government also providing $2.5 million to help support the creation of a center run by Harvest Manitoba that will see donated food repurposed into meals. More on the story here on 680 CJOB a little bit later on. 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
1: Hi, how are you?
5: I am well. How are you?
1: I'm good.
5: I'm so glad you called. And this is Greg. Hey, Greg, how you doing?
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5: Greg, yeah. 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And all the answers here, you got to get four right. 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
1: I'll go first.
5: All right. If you want to take a plane, what airline might you take?
1: United Airlines.
5: Correct. 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
5: United what?
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5: You want to try, Caitlin?
1: I'm just going to say United Delivery.
5: You're both wrong. I may come back to it. This one is yours, Caitlin. Making a film or TV show. It's owned by Amazon MGM Studios.
1: Oh, gosh. I don't know this one.
5: How about you, Greg? Oh, you want to guess? Go ahead and guess.
1: No, I'll just say United Films.
5: Okay. Greg, Caitlin was close, but not quite close. What is it?
2: United Cinemas?
5: Oh, you guys are all around it, but you got it wrong again. We might be here all night. This one is yours now, Greg. If you're playing soccer in England, what team are you playing for?
2: Oh, Team United.
5: Caitlin?
1: United Kingdom.
2: Oh.
5: You're both wrong. You're both terrible at this. Sorry.
1: I'm really bad. I'm sorry.
5: That's okay. It's quite entertaining. Caitlin, this was yours now. If you travel south across the border from Emerson, where are you?
1: I thought I was in North Dakota.
5: Remember.
1: United States.
5: Thank you. You've restored my faith. Okay. This one's yours, Greg. Caitlin's up 2-1.
2: Yeah.
5: The union representing most food, retail, meatpacking, and healthcare workers.
2: Oh, United Way or United Workers?
5: Caitlin?
2: She's got it.
1: I don't. I was also going to say United Way.
5: Okay. This one's yours, Caitlin. The union representing those who make cars.
1: The United Automobile Association.
5: Greg, you want to try?
2: Cars. Okay. Oh, geez, I got me on that one.
5: Okay.
2: Okay.
5: If you're moving, Greg, you might want to use this company.
2: United Furniture.
5: Caitlin?
1: Packers United?
2: Give me one more try on this one.
5: Yeah, I've got no choice. I'm running out of questions. Okay. Go ahead, Greg.
2: United Van Lines.
5: Correct. We're tied at 2.
1: Oh, my goodness.
5: Okay. Caitlin, this one's yours. And they administer a lot of the charitable money in this city, and they are known internationally. And one of you United mentioned Way. It earlier. United Way is correct. So it's 3-2. If you play soccer in England, Greg, who are you playing for? They are a very famous team.
2: United Kingdom. Team United. Oh, jeez.
5: Do you want to phone a friend or something? Okay, you know what? Caitlin's going to get this. You know, she's just a little bit better than you. I've run out of time. You guys are both terrible at this game, but you've made my day, both of you. It's tough to come on radio and answer questions like this. And I know many of you right now are just sitting there going, I know the answer. Why didn't you take me? Pick me. We'll have a chance to do this again tomorrow, but it's going to be, I guarantee you, a different contest. It's 5:49.
12: Things are still busy this evening. Chief Beguis has slowdowns of 20 minutes in both directions between Henderson and La Jemodiere. Southbound Keniston is backed up from Sterling Line to Lindenwood. You can expect some slow-moving traffic in both directions on Abenoji-Meekena from Dakota to St. Mary's. Over on northbound Pembina, we do have delays headed to Confusion Corner, and southbound Century is also moving slow near Ness. 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That's 680 CJOB traffic. I'm Devoza.
19: Global News meteorologist Peter Quinlan here with another check on your forecast. Clouds continue moving in tonight as we cool to 13 with rain kicking in through your Tuesday. It will be a wet day, greening up the grass, but we'll get up to 17 in the afternoon with the risk of a thunderstorm embedded in those showers. Then into your Wednesday, we'll see more so breaks, but a chance of a shower and thunderstorm, a high of 22. Mix of sun and cloud Thursday starting at 12 and a high of 25. A slight chance of a sprinkle or storm.
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5: Oh, come on. That was funny, wasn't it? At their expense.
6: I'm Kevin Hirschfield. Tonight on Global News and 680 CJOB, checking out ways to save you more money at the grocery store. What the NDP says are some new strategies they've found to help cut grocery costs, and why experts say the government doesn't really have many options. Plus, hoping to save their season, the innovative ways some Manitoba farmers are attempting to reseed after this month's storm wiped out their crops. And a pair of incidents across the country resulting in injured and murdered officers, the latest from a fatal shooting in Montreal and another shooting in Saskatchewan. All that and more tonight on Global News and 680 CJOB, and anytime at globalnews.ca/Winnipeg and CJOB.com.
5: 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It's brought to you by Mr. Furnace. Don't call them first. You'll see why. Call Mr. Furnace at 204-832-6243. Well, the former Manchester mayor, by the way, it was Manchester United. Most of you, except two of you, knew that. The former Manchester mayor, Andy Burman, says he will put himself forward to succeed UK Prime Minister Keir Starmer after he announced plans to resign.
7: Well, it was the realization of the inevitable for Keir Starmer this morning when he came out to that now famous lectern outside the door of 10 Downing Street here and announced that he will be resigning as leader of the Labour Party and as British Prime Minister. It comes after not just weeks, but months of pressure for him to step down. But it was triggered by the by-election last week in which the veteran Labour politician and Mayor of Greater Manchester, Andy Burnham, won a seat and became an MP. And it appears as though the cabinet here for Keir Starmer said to him, once Burnham was an MP, that they were supporting Burnham and the time was up. So Starmer came out, he lauded his achievements of turning the Labour Party round, of bringing them back to power, of his achievements over the last 2 years. He acknowledged he is not the man to lead Labour for the next election. But he did also pay tribute to his family.
8: I shall spend more time on the most important job, being the best husband I can to my fantastic wife, Vic, who has been a rock by my side through good times and bad, and being the best dad I can to my beautiful children, who are my pride and my joy. Thank you very much.
7: That emotion from Starmer is something we haven't seen much of over the past 2 years while he was Prime Minister, and his critics say that he perhaps was a little too wooden and failed to connect with voters. But a series of missteps, of U-turns and scandals, particularly involving the appointment of Peter Mandelson as ambassador to Washington, chipped away at his credibility, chipped away at the poll numbers, and this felt like it was inevitable. So Andy Burnham, who is arriving in London today to be officially sworn in as an MP, may be Prime Minister in all but name now, because the main challenger, Wes Streeting, who the former health minister, said he will support Andy Burnham and will not run against him. So unless there is some other challenger that comes out of the woodwork, this will be somewhat of a coronation rather than a contest. We could see a Prime Minister, Andy Burnham, enter 10 Downing Street as soon as next month. Redmond Shannon, Global News, London.
5: And just ahead of business here on 680 CJOB, while nearly all AI discussions focus on the United States, other countries are competing too, with China unveiling

0: Summit. Chip, who developed GLM while the U.S. banned the export of chips needed for high-tech AI, and the company, also known as ZAI, announced its new model 24 hours after Anthropic revealed the U.S. government ordered it to suspend foreign nationals accessing its advanced models.
1: It's definitely China trying to demonstrate that it too is a superpower in this respect.
0: AI researcher Jake Hirsch Allen says Jipu's new model proves there are alternative methods to creating a near frontier AI.
1: It no longer requires the degree of investment, the degree of concentration of power, both financial and otherwise, that has resulted in the frontier models which the U.S. has produced.
0: While Canada lags behind many other countries,
2: the government will introduce new legislation, regulations, and standards to protect your data, your privacy, your children.
0: Hirsch Allen stresses that the industry is not winner-take-all, saying Canada could work with other countries to catch up.
1: And then use that to produce AIs that are either more ethical or more influential or just more used by companies and governments.
0: That, though, requires coordinated cooperation. Nathaniel Dove, Global News.
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4: 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Business.
5: Statistics Canada says food inflation in May outpaced the overall headline figure for the 16th consecutive month. It says food inflation was up 0.5 percentage point to 4.3% annually. High gas prices driven by the Iran war have ripped through the food supply chain and lifting consumer prices. Former U.S. Federal Reserve Chair Alan Greenspan has died at the age of 100. He died Monday from complications of Parkinson's. On the markets, the TSX closed up 145 points, the Dow up 148, the S&P 500 down 28, NASDAQ down 351 points. Oil down $1.99 to close at $73.86 per barrel. Gold down $43.20 US to close at $42.0270 an ounce. And our Canadian dollar trading at 70.61 cents US compared to 70.57 cents US on Friday. 680 CJOB means business.
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2: Global News at 6 o'clock. I'm Kevin Hirschfield. A $2.5 million investment for the provincial food bank to eliminate food waste is in the works. Finance Minister Adrian Sala announced the Food Transformation Center will be run by Harvest Manitoba as one measure to make groceries more affordable for Manitobans.
3: Manitoba's farmers and producers are incredibly generous, and when they have some extra, they want to see it go to feeding people instead of seeing it go to waste. This center will allow Manitoba Harvest to take bulk donations, including from grocery stores and agricultural producers, and turn them into food products that Manitoba families can more easily use.
2: Sala didn't give a timeline as to when the center would be open. He also says the province will make the findings of its nutritious food basket survey public again, which monitors the cost and affordability of healthy eating in Manitoba. Sala mentioned access to grocery stores, particularly in downtown, was another thing the study indicated was something the government will look into. Mounties are investigating after a man drowned in a northern Manitoba lake. Puckettawagon RCMP say a 51-year-old man was participating in a canoe race when he fell into the lake near the community. Police add the victim was quickly pulled from the water and taken to the nursing station where he was later pronounced dead. RCMP say the man was wearing a life jacket. After floodwaters did major damage to crops across southern Manitoba earlier this month, some farmers are attempting to reseed their land. Global's Catherine Dornian has more.
4: Much of Curtis McRae's farmland in St. Andrews has been underwater for nearly 2 weeks, but since he can't get vehicles onto his soggy fields, he's hired a company to reseed some of them using a plane. He says the chances of harvesting these new crops on time is low, but McRae says even if he can't harvest, the hope is the new crops will compete with the weeds. That way he won't have to till the fields as much, and they'll be in better shape for next year.
5: Even this plan is looking towards next year. So all my thoughts, all my goals, everything I'm doing now is a push to make sure next year can give us another chance.
4: Saying even if the season looks bad, it's too early to give up on it just yet. Catherine Dornian, Global News.
2: A former provincial court judge is backing a Manitoban who has been nominated for the Supreme Court of Canada. Ray Wyant says he supports Manitoba Chief Justice Glenn Joyal in taking over the position left open by a recent retirement.
6: He's a well-rounded, incredibly intelligent, articulate, devoted, dedicated individual. I think he brings the complete skill set to the position of the Supreme Court, and he'll bring a really realistic approach to the decisions that they make.
2: Wyant notes that he has known Joyal for almost 40 years and has worked with him on many different issues. He says he believes Joyal would bring practical judgment to the decisions that they make. Montreal's police chief says three people are dead, including a police officer and a civilian, after a suspect started shooting at a hotel in the Côte des Neiges district. Reporters asked Fadi Dagher today about the identity of the officer.
7: Those details I will give it to you a bit later, but he was a great police officer, a lot of credibility, and he was so passionate.
2: He says a second officer was also seriously injured in the shooting, but is in stable condition. The suspect was the third person killed. A motive is unclear at this time. And the news today that British Prime Minister Keir Starmer is resigning. Sagar Magani reports that Starmer's downfall was months in the making.
8: British Prime Minister Keir Starmer's downfall was months in the making. Last year, Starmer enjoyed a warm relationship with President Trump.
9: You are among friends.
8: But it soured in March when Starmer rebuffed the president over the Iran war.
9: What I was not prepared to do on Saturday was for the UK to join a war unless I was satisfied there was a lawful basis and a viable thought-through plan.
8: Then came April.
9: I should not have appointed Peter Mandelson.
8: A colossal error in judgment that ruined Starmer's credibility, naming a man who once called himself Jeffrey Epstein's best pal to be U.S. ambassador. Last month, Starmer's Labour Party was battered in midterm elections. He was defiant.
9: I'm not going to walk away from those challenges and plunge the country into chaos.
8: But a man elected 2 years ago in a landslide landslide as a safe leader after Conservative Party chaos is now out, the sixth British Prime Minister making an early exit. Political analyst Victoria Honeyman says this is not a crisis, but the system actually working.
10: A new individual will take over. You know, the wheels will keep turning.
8: I'm Sagar Meghani.
2: It's 6:05.
11: With your traffic, I'm Devoza. Just a few quick reminders that we have multiple lanes closed in both directions on Marion from Archibald to Panet due to ongoing work. We also have multiple lanes closed in both directions on Corydon from Tuxedo to Keniston as construction continues over there. Chief Pegwis is still backed up in both directions between Henderson and Gateway. You can expect a slowdown on eastbound Farmore from Dunkirk to St. Mary's, and there is some heavy traffic on westbound McLeod approaching Gateway. There is a way out of debt. 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That's 680 CJOB traffic.
12: I'm Global News meteorologist Peter Quinlan here with a check on your forecast. Chance of some overnight showers as we dip down to 13 degrees, but heavy waves of rain expected through your Tuesday. You'll want a raincoat, maybe an umbrella. There'll be a bit of an east-southeasterly wind, 20 gusting to 40. Risk of a thunderstorm in the afternoon as we get up to 17. Chance of a shower or thunderstorm on Wednesday. In the morning, it'll be 13. In the afternoon, 22, with the clouds eventually clearing out to some sunny breaks.
13: Right now, 22 degrees at 680 CJOB. Richard Cloutier reporting. Chief Justice of Manitoba's Court of King's Bench, Glenn Joyelle, nominated by the Prime Minister to fill a vacancy on the Supreme Court of Canada. Joyelle appointed first to the bench in 1998. He will be at a hearing reviewing his qualifications next week in Ottawa. Yes, it's a formality, but it's an important one. I spoke with the Associate Chief Justice of Manitoba Court of King's Bench, Shane Perlmutter, earlier.
14: Has literally sat on every court in our province. You know, he brings legal analytical skills that are truly exceptional. He quickly gets to the nub of the most complex issues and always, though, taking into account all facets and nuances. When answers aren't entirely clear, he enjoys discussing and debating, and he's always open-minded, and I think these will be traits that serve him very well at the Supreme Court of Canada.
13: And progress on many issues surrounding justice in this province, especially on Indigenous issues and cases. And Joyelle, to his credit, has not shied away from taking on the controversial cases.
14: He sat on the Skibicki case. He sat on the Tina Fontaine case. The Grant case, one of the early assisted death cases, the Maid cases, the Shegel case. Not only has he been a leader, but he's a Chief Justice who sits in court, and that in my view, reflects on his very strong skill set and his leadership.
13: Joyelle speaks English, Italian, and French, and he is really the pride of Manitoba's Francophone community. The Society Franco-Manitobain Executive Director is Jean-Michel Baudry, who joins us now live on 680 CJOB. I'm right in that, am I not? He's the pride of the Francophone community?
15: Oh, certainly. And I think, like you heard one of his colleagues say, I think he's also the pride of the judicial community here in Manitoba as well. And he's had a very impressive career. And has made some very important judgments regarding language rights in Manitoba and Canada.
13: And that's so very important, considering where this province was years ago. But not that long ago, when you really think about the history of this province, not long ago, we were still a backwater when it came to French language rights.
15: Yes, well, the Official Language Act of Manitoba was only overturned in the 1980s. So it's in fairly recent, right before I was born, but still in fairly recent times. The role of the courts has always been one that is very important for French language rights here in Manitoba.
13: And minority rights just generally in that sense, because, the defender of minority rights, and we've seen successive decisions
16: from the Supreme Court of Canada on that. And I'm confident that that Joyelle will be that perfect fit. But also, this is a man that gives back to his community as well in the arts and in other causes. I don't know how he makes time, but he makes time for a whole lot of things.
15: Yes, sitting on boards. He's also a playwright. I'm not sure the last time that he signed a play, but he's worked with Le Théâtre Serre-Molière, of course, in Manitoba. And like you say, I'm not sure where he finds the time, but he's very present in the community.
16: Not many people know the playwright background. Do you know much more?
15: I know I've seen one of his plays, but it's been—it was a few years ago, and I can't tell you much more about it at this time. I believe, and it was some kind of judicial drama, if I remember correctly.
16: Yeah, it is one of those homegrown stories that we can smile a lot. There are, and he has taken on controversial issues, certainly during the pandemic as well. And I think in many respects, this is long overdue.
15: Well, yes, a career over 25 years, if I remember correctly, on a bench, going from the provincial courts to the King's Bench in 2007, if I remember correctly. So a very impressive career and a world class reputation when it comes to law and the courts.
16: Jean-Michel Beaudry, appreciate the time. Thanks so very much for popping on with us.
15: Thank you. Have a nice evening.
16: He is the executive director of the Société Franco-Manitoba, joining us live here on 680 CJOB. Lots of stories ahead. We are tapped into what's going on in Montreal after earlier today. It was disclosed that a police officer was shot dead, and it was almost an ambush. And having seen some of the videos making their way on social media, very horrible situation. In all, three are dead, including the police officer, a civilian, after a suspect started shooting near the entrance of a Hilton hotel in Montreal this morning. The police chief said a second officer was also seriously injured in the shooting, but is in stable condition. He said the suspect, who was armed with a long gun, was killed, adding that police did not think that there is any more suspects. News as it breaks here on 680 CJOB anytime at CJOB.com. Christian O'Mell joins us now to tell us what's coming up in sports at 25 past.
17: Messi keeps making history at the World Cup. There wasn't a weather delay still in the France-Iraq match. Brady Oliveira thought on all the points being scored in the CFL so far this year, and a Blue Jay leads all-star voting in the American League.
16: As the news continues, two perspectives on what the province is looking at doing here on dealing with grocery prices. Stay with us as the news continues. Yeah.

0: will you meet today?
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8: 6:15, a new provincial grocery study has the Manitoba government looking at introducing legislation mandating unit pricing. The study promised in last November's NDP government throne speech and analyzed grocery pricing in the province as well as a number of industry policies. Finance Minister Adrian Salas says the legislation would require grocers to establish standardized unit pricing requirements so consumers can make more informed decisions.
9: This is about ensuring that Manitoban consumers can get as much information as they need to make the best decisions to help them lower their costs and will help them to make better shopping decisions and determine where they ultimately make that purchase.
8: The finance minister also musing that they may end up supporting a downtown grocery store. You can get groceries downtown, but there isn't a large grocery store. There really hasn't been one since the Bay was there. Now, True North has promised a grocery presence at its new renovated downtown facility. But this is me musing aloud here, one wondering whether or not there will be a provincial component involved in that. In a moment, John Graham of the Retail Council of Canada will join us. Let's begin with Kate Kaler. She's Executive Director of the Social Planning Council of Winnipeg. Kate Kaler, thanks so very much for joining us. I know you're not an expert on unit pricing. We'll talk to John about that. But I think where you can weigh in is the whole idea of the price of groceries and what the government is looking at doing. And having known you for a few years, I think you would say put more money into the hands of those that need it as opposed to maybe subsidizing or finding ways to lower grocery prices. Am I right on that?
10: Depends on the method, I would say, on that. So I think I would look at, you know, again, what's being proposed, what's being talked about. It's still vague on details. As I think it's better than what the government has done previously, such as the PST tax, the cut to the PST, which takes money out of the provincial coffers, and largely more affluent families will benefit from that. The gas tax holiday was also supposed to impact grocery prices, you know, because fuel costs would be down. That didn't happen because the private owners didn't translate those cost savings down to consumers. So I would actually look at, there are very different models. There are other jurisdictions that do this. We have co-ops here in Winnipeg, so perhaps, you know, helping to subsidize co-ops more would be a way of doing that. I was very much involved in a number of the public discussions around Portage Place and the grocery store, and that's what people wanted. They wanted a co-op. They don't want one of the big three in there. They want a co-op approach. that will keep, that allows the most choice, because you're right, we do have smaller grocery stores in the downtown area, but there's no competition. And it's not a full service. So let's get a full service cooperative into that space. And,
8: now, to be clear, are you calling for a Red River co-op or a different type of co-op?
10: You know what? It can be either one. I'm not here to promote one business over another. I'm here to talk about a model, and a model of a cooperative makes the most sense for in the downtown, which is in the federal riding, as you well know, that I say every single time to your listeners, is in the federal riding with the highest rates of child and family poverty, the urban federal riding with the highest rates of child and family poverty. So whatever goes in there needs to address that community.
8: Should government be doing more on the employment and income assistance? Interestingly enough, something that the progressive conservative leader, Abhi Khan, brought up today.
10: Well, we actually know that the income and our EIA rates are far below the poverty line for most individuals. It's 42%, I believe. And it's actually only at 56% of people with disabilities. Those are atrocious numbers when we're considering how hard people are struggling at this time.
8: Kate Kaler joining us from the Social Planning Council of Winnipeg. John Graham is with us from the Retail Council Prairie Region. John Graham, talk to us about the whole idea of unit pricing and how that could potentially make a difference. I guess a more informed consumer?
11: Yeah, certainly the more informed a consumer is, the better able to stretch their grocery dollars. A lot of national grocers already have unit-based pricing where it'll compare a large and a small, perhaps one on sale, one not, and buy 100 milliliters or 100 grams. And so that allows you to understand whether it's truly a deal or what is in your best interest. So the vast majority, when it comes to volume of grocers, already have unit-based pricing.
8: All right. Food deserts like Manitoba has in pocket neighborhoods, including downtown. Given the crime situation, I'm not sure you could convince any of the big three to go downtown.
11: Yeah. My past life, we're going back 20 years now, we've been looking at trying to put a full-service store downtown, and there were some. There was a couple at one point. It's a really difficult place to put a full service store and park, limited parking, the population that's not sufficient up on foot traffic. So best of luck for sure. And I think it'd be a great asset downtown, but it'll be a real challenge to get a full service suburban store at a downtown location in Winnipeg at this point.
8: Is there anything else from this study that you flag and say, that's a good idea or just an idea that's worth commenting on? Because I'm looking at this and seeing a lot of potential here, but not, you know, to use the phrase, a whole lot of meat on the bone.
11: I think that there's lots of effort and there's wide recognition that food affordability is a significant issue for governments across Canada, frankly, around the world. And so grocers are hypersensitive to this and have been doing lots to try to stretch their dollars. We're somewhat concerned with any time you...
8: John Graham joining us from the Retail Council of Canada here on 680 CJOB. It's 6:22.
12: Things are calming down this Monday evening. However, we do have delays on southbound Carleton headed to York. Eastbound Abenoji Mikina is moving slow from St. Mary's to Dakota. Northbound St. Mary's also has a slowdown near Dakota. There is some heavy traffic on westbound Concordia approaching Luelda. And over on southbound Carleton, we do have delays headed to York. 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That's 680 CJOB traffic. I'm Dev Oza.
13: I'm Global News meteorologist Peter Quinlan here with a check on your forecast. Tonight, we're cooling to 13 degrees. Clouds linger into the early morning hours with a chance of rain picking up into your Tuesday. Steady rain waves throughout the day. You'll want the rain boots, the probably raincoat as well. 17 for a high, and could see some embedded thunderstorms in the afternoon. Risk of a thunderstorm on Wednesday will start at 13. In the afternoon, we'll get to 22 with some late day clearing.
8: 22 degrees now at 680 CJOB. Markets today, TSX closing up 145, the Dow up 148, S&P 500 down 28, NASDAQ was down 351, dollar trading at 70.61 cents U.S. compared to 70.57 cents U.S. on Friday, 623.
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8: A news update in 5 minutes, then I go back to school. It's 22 degrees at 625.
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18: Good evening, I'm Christian O'Mell. There was a time where some wondered if, after leading Argentina to a World Cup title in 2022, Lionel Messi would even suit up again in 2026. After all, he's turning 39 in a couple days. After dominating Major League Soccer the past couple of years, though, he decided to run it back with the defending champs, and that has been a very good decision. Messi, of course, opened this year's tournament with a hat-trick to tie the all-time World Cup goal-scoring record, and then for an encore, he scored two more goals today. Argentina blanking Austria 2-0 to secure their spot in the knockout round. Yes, if you're keeping track, Argentina has scored 5 goals in 2 games, and Messi has all of them, moving past Miroslav Klose of Germany to sit alone in the record books with 18 goals and counting. But Kylian Mbappe, not that far behind at 27 years old. He has scored today his 15th World Cup goal, France leading Iraq 1-0 at the half. They are still in a weather delay. They have been for, I think, about an hour and a half now in Philadelphia because of severe weather in that area. So we will have concurrent games pretty soon. Norway battling Senegal at 7 o'clock and Jordan tangling with Algeria a little after 10. Hockey Hall of Fame's class of 2026 has been unveiled. Patrice Bergeron getting in on his first ballot. Carey Price, his second year of eligibility. Former Jet Keith Kachuk in his 14th year of eligibility with his family's name all over the news right now. And Pekka Rinne also going in year three for him. Kind of feels like maybe more of a Hall of Very Good than a Hall of Fame, but okay. This year's women's hockey entry, Sidney Curley, one of the founding members of the U.S. women's hockey team, and in the builder category, it's longtime executive Brian Burke. One other hockey note, the Oilers re-signing stay-at-home defenseman Connor Murphy, a 5-year extension worth $4.1 million per season. The Blue Bombers continue to get set for their third game of the season Thursday at home against the Elks. They hopefully figured some things out defensively in their bye week, though it's not like they're the only defense having a tough time. Offenses across the league putting up huge numbers so far, other than Ottawa, who stinks. How does Brady Oliveira think? Offenses are cooking right now?
19: It's got to be continuity, right? We're looking at, you know, Hamilton right now. That's a really good offense. And you look at Bo being with those, that receiving core for, you know, probably the last few years. Same with Saskatchewan. You know, like they got their same core. So I think the continuity is definitely a vital factor in that.
18: More from the Bombers coming up on the Coach's Show as Mike O'Shea joins Derek Taylor in studio from 7 till 8. Blue Jays back home to begin a series against Houston tonight. Dylan Cease on the mound, 1-0. Astros in the bottom of the first. Also, Major League Baseball sharing all-star voting numbers. Ernie Clement, the top vote getter in the entire AL. A few days after opting out of the final year of his contract with the Wizards, Trae Young has inked a four-year extension with the NBA bottom feeder worth a total of $212 million, which feels like too much money for him. And the Mavericks are reportedly finalizing a deal to hire Dusty May as their next head coach. May just led the University of Michigan to the NCAA men's basketball title in April. I'm Christian O'Mell. That's 680 CJOB Sports. It's

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7: Global News at 6:30. I'm Kevin Hirschfield. One food scientist calls the results of Manitoba's grocery study a step in the right direction. Finance Minister Adrian Sala announced three measures he says will help lower your grocery bill, including a $2.5 million investment for Harvest Manitoba, reintroducing the nutritious food basket costing, and unit pricing at all grocery stores. Sylvain Charbois with Dalhousie University says some provinces are making some progress compared to the federal government when it comes to addressing rising grocery prices.
8: The provinces look at the entire system and will look at unpeeling some of the major issues like logistics, like property controls, and trying to be ahead of the curve with AI and surveillance pricing.
7: Charbois says it's not just about food sovereignty or security, but also about food autonomy for our province. The province previously froze the price of 1 liter cartons of milk and slashed the PST on prepared foods at grocery stores. That'll go into effect July 1st as a way to address affordability. Local shop owners are touting Open Corydon as a shot of adrenaline after a slow start to patio season. Starting July 5th, businesses will be open later and patios will spill onto the streets. Tony DeGuzman reports on how businesses say it can be good for their bottom line and yours.
9: Finn and Volt wants to make sure you don't have to spend a lot of money to feel like you're on vacation. Her dad is building their first patio for next Sunday, where Corydon will be closed between Dally and Lilac Street for cars.
10: It's, you know, extremely European, like the whole vibe of it, of the open court and people walking down the streets and all these local businesses. So if you're wanting a Euro summer and you don't have like $2,000 to spend on a flight, come on down to Corydon every Sunday.
9: She says Corydon disappears after concert nights on Fridays and Saturdays.
10: Sundays, I feel like people just kind of forget about this area a little bit.
9: Pizza Staple says the initiative will help the strip of businesses.
11: We really need it. A lot of us rely on our patios for our busy months to get us through the winter. So we've been off to a little bit of a slower start.
9: The Corydon Biz says there will be a shuttle for those who need it, and they're hoping it'll attract over 2,500 people on July 5th. Open Corydon runs till September 6th. Tony Guzman, Global News.
7: And a CIBC economist expects the Bank of Canada won't lose its cool over a recent spike in inflation. Stats Canada says annual inflation rose to 3.2% in May, the first time inflation has left the central bank's target range of 1 to 3% since 2023. CIBC senior economist Andrew Grantham says recent price hikes are driven mainly by the higher cost of gas from the war in Iran, but underlying inflation was cooling heading into the conflict, and he says should reassure monetary policymakers.
12: And so that would give them comfort that core measures of inflation will decelerate again. So we see no change from the Bank of Canada either at the next meeting or throughout the remainder of 2026.
7: food inflation continues to stubbornly rise, with items like tomatoes seeing double-digit annual price hikes at the grocery store in May. It's 6:33.
13: Global News meteorologist Peter Quinlan here with a check on your forecast. Risk of some showers moving in overnight as we cool to 13, and then heavy waves of rain off and on through your Tuesday. More so on than off, though. Risk of some thunderstorms, and we could see anywhere from 5 to 15 millimeters as we get up to 17 degrees with an east-southeast wind 20 gusting to 40. You may still want the raincoat on Wednesday. Risk of a shower or thunderstorm, 13 in the morning, 22 for a high.
14: 22 degrees now at 680 CJOB. Good to have you with us this Monday evening. The science curriculum in Manitoba is changing, more reflective of Indigenous teachings. There's an emphasis on group, on problem solving, and the need to get more students motivated into the sciences.
15: Masks to protect your face.
16: Good job. 2 points for Kevin so far.
15: Yeah.
14: Grade 7 students from Sargent Park School at a Winnipeg School Division Inner City Science Lab.
17: We have a map and we have our chart that shows what we think each natural disaster would need.
14: The assignment? Use small drones to deliver supplies to disaster zones. Very newsworthy. Teacher Frank Harms.
18: Climatologists and rescue operators to different natural disasters across Manitoba.
19: When we think about the global competencies, here we're seeing kids that are collaborating together, thinking creatively about what solutions may be, and using some real critical thinking skills that these students need to know as they carry on to the future.
14: Dorothy Goddard is one of the teachers behind the STEM program.
19: Science, technology, engineering, arts, and math. Right now you can see that if we're thinking about what they're working on, they're looking at science. They're also thinking about some math pieces about weight as they're looking at building their carrying tools that they have. And also being engineers. So if we think of all those things, think of all the job opportunities that we're also thinking that they might be not thinking about yet, but giving the opportunity to dream about.
20: Hi, Richard. I'm Latika Raisinghani. I am an assistant professor with the University of Winnipeg, and I'm also an adjunct professor with the University of Manitoba.
21: I'm Dr. Lillian Potzer. I am associate professor and department head in curriculum teaching and learning at the University of Manitoba. I've been in science education for many decades now.
14: Were you good at science as a child and as a teenager? Because I think...
21: I was.
14: Oh, good. What really turned you on to science?
21: I think it was always very interesting in understanding processes and mechanisms. I was always extremely curious about explanations of how things work, particularly in our body. So that's how I gravitated towards biology for my undergrad.
20: I grew up in a family where education was very much valued. So like my father used to say that education is the greatest wealth. And I asked him as a child, like, why would you say education is the greatest wealth? Because he said it is because once you earn it, no one can take it away from you. And the more you share, the more it grows. And my mother also was a very naturalistic person. So I grew watching birds, looking at the plants, feeding eggplants to monkeys. So all those things made me naturally curious about science. But when we also entered into school science, that was a little bit strange, not connected with everyday life. And then there was this kind of societal message that as a girl, if you are going to excel and have a high status life, you need to get into science and medicine or other areas related with science. And if you're a boy, then they were also more focused on engineering. Based on my family's inclinations, I enjoyed learning science, but I also did not like the classroom learning experiences of science. And that's where in my research, I focus on what happens in the science classrooms that many of the students don't feel belonged.
14: There was a gender bias back
20: yes,
14: then.
20: Yes, yes, it is still.
14: And still that way.
20: Even in the textbooks, like if you look at the current curriculum that we call now old curriculum in science, for example, if you look at grade 10 biology, you would look at like reproduction. They are still talking about male and female, only the gender, not understanding the gender diversity fully. And they're also talking about, like when you talk about reproduction, male gamete, which is a sperm, that is shown as very active and taking active role in reproduction, and female gamete, which is egg, is shown as passive. But when we look at actually scientifically, egg plays much more crucial role. Those are the things that we tease out when we talk about in our teacher education program. And then also, who is the scientist? Our textbooks are still full of only Western European or Eurocentric science. But we know that there is ethnoscience. Science exists in all cultures. Everyone has those cultural understandings. So when I look at the new curriculum, I feel that new curriculum gives much more open space, because right there at the beginning, they're talking about indigenous ways of knowing nature or indigenous peoples in the natural world. So then you have an opportunity to bring cultural understandings from not only from indigenous peoples of Canada, but also from diverse cultural perspectives. And then also the second key outcome or strand is science identity. So allow the students to see themselves in science.
14: And that's what exactly these Sargent Park students are doing, seeing themselves in science. Teacher Alina Mallon.
0: You're gonna get 20 popsicle sticks, one garbage bag, one length of rope, and about a meter of tape. Let's do 10 minutes. It's gonna be a short one today, okay? And your challenge is to create a shelter, right? We're going with our disaster, natural disaster plan for the day. And you're going to be creating a shelter that can withstand our massive amounts of wind from our fan over there and our rain, right? Make sure that our little person, our little paper person, right, doesn't get wet or blown away.
15: I'm the teacher here at the Inner City Science Center, and we're housed out of Nijimakwa School. So we have two labs in a classroom here, and we do programming, hands-on science programming for the division. It follows really nicely with the new curriculum that's being rolled out officially starting next school year. And then we've also, knowing about humans and cardiovascular response, we just did an activity on blood pressure, knowing about systolic and diastolic blood pressure, heart rate, and the anatomy of the heart. So we did a big heart dissection as well, so that the students understand how it's all related.
14: This is the very basic stuff.
15: This is basic stuff. These are more like instant challenges, but then we combine it with higher technology and things that you wouldn't necessarily find in your classroom.
14: What's the challenge in teaching science?
15: Making it fun. There's a lot of prep that's involved in it. And so when I was hired for this job, one of the questions in the interviews, it was like, why would you be a good fit for this job? And my first response was, because I'm fun. And it's true. We have a lot of fun here, but it's a lot of work. It's a lot of prep and a lot of understanding what's going on behind the hands-on science. But we make it fun for the students, and we motivate them to want to learn.
14: And that's the key. If you don't know you're learning and you're having fun, you're accomplishing a lot.
15: Yeah. We've had some really lovely compliments from students that have come in, and they're like, this is the best field trip ever. And I was like, well, you were learning the entire time, right? So it was awesome. Yeah.
14: Teacher Dana Sherby.
22: What makes someone successful in this profession and being able to do this job is to really get to know the kids, connect with them, build relationships, and then through that, you can have so much fun, as you can hear, like, the laughter and things in this classroom, and I can joke around with these kids, right?
14: Right.
22: So that's, I think maybe that's the challenge, is just building those relationships at the start so you can move on and go so far and have so much fun.
14: And once you get people motivated to show up,
22: yeah,
14: and you're motivated to show up, frankly, that's half the battle, right? Now.
22: Yeah, I think it's more than half the battle, so yeah. Yeah. Because a lot of the work I do is I'm being trained right now as a forest school educator as well. So I'm going to be doing outdoor ed next year as well. But a lot of the work I do is from an Indigenous science perspective first, before I introduce the Western science. So Indigenous science has always been here. They've always had these knowledges. And so when you introduce that first, you compare it to what we do in Western science, and they can see the connections between the two. And it's one of my favorite things I've learned over my journey as a teacher is called two-eyed seeing. So seeing from both perspectives, seeing from the Indigenous and the Western, and bringing them together just to create a better environment, more sustainability, and working together to solve some of these issues and problems that we see today.
14: How do you deal with, and Sargent Park's an interesting catchment area because you have first-generation Canadians whose parents really want their children to excel and really push them. And then you've got others that are a little bit more relaxed in that approach. And they want the most out of their kids, and they want the best for their children. We all do. You get to deal with that.
22: Yeah, so the way I approach it is through project-based learning. So it's incorporating real-world problems into the classroom and having the students actually come up with solutions to problems that they see within the community or within the world, and trying to find ways to solve those problems. So it incorporates all of the traditional ways of teaching, but also the more relaxed ways of teaching, and them doing projects and getting to explore what they want to learn about, but it all comes back and relates to the curriculum.
21: So the new curriculum is organized around big ideas in science education. And those big ideas is where teachers can look at all the learning outcomes and all the content or all the activities, experiments, anything they want to do, and say, will that help students understand this big idea?
1: Where I am fearful is that many teachers that I know that are just trying to get through the day, that given class size and class composition, there are so many hurdles into being able to deliver the best education possible. When you put the weight of a new science curriculum on, it can be intimidating. And that goes to what you're surveying right now.
20: Mm-hmm. I think it's a societal level change that we are expecting just to happen in the classrooms. And teachers are not expected only to teach. They are expected to become counselors. They are expected to become caretakers. So this is where we need the teachers to be feeling supported. And that's where our role comes in as science educators. And that is where we start inquiring how are the teachers experiencing this curriculum. Just bringing a document and thinking that that will change the society, or it will bring the change and it will encourage students to learn science or become critical thinkers of science, would not happen until or unless the teachers feel supported and they're ready to bring it in a meaningful manner in their classroom.
14: Test scores on how Manitoba students compare with children from around the world will be released this September. The focus, science. It's anticipated Manitoba will lag behind other provinces and nations. The steps being taken here by educators to motivate and produce the next generation of scientists is expected to improve those scores in the years ahead and ultimately produce graduates better prepared for the jobs of tomorrow.
2: Bye.
14: Thank you. It's 6:46.
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13: Global News meteorologist Peter Quinlan here with another check on your forecast. Clouds continue moving in tonight as we cool to 13 with rain kicking in through your Tuesday. It will be a wet day greening up the grass, but we'll get up to 17 in the afternoon with the risk of a thunderstorm embedded in those showers. Then into your Wednesday, we'll see more so breaks, but a chance of a shower and thunderstorm, a high of 22. Mix of sun and cloud Thursday starting at 12 and a high of 25. A slight chance of a sprinkle or storm.
14: 22 degrees at 680 CJOB. 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It starts with the weekly coaches show. In addition to Christian O'Mell, Derek Taylor, your voice of the Bombers, is here. Gentlemen, I hope you're both well.
27: Yeah, I'm good.
28: I'm a little gassy. I don't know if that's a thing. I had a salad that was questionable on the expiry date. So it could be an interesting show, Christian.
14: Well, so stay away from Derek Taylor with an open flame.
27: Fun story regarding expired salads. So yes. The home opener for the Winnipeg Jets, I was filling in for Kelly Moore for the first month of the season, right?
14: Yeah.
27: And I had a salad I bought 50% off price to sell, right? And I ate it before the game. And I had to leave before the end of the postgame show because my body was not handling it well. It was really unfortunate. I'm like, this is the first game of the season and this happens. And so
14: not only did the salad expire,
27: I nearly did too.
28: Are we talking Cobb salad? Because
27: I don't remember which one.
28: Okay, because I would stay away from a half price Cobb
27: bags,
28: salad.
27: No, it was one of those bag salads at the grocery store.
28: Oh yeah, I get it. A little listeria, whatever. It's all good.
27: Well, I was fine the next day, but Anyway,
28: it was a rough and stormy night.
0: We'll see if we can stomach the coach's show here coming up. There
28: you go. Look at you, this turn of phrase you have in the afternoon. I love this.
27: Professional broadcaster, Richard Kluge.
28: I need to steal some of this for the Bomber broadcast. This is incredible.
0: I can write for you if you want.
28: That'd be great. That'd be fantastic.
27: But the thing about sports is that they're unpredictable. You cannot write the scripts. Like the game you called in Calgary on Saturday where right away there's a kicked field goal, missed field goal return, and that's not going to be allowed soon.
28: Yeah, for sure. And by the way, it's 300 yards to 50 at halftime, and the team's only down by 9. This should be a 40-point game. Yeah. It was crazy.
0: Who was the comedian on Monday Night Football that tried to script himself?
28: Well, I know Dennis Miller.
0: Yes, it was Dennis Miller.
28: He was so funny on that. He was so good.
0: But he came up with lines that he would work into the broadcast.
28: Oh, yeah. It was awesome. I loved it. There was the Hall of Fame game where the punter kicks the ball and lands on his bottom, and he's got that's got bruised coccyx written all over it. I was like, yeah.
27: I feel like
28: Dennis Miller.
27: But I thought
0: Dennis Miller now?
27: I thought the overall experience of the Dennis Miller experience wasn't super well received. This is before
28: absolutely not
27: before my time. But
28: the Tony Kornheiser wasn't well received.
27: Right.
28: I love Tony Kornheiser.
27: Well, I watch BTI every day, but like there's a difference between that and a football broadcast.
28: They tried to liven up the booth, right? Like it was back in the Howard Cosell days.
27: Palatable. And now it took them 25 years, but they got Joe Buck and Troy Aikman, and now it's awesome.
28: There you go. But then you have Tony Romo and Jim Nantz, and hey, Jim, remember when you jammed it into the bunker on 15? Ha ha! Tony,
27: third and six.
28: Tell us about football, please. Yeah, exactly.
27: Anyway,
28: you don't get any of that on CJLB's football on Thursday when the Elks are in town. Doug Brown and I are very focused on me making Simpsons jokes. That's where I'm Simpsons
27: talking about
28: jokes.
27: Barbecue.
28: Barbecue.
0: And hot dogs.
28: So much barbecue and hot dogs. Yeah. Be there early. The weather's going to be good for Thursday. So 5 o'clock, we'll be there getting ready in the pregame show.
0: What are you going to talk to the coach about?
28: The bye week, the fact the Edmonton Elks are 2-0 coming in on Thursday. Their running back, Justin Rankin, 230 yards in a win on the weekend. And, didn't the Bombers have tackling problems against Hamilton?

0: and Derek Taylor after the 7 News. It's 6:55.
1: 680 CJOB Business.
0: Statistics Canada says food inflation in May outpaced the overall headline figure for the 16th consecutive month. It says food inflation was up 0.5 percentage point to 4.3% annually. High gas prices driven by the Iran war have ripped through the food supply chain and lifting consumer prices. Canada's largest private sector union expecting the most consequential round of auto bargaining in its history. Collective bargaining talks between Unifor and Ford Motor Company kicked off today in Toronto. The federal government has directed Alto to consider a high-speed rail stop in Kingston, Ontario. Ottawa looking to fund the high-speed rail route linking Quebec City and Toronto at an estimated cost of $60 to $90 billion. On the markets, the TSX closed up 145 points, the Dow up 148, the S&P 500 down 28, NASDAQ down 351 points. Oil down $1.99 to close at $73.86 per barrel. Gold down $43.20 US to close at $42.0270 an ounce. And our Canadian dollar trading at 70.61 cents US compared to 70.57 cents US on Friday. 680 CJOB means business. Braden Owasco producing the news. I'm back a little bit later on between 11 and midnight for News Night. Have a great evening. Time.

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10: Global News at 7 o'clock. I'm Kevin Hirschfield. After floodwaters did major damage to crops across southern Manitoba earlier this month, some farmers are attempting to reseed their land. Global's Catherine Dornian has more.
11: Much of Curtis McRae's farmland in St. Andrews has been underwater for nearly 2 weeks. But since he can't get vehicles onto his soggy fields, he's hired a company to reseed some of them using a plane. He says the chances of harvesting these new crops on time is low. But McRae says even if he can't harvest,